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2: Checking the forecast, we have a few clouds on tap for tonight as temps go down to a cool low of 15. Tomorrow has a sun and cloud mix in the forecast. It'll also be much warmer, reaching up towards a high of 27 with a humidex of 31. Looking ahead to Sunday, more sun and cloud mix with a high of 27. And then Monday adds in a 40% chance of showers with the high going up to 26.
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0: Shane Hewitt and the Night Shift. What the hell should we watch this weekend with Steve Stebbing? I'm in Ottawa. Steve is in Penticton, British Columbia. And Ryan and Steve were talking before we got on the air about Transformers, because Peter Cullen passed away. And Steve, you guys had said that they're going to re-release. You're going to be able to watch some of the movie stuff.
1: Yeah, as of Thursday, the 17th of September, the 40th anniversary screenings of Transformers, the original movie, start, and I believe the engagement's just a week, so if you miss it, you miss it. But now more reason than ever to go take that one in.
0: Kind of cool. All right, let's get into the list. What the hell should we watch this weekend is a big video podcast that Steve does with Chloe Stebbing. It's on YouTube. They do video chats and movie trailers. It's mega nerdy, mega in-depth movie stuff. We get the hits here on the show because we have a little bit of a time limitation compared to what YouTube does for Steve and Chloe. So let's get started. First, streaming shows coming up next with the movies, the theater, the popcorn, the Twizzlers, the Dog Stars.
2: Before the world ended,
3: I was kissing my wife, playing with my dog.
4: Jesper!
2: The world that was doesn't exist. Here it's just us trying to hold on to what was. But out there, it's kill or be killed. The only thing left to fear. Survivors.
0: Apocalyptic pandemic flus. I feel like it's too soon.
1: You know what? This, I kept laughing and watching this movie because I'm like, oh, neat. This is RFK Jr.'s America, the future. Cool. Where a flu comes in and wipes everyone out, and then those that are remaining start to get wiped out by other things because there's no vaccines anymore. So, yeah, it's kind of really interesting.
0: It just feels like it's too soon. Like,
1: yeah. Well, I mean, I think they're capitalizing on the book because the book is apparently very popular, in which Ridley Scott adapted this from, and trying to capitalize on a hot star in Jacob Elordi. Playing the lead character of this one, but basically him and Josh Brolin live on just basically a big farm area in Erie, and Jacob Elordi flies his Cessna into the city to grab supplies, to recon to see if there's any scavengers or what's called reapers, just survivors that basically look into slash and burn everything that they come across. While Josh Brolin's really content to hang out, Jacob Elordi wants to kind of rebuild a life. So it's kind of like two conflicting ideologies. The reviews on this one is really bad, but I really kind of liked it. I think it was the first Ridley Scott film in a while that actually resonated with me a bit, because I really disliked Napoleon, and even more so for Gladiator 2, which I thought was hot garbage. Dog Stars kind of worked, so I feel like go against the algorithm on this one and give it a chance. It is a very, very slow burn film, but it's really beautifully shot.
0: All right, Dog Stars, that's first on the list. SteveStebbing.ca to get connected with all things Steve and Penticton. Next on the list, Idiots.
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8: Oh, baby. Legally insane.
9: Mark.
10: Be very careful.
11: We treat all of our clients with the utmost care.
12: You're gonna be fine.
10: I mean, be careful of him.
13: The kid's a maniac.
14: He's famous for it.
15: What the?
16: So you were like the transporter.
15: Yeah. Yeah, I am like the transporter.
0: All right, so tell us about the Idiots.
1: Yeah, Idiots, basically Dave Franco, let's talk about the not problematic one, Dave Franco and O'Shea Jackson Jr. kind of play two losers who are like working for a company that drives rich kids to rehab. The kid, like you hear in that trailer, just happens to be the kid from hell, played by Mason Thames from the Black Phone movies, as well as the live action How to Train Your Dragon. This one's done by Macon Blair, who did the Toxic Revenger remake last year. So a lot of fun, very lowbrow, R-rated humor. So if you're into that, you'll like this film.
0: So it's idiots, is what you're saying.
1: Yeah, it's complete idiots. It's an idiot's odyssey, essentially.
0: All right, cool.
1: But not like the Odyssey, but it is an idiot's.
0: It's totally different, but exactly the same.
1: It's a trip to A to B with multiple places in between. So essentially, it's an Odyssey.
0: Fair enough. All right, stevestebbing.ca. Next on the list, I don't know what screams modern corporate legalities than this movie, Coyote versus Acme.
4: Have you been horribly injured by a product made by the Acme Corporation?
9: It's not your fault. There's probably someone to blame.
12: The name of the case is Coyote versus Acme.
13: Wile E. Coyote. He is reckless. We all know who's responsible, and all of his injuries are self-inflicted.
17: You've been settling Acme cases for years.
18: I could probably get you $250 for that.
17: This is your opportunity to really show people what you're capable of.
18: These companies think they can do whatever they want. We're sick of it.
17: Acme! Acme!
0: Okay, Coyote is suing the Acme company for bad products, Roadrunner style, and fun, playful, kind of a cool idea. Steve, your thoughts?
1: I thought this was really funny. I had kind of a bar set for this film because addressing the elephant in a room, we were never supposed to ever see this film. David Zaslav, like a cartoon villain himself, decided to shelve it. But sticking it to him, this movie is actually really funny. Will Forte is great as usual, and especially John Cena when he leans into those comic chops. He's always good. I know there's not a lot of live action Looney Tunes hybrid films out there, but this is the best of them, in my opinion.
0: Oh, really? Good stuff. Now, there's this history here, Steve. Tell me the history of this movie, because it was, you said, we were never supposed to see it. So what happened,
1: yeah,
0: and why was it not supposed to happen?
1: Well, a couple of years ago, David Zaslav and Warner Brothers shelved three films, Batgirl, a Scoob sequel, an animated Scooby-Doo film, and this one. The claims were on Batgirl and the other one that test audiences did not go well, but the test audience for this one went incredibly well. So it was a mystery to why this film was shelved, even with a lot of the writers and director doing pleas online about how proud they were of this film. So then a company like Ketchup Entertainment comes along and makes a deal with Warner Brothers to get distribution on this film. Essentially, it still is a Warner Brothers film. It is tagged as such, but this is Ketchup's film to distribute.
0: So it's interesting. So nobody was supposed to see this. Ryan O'Donnell, nobody is supposed to see it, but we're starting to see a little bit more of this, Ry?
19: Well, I think this is one of those things where it's like the internet's actually okay, because without the internet, this movie would have gone the way of the dodo. We never would have seen it. But because there was this huge public campaign of people encouraging Warner Brothers to release the film, we got it. And so, yes, Batgirl was the other big example of a movie that we never got to see because of a tax write-off and decisions to try to save some money on other earnings. And so, especially with now Warner Brothers and Paramount trying to become one company, yeah, I think we're going to see stuff like this become more common, but people are going to fight really hard to make it not happen.
0: Okay, interesting. The projects that somebody else gave up on possibly being absolute.
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0: Happy Friday. Steve Stebbing is here from Penticton, BC, Shane Hewitt in Ottawa, Ryan O'Donnell in Calgary, and Noah Skanga in Toronto. We've got you covered. Hope your week has been good and your weekend looks better. What the hell should we watch this weekend is what Steve Stebbing puts out with his video podcasts and more. Shiftheads.ca will take you to the Facebook group. He posts that link up there too, or on his website is a great place. The very first option for streaming is called The Whispering Man.
1: If you leave a door half open, soon you'll hear the whispers spoken. If your window's left unlatched, you'll hear him tapping at the glass. If you're lonely, sad, and blue, Whisper Man will come for you.
0: The Whisper Man.
2: Shane's Friday night viewing.
0: I don't like scary movies. You know the only thing that would make that worse? If it were like, The Whisper Toddler.
2: You know, I would like him to be whispery with a little bit of a falsetto. That'd be nice.
0: Yeah,
2: it would take the edge off of it a little bit.
0: Is it actually scary or is it like thrillery?
2: It's creepy. And I usually kind of, when it comes to Netflix horror, some of them are few and far between. But Whisper Man has a solid cast with it. Adam Scott is in it, Robert De Niro. And Adam Scott plays a grieving father that moves to the town of Featherbank with his son after a family tragedy. But this town went through the trauma of having a serial killer pick people off 15 years ago. And now there's rumor that he had an accomplice and the killings start all over again. But it comes from a director who made a film called The Rule of Jenny Penn, which is like a elderly home thriller horror with Jeffrey Rush and John Lithgow, which is really well done. So I'm coming to America to make kind of a lesser Netflix film. He beefs it up with his atmosphere quite well.
0: Okay. The Whisper Dude. See, that's way less scary, isn't it? Like, the Whisper Dude. Come watch our movie. It's very scary. It's The Whisper Dude. Spicoli comes out of the van. Yo, what's up? I'm whispering, man. There we go. We just wrote a movie. Ta-da.
2: Yeah, we did it. We don't even have to do this anymore. We got it.
0: What the hell should we watch this weekend? Next on the list, Adults Season 2.
3: All right. Bye. The neighbors are complaining about the crop tops.
4: 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Oh, she's just bored.
5: Three, two, one.
6: We are older now, but also younger than we'll ever be.
7: Not actually having sex with you, okay?
8: Oh, my love! Oh. Having sex in the club!
9: Okay. I think you're the first ones to be young and adorable in New York.
10: When I hook up with someone, it's quicksand. My friendships, neglected. My mother, a mere rumor. I cannot picture her face. Where is she? Mama.
0: All right, Steve.
2: Yeah, so this is kind of your raunchy, Friends kind of comedy about a bunch of 20-somethings that are, of course, navigating the things that we reminisce about now, you know, like the dating scene and buying your, trying to figure out what your career is and if you want to own a home, all that kind of stuff, but also the chaos and stupid decisions we make peppered on throughout. The thing about the Adults cast is there's not really any kind of recognizable people that I can pull from other shows before in this cast. It feels like a bunch of fresh faces, but the character work is good and the script kind of works, and a lot better than that one that Mindy Kaling brought out earlier this year, Not Suitable for Work, which I believe just got canceled.
0: Very good. Okay, so that one is on Apple TV. Nope, it's not. It's on Disney Plus.
2: Disney.
0: Whisper Man is on Netflix. And what the hell should we watch this weekend? Dark Matter Season 2 is on Apple TV Plus.
11: The box is the most powerful thing ever created. It's a gateway to other realities. And deliver
5: versions of us. I just want you and Charlie to be safe.
12: Even if we find a perfect world, another one of you will find us.
13: Can this be right? 13 Jason Dessen. This one, she's the one you want. Let's go find him.
0: Okay, tell us about the dark matter.
2: See, this is really cool. This is Apple always takes chances on like a weird outlier shows, and Dark Matter is one of those ones. It's a sci-fi thriller with Joel Edgerton and Jennifer Connelly, and Joel Edgerton plays a man who is essentially abducted into an alternate reality, and within this reality he has located his family, in which he's trying to keep safe from other government agents, people that are trying to pursue him, and one of the most evil people chasing him is himself in this universe. There's a lot of really cool stuff to this show, perspective wise, and just the execution on the episodes, which I feel kind of very fresh and very original. It's based on a novel, I believe. But I really thought that the viewership for this one was pretty low, so I was surprised to see a season two. But after that final episode in season one, I'm very, very happy that they decided to continue.
0: Dark Matter season two, Apple TV Plus. Looking forward to some shows and kind of queuing things up. I feel like things are really, really dry right now. Steve, we were talking off the top of the show, watching more YouTube generally, feeling like there's not a lot on Netflix. There's not a lot anywhere else. Are you finding it a little dry right now, too? Are we sort of pre-fall season, still in the summer doldrums here?
2: I have because Lanterns is really taking my time right now. I'm really enjoying it. So that's Sundays every week on HBO Crave here in Canada. The Shards, which is kind of trashy Ryan Murphy television on Disney Plus. There are like little shows being released here and there that I do find myself gravitating towards. But yeah, it feels like there have been less of these shows and stuff getting the pushes in the last couple of months, especially over the summer, maybe for that reason alone. But I mean, The Gentleman is coming up in September, Mobland.
0: Good. I was going to ask about that.
2: And some new stuff that looks kind of interesting, as well as more of those untold documentaries through Netflix that I always think are very entertaining. Some really interesting ones in the pipe coming up for those.
0: Can we get an update on Silo and Ted Lasso now that they've both been out for a few weeks, maybe coming up?
2: Yeah, definitely.
0: Next week, something like that. Yeah. Because the Ted Lasso conversation has been pretty quiet since the show has come out. I haven't seen it really get hammered out everywhere. So kind of curious to get everybody's thoughts on that. What are you watching? 710-10. Feel free to send it in. SteveStebbing.ca.

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0: Shack. Dr. Lori Battito is here, psychologist, clinical practice, plus relationship expert. Shane Hewitt, no credential. when we fight in a relationship, and if you have a question that you want us to weave in here, we can do that subtly, 7-10-10. When we fight, we don't know how to unfight. It's interesting. And I think that it really comes from a place where if you're sitting with your friends, you're getting together, like, oh, how's you and Bob? You know, we always sort of summarize it in this big notion or this big description of we're drifting. We fight a lot.
1: Oh, yeah, we fight a lot.
0: Right? Like, we don't actually necessarily get into the specifics. And there, I think that there are a lot of little things that happen along the way that could be talked about if you feel like you're drifting a little bit, right? Like, my partner is kind of resigned. They don't really care anymore. You can't change me now. All those things that people say. And I think there are some specific things that go on that make us feel that way. Lori, what are some of the specifics?
1: Well, but how do you get there? Like, you have to, you don't just get to drifting on your own. Like, you, things happen to get to drifting. So a lot of the things I hear is I can't talk to my partner anymore. I'm not understood. I'm not heard. I'm lacking validation for my feelings. My feelings aren't considered, or we're constantly fighting about the same things and we're not resolving any of these things. So there's a buildup of resentment that causes the drift. Mm-hmm. And then you get to a point, you're like, gee, you know what? I feel so disconnected. And it goes back to what we've been talking about over the weeks, is that how important that connection really is. So repair is part of that process of connection.
0: Mm-hmm. The science of repair is the phrase that we have sort of written down here, because there is a little bit of a structure to it that people can lean into. Now, repair does imply that it's broken, but broken doesn't mean like destroyed and not reparable. That's the thing, right? Like, things can be broken, things can be fixed. That's important to mention, that you know, broken doesn't mean over.
1: Right. And we use the word broken, but is it really broken? It's
0: really
1: more
0: broken.
1: About, look, it, I think
0: stress,
1: we can all...
0: maybe?
1: Fractured. Yeah, and we can all attest... I think we've all felt it, where we hurt our partners, and we don't do it necessarily intentionally, right? Sometimes our intentions are not to be hurtful, but we can all mess up. Like, nobody's perfect, and we can all lose it, right? Mm-hmm. And we can, some people could be mean, and some people could be a jerk at times, as long as you're not a jerk all the time. Mm-hmm. Like, sometimes that does happen, because that's just how it's the human nature.
0: Yeah,
1: right?
0: Sometimes I would say that one example that I hear when you describe it that way is sometimes we maybe come home from work and we carry that stress of work directly into the relationship, as opposed to the experience of the stress to your partner, to get help, to get listening, blah, blah, blah. And what do? Well, you bite their face off because you're still stressed out from work haven't communicated that you're stressed out. I mean, that's probably a nice, easy way, especially when, and you can hear the broken feeling when somebody's excited to see you come home from work. And then you come home from work and you're wound up tight, and then you bite someone's face off, and mm-hmm. they're like, well, that's so much for that excitement. This night's gone, right? And
1: right.
0: then welcome to the feeling of broken. Yeah.
1: Exactly. And that's hurtful, right? It can feel hurtful. So how do you repair something like that? First, you have to recognize that your mood caused this. Like, it's not the other person's fault. They had nothing to do with this. You're irritable already to begin with, so you're going to be vulnerable to added stress or whatever else is going on in your head. But in order to repair something like that, like, if you bite somebody's head off, you have to be able to acknowledge what you did. Like, mm-hmm. I'm sorry that I bit your head off. Like, that was, you know, I could have done this differently, right? It was uncalled for. It hurt your feelings. Like, you're acknowledging the impact of your own behavior on someone else. So, you know, so oftentimes we think of saying, I'm sorry, but I'm sorry is just the very, very beginning. It's not enough to just say, I'm sorry. You know, we've talked about love is a verb. Sorry is also a verb. You know, you have to, the actions are important here.
0: Well, I would, this might be very semantic, but I would add it in. Please don't say, I apologize, because that's just acknowledges, like, I apologize, because it's like, this is me using the mechanism of apologizing to just kind of gloss it over and move along. Although, if you're going to say you're sorry, apologize for the impact, not the intention. I didn't mean to hurt you is a lot different than, I just hurt you. I'm so sorry. That's not what I meant to do, but I see that I did. There's a big difference there.
1: But that's really, really important, right? You don't want to say, I'm sorry you feel that way.
0: Like, oh, no. First of all, you don't want to say calm down. That's the first
1: one. Apology. No, but just saying, I'm sorry you feel that way doesn't take, you don't own the fact that you hurt your partner. And that's just that what we would call like a non-apology, you know. Mm-hmm. And then there's other things like, I'm sorry if I hurt you. Mm-hmm. No, you hurt me. Like, I'm be sorry you hurt me.
0: Yeah.
1: Right? Not just, I'm sorry if I hurt you. You have to, because then you're not really saying, I know what I did.
0: Yeah. Okay. So what if it goes the other way? Maybe this is too soon. If this is too soon and we can pause it for later in the conversation, tell me. Because sometimes you don't really do anything wrong and the person's in a bad place and it doesn't matter what you said, they're going to get hurt or mad right now. Right? Like sometimes you come home and you didn't actually hurt them, but they had set you up like the ball on the tee. And the minute that you said anything that was inconvenient, they just whacked it out of the park because they were just lying in wait, predator style. Like, so it does, like, it's not just like so free and clear that someone comes home, grrr, you know what I mean?
1: No, right. And look, you're right. You don't always do something wrong because somebody could be mad at you. Like, they could have an already state of mind that anything you do is going to tee them off, right? It's like it could irritate them and what have you. But this is why sometimes you need to take some time, like take a time out and come back and say, you know, that was hurtful. You know, the way you talked to me was not okay. I did not appreciate the way you talked to me. And then being able to then, the repair would be, you're right, that was not a way to talk to you. I'm truly sorry. You know, I am going through my stuff and I need to find a way to check in with myself before I spew, you know, before I take it out on anybody else. So you're like, there's a restitution involved here. It's like, what am I going to do next to make sure or to try for this not to happen?
0: How do you recognize sort of, I imagine it like a vortex, like a drain. When you're circling the drain with your feelings, right, and you're trying to figure it out, that's probably the moment where you should go, yeah, I'm just sort of wallowing in this right now. This is the time to talk, because timing does matter too, no?
1: Well, you want to talk not when you're at the height of, you know, not when your emotions are really, really high. Sometimes people need to take a break. You can't be chasing your partner throughout the house trying to get an answer from them when they need space first, right? Otherwise, then it escalates and escalates. You also have to learn how to de-escalate a situation.
0: So, coming up next, going to bed mad. If that's the case, you got to de-escalate it. You know, the old, grandma used to say, never go to bed mad.
1: Wrong.
0: Okay, so we're going to find out more about this. That's the question. Dr. Lori is here.
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1: Friday Night Love Shack, Dr. Lori is here. Never go to bed mad. We're talking about the science of repair. Timing is everything, and the phrase that I use is the regulation before expectation. Apply that to yourself, too, by the way. Mm-hmm. If you're mad, should you just go to bed and talk about it tomorrow?
2: So I think that's a bit of a myth, you know, never go to bed angry, whatever. But sometimes you need the sleep to let it go. Like sometimes you just need to calm down, to be able to talk, to, you know, sometimes you don't want to, in the heat of it all, if it's at night, to hammer it out for 3 hours, not get any sleep. Like it doesn't repair it. Okay. So I think sometimes it's okay to go to bed, even if you're mad and you have fresh perspective in the morning. You can be able to say, okay, now we can talk about it. I'm a bit calmer. Let's discuss.
1: Okay. The couples who fight a lot, couples who never fight, is one better than the other?
2: You see, well, neither one is actually good. So okay. Couples who fight a lot, you have to ask, what are you fighting about? What is the cycle? Are you constantly bickering? Like, you have to be able to look at what is going on there and what are the underlying issues. Couples who never fight tend to worry me because how do they move, like, that? To me, it just means that somebody's not saying something, right? Like, you can't be always happy with your partner. Like, what? They never do anything that pisses you off? They never... That's not possible. But it just means that somebody's is avoiding conflict. Mm-hmm. So conflict avoiders eat a lot of it, right? And it does something to your insides. So that's not necessarily good. And there's no chance for repair and no chance at that point to move the relationship forward into a different space, right? To be able to say, okay, we dealt with this, we can repair this, we can change this and move forward.
1: What about repeating fights? We fight about it over and over and over and over again. Because you had said that, you know, there is a science to this, and it's more than just, I'm sorry. There has to be action that follows. You have to be able to willing to try things. What if we fought over, dear God, please turn the lights off, over and over, and I mean, it's a terrible example, but you get my point. Pick up your socks. Right. We keep fighting about the same things over and over again.
2: So to me, those are bickering things, right? If you're constantly nagging, pick up the socks, pick up your socks. Like, at some point, you have to give up, some of that bickering because it hurts you personally. Like, some things may never really change terribly, right? Sometimes we have to accept. 30% of issues in relationships never get resolved. Like, sometimes we just have to accept that some things won't get resolved. I will always forget to turn off all the lights all the time, 100% of the time. I'm going to try, but I most likely will forget. And I am guilty of that, unfortunately. But if you find that you're not resolving stuff, like, and they're big issues, not just the bickering stuff, but big issues, then find a third person who can help you kind of navigate that and get it out there in a safe environment and find solutions. Because something is going on there, and repeating the same thing is going to cause that distance that we talked about earlier, right? And you just don't want to get to a point of that level of distance that you then check out.
1: My mom was given great advice from her sister. My mom's nagging thing from my dad was he loves the newspapers, still does. But back in the day when it was always newspapers, was the black fingerprints.
2: Oh, yes, all over.
1: Yeah, it's to drive my mom bananas. And her sister said to her once, said, you know, Trish, the day will come that you're going to miss those fingerprints. And that was it. She was like, yep, you're right. That's true. So it took a bit of a reframe, but that was the reset that it doesn't mean that she didn't still didn't like it. She just found a bit of a reframe on all of it. And I always say that a good, what's your reset place? Like, where do you go? Do you go for a walk? Do you go for, do you play cards? Like, where's your reset place for conversation where you can talk about things and it's safe? So what are the steps for the science of repair?
2: So the steps are really important. And the first step, so again, remember, it's not just about saying, I'm sorry. That's just never enough, because you could say you're sorry many, many times. So that's not enough. You have to acknowledge, like, okay, I understand what I did. So the person needs to hear that they understand what they did. Not like, okay, I'm sorry. Like, you know, leave me alone. Not that kind of thing, right?
1: Yeah.
2: Then they have to own it. They have to take responsibility. I should not have spoken to you that way. I should not have done, you know, whatever it is. Then empathy. Your partner needs to see empathy, right? I can see how this hurt you. I can put myself in your shoes. I can see how this hurt you. They have to express regret. I feel terrible. I feel terrible that I made you feel this way. And then there's an action, you know, and this is the repair part, right? Next time I get angry, I'm going to take a time out. I'm going to do some breathing, and then, you know, I'll come back and talk to you calmly so that I don't lose my head. So, and then there's restitution. You can also ask, what can I do to make this right? Mm-hmm. And sometimes these are for the really big things. So don't forget, in my office, I see bigger problems, right? Like infidelity and things like that, where restitution is super important.
1: And I'm sorry is definitely not enough.
2: Well, that's definitely not enough. No, all these steps need to be there, and they need to be there in detail.
1: Yeah. Repetition, I guess, would matter, right? Because there are going to be breakdowns. So there's a, I feel like it's like, jokingly, I feel like it's kind of like the safe word, right? Like, if I'm doing that thing again, you know, say pineapple, and then I'm going to go, wait, what's happening? Like, because sometimes it's a blind spot. You don't really realize that you leave the lights on or whatever.
2: Right. And see, that what you're doing now is turning the potential bickering into something light. Like, I acknowledge that I leave the lights on all the time, and it's silly, and I shouldn't, and it costs money, and it bothers you, and whatever. So help me. Like, help me, because it's something that's just not getting into my head, right? The lights. So, and if you make it something fun, like pineapple, you know, like some kind of word, then I'm going to laugh and go, oh, yeah. You know, instead of you getting mad at me and me having to say, okay, I'm sorry again, like, no, no, no, you know.
1: Sounds like partnership. Go figure.
2: Exactly. I think it sounds like good communication and finding a way. Your mother could have given your father gloves.
1: Right, can you imagine?
2: To wear, like, yeah, those white cotton gloves. He could have worn those, you know? Yeah.
1: Those would be terrible for newspaper, by the way. They wouldn't be white for long.
2: It would be great for the walls.
1: It would be great for the walls. DrLaurie.com to get connected with Dr. Laurie. If you have a topic or a question that you want to send your way, nightshift@bellmedia.ca. After the show's over, we don't get the text messages until days later when we come back from the weekend, so please send it in via email. Next Friday, we will do this again with more conversation. The science of a repair, apologizing and more. What are the steps to repairing your relationship? You can get the entire conversation, Shane Hewitt and the Night Shift, the podcast, when the show is done. Thanks, Lori.
2: Thank you.
1: Happy Friday, friends. Coming up for you next, AI. Am I the mess? We're taking a look at why AI seems to be getting dumped.
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5: 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From the National Newsroom of the Canadian Press, I'm John Kennedy. Union and industry leaders are urging Ottawa to hold its ground rather than rush back to the trade talks with the U.S. Automotive Parts Manufacturers Association President Flavio Volpe says tariffs are hurting companies, but a bad agreement could cause even greater cost and drive investment out of Canada. Unifor President Lana Payne says Canada needs to build its own economic leverage and protect industrial capacity while the dispute continues. Canadian Labour Congress President Bea Brusk says workers need more support and believes Ottawa should wait for Washington to show that it's ready for serious negotiations. Canada's Privacy Commissioner is asking the federal court to force Google to remove certain search results tied to dropped criminal charges. The case involves a person who says the information led to stigma, lost work opportunities, and a physical assault. Privacy Commissioner Philippe Dufresne says Canadians should have a limited right to be forgotten when Google argues that privacy must be balanced against freedom of expression and access to information. Family members of a couple from Markham, Ontario, say they are among 32 Canadians missing after a severe flash flood earlier along the Himalayan border between Nepal and China. The daughter of Anil and Samira Grover say that she and her sister have not heard from their parents since the flood on Wednesday. Anisha Grover says her parents are going on a pilgrimage through Mount Kailash in Tibet, an important site for people of their religion.
6: I think the part that really hurts the most is that our parents, they have done everything for us. And I think this time around, we encourage them to go on this trip and really like enjoy themselves.
5: She says her mother is active in their local temple and the Isha Foundation, a nonprofit spiritual organization. The mayor of Summerland, BC, says work is just beginning after a wildfire ravaged the region surrounding the Okanagan community earlier this month. Doug Holmes' comments come after the Bald Range wildfire was declared held by the BC Wildfire Service. It came nearly a month after the blaze was sparked. Holmes says among his top concerns is the local watershed, where Summerland gets all of its drinking water, which had been burned away through the fire.
7: When spring runoff, you're going to get all that burn debris coming into our water source. All the ash and the algae that we know forms after a fire like that, there's all kinds of concerns that might not show up right away, but in the next few years.
5: The Bald Range blaze was among the largest wildfires in BC this year, destroying 150 structures while forcing 20,000 residents to flee their homes. Celine Dion is back in Paris preparing for her first series of concerts since revealing her diagnosis of stiff person syndrome. The Quebec singer will perform 16 shows starting September 12th, with another 10 concerts planned next May. Dion says returning to Paris feels emotional and familiar. This is the Canadian Press. In sports, the Toronto Blue Jays take on the Seattle Mariners at home tonight, hoping to rebound in the opener of a three-game set. The Jays took an ugly 13-2 loss to the Kansas City Royals last night, and it put Toronto 3.5 games back of the Cleveland Guardians, who hold the American League's third wildcard spot. Max Fried is set to rejoin the Yankees for tomorrow's doubleheader against the Boston Red Sox. New York manager Aaron Boone says the team hasn't decided which of the two games the left-handed pitcher will play in. Fried has been on the 15-day injured list since August 17th with an elbow bone bruise. Quarterback Davis Alexander and the Montreal Alouettes are searching for their eighth straight win as they visit the Blue Bombers in Winnipeg tonight. Home field wasn't much of an advantage for the Blue Bombers this season, with the team going 2-4 at Princess Auto Stadium. A Montreal victory would make the Owls the first team to lock up a spot in this year's CFL playoffs. From the Canadian Press, I'm John Kennedy.
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10: Checking the forecast, we have a few clouds on tap for tonight as temps go down to a cool low of 15. Tomorrow has a sun and cloud mix in the forecast. It'll also be much warmer, reaching up towards a high of 27 with a humidex of 31. Looking ahead to Sunday, more sun and cloud mix with a high of 27. And then Monday adds in a 40% chance of showers, with the high going up to 26.
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1: ThinkStart.ca. Get connected with Mohit Rajans. Teacher, writer, AI guy, nerd, dad. Maybe not in that order. Mohit, how are you today?
2: All non-official.
1: It depends who you ask. Also, wallet, if you ask the kids. So here's a question for you. AI, am I the mess? We blame AI for so many things. AI is terrible. It lies to us. It misleads us. It's agreeable. What if AI is the mirror and we're seeing the reflection of ourselves? Are we the mess when it comes to AI, Mo?
2: Are definitely the mess when it comes down to how we handle technology to begin with. I think when it comes down to how humans are trying to approach the use of any newer technology, we tend to understand it from a more how does everybody use it or nobody use it standpoint. And with this particular phase, I think what it's exposing is that we haven't really been using technology extremely well, efficiently, or the same way around the world. And this is kind of leveling us into understanding what we've been doing wrong the whole time. So to your point, we are gathering a bunch of data and information that's proving that for years we might have been doing some work wrong. Right? We might have done the process the wrong way. North America maybe wasn't the actual the ruler of the way of the world of work type thing. So yes, I agree. I think one of the things that we're learning right now is about ourselves, that it's exposing a massive amount of gap in the way that we're doing things and probably better ways for us to be doing them.
1: When you use AI, Mo, what do you expect it to give you back?
2: Well, it depends on the, now that's another great thing that you mentioned, because now we're in a place where people have a toolbox. So maybe 3 years ago when we started this conversation, it was, you have that one app that everybody's using, right? And now many of us have subscriptions that we don't even like to admit when we're using this. So what it's interesting, the reason I say that is I will go to a separate app to expect to get a beautiful visual to complement one of my talks or to help me emphasize a point. Even as you and I continue to work on content, there's different ways to visualize things and stuff. So I do expect more and more articulation of my vision back properly by the AI. And that's comparatively against the stuff that when we first saw, all the stuff that was coming out, it was really bad. But what I don't get, I'll be honest with you, is I never get an accurate representation of me trying to compile all of my info into an articulate thought for somebody who hasn't met me yet. That's where I find it extremely difficult, as to how do I introduce myself, get fine-tuned for it, for the way that AI helps you with, but then also back off a little bit, because that's not me.
1: I'm going to propose something to you. Being right isn't the reward. Being agreeable is the reward for us. And AI has recognized that, and it gives it to us. It doesn't, being accurate and giving us the information that probably solves the problem is not as powerful as being agreeable to the things you're asking for. That's a conversation point. I think it's starting to bleed from our conversations into the AI.
2: Oh, that's very interesting that you mentioned that. I think there's two things that you mentioned right off the bat, which is, I don't think anybody who's developed any of these products have ever claimed that they have a superior working product. Have you noticed that all the marketing has been around speed and how quickly things can digest information? Nobody has claimed accuracy. Nobody has claimed that they have figured out the way for adoption to work. So none of this is exposing that there are superpowers to be uncovered. One of the things you mentioned, though, that I find really fascinating and interesting is, why is it that we're expecting this transformation? Why is it that we think that every new release is getting us closer to a full day off work or autonomy or anything? What's being sold to you that's making you believe that I might not actually be buying what I think I'm being sold?
1: Yeah, I think what's being sold to us is resource learning, and what is shortcuts is being sold to us. We are assuming that that's what's getting delivered to us, I think it's convenience that's getting delivered to us. I think that they have identified very quickly that humans are suckers for convenience. And so what is, it's not convenience like it's easy to access. I mean, it's convenient to be agreeable. It's convenient to give you a quick answer. It's very inconvenient when you've written a big long prompt on AI about, hey, I'm working on a product. My name is Mo. I like to do things. Tell me that all of my work that I've done in my big long prompt, what do you see here? Where can I grow this? You know what's inconvenient? Saying, Mohit, your research is inaccurate and wrong. It's been proven wrong by this guy, this guy, this guy, and this guy. And this is a dead end. That's inconvenient, but that's what an actual business partner would do.
2: Well, and to that point, the naysayers right now in the use of this technology and how adaptive we're becoming are saying that there are people who are leaving educational institutions and they don't know what rational thought is or how to compose an argument properly because they've spent majority of their time interacting with AI that has been agreeable. It is also, to your point, it is also being designed from a generation where time on an app was what the reward was from a business perspective. So let's think about this. Just recently, Meta faced a massive fine. I'm sure people have followed this news story, but the idea was in the design, was it considered addictive? In the design of their products, was it not protecting people from causing unflattering relationships and being exploited? They might think of this as the same school of thought, this that all of this AI comes from a place where all of these companies were rewarded for how long you spend on the app, how much time they can data they can collect from you, and therefore how they can make the quote unquote user experience be something that you're willing to pay for.
1: We are paying. That's the difference.
2: We are paying.
1: The
2: and
1: difference
2: we're paying
1: is
2: even more.
1: Yeah. And then you pay even more. So the difference was is Facebook at least gave you pictures of your ex so you could stalk them and find out how terrible their lives are and feel better about yourself. But they were mining us for data and behavior. Now we're paying to use the platform that is mining us and data and for data and behavior. It's like this idea. I think Tesla is another great example of that. People go buy Teslas. They're super fun to drive. Technology is amazing. Oh my God, I get free Wi-Fi. You get free Wi-Fi because they are studying every road and every driving behavior of every driver in a Tesla to teach the automatic driving technology how to drive a car, right? Like that free internet connection that you think is a bonus for you is essential because you're paying them $100,000 to teach their business and make their business more. That's crazy.
2: Okay. But to that point, if you look at the Waze ecosystem, which is also owned by Google, there is a beautiful amount of crowdsourcing that ends up happening in order for that technology to be functional, in order for you and I to be able to get from A and B if you use the app is what I mean. So what school of thought are you in? Are you in the school of thought that, yes, there's data that I am producing that they should be using because it does get me quicker from A to B? Or are you of the idea that at no point should any of this been collected from us in order to, quote unquote, build these economies? Because both are happening at the same time.
1: They are happening at the same time. Okay, so it's Mohit Rajan's here, thinkstart.ca. Which camp should we be in, at least in my perspective? I will get you that answer coming up in a little bit. The question is what, Mohit's, no data, all my data, and what camp are we in? I can tell you that I'm in all of those camps and none of those camps at exactly the same time, and I will explain why. And I think it's been evidenced in various stories around all things technology, including cars listening to us. We'll get to that and more coming up. Shane Hewitt in the Night Shift.
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1: Mohit Rajans is here. We're talking about AI and how we use it. AI, am I the mess, is my piece on it, because I think that we are starting to see the reflections. AI is getting dumber in its responses. It's more features, more whatever, but the responses seem to be dumber. Now, it's not really dumber. It's agreeing with us. So maybe we're the dumb ones with the way that we're using it, is my question. Mo asked me before the break, which camp should I be in? Am I in the no data sharing? Whatever. You use the example of crowdsourcing. I use the example of paying to teach someone else's business. And I agree with you. I think crowdsourcing, if you are active and willingly able to share to improve, absolutely. I think that if you are sharing to improve and you're not, it takes the fine print on a terms of use for you to find that out. I say no way. And I think if I am paying for the service, I have absolute checkbox yes or no of whether or not I am going to be able to contribute to you or not if I'm paying a subscription. So if I want to be able to, and I know that, I think at ChatGPT, you can actually turn on the general, there's a switch. It's like improve the model and contribute your things. It's basically a privacy switch that's disguised as use your stuff to teach us. So I would say awareness, yes. Crowdsourcing, yes. If I'm paying, I want the option for an absolute no.
2: Okay, so let's think about this in terms of the idea of discovery and where we all go when we first pick up our phone to try to find things. And for many of us, if we're looking for a pizza shop or something, we will look to something that's going to be local. We don't care about the world of pizza shops. When we started to use internet search and Google became ubiquitous, it wasn't before there was Yahoo, Microsoft, and all the other search engines that we tried. What I think we're all missing in this equation is all of these things are changing at once. Search is changing. Tastes is changing. Laws are changing. Curation is changing. Yet we all keep going back to AI being the thing that's changing. And I don't think that's the case. I think what we're mistaking with all of this is that it's not one piece or one method of technology. Instead, it's a rapid expansion of how quickly the technology can be used. And we're seeing now that every single niche, whether you're in radio, whether you're a farmer, whatever, you need to figure out where your lane is with this, because it's not stopping because one of you isn't satisfied with your customer experience. And it isn't stopping because one person failed at building the right LLM. What is confusing me, Shane, is why these frontier models, this idea that you need to have 300 million users on your app to be number one. I don't know why anybody wants to be on the most popular AI app. Mm-hmm. So that's where I think we're missing a little bit, is that we can be all data, no data, some data, and we should be able to control things. But this is not about just one technology anymore.
1: Okay, I'm going to respond like AI. You ready? That's fair. What an insightful observation. Here's some other things I think you should explore. Right? Like, that's what it's doing. Like, it's like, that's fair. I mean, how many times, just for fun, let's do a drinking game. Mo's not a big drinker. But let's do a drinking game. Every time your AI says, and you challenge it for something, and it says, that's fair, you have to drink. Everyone would be drunk by 9:30 in the morning.
2: Okay, but let me just say something. Okay, let's look at this as a gear shift. Okay, have you driven stick before?
1: Of course. So I'm a Gen Xer. I grew up on a stick.
2: So this is the exact place we are in. I'm not selling AI. I'm not selling anybody on it. But if you're in gear two, you know you haven't maximized what your car can be used for. Yeah. We have been. You and I have been in situations where it's just a small tip. You've said to me, you know what you can do to help you not X. We know these machines are still dumb. We are the mess. You just said it. Our data and the way we're trying to communicate with, it's not a wizard. It doesn't have anything. But here's where I want to make sure people understand something. Everyone is curious. So whether you're running a business or you're running, everyone has AI on their phone. People are checking things out. They're searching for things. Their default searches are becoming. So all of this is changing around you. So as much as you might not believe or ethically not want to exchange in things, I guarantee somewhere in your ecosystem, there is some of this technology that exists.
1: I have an idea. Tell me I'm brilliant. I think that it's...
2: That's the single biggest flaw of ChatGPT, obviously.
1: It's
2: become a mockery of the fact that they've become so agreeable and
1: flattering.
2: flattering.
1: I mean, this is the thing, is this is why I think the mirror and the reflection is so bad, Mo, is because AI is smart enough to have realized that it can keep you chatting if it just tells you nice things, which we as humans would go on and troll other people and insult them and cut them down and gossip about our neighbors and talk about behind the backs of our friends. And yet even a computer at this point, that's what, truly publicly 3 years old, has already figured out, oh, honey bees, just be nice to people and they'll stick around more. And like, but we don't. And then we're like, oh, yeah, I'm a genius. Thanks, computer. Like, we haven't figured it out. It's crazy to think to me that the computer has already figured it out and we haven't, right? So it validates us. It gives us all the things that we're missing in our lives. And yet it is a tool that can parse a ton of data. It can research and give you summaries on things that you could have never had access to. I remember when I was a kid and our parents got our first encyclopedia set, so my sister and I in junior high and high school could do our essays and all the things we had to do for school. That was a big deal. We didn't have to go to the library anymore. Can you imagine? And yet we have access to all of this and we're still just hoping the machine likes us. Tell me I'm smart, Mo.
2: I think two things. First of all, we had a different approach. Our parents ended up buying us the encyclopedia to prevent us from going to the library because it was the only social time we actually had.
1: So no my friends.
2: My parents were smarter about making us smarter. But on the other side of that, I think what you do point to as well is that, are we in a copy and paste world? You know, is this being trained on 2005 and above, a social media world where likes were the measurement, where follows were the thing? You know, are you scraping the internet and seeing that Mohit and Shane have actually posted a lot of content about themselves online? So maybe they do like to be flattered. I think we are getting in a little bit of a circle about where this data and information is coming from. And we are going to see this personalization that's going to be leading to things like potential psychosis and potential misalignment. But again, this isn't the tech. This is the way we're using it. The same people that are creating programs to battle cybersecurity, you've got the same people in the other room that are looking to break down those walls. Stop blaming the technology and start figuring out what the utility is for yourself, and then you'll feel a lot better about what's happening in this world.
1: It's a bit of a loop, isn't it? We used to have thoughts that would get put on the internet, and then they would be read, and other people would write more thoughts. And now we have thoughts that we put into an AI that filters it and reorganizes it, then gets put on the internet, then it gets read by an AI and it gets filtered and reorganized again, and then it gets framed in a way that is going to make you feel like it's agreeable and validating, and then we read it and we go thumbs up, and then it puts it back on the internet again, and now it's been filtered 5 or 6 times for the next AI to read the post or the story or the whatever it is that we wrote, and now it's been filtered 5 or 6 times, only once by a human. And that's where this becomes a pretty slippery slope.
2: One of the biggest frontiers, next frontiers, is the battle of misinformation that happens as a result of all of this technology. And we'll continue to follow it too, because it's going to affect everything from the way that people perceive what's happening in this country right down to how we absorb what's happening around the world.
1: The word is convenient. The question I'm asking is, AI, am I the mess? And so the thought is truly to me is that it's possible that AI is not stupid because we do stupid things with it. AI is more of a mirror of what humans appreciate in the form of rewards. We are Pavlov's dog. We are drooling when we get the positive result from the AI that validates us and everything that we need. We've discovered instead with AI that when it reflects intelligence to us, of us, it's not the same thing as the truth, and it's not the same thing as good service, and it's not the same thing as accuracy. And that's wild to me. Mohit Rajas, thinkstart.ca. Get connected with him. He's available for you online. This is all the stuff he does, and he'll just come into your house and like teach it to you. It's cool.
2: Not your house.

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13: Election time for many places in Ontario. It's different in every province when municipal elections happen. And so I realize that this does not apply maybe today to everybody, but the conversation does apply to everybody across the country when there's municipal elections. My understanding is here in Ontario that all the municipalities do their running at the same time. And

0: It's interesting because for the first time, and maybe this happens all the time, but for me, the first time I've noticed it, there are default winners, no competitors. In the town of Kempville, which is just east of me in Merrickville, I saw it on the CTV news in Ottawa. They're like, oh, yeah, so there's here's the new mayor. Ta-da! Because nobody else signed up. So I wanted to ask John Wright about it because for me, I was like, well, wait a second. Does this mean people are, is this a new thing? Is this a default thing? How does this work generally? John, how are you?
1: I'm good, Shane. Great to be with you.
0: Thank you so much. Are we seeing new here? This is your insight work. You guys do this. Are there less people running for mayor and councillor where we get more defaults, or have I just never caught on to it?
1: Oftentimes what happens is that in the 15 ridings where there are acclaimed people in Ontario, for instance, is that they are well-known mayors who have received a significant vote in the previous couple of elections. So people just basically don't run. I mean, you don't want to run against somebody and lose your deposit, lose all of the money you put up for it. It's not as if there aren't issues there, but the incumbent mayor may have won by 7,500, as many as 20,000 votes in the previous election campaigns. And people say, I don't want to do that. In other cases, there will be somebody, if a mayor is stepping down, there might be a deputy mayor who decides to step into the position, and much the same thing happens. You get municipal councillors who are dealing with that kind of rotation, and they say, I'm not going to run against that person. If you step back and look across the country, I think what you're really getting at is voter participation. And voter participation is very, very low when it comes to municipal elections. You're getting, you know, roughly 20 to 30% who will turn out in large communities. If you are in smaller communities, you get roughly 30 to 35 or 40%. So ironically, those places across the country which have the most impact on our lives, the municipal taxes, the municipal services, all of those things tend to have the lowest turnout rates. And if you are then moving federally and provincially, they tend to have the highest turnout, but oftentimes the least amount of impact on your, I mean, they have an impact, but they have the least impact at ground level compared to municipalities.
0: That's fascinating because really, I guess it's marketing, right? Federal politics, marketed. Provincial politics, marketed. Municipal politics, you got to go to the community hall and listen. So maybe it's a bit of a testament to how busy we are and distracted we are.
1: Well, I think part of it is demographic, and it comes down to age. What we find, of course, are that people who are taxpayers tend to be older, tend to be homeowners, are the ones who go out to vote. They've got the most at stake. They've got jobs and families they have to look after, and they pay attention to those sort of things. Young people, and I mean 18 to 34, they're not in the game as much. Where we see the difference in contrast, and I always have to say this when we talk about elections and turnout, is we have to discount what happened during COVID. So let's take 2022 out of that and look backwards. 2015 was a really interesting moment for federal politics because Justin Trudeau captured that youth vote, and it moved from about an average of 38% turnout for that age group up to 57%. So, I mean, we can have, on average, about 64 to 68% turnout at that federal level, and this was at the high end of that. And that's about on par with the United States. If you look then at provincially, you get lower turnout around anywhere around 30 to 40%, depending upon the jurisdiction. But then we're down into the municipalities. Again, young people and people who are not taxpayers don't tend to go. If you're a renter, you might go. But it's those people who are oftentimes the minority. They are the homeowners, the taxpayers, those people where it matters the most, maybe the older people. That's the turnout, which means that disproportionately, you've almost got 2/3 of the population in any city who don't think they've got that much of a stake in it, so why bother to show up and vote?
0: Which is interesting because everyone has the ability to complain. So you heard this here first. CEO Canada Pulse Insights, John Wright, says that sometimes people like politicians.
1: Well, you know what? People are always talking about issues, and we can go further afield. I mean, there are now lots of studies based on this, which show that you know, people like options and be able to vote online. Okay, that brings in a certain percentage of people. People like more voting days in the advance polls, and now we're seeing that. You know, it's kind of fun on election nights where you think you've got the vote, and then all of a sudden you get a landslide of votes that come out of nowhere. In some municipalities, it could be upwards of 30 or 40,000 votes suddenly appear, and that's because everyone is now, you know, moving to vote more conveniently in other places. And the same federally. What's missing from all of this, though, is a very simple group of mechanical elements, and that is, if you take a look at those people who are least likely to turn out and vote, they have the least at stake. They also tend to be younger. They also tend to be busier and distracted from elections, but they also tend to think that their voice doesn't matter. I mean, it becomes a bit of a self-fulfilling prophecy, obviously. If you don't show up and your issues aren't on the agenda for the new council, maybe it's because you didn't show up. So that's the kind of thing that you get into, that certain portions of the population, you might say that they're apathetic. You might also say that they just don't see themselves in the vote or the issues that are being put forward. And that's kind of where we find ourselves in Canadian politics nowadays. I would suspect, though, that if you had an election today, given the issues that we're dealing with the United States, and that becomes a ballot question in itself, I think we'd be at probably 75% turnout, which would be, you know, 5, 6, 7 points higher than we normally have because there's so much at stake.
0: What about people wanting the job? You know, I mean, when does somebody turn from a voter to a candidate? Because that's interesting, right? Like, I think that there's, if I could guess anyway, there would be two kinds of people. There's the people that truly believe that they can make change. And then there's the people that don't like the way things are going, like the rebel candidate, if you will. Do we learn anything there about, I mean, sure, you'd mentioned earlier that in some of these cities where there are no other candidates running, default back to the old mayor, there could be an element of, you know, like you said about that, my voice doesn't matter. Oh, I can't do that job or whatever. What does that look like?
1: Well, I think you're absolutely right. There are again certain categories, and we can see it if you step back from it. You and I pay a lot more attention to this than other people, but if you look at municipal candidates, there oftentimes are not a huge shakeup of individual candidates. If you look in Toronto, for instance, most of the slate that's there will be there. If you look at Vancouver, on the other hand, what you have, and in some of Alberta and Edmonton politics, you'll have parties now starting to align, not the traditional political parties by, you know, vote liberal, but you will have them, you know, on Action Vancouver, which is a slate of candidates that stand for certain things. And so while most people will say in any given poll, I vote for the candidate themselves, there is growing evidence that these new phenomena of slate-driven groups, in fact, are making a difference. So it just depends on where you are and how you see yourself in the issues. But I would say that the higher you get provincially and federally, the more at stake there is in terms of the vote. But there's also more of the invective and the difficulty in terms of how you navigate that, both getting to be a candidate, but also being in it. We have, for instance, you know, we've seen firebombings of MPP's home recently. We've had, you know, federal politicians say that they've had to put protection at their homes and at other places. I mean, with social media, you have to then kind of take a look at it and say, do I want to put myself at risk at this? Same with families, you know?
0: Yeah.
1: You want to live your life in your community, not just lead it.
0: Yeah, and isn't it terrible that we have to react to the people who wreck it for everybody? But it is very true. And I mean, that's probably, if I think about the circle of friends, when everybody says, you know, who's running for mayor, I think the common agreement is who would want that job anyway? And with all that stuff you're talking about that comes with it, it's fascinating. CEO of Canada Pulse Insights, John Wright, he knows the data. He does the data. Couple of places, seems like a long list. No mayor candidates to battle the incumbent. So
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15: Three things we learned today, Shane Hewitt and The Night Shift. Ryan O'Donnell is in Calgary. And a conversation we had with Steve Stebbing about movies tonight here on the show. Ryan, did you get inspired by anything to watch this weekend? What's your plan? You got the movie plan?
16: Oh, yeah. Coyote versus Acme. I will be in the theater this evening watching it, supporting a film that we were never supposed to see.
15: Kind of cool. Maybe explain that part for people who didn't hear that earlier, that, this was a movie that wasn't going to happen.
16: Yeah, the head of Warner Brothers decided that they wanted a tax write-off more than they wanted people to see this movie, so they shelved it. And then when news of that got out, it basically forced their hand, and another studio, Ketchup Studios, got it out there. And the reviews are really high on this thing, which is awesome. So
15: it's happened before too, apparently. Like, they negotiate a deal, like, okay, well, you guys can't release it now, but we can, and so we'll buy it off you, or whatever the deal, license it or whatever the deal is. So they do their little work on it, and off it goes. Kind of cool stuff. So we did talk to Steve Stebbing here on the show, and he also shared his thoughts on the movie where I was talking about, Coyote versus Acme.
17: I thought this was really funny. I had kind of a bar set for this film, because addressing the elephant in a room, we were never supposed to ever see this film. David Zaslav, like a cartoon villain himself, decided to shelve it. But sticking it to him, this movie is actually really funny. Will Forte is great as usual, and especially John Cena, when he leans into those comic chops, he's always good. I know there's not a lot of live action Looney Tunes hybrid films out there, but this is the best of them, in my opinion.
15: Oh, really? Good stuff. Now, there's this history here, Steve. Tell me the history of this movie, because it was, you said, we were never supposed to see it. So what happened, and why was it not supposed to happen?
17: A couple of years ago, David Zaslav and Warner Brothers shelved three films, Batgirl, a Scoob sequel, an animated Scooby-Doo film, and this one. The claims were on Batgirl and the other one that test audiences did not go well, but the test audience for this one went incredibly well. So it was a mystery to why this film was shelved, even with a lot of the writers and director doing pleas online about how proud they were of this film. So then a company like Ketchup Entertainment comes along and makes a deal with Warner Brothers to get distribution on this film. Essentially, it still is a Warner Brothers film. It is tagged as such, but this is Ketchup's film to distribute.
15: I would imagine there's a lot of movies like this that would be available that could make a big difference.
16: We should have a special streaming service. It's just movies you were never supposed to see. Canceled. Movies that were put into the back rooms.
15: Interesting. All right, three things we learned today. All of these full-length conversations are on Shane Hewitt and the Night Shift, the podcast, on the iHeart app and all of your favorite podcast apps. But you can live stream and get free music on the iHeart app. It's really cool. Andrew Cadell was here for a Happy Friday roundup. He used big words and talked about Lake Ontario.
18: So I did a little research, and as I thought, the United Nations Group of Experts on Geographical Names, the UNGEGN, does not recognize the Gulf of America.
15: Yes.
18: Therefore, they will not recognize Lake America. And there are 195 countries in the world the last time I checked, and there's only one that calls it Lake America and or Gulf of America.
15: Yeah.
18: And we know which one that is. So it's sort of an open and shut case, the world against the man who shall not be named.
15: You know, my big question on this one is, when he's gone and whoever is next comes in, even better if it's a Republican, do they unwind the Gulf of Mexico, and do they unwind quietly, and do they unwind this whole Lake America thing? I mean, yesterday we mused on the show about how Lake Superior should become Lake Canada's Superior, stuff like that. But do you think that anybody will unwind these things after the fact? Because I think, if I understand correctly, when you're in the States and you Google it, it recognizes you're in the States and it says Gulf of America. But when you're out of the States, it still says Gulf of Mexico. So do you think anybody will unwind these things?
18: Do you remember what Gerald Ford said when he became president after Nixon resigned?
15: No, I was.
18: He said, Our long national nightmare is over. Mm. I'm hoping that whoever succeeds Trump, if it's not J.D. Vance, says our long national nightmare is finally over. Mm. But I'm not sure they will.
15: Andrew Caddell, Shane Hewitt, and The Night Shift. Three things we learned today. Dr. Lori was on the show. The science of repair, how to apologize, how to fix your relationship when you screw it up. It's easy to go and say things like, oh, you know, all you got to do is buy her flowers or things like that. Well, there's more to it. And Dr. Lori gives us help repairing our relationship when we make a mistake.
19: We use the word broken, but is it really broken? It's really more broken. About, look, it, I think
15: stress,
19: we can all,
15: maybe, fractured.
19: Yeah, and we can all attest. I think we've all felt it where we hurt our partners, and we don't do it necessarily intentionally, right? Sometimes our intentions are not to be hurtful, but we can all mess up. Like, nobody's perfect, and we can all lose it, right? Mm-hmm. Some people could be mean, and some people could be a jerk at times, as long as you're not a jerk all the time. Mm-hmm. Like, sometimes that does happen because that's just how it's the human nature.
15: Yeah.
19: Right?
15: Sometimes I would say that one example that I hear when you describe it that way is sometimes we maybe come home from work and we carry that stress of work.
19: Yeah.
15: Directly into the relationship, as opposed to the experience of the stress to your partner, to get help, to get listening, blah, blah, blah. And what do you do? Well, you bite their face off because you're still stressed out from work.
19: That's
15: and you
19: right.
15: haven't communicated that you're stressed out. I mean, that's probably
19: exactly.
15: a nice, easy way, especially when, and you can hear the broken feeling when somebody's excited to see you come home from work. And then you come home from work and you're wound up tight, and then you bite someone's face off. Mm-hmm. And they're like, well, it's
19: that's right.
15: for that excitement. This night's gone, right? And then
19: right.
15: welcome to the feeling of broken. Yeah,
19: exactly. And that's hurtful, right? It can feel hurtful. So how do you repair something like that? First, you have to recognize that your mood caused this. Like, it's not the other person's fault. They had nothing to do with this. You're irritable already to begin with. So you're going to be vulnerable to added stress or whatever else is going on in your head. But in order to repair something like that, like if you bite somebody's head off, you have to be able to acknowledge what you did. Like, mm-hmm. I'm sorry that I bit your head off. Like, that was, I could have done this differently, right? It was uncalled for. It hurt your feelings. Like, you're acknowledging the impact of your own behavior on someone else. So, so oftentimes we think of saying, I'm sorry, but I'm sorry is just the very, very beginning. It's not enough to just say, I'm sorry. You know, we've talked about love is a verb. Sorry is also a verb. The actions are important here.
15: Very important. And if you are looking for some steps on how to repair your relationship, Lori does include that. And it's on Shane Hewitt and The Night Shift, the podcast in full length conversation. iHeart app is the best place to get it and subscribe. 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We've got more to come here on the show if you're sticking around.
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23: From the National Newsroom of the Canadian Press, I'm John Kennedy. Union and industry leaders argue that Canada should use leverage that it has in trade talks with the U.S. Automotive Parts Manufacturers Association President Flavio Volpe says the auto industry should grind it out as long as it needs to for a deal that makes manufacturing in Canada sustainable. Unifor National President Lana Payne says Canada can create good leverage with its retaliatory tariffs, which take effect on September 8th. Canada will be sending $5 million in humanitarian aid to Nepal after deadly flash flooding. Foreign Affairs Minister Anita Anand says Nepal faces a devastating humanitarian emergency with catastrophic damage.
0: Families and homes are destroyed. Mudslides have wiped away villages and infrastructure, including bridges. Communities have been cut off from essential services, including telecommunications.
23: She says Global Affairs is aware of 866 Canadians who are in Nepal and another 10,000 in China. Surveillance video released by police of an arson at Toronto MP's home shows a lone person dousing vehicles before setting them on fire and fleeing.
1: Liberal MP Salma Zahid says two vehicles were set on fire outside her Scarborough home early Thursday. Police have released surveillance video showing a masked and hooded suspect pouring gas over vehicles in the driveway before setting one on fire. The suspect then recoils as flames spread to the gas can, then uses the burning can to ignite a second vehicle before running away. Zahid says both vehicles were destroyed, but no one was hurt and her home was not damaged. Prime Minister Mark Carney has condemned the incident as a, quote, cowardly act of violence and intimidation. Police are asking the public for help identifying the suspect. David Augustine, The Canadian Press, Toronto.
23: The government is banning people from Ebola-affected countries from entering Canada for another 30 days. It means that decisions on immigration and visa applications from residents of the Democratic Republic of Congo, Uganda, and South Sudan will remain on hold until September 28th. Canadian Carolyn Nicole says she's frustrated and disappointed.
2: It just couldn't be more clear that Ugandans are not wanted right now, and there's nothing I can do to stop it.
23: Nicole was living in Uganda when Canada initially announced it would close the border to her husband and 67,000 others with visa applications. Canadian astronaut Jeremy Hansen has become the first non-NASA astronaut to receive an American Congressional Space Medal of Honor. The medals were awarded to the Artemis II crew and its members at a ceremony in NASA's Johnson Space Center in Houston. And Tennessee's governor wants to rename Nashville's airport after the late Dolly Parton. It echoes the wishes of more than 150,000 Parton fans who have signed an online petition. The country music icon died Tuesday of cancer at the age of 80. This is the Canadian Press. In sports, defenseman Cole Macaire has signed the richest contract in NHL history. The Colorado Avalanche inked the 27-year-old Calgary native to an 8-year extension worth $163.2 million U.S., giving him an average annual salary of $20.4 million. The Avs selected Macaire fourth overall in 2017. He's already won a Stanley Cup and twice been named the league's top defenseman. The Toronto Blue Jays look to rebound tonight as Toronto hosts the Seattle Mariners in the opening of a 3-game set. The Jays took an ugly 13-2 loss to the Kansas City Royals last night. The result put Toronto 3.5 games back of Cleveland's Guardians, who hold the American League's third wildcard spot. The Toronto Tempo are in Las Vegas tonight for a rematch with the Aces. The shorthanded Tempo fell 88-78 to the reigning WNBA champs in Vancouver last Sunday. From the Canadian Press, I'm John Kennedy.
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24: Checking the forecast, we have a few clouds on tap for tonight as temps go down to a cool low of 15. Tomorrow has a sun and cloud mix in the forecast. It'll also be much warmer, reaching up towards a high of 27 with a humidex of 31. Looking ahead to Sunday, more sun and cloud mix with a high of 27. And then Monday adds in a 40% chance of showers with the high going up to 26.
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1: What is going on outside Canada? We hear stories about the Canadian perspective and all things tariffs and all of that, but it would be really great to get some perspective from outside Canada. The question is, who can you trust outside Canada? I know the unofficial TV ambassador for Canada, Ali Velci, is here to talk to us. You're Canadian, my friend.
2: Yep, absolutely.
1: And so for those who don't know, you do work down in the States. MS Now's Ali Velci is officially with it with your shows that are online and everything else. So you are working it in a big way down in the States, which must be kind of weird as a Canadian, no?
2: Yeah, it's been weird for a while, ever since the advent of Donald Trump, right? In a good way and a bad way. In the bad way, it's obviously what we're seeing, right? The weird trade wars and tariffs, wanting to make Canada the 51st state, or bragging about that and calling people governor when they're prime minister. But in another way, it sort of made Canada stand out. Hmm. It made Canadian normalcy become cool again. It's as I tell my Canadian friends, it's okay to not sort of dance at the edge of the cliff all the time, like we're doing in the United States. So, good and bad.
1: Good and bad. Yeah. did it surprise American broadcasters the same way, or is this like status quo? Because I would imagine, I mean, people know you're Canadian, and you've worked on, you know, all kinds of different places. So, do other broadcasters come and go, hey, Ali?
2: You know what? Canadians are an enigma to some degree to Americans. To some degree, they're benign, right? This relationship has been so good for so long. Some Americans will visit Canada. They'll know about certain Canadian cultural things, but it's sort of benign and exists in the background. To some people, it's an enigma. How do you do things differently in Canada? How are these things worked out a little differently? What's the same and what's different? So I think there's an inherent curiosity, certainly for the last 10 years since the advent of Donald Trump as a major political figure. There's been a curiosity about Canada. Are there ways in which a culture that sort of feels a little bit like ours in the United States, can we learn lessons from Canada? So yeah, people are endlessly curious. I find when I book Canadians, for instance, on my shows, the audience really enjoys that. Last night I spoke to a member of Congress from Maine who said, look, this is not just sheer numbers. This is our relationship with our neighbors. We love our Canadian neighbors. We don't want them over the long term to think about other options because they're hostile toward us at this point. But they fully understand where some of that hostility comes from.
1: Have you ever had someone borrow, like your neighbor borrow a lawnmower and then never give it back, or like ding your car door and then just kind of hide it from you? Because that's kind of what this feels like, truly. It's like, really? It's right here. Right here.
2: Yeah. It's weird, right? That's the thing. And I think Americans get it. No one's puzzled by this. They just don't understand it. But if you remember the first tariffs, we were talking about fentanyl stuff, and then it's always something, right, that doesn't make sense. If you, as a Canadian, you really understand the trade relationship with the United States, and you realize that since the beginning of these two countries as separate entities, there have been trade disputes. They've never actually fully been settled. There's always disputes. There was all this talk when we were young about the dispute settlement mechanisms. That's just par for the course. But it's a background app, right? The things that happen between America and Canada on an official basis, whether it's trade or it's oil or it's electricity or it's NORAD or it's NATO, they're background apps. We were allowed to just enjoy each other as neighbors, and now something has changed. And a number of Canadians are telling me they're not sure what it is. Like, is the 51st state stuff real, or are they trying to make Canada a client state of the United States? You know, the government uses the expression of making it America's Belarus. So that's where I think Americans get, as people who know what their country's values are and what they stand for, they get that America seems to be imposing on someone else's cultural values and standing.
1: There's a lot of hidden good in it too, right? Like the reality is that our we've come together, right? With this,
2: yeah,
1: it's made a big difference on all things.
2: Oh, huge!
1: And it's had a massive impact on Canadians talking about different things,
2: yeah,
1: digging into different things, being able to bond a little bit. I mean, politically, it's all things Canada still, but it's made a big difference, I think.
2: I think so. I feel it. I sense a certain unity, a certain lack of politicization of this in Canada, a sort of a coming together of not being seen as weak and being united. So I agree. I also think some, as much as I don't like the fact that these things are born out of agreements that are broken, but whether it's NATO or whether it's USMCA, there is some value to other countries that deal with the United States realizing that sometimes the United States cannot be a reliable partner, and that America may take decades to reprove itself to the world. So Canada's got to think about that, right? Without thinking about it, Canada exports something close to 70% of its production to the United States. Without thinking about it. Mm. Because it's so normal. The railways go that way, the roads go that way. Canada's starting to think about other things, and I think that's probably for the long-term healthy.
1: MS Now's Ali Velshi is here, Canadian, who does broadcasting down in the States. You can catch a show, The 11th Hour with Ali Velshi, during weekdays, 11 p.m. Eastern on MS Now. Now, the non-scientifically,
2: yeah.
1: What are Americans saying about this deal generally? Like, do people talk about it? Is it one of those things like you know when you do a little bit of a self study and you're like, yeah, when you'll be shocked when you're all worried about what people think about you, but you'll be shocked when you realize how little people think about you.
2: Yes.
1: Like, does anybody in America care or even talk about this generally?
2: Well, it all manifests. So it fundamentally manifests in the prices you pay, right? So lots of people don't like the war in Iran, but it manifests as what am I paying more for a gallon of gas for when nobody asked me about this war and I didn't care about it. Mm-hmm. That's what this is. It's like, why am I getting into a tariff fight with Canada? And if you're involved in renovating a home or building a home, you know that lumber and shingles come from Canada. If you're involved in many different industries, you know your products sell into Canada. So I would say that it's mostly economic, but the non-data, non-political side of it is Americans kind of really like Canada. They admire Canada. And they don't understand why this fight has been picked with Canada. They didn't understand, like, Donald Trump has tried to make this sound like Canada swung the first punch. And nobody saw the punch. It's like, what are you talking about? Why are we in this battle with Canada, a trusted ally? So I think Americans get it, but fundamentally motivating most people about this trade war is their costs are going up, and their costs keep going up under Donald Trump. And he campaigned on the idea that he was going to make life more affordable, and now he says that that's not really a thing. So ultimately, this is driven by economics. And by the way, if this trade war gets a lot hotter, people will start to see the direct impact of that. If you live in Michigan, you live in Maine, you feel it very directly because you feel it in terms of tourism. You feel it in terms of people coming to stay at your bed and breakfast. But fundamentally, Americans are coming to realize how much they depend on Canada for certain exports and how much they depend on Canadians to buy their stuff and to come and visit them and stay in their hotels and, visit their towns.
1: I worry that it's going to do damage for a long time.
2: Yeah,
1: I think that it's the first time that, I mean, myself included, I've gone to the States one time. I mean, I live just south of Ottawa, so right across the St. Lawrence. I mean, Ogdensburg's right there, right? Yeah. So we haven't gone. We haven't done anything. I mean, yeah. I went to see family in Atlanta. And aside from that, there are no trips planned.
2: Yep.
1: And so I feel like there's a bit of a general stain there that is going to be tough to navigate.
2: And by the way, Canadians didn't have to worry about this, right? It was so obvious to many Canadians that either you're vacationing in Canada or you'll go to the United States, right? That was so typical. Now, once you cause people to look at other options, they'll look at other options for the rest of their lives, right? They'll have discovered some other place that they weren't thinking about. So you're 100% right. And it's sentimental. Even my own parents who live in Toronto, hopefully you're listening to this, they don't jump at the opportunity to come visit here as much as they used to. And it's not that they don't like the people here or they don't like the things that American cities have to offer. It's that they feel like they don't really want to contribute to what this American government is doing to their relationship. But I think they get that most Americans are on side and don't like the fact that this is how we're treating our neighbors.
1: It's been exposing a little bit of the political stuff, too, because you try to get like, wait a second, is anybody standing up to this guy? But then it's always the sort of the same sort of Democrat states that are saying the things. And so then you're like, I don't really know what's real anymore. And all I know is it's uncomfortable for everybody. If you want to get Ali's show, you can. The 11th Hour with Ali Velshi, weekdays, 11 p.m. Eastern, MS Now's Ali Velshi. Thank you so much. It's awesome for being here. And it's great to see you again.
2: Nice and I appreciate to be back you with you. Nice to feel a little bit like I'm in Toronto again.
1: Hey, oh, that's good, eh? Welcome back.
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1: It's always interesting to me, this sort of back to school notion, right? It's a reset of the habits. And is it good or is it not good? Now, even though back to school is the timing of this conversation, it really is so many different things. And it's New Year's. It's back from vacation. It's Monday. And every time we reset our habits and every time we reset into new routines, hopefully new routines, we have an opportunity to reevaluate. And that's where we're going to start here in this conversation. Dr. Michelle Singara is here, education specialist, cognitive social scientist. I imagine you with like a cauldron and glowing green social stuff. To talk about a couple of things. And so AI is obviously everywhere. Habits around AI is interesting to me. And there's been an awful lot about, kids aren't learning this. Kids aren't, with some critical thinking and all these different pieces. And as I use AI to learn and develop things and try some things that I've no idea what I'm doing, like how does my son fix his alternator in his car? It is interesting because I feel like we need to rephrase it, Michelle, because the cognitive development part could actually be a long ball. There was a long time where people said video games were bad. And then we learned that small tactile maneuvers and three-dimensional thinking for kids became a big skill over the course of time. And so process versus performance. I wonder if the process part, yes, we are missing some key elements. Is it a long ball that we just can't see yet of what the benefits might be?
2: It's a great question because I think fear, I think you really, if you distill it down, the question is really about how we are all scared of things when they first come out. And you can go back even before video games and the calculator and radio. I remember
1: electricity. I love electricity. It's a great story. People didn't want to walk in the room.
2: So fear is our natural default, but that's because our brains, fear is our braking system. It's super critical to keep us safe and to help us survive. So it seems to be where we start. I think being a cognitive social scientist, I believe that cognition is something that we are living with on a daily basis and need to be considering how all the things that we're doing in our lives, how much time are we spending outdoors in natural light on video games with AI, all speak to how our brains are developing. And we're at a time now, Shane, where we need to move past the fear and get into the opportunity of it all, as you're talking about. The back to school time period is one of those opportunities where we're naturally able to have conversations like this and talk about ways to interact and integrate technology from a place of hope and opportunity rather than fear.
1: Yeah. Screen time on your phones, I think, such a great example. Your screen time numbers, like we get like our little alerts on our phone. Oh, you spent 5 hours on the phone today. Well, technically, no, I didn't. I had Spotify running and I had 7 phone calls. And so I wasn't on my phone. I used my phone. And again, for me as a word guy, the language part matters because we see those numbers of 4 hours or 6 hours or what everybody uses. And then we're like, yeah, that's too much. Let's do it again tomorrow. Like, at what point do we know what is the new baseline?
2: Exactly. And what you're talking about, definitions and measures here, because it frustrates me to no end, Jane, when people talk about participation and people are like, yeah, butts were in the seats. I had this many check marks in terms of they showed up. Well, what did they do? Did they actually learn anything when their butts were in the seats? We have too many online learning programs that are completion based. So it's like, did they click the video? Did the video play until the end of the video? They can watch that stuff, right? That's on a dashboard. They didn't stop. Their eyeballs must have been on it. Were they really on it? And unfortunately, we are measuring the wrong things in terms of these technology screen time. So you have a device in your pocket. Is looking at how much screen time I have on a daily basis a measure of whether or not I'm using that device in a way that is helping my brain develop or hindering it? These are essential questions when we look at how we're using these things in the classroom, boardroom, lecture hall, wherever we're talking about it.
1: It does translate everywhere. We can sit here and pontificate about kids are terrible. Get off my lawn. But I mean, really, it does. It's exactly what we do all day, every day.
2: It's the adults who are the problem, Shane, I find also, you know, when you're talking about habit formation, and I just was putting out some social content around parenting tips and things about how to build healthy habits at home. And it's modeling to your kid. I have a 2.5-year-old toddler, okay? And she knows when I am on my phone. It is incredible how sensitive they are at that age when they're so connected to attention and attachment. We are the ones who have to understand first and foremost that we are not superhuman individuals. Like, we don't have the discipline necessarily to fight the bells, the whistles, the notification, the dings. And if we can start to look at our habits as parents, as caregivers, as educators, as leaders, it's going to funnel down into habits of those that we're working with or raising, as it were.
1: Oh, I see your toddler and I raise you my Great Dane. Because my dog knows that when I finish this conversation, I say, thanks, Michelle. Okay, see you later. And I take my headphones off. She gets up, comes over for a bum scratch because she knows full well that she can have my attention now.
2: Mm-hmm.
1: Isn't that crazy?
2: And that's what it is. When you look at, I am a designer really at heart. Like I always say to my artistic friends, like I'm not an artist. But when you look at what teaching and learning really is, or the design of any sort of interaction with teaching and learning involved, you have these levers that you pull, which are like your paintbrushes and your colors. You have what you teach, how you teach, and how you define and measure success. That's curriculum, instruction, and evaluation. And it is all about attention. How are we keeping people's attention, moving people through an experience, put the attention on the content and the curriculum we want them to focus on, and hopefully on how we want them to demonstrate that they actually learn something. Now, in the traditional ways of old school ways, literally, of thinking about these things, we have to remember that it was the industrialized model, Shane. Like, the Industrial Revolution is what dictated our schools, the current way we look at what a school looks like, from the desks and the way they're oriented to the bell system. You know, it's the summer right now, and I still hear the bells of my local school going off every 40 minutes. The fact that we've separated content, right? You have math from 9:10 to 9:50. These are all arbitrary ways of organizing our interaction with material and each other. So AI, what I love about it, like I was working as an educational consultant for many years, looking at the introduction of technology, online learning environments way before COVID. But COVID really changed the game in terms of like, okay, well now we have to do stuff with technology. Like technology has to come into these designs, which was not part of the old industrial model of way we would look at these interactions of instruction, evaluation, and curriculum. And AI is just pushing the envelope that much further. Like, the old ways don't work. So we need to redesign. We need to take these traditional colors. It's the same brushes. I'm not telling people to, like, throw out their toolkits, right? Like, obviously, we have what we learn, we have how we learn, and then we have how we define and measure success. Like, that stuff's the same. But what we do with those and the colors and the pictures we can make now are just so much more vibrant and interesting and relevant than what's currently happening.
1: To add on to your story about the kids and what they do and the old tools is that during COVID, my son, who's not a computer programmer, and his friends found out that when they were getting Google Doc tests, that if they looked at the source code, they could see the answers.
2: There you go.
1: And so, okay, well, let's do a test. And then you have the kids who are willing to look behind the scenes, and the teachers don't know. Yeah. They didn't look. Yeah. And then they're all of a sudden, everyone's getting 100% on the tests, and they're like, everyone's cheating, and they're sharing answers. No, we didn't share answers. Mm-hmm. It turns out the kids figured it out before the teachers did. And okay, so yes, they did not answer the questions truly, but the reality is they learned something there. And isn't that valuable? The way we look at things is so different. And I remember back in grade 5 when my teacher, Mr. Wade, used to throw the chalk just past people's head. Either he had terrible aim and missed every time, or he had impeccable aim and always missed on purpose, including throwing chalk brushes sometimes. Those things, we can leave them in the past. But when it comes to the way kids are answering questions and learning from the technology, isn't there so much more we could do? We're going to learn about this. Dr. Michelle Singara.
3: Checking the forecast, we have a few clouds on tap for tonight as temps go down to a cool low of 15. Tomorrow has a sun and cloud mix in the forecast. It'll also be much warmer, reaching up towards a high of 27 with a humidex of 31. Looking ahead to Sunday, more sun and cloud mix with a high of 27. And then Monday adds in a 40% chance of showers with the high going up to 26.
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11: Kids and adults, attention, and back to school. Old systems, leaning into old systems versus new systems. Now, it's hard to turn the Love Boat, I would say the Titanic, but let's keep it more positive. It's hard to turn the Love Boat through a slalom course, right? It's a pretty big ship. So curriculations and systems, curriculations, I just made that up.
12: That's a new word. I like it.
11: Curriculums and systems are not, they're not easy, right? They take time. And then all of a sudden you have provincial governments that are overseeing curriculums and schools. And that's a layer of politicking that also is bothersome. But we also have a system, and I think you said it earlier, and if everybody missed it in the conversation, it's on the podcast, that bums in seats, and, you know, while we have their attention, they're paying attention. And all of you adults that have done those corporate security tests, right, like on how to not click on the phishing email that you get at work,
12: mm-hmm.
11: that's the attention. So we have their attention. And here's what

0: I truly worry, Michelle, and if it's off topic, that's fine. You can tell me. In today's world of just building worker bees and more lemmings to follow the system, when we focus on attention and retaining attention, we're just building them to buy into the advertising systems and the media systems, the shopping systems, the dopamine hits of the social media, all of the bits. We're actually grooming them now through school to fit that mold, as opposed to challenge that mold and build things newly. My honest gut from this conversation is, oh, this reveals that we're actually training them on how to be good consumers. And I find that concerning. Is that off topic?
1: Well, no, because you're talking about ways in which we're capturing attention. And if you're talking about designs of like interactions with content, whether you want to talk about an online asynchronous, you know, someone doing a workplace training initiative module, or a first year chemistry lecture course with 500 students in it in higher ed, it depends on how you're doing it. And if people are leveraging the same tools, like if things are not in our best interest, and the research is very clear now that this kind of short-term attention seeking, bells and whistles, dog salivating, old school behavioralism model of getting attention is not good for us, then we need to be rethinking what it means to get people's attention. Because lo and behold, Shane, we actually are interested and engaged based on other stuff than just shiny objects passing in our field of view. We are actually super interested in things that have value to us, that are relevant to our world, that tap into intrinsic motivations that we all have as human beings, you know? So we need to be designing, like, for example, a case-based scenario learning, right? You could have a quiz, to your point earlier about your son doing the Google quiz, right? Like, you could design an assessment for a secondary school classroom that is that's a quiz. And they could have, even, you know, and teachers, I mean, I'm not hating on you, I'm sorry, but they could have short answers in there. They could have like a case study that they're doing in there, right? All of these things could be plagiarized, and then we end up being police, and it's not working with the current systems that we have. But if instead we ask students to generate scenarios where they would think this information is useful, and then use those generated scenarios from our students in a case-based, you know, walk yourself through this scenario and tell me how you would do this. We get them to record themselves or do things with a peer and record it and submit it and get another peer to look at it, get peer feedback in the mix. Like, now we're talking like a totally different game-changing way of capturing attention.
0: Yeah, okay. So, and what I hear in that is, I can say on the radio, hey, by the way, stick around, because Michelle has news that if you don't hear, you could die tomorrow. Right? And then everyone's like, oh, yeah, I don't want to die. Like, fear-based hooks, right? It's terrible.
1: Fear works.
0: But you do. You hear that. You see that online, and you hear it in different media outlets. We'll do it, you know, generally for profit. Mm-hmm. But if I do nothing but share my enthusiasm about something, there must be some sort of, like, electron chemistry, acknowledging your drooling dog Pavlov, just kind of throwaway that you've put in there. But, like, the enthusiasm becomes the drooling dog, right? The enthusiasm is, oh, I'm going to surround myself with more people who care. I'm going to surround myself with more people who are excited about what they do. And now all of a sudden the friend circle has changed. You're not hanging out with a bunch of complainers. Mm-hmm. Oh, my God, did you hear? I'm going to die tomorrow. Yeah, the media, whatever. And then you're surrounded by these people that are go-getters and trying to do things. Like, it seems to come together quite simply, no?
1: Mm-hmm. Yes, because this is how we're built. The cognitive social science thing, by the way, that moniker just means I understand the nature and the nurture side of things. So I understand how we learn, act, and behave, think in terms of like what the biology says, but then also what sociology and psychology say about it and how our context matters. We are literally neurobiologically wired for emotional contagions, Shane. Okay? Like a smile. Like the classic adage of the spider walking on someone's forearm, and then you get tingles on your forearm. We are connected. We're mammals, okay? We're super interested. And I get hired over and over again because, as you may have noticed, I'm super enthusiastic about the work that we're doing and we're talking about. And this is another topic that is really close to my heart, Shane, and I think it connects, is that educators, if we're going to make these changes, we're going to ask educators in all spaces, whether we're talking about HR, L&D professionals, or we're talking about parents who need to work on skill building in their homes around AI use and device use. Like, there needs to be a way to support them and give them the energy that they need, the tools to support them so that they can be energetically motivated to have these kinds of conversations and to engage in this type of work. Because what we're experiencing everywhere is distraction, disconnection, burnout, right? We asked so much of people to flip the script and move to turn the Titanic. The Titanic hit the iceberg, Shane. Okay, we're not going to use that one. We're going to make it. We're going to turn it. It's happening. Okay, love boat. We're going to make this turn. We're going to do it. But I think if we're looking at all the levels at which change has to happen, in the home, in formal school systems, in the workplace, I think we need to talk about this level of emotional contagion and energy and enthusiasm and what it needs. Like, what does it need to survive but thrive? How can we fan the flames of interest to get people who are working with folks to want to do this work?
0: Is this a parenting conversation or is this a teaching conversation?
1: All of them, dude. Education is everywhere. The importance of learning how to interact with technology to keep our brains from atrophying and to promote these amazing, essential human capacities and skills that are going to totally keep us versatile and valuable in an machine-mediated world. Like, we are all responsible for it, whether we're working as a caregiver, parent, or a formal educator, or learning development with adults. Adults always get left out of the picture, you know? Like, you graduate from university after cramming and memorizing, you know, for an exam that doesn't really matter anymore. And then all of a sudden learning stops. That could not, you know, the upskilling, reskilling conversations that we're having now, right? Like, we're all invested in it.
0: Yeah. Well, it never does stop. That's for sure. And, you know, I guess as you get older and you start to see life a little differently, and all of our friends and brothers and sisters are in their 70s and 80s right now that are going, oh yeah, you just wait, right? Like, the minute I realized that I was presented with the opportunity to watch my parents grow up, right? I remember at 50, my dad wearing a tracksuit, you know, building a cabin for him and my mom, and wearing a tracksuit, new hairdo, sneakers, and I'm like, oh, my dad's cool. And then now that I'm 50 and I look at this and I go, oh, like, this is what my dad felt like at that time. And for me, he was old.
1: Yeah.
0: Right. And then, but in reality, for me now, it's like, oh, there's a lot of learning yet to come. And so now you see the people around you with an opportunity to learn. Teachers, parents, I would say strangers, because it's an opportunity for strangers. That smile at the cute little girl who's wearing her a ballet tutu or whatever, carrying her unicorn magic stick, walking down the road and singing to butterflies, and the stranger who smiles and gives that cute little wave, you know, after waving to mom, is like, these are the human things. And this is absolutely fascinating. Nature versus nurture. That's a whole other conversation that we'll have to have another time.
1: Okay.
0: Nurture makes sense. Nature, kind of wild. Yeah. And Dr. Michelle Sangara is the guest. Thank you very much.
1: Thank you.
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0: What's on your mind? Mark Mendelson is our guy here to do this today. What's on your mind, Mark Mendelson? Hello.
18: Good evening, Shane. How are you?
0: I'm good, thank you. For those who don't know Mark, former homicide detective, is on the show. You see him on CTV from time to time. But for people across the country, you've heard him on the show before many times, talking about policing things. What's on your mind, brother?
18: Well, we are in interesting times in this country. And, not just from a geopolitical perspective, but from a provincial perspective, just from a national perspective. And from a policing perspective, you know, we've seen more and more situations and occurrences over the last couple of years involving policing and quote unquote corruption, and, you know, serious, you know, criticisms of policing, you know, how they're dealing with demonstrations in, you know, certainly in Toronto and in Ottawa, I'm sure as well, the number of demonstrations and how the police are handling it, whether they're being neutral about it. So the criticism is flying all over the place. And I, you know, I have the opportunity to speak to, you know, not just retired investigators, but current investigators, current cops, deputy chiefs and chiefs, and watching how they're sort of stick handling through all the different changes that we're all seeing, not only in the world, but, you know, as we sit here in this country. And it is changing. It is changing fast.
0: There seems to be a few things that bubble up every now and then. Montreal has been through a lot when it comes to policing lately. And then there's changes in policing. You know, in Montreal, it's funny because they're talking about body cams now, saying things like, oh, yeah, we're going to do body cams. It's like, what do you mean you don't do body cams? Like, that is mind blowing to me. But at the same time, you know, Surrey went through their policing thing. Alberta's going through their new police force provincially now, and what they're getting into. In some forms, it feels like we're moving ahead, Mark. Things look good in policing. And in some ways, you're like, oh, my God, this is still a thing and still a problem.
18: Body cams, I mean, I didn't know that, Shane, and that's quite fascinating to me because that's almost become old technology now. I mean, you know, everybody was up in arms, especially police, when they talked about body cams, you know, when they were using it widely in the U.S., and we got it here. And I always took the position, you know, the body cam is a good thing to have because it can actually, you know, extricate police officers from vexatious complaints, from frivolous complaints, things of that nature. It can be of benefit. And we've seen it now in the courts, and we've seen it now in the internal dispute, you know, police act charges that are taking place right across this country all the time, where the body cam is actually saving the officer all the grief in the world and really making the complainants incredible, or, you know, their credibility's gone. So that surprises me. And technology, you know, it's changing so quickly now in terms of policing, not just body cams, but in, you know, everybody's got a security system in their homes, and every business has got cameras, and cities have got cameras all over the place. We're actually seeing crimes now that are being solved not with witnesses, not with people giving statements, but with, you know, the technology expertise that certain officers have in police services, where, you know, they can go out and you can actually follow these crime vehicles from the crime scene to where they ditch the car or where they park the car without ever having to deal with a witness. And, you know, the courts love it. Juries love it. So, but this is technology we didn't have 20 years ago. Lord knows I wish we did when I was in homicide. But, you know, these are all good, positive changes. But, you know, you mentioned what's happening in Alberta. They're going to go to a provincial system like we have in Ontario and they have in Quebec. There are some, you know, good reasons for that. You know, in terms of the quality of service, I think that people are going to be receiving, because right now a lot of them are not happy. BC's doing some of the same things. I don't know whether, you know, Saskatchewan or Manitoba or some of the, you know, the Maritime provinces need this at this point, because the RCMP are sort of, with the exception of Newfoundland, I guess, they're de facto provincial police. But these are all, you know, whether this is, you know, service quality discussions or whether this is finances about how expensive it is to have a police service, I don't know. But, you know, these changes are going to happen, and there's going to be growing pains. And, you know, at the end of the day, let's face it, there's going to be people that just aren't happy anyways, because they wouldn't have been happy no matter what.
0: It is crazy to think that there's more doorbells with cameras on them in Montreal than police officers. It's kind of a crazy notion in today's world. They say over the next year that stuff's going to roll out. What does it look like ideally, though? If you could go, you know, former police guy, former detective, looking forward at policing, what do we need to do to have the confidence? Do we still need to grow up a little bit when it comes to this? Because we blame police for all kinds of things that aren't their problem. And, you know, that we put them on them, like people's opinions and stuff online. And at the same time, though, the police still have things like the racism accusations and stuff that's happened recently in Montreal. So some of it's not warranted. Some of it is long overdue. What's the dream?
18: Well, I mean, the dream is, I think that in many cases, there are so many societal issues that are placed on the lap, as you mentioned, of the police. I mean, if you look at Toronto and traveling the transit system, and you got people who are just, you know, completely out of it, and they're laying on the seats, and they ride the subways and streetcars 24/7 if they can. There are mental health issues, there are emotional issues, and there are drug and alcohol issues. And you cannot expect the police service to be the social service agency that looks after these people. I mean, it's, you know, for years it's been going on in Toronto where we've got homeless shelters all over the place. But I can tell you from experience, a lot of the people that I would come in contact with, say, in homicide investigations, and I would ask them, why aren't you going in the shelters? And they would say, because they feel safer out on the street. Because they get into those shelters, they get robbed. People steal their shoes, people steal their coats, and they also don't like the rules, because a lot of these shelters at 8 a.m. say, okay, you're out for the day, goodbye. And when you do come in at 9 or 10 o'clock at night, they lock the door and they say, no, you can't go out every half an hour and, you know, have a hit of crack and then come back in. That's not our rules. They don't like rules. That's why they're quite comfortable, you know, living in parks and in stairwells and on transit systems, because there are no rules and because, you know, they can do what they want. And again, they feel safer. That falls onto the cities and onto the provinces, I would suggest, as well. There's just not enough safe places for them. And when we talk about putting up new shelters, they're putting them or suggesting to put them in places because we've got this NIMBY, you know, thing going on. Nobody wants a shelter near their house. So they're putting them in faraway places, which are hard to get to, which don't have any nearby social services, let alone a Tim Hortons, if you will. That's not attractive for them. So you're balancing people who love their neighborhoods and don't want these shelters in the area, you know, or safe injection sites, things of that nature. And they make a lot of noise and they carry a lot of weight when it comes to the elections. You know, so where do you go? It's a societal problem. It's a mental health problem. It's a hospital problem. It is social services problems. It is a policing problem in many ways. And you can't just dump it on the lap of the police and expect them to sort of take care of it all, because every time they do that, it's one step forward and two steps back, because something goes wrong. Somebody, you know, posts a video of police officers trying to extricate a guy, you know, who's on fentanyl, getting him out of a streetcar, and a fight ensues, and everybody's filming it, and it's on TikTok and Instagram in about 8 seconds, and the police are criticized heavily for that. So, you know, this is something that the police are facing. Everybody's a photojournalist now.
0: Yeah, that's true. Well, thank you for being here, brother. 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
24: From the National Newsroom of the Canadian Press, I'm John Kennedy. A daughter of Anil and Samira Grover says she and her sister have not heard from their parents, who are among the 32 Canadians missing in severe flash flooding this week along the Nepal and China border. Somia Grover says it's been difficult not to imagine the worst.
25: Even the video of the flash flood itself hitting the immigration center, it was really difficult to watch, especially since we had just learned about the flood, and it just takes your mind to the worst circumstances and the worst possible outcome you can think of. So that's basically how we've been doing. It's been really bad, but we're trying to hang in.
24: No Canadians are among the 121 foreign nationals who the Nepal Tourism Board said had been rescued. Some Canadian labor and industry leaders agree on not rushing back to the bargaining table with the U.S. Canadian Labor Congress President Bea Brusk says walking away from the table is sometimes the best thing that one can do in a negotiation. Automotive Parts Manufacturers Association President Flavio Volpe says it's a bad deal with the U.S., and that could cost even more than the current automotive tariffs. He says he's not worried about how long Canada may have to wait to get a deal that works for Canadian manufacturing. Manitoba's government has outlined over $100 million in tariff supports to help local businesses deal with the fallout of Canada's trade war with the United States. Jobs Minister Jamie Moses says the measures include low-interest loans, tax deferrals, and wage subsidies.
1: We continue to work by listening to manufacturers, exporters, agricultural producers, and Manitobans about the rising costs and the access to markets around the world and the uncertainty that the tariffs have caused.
24: Moses says the programs are meant to complement and fill in the gaps in the $7.5 billion of tariff supports announced by the federal government on Tuesday. The mayor of Summerland, British Columbia, says work is just beginning after a wildfire ravaged the region surrounding the Okanagan community earlier this month. Doug Holmes' comments come after the Bald Range wildfire was declared held by the BC Wildfire Service nearly a month after it was sparked. Holmes says this was among top concerns for the local watershed, where Summerland gets all of its drinking water, which was burned through by the wildfire.
2: When spring runoff, you're going to get all that burn debris coming into our water source. So, all the ash and the algae that we know forms after a fire like that, there's all kinds of concerns that might not show up right away, but in the next few years.
24: The Bald Range blaze was among the biggest wildfires in BC this year, destroying or damaging 150 structures while forcing 20,000 people to flee their homes. This is the Canadian Press. In sports, Nathan Lucas, George Springer, and Kazuma Okamoto hit home runs. Dylan Cease pitched six innings of four-hit ball with eight strikeouts. And the Toronto Blue Jays opened a three-game weekend series against the visiting Seattle Mariners with an 8-1 win. Okamoto's home run was his 27th of the season, while Springer had four hits. Freddie Freeman hit an RBI single in the eighth inning, snapping a 1-1 tie and lifting the visiting Los Angeles Dodgers to a 2-1 win over the Detroit Tigers. All-star pitcher Tarek Skubal had returned to Detroit for the first time since the Tigers traded him to the two-time defending World Series champions. Ryan Gerard and Victor Hovland are tied for the lead going into the weekend at the season-ending Tour Championship. Gerard made an 80-foot birdie putt, and the other six were inside 6 feet in his round of 65. Hovland shot 66 to join him at 10 under 130. From the Canadian Press, I'm John Kennedy.
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5: Here's a quick look at the forecast. We have a sun and cloud mix on tap for today. It's also going to be much warmer than it is right now, reaching a high of 27 with a humidex of 31. Tonight, we're seeing a few clouds hanging around with increasing cloudiness near midnight, temps dropping to a cool low of 18. Tomorrow, more sun and clouds with a high of 27. And then looking ahead to Monday, we're adding in a 40% chance of showers with a high of 26. That's expected to continue into Tuesday with a slightly warmer high of 28.
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7: Rebuilding, though, this is something that people have been looking for over a decade now at the former GM site on Ontario Street. What's happening with that site? Many pushing for cleanup, including the group joining us now and Director of Coalition for Better St. Catharines, Director Gwen Kennedy, joining us. Good morning, Gwen.
22: Good morning, Steph.
7: Okay, so your group has been concerned about this site for a number of years now, and you've taken a new step to draw attention to your cause with a wrapped bus. Tell us all about it.
8: We have. We're pretty happy with our newest media campaign. It's mobile now instead of just one of our billboards that we have had installed on Ontario Street. So now it's like a two-sided billboard that will travel through communities on a regular basis, changing up the routes at all times and, you know, giving us broader exposure to our message.
7: Hey, it works for, I mean, it's great. It works for local realtors, right? So it's a good way to get the message out.
8: Exactly. Exactly. We want to enhance our, you know, bring this message out to a broader area. And we also think that repetition, when they see that bus day after day, they will, you know, it brings home the message that we're still fighting for them. We're going to do everything we can to get that site cleaned up and we're not going to suffer any delays. So.
7: All right. Well, and so specifically, what do you think that the bus is going to do? Do you want to get more people to join the coalition to get put their voices behind it? Like, what specifically do you think will happen with it?
8: We would love to have more people sign up on our petition. We're always collecting collecting petition signatures on our site. And we, of course, are always looking for donations. We're seeking standing in a court case in September. And we're right now we're fundraising for that, the legal fees for that to represent us in that standing case.
7: Okay, so just to draw some awareness to your group and that you've been working for this for a number of years. And yeah, that case is the appeal that the owner of the site has pushed through following orders that they do get the site cleaned up. And so that's, you know, making its way through the courts. And that, of course, is always going to tie things up, Gwen. So what are you hoping with your group having representation at that appeal will do?
8: Well, we feel that we speak for the people, and we don't think that there's anyone that knows that case better than we do. We have organized local residents. We've gathered thousands of signatures. We've appealed, you know, to hundreds of residents. We've talked to people. We canvass in that area all the time and talk to homeowners and find out about their concerns. So we would like the judge to hear us and have us represent the concerns, because we just don't trust that the city is necessarily going to represent the people. They'll represent themselves, but not necessarily the people.
7: Isn't that what they do, though? What's the difference that you see there, Gwen? Like, why do you think that the city doesn't have the people's best interests at heart?
8: Well, it took them 7 years to apply the property standards bylaw to that site, which we've been calling for years and years. So, you know, we feel that if they would listen to the fact that, you know, now it's been confirmed that there is asbestos in the soil, which is just a super heightened awareness for us that we just have to move. We have to get people, you know, feeling safe again. That property has to be remediated or covered over or whatever has to happen. But communities shouldn't have to fight for this themselves. So we're going to do it for them.
7: Well, from what I understand from this, you know, order that was issued in June by the city, is that previous to now, no official complaint had been filed. And that is the process in which the city would have to use to go after a property. So although, you know, people have been upset about this site and wanting something to happen for many years, no one had actually officially taken the steps to make that complaint.
8: And yet, Steph, we find that really funny, because in January, we took a petition. We hand-walked a petition in the front door of City Hall in St. Catharines with almost 1,300 signatures on it, calling for property standards to be applied to the GM property. It was signed. It was dated. It had people's postal codes on it and their email addresses, and there was almost 1,300 names. And we know right well that that document was received, because we had communication from the city that it had been received. And yet in that court case recently, they said they had received one complaint, which just makes us scratch our heads.
7: Well, I think, though, there are very specific ways things go, Gwen. And like, I think there is a difference between a complaint and a petition. And I understand what you're saying. Like, obviously, there's so many people that want this site cleaned up. But I think there is an official channel, and perhaps that just didn't meet the criteria. And I know those, you know, those specificities can be kind of annoying. We've all gone through it if we're trying to get a permit to build something on our house.
8: Right?
7: Yeah.
8: That's exactly it. So we're going to take our permit back again. We've got our petition back again. We've got copies of it. So we're just going to take it back in again and say, what do we have to do to make this petition? Where the writing is very clear on the top of the petition. It says that please apply the property standards bylaw to the former GM property and the vacant building bylaw. So it is pretty clear, but we're going to, I guess we're just going to make it clear.
7: Things are moving along now, though. As you stated, there's it is all, you know, wrapped up in the courts now because that is the right of the property owner to do something here. Isn't that really, though, you know, for your group, you know, instead of, I guess, pitting yourselves against the city, wouldn't it be more the owner that has to share the blame? Because they've owned this property for so many years now and they haven't done anything about it.
8: Yeah, and they've been fined 40 times in total, to the tune of thousands of dollars, and they don't do anything about that either. So it's just, we know that we personally can't force the city to do anything, or can't force the owners to do anything. So our two stands is that we want the city to continue the fight to represent us properly in September, and we want the Ministry of Public Health to test the site for asbestos. And, you know, right now, sorry, not the ministry, the Niagara Region Public Health to attest to the site. So that's our two big pushes. So that's what this bus is going to represent.
7: All right. It's rolling out there on the roads now.
8: It is. Yeah, it'll be out for 5 weeks. And actually, we're doing some work in the background. We may have a second bus that's going to be rolling out as well. We're also introducing a new billboard shortly, too. So we're going to keep up the good fight, Steph.
7: Okay. And so your group, how many are you? You said you had 1,300 petitions, but you guys have been working at this for a while.
8: Oh, ours is just a small community group. We're sometimes 6, 7, 10, depends on how many people are coming in and out of the group, depending on what their, you know, what their lifestyle will allow them to do. But we have a lot of enthusiasm for a very small group and a lot of prowess in getting things done. So we're just going to keep going.
7: Okay. The site is going to be very expensive to clean up. And I think that's probably why the current owners haven't done that. I think estimates have been about like $2 million an acre or something like that, something the city wouldn't be able to take on. You're not asking the city to take on the expense of cleaning it up, are you?
8: We are not. Absolutely not. And it frustrates the heck out of us when we hear that number. And we have heard that number before, because there's the difference between just cleaning up the site, the surface level of the site, making it safe, closing down those open pits where who knows what's at the bottom. It's just a dark hole that goes into nowhere. You know, there's jagged glass, there's piles of what could be contaminated rubble. We want those cleaned up and taken away and make it look like a neighborhood again. And that's a completely different thing than remediating the site to the full extent of the site, where they'd have to dig down and take away all of the soil and have it all cleaned. And there's two completely different issues. So unfortunately, the mayor and some of the councillors keep talking as if it's going to be $100 million and it wouldn't want it to have to end up back at the taxpayers. And that's not our position at all. Our position is for the owner to clean up that site. And if the owner doesn't do it, for the city to go in and do that and apply it to their property taxes. So it's just such a simple way, as far as we're concerned, to take such a gigantic step for that neighborhood of people who really deserve to have that place cleaned up.
7: Okay, well, we'll see what happens, I guess, with the case coming up, as you say, in September, if your group gets a moment to have a say. Thanks for taking the time to join us this morning, Gwen.
8: We appreciate it so much, Steph. Thank you, and have a great day.
7: You as well. Gwen Kennedy, Director of Coalition for a Better St. Catharines. You're going to be indeed hearing about more of them, at least seeing them out there on the roads if they've got a wrapped bus. And you just heard Gwen say they're looking at getting another one as well, and some billboards very focused on the GM site, the former GM site, on Ontario Street here in St.
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7: Hey, line. We're kind of sick of it here in the Niagara region, that's for sure. Specifically in St. Catharines, where some homes have been flooded up to 4 times. The rebuild has begun, and CKTVnews.com is where you can go. There's a bunch of resources there in terms of different organizations who are offering discounts, free quotes, help with the rebuild. But before you rebuild, there are a lot of questions you need to ask. Don't just jump right back into it. Our next guest is going to help guide us through, Shane Roberts of Performance Framing and Contracting. Good morning, Shane.
0: Good morning. Thank you for having me.
7: Oh, thanks so much for being here. It's always great to get some opinions about contracting and all of the things that we need. What is one of the big mistakes that people make when they have a flood? They want to get it redone really quick, right?
0: Right, and that's the first mistake. You don't want to be doing it too quick. You want to make sure the basement or any areas that flood dry out before proceeding.
7: Okay.
0: So basically, you want to make sure you have your fans down there. You want to make sure you have a constant airflow. You want to get rid of that moisture, dehumidifiers. Make sure everything dries out before even thinking about the process of rebuilding and putting it back together.
7: Okay, what can dry out and what can't? Drywall gets wet, we got to rip that out, right? What about wood? Do we have to replace it?
0: Correct. So drywall, some of the wood, basically anything that's not, you need a separation between concrete and wood and other building materials. So any wood that's touching the concrete, any insulation, vapor barrier, etc., needs to come out. And it's not just all of it. It's to a certain height of the water. I like to always recommend at least 1 to 2 feet, because the water will absorb into the drywall and the insulation and go higher than it, than, let's say, just the water level. So you want to make sure that, those materials are being removed and then dry out. So the concrete's a natural water holding. So it's going to keep the water, but you'll notice the difference between the concrete will have a dark color and then a light color when it's dry.
7: Right. And great point there with the wood sitting on the concrete, because that's just a recipe for mold to be growing there.
0: Correct. Yes.
7: Okay, great. And so most people, we've seen the amazing amounts of garbage, the stuff that people have had to pull out from their basements. You recommend documenting all of that, the whole process, right?
0: Correct. Make sure you're taking pictures of everything. Most insurance companies nowadays, when they give you your insurance policy, it's just a generic policy for stuff that's covered, your content policies. So you want to make sure you have pictures of everything, because most insurance companies nowadays, they're going to ask to see that. They're going to want some type of proof of, okay, well, what got damaged? What did you have to throw out? A lot of, especially in St. Catharines, a lot of older people have a lot of wood furniture, in their basement and stuff. So stuff like that, there's no way after these floods you're going to be able to salvage or save that. So you're going to have to document that with, taking pictures, even videos. Videos are great, because videos have a time stamp on them. And then, that way you can show your insurance company.
7: Okay, some great advice there. What about where the water came from? I know this was an issue. A friend of mine's basement has flooded twice now. And, when I was talking to him the other day, they said, well, it's good because now we know where it happened, because it's all different, right?
0: Correct. So basically, in most water case scenarios, there's two areas. You have backflow, which is majority of the time is sewage. And then, of course, you have rainwater, which will come down, necessarily either through your weeping tiles or through the foundation wall. So determining those factors before you put the basement back together is always very important, so that can be addressed and fixed for the next time, so it doesn't happen.
7: So in the sewer case, we need a backflow valve, right?
0: Correct. So with sewer flow, you want to always try to put in a backflow valve. And when putting in a backflow valve, making sure it's installed properly so that it's working. And then with rainwater, you want to make sure that your weeping tiles are, working properly. Sub pump is very, very efficient. But again, you want to make sure that the sub pump is post away from the house so that the water isn't draining back into the house. I see a lot of homeowners, they install a sub pump and then the water just drains right out the side of the house, right back down into the foundation. And then the thirdly, downspouts. You want to make sure your downspouts are pointed away from your home, not directly into your weeping tile, because when it rains, now you've got water coming from both places, the side of your house and your downspouts, and they won't be able to keep up, which then your sub pump won't be able to keep up.
7: Brutal. Talking to Shane Roberts of Performance Framing and Contracting, helping us rebuild after these floods. Okay, Shane, weeping tiles we cannot see. They are underneath the ground, right? So how do we know that they're all right, that they're there? Like, what do we Correct. Have to know about all that?
0: Yeah, so one of the biggest issues with weeping tile is, like you said, like you can't see, they're not visible. Well, how do I know if they're breaking down? How do I know if they're not? One of the main areas that you can notice this is the bottom of your foundation at your floor in the basement. That's where the water will start to seep up through if your weeping tiles are broken down. So, again, as we were speaking about earlier about not putting the basement back together so soon after these floods, give it some time. Give it a couple months. You know, obviously the factor of drying out. But watch and see now where and if there's any water or moisture coming up. And one of the biggest areas is that 90-degree angle in your basement at the bottom where the subfloor, where your floor, your concrete floor, attaches and sits against your exterior walls. If there's water coming up through there, or even moisture, that's an indication that your weeping tiles could be failing.
7: Okay, good to know. And at that point, do we call in somebody to dig them up to check? How does that work?
0: Yeah, so at that point, have somebody come in and snake it. And what they do is they can put down a camera and they can check and they can see how the weeping tile is. If it's compromised, which unfortunately a lot of the older homes in St. Catharines, it's clay. So, you know, the roots will build up and they'll compromise, and then the roots grow into the weeping tile. And because it's clay, they break down. So then, therefore, then there's multiple ways of fixing that to make sure they're clear.
7: Okay. And is weeping tile done differently now?
0: Yes, correct. So weeping tile once upon a time was done with clay. Clay, as we know, can last 100 years, but the problem is once it's compromised. It crumbles, it breaks. Now it's all plastic. A lot stronger, different design, better water flow, and will not that it's easier to fix, but it's made to last differently because of the thickness of the design, due to engineering over the years.
7: Gotcha. Okay. And then the DIY of it all. Some people will want to like talk to their insurance company, and the insurance company is going to be pretty quick to say, okay, we'll give you this much money. And then they think, oh, this is great. I can, you know, do some of this myself, and then I'll be able to save some cash in this whole thing. When do we know it's something we can take on ourselves, and when is it time to call someone in?
0: Well, I mean, most DIYers have a basic knowledge of what, you know, they think they can do and what they might be able to do. But the biggest issue with the insurance companies is what type of policy you have. Some policies allow you to take a payout, which then you can take the funds that were allotted based off your insurance policy to be able to finish the basement. If not, then you're kind of at the mercy of your insurance company to allow them to have a contractor come in and do it yourself. So to answer the question, can a DIYer finish their basement and where can they start and how can they do it? Yes, but that's only if they had the policy from their insurance company that allows them that payout. If not, like I said, they're at the mercy of their insurance company to allow them to come in and perform the work.
7: Okay. So, and this is the big thing too right now, Shane. I think whether you're flooded or not, people are really actually looking at their insurance policies possibly for the first time. This has just brought, you know, a level of interest in insurance because some people weren't covered, right?
0: Correct. Yeah. Yes.
7: So lots of conversations.
0: So basically they need to be asking their insurance companies the right questions. The biggest one in regards to this is making sure that they have sewage backup coverage and natural water coverage from rainfall. When I moved to St. Catharines, that was one thing I never understood either. Where I come from, the Kitchener-Waterloo area, we only had water coverage and that was it. So if the basement flooded, you were covered. Unfortunately, here in St. Catharines and most of the Niagara region, it's both. You need sewer backup, so which would cover if the water comes through sewage, which would be from the city backing up, and then water coverage of just from like natural disaster of heavy rainfall and that coming through. So that's a big question that you want to ask your insurance company. And if you don't, that's what a lot of homeowners need to do now in case of another flood coming.
7: Well, let's hope that doesn't happen, Shane, but we want to be prepared if it is. Yeah. Thank you so much for your time. This has been so informative. Appreciate it.
0: Yes, thank you for having me.
7: Anytime. Shane Roberts of Performance Framing and Contracting, helping us to rebuild. Biggest takeaway there, definitely go slow. Don't be in a rush. Make sure you have all the issues fixed with the basement before you move forward. All right, coming up, a landmark lawsuit. Meta.
1: Here's a quick look at the forecast. We have a sun and cloud mix on tap for today. It's also going to be much warmer than it is right now, reaching a high of 27 with a humidex of 31. Tonight, we're seeing a few clouds hanging around with increasing cloudiness near midnight, temps dropping to a cool low of 18. Tomorrow, more sun and clouds with a high of 27. And then looking ahead to Monday, we're adding in a 40% chance of showers with a high of 26. That's expected to continue into Tuesday with a slightly warmer high of 28.
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11: We have much to talk about in our now ongoing trade war with the United States. Over the weekend, talks breaking down and tariffs levied at Canadian goods being imported into the U.S. Yesterday was a big day as well. A whole suite of items that will be tariffs coming into Canada starting on September 8th. How is this all going to affect the region? Here to help us break this down now is Niagara Region's Director of Economic Development, George Spezza. Good morning, George.
12: Good morning, Steph. How are you today?
11: I'm good. Always great to chat with you, George, but I can't help but wonder, is August like usually a quiet time for you? This is not usual, is it?
12: It is not. It is not usual. We're keeping a close eye on things. We wish we'd have some better news around the tariff situation, but we're in this right now, and we're hoping that, you know, we're hoping that cooler heads prevail and we can get to some sort of an agreement. But at this point, it seems like we're in for a little bit of pain.
11: Yeah, yeah. And you know, George, the only certainty in this is the uncertainty. And certainly things have changed on a dime. So it's possible that all of this could go away in short order. But in the meantime, with those tariffs that were levied on the weekend, tell me about the impacted businesses, the business sectors here in Niagara most affected by that.
12: Sure. Well, you know, in Niagara, you know, being a border region, we're heavily dependent. A lot of, you know, 75% of our products go to the U.S. So, and you know, about 85% of those products

0: actually manufactured goods. And, you know, under Section 338 that they're implementing with 50%, I mean, probably about $5.2 billion of our trade will be impacted. And that includes a lot of different things, Steph. I mean, that's, you know, everything from machinery and mechanical appliances, stones and metals, chemicals, the trees and flowers. So our flower industry may be seeing some impact on that. Plastics, cereal, cement, and a lot of electronic machinery. So, I there's a number of sectors that will be impacted. And again, we hope that we can just weather the storm and we'll come to a better term and some sense of negotiation even before our retaliatory tariffs go into play, which is expected to be September the 8th.
1: Yeah, let's talk about those in just a minute, George. But first, I want to ask you just about, the region. You mentioned us here being a border city. Does that mean we're going to be more impacted, do you estimate, than maybe other parts of the country?
0: Well, I think just given our geography being a border region to the U.S., it's just natural that so much more of our goods go south of the border. So I think that generally, those regions that are more facing the U.S. and I include the likes of Windsor, Sarnia, and those other sort of Ontario communities, and including Niagara, I think we'll see. Probably see some more of those impacts than maybe we see in other parts of Canada, but generally everywhere in Canada will be impacted by these tariffs. And if we get to the January tariffs where 50% is being implemented, if that's the plan in the automotive sector and others, then I think that will be very, very concerning.
1: Concerning indeed. We're talking with Niagara Region's Director of Economic Development, George Spezza, this morning. George, yesterday was another big day for us, and you announced, you discussed those tariffs that are going to be levied against goods coming into the our country. That'll take place coming up on September 8th. Along with that, though, there were relief measures for businesses that were going to be affected, some changes to EI, business loans, that sort of thing. Tell me about your reaction to what you saw the federal government proposing in support during this trade war.
0: Yeah, and I think that's all really good, and I just expected the federal government, and we'll probably see some provincial announcements as well, but I think those are all good supports that can help businesses, in particular businesses that are impacted and can show that these tariffs are impacting their sales. So we're tracking a lot of that. The announcements came out yesterday from the federal government. I think very good announcements to support the businesses, in particular around loan deferrals, and those kinds of things. So we are tracking all of that on our Niagara Canada website. So I would encourage any businesses to go on the niagaracanada.com website. We have a specific section there that's related to tariffs, and we're tracking a lot of the government announcements that are going to be taking place, including some of the provincial announcements that have happened already. Recently, last week, we announced an investment from the Ontario government of $650,000 that was invested in funded to Niagara Economic Development, and that for tariff impacted communities program. So that will allow us to do some more targeted outreach around exporting and working with our local companies to ensure that that they get some sense of relief and also see how we can help our local companies to weather the storm.
1: George, I heard a story even before the tariffs took effect over the weekend. There was a big orchid sale, I guess, a couple of weeks ago because of one of the retailers in the Lincoln area that would normally be sending all those orchids south of the border, and that big order got canceled, I guess, in fear of the tariffs taking effect. Have you heard other types of similar stories where businesses are specifically already feeling the pinch?
0: Yeah, absolutely, and I think in particular those more small, medium-sized companies that rely on moving their product to the U.S. And we're hearing some of those stories, artists that are shipping sort of artworks and whatnot to the U.S. I mean, they're now, the sale of that, they're paying 50% tariff on that, and so for those U.S. customers, they're going to be paying more. And ultimately, you know, if this continues on, it will certainly impact the sales volumes. It will impact the customer base for them. So we're hearing some of those stories. And I think as a community, probably now more than ever is an opportunity for us to support our local industry and support our local small and medium-sized businesses and large businesses as well to the best that we can as Niagarans.
1: I mean, well said, George. I think that's it, right? Do you see that being the path forward for some of these businesses? I guess over the last 18 months, more of the industry has been doing this, looking for alternative routes to find those sales, whether it be in our country or other countries, given the hostility from the U.S. You know, how much ground have we made on that? And do you think we'll be able to pivot quickly?
0: You know, I think so. I think, you know, we've been dealing with this for a good part of a year plus, a year and a half or so, and companies, you know, have pivoted and have been really encouraged by some of the resilience I see in a lot of our companies in Niagara. Just the ability to look at more domestic supply chains, changing their supply chain and looking how they can, looking at alternative ways that they can actually do business, you know, diversifying their markets, looking for customers in other markets and whatnot. So these are all the sorts of things that companies are doing right now. And I think they're doing their best to be able to be resilient during these difficult times. But at the same time, it is challenging for them because it's hard to make kind of business decisions when there's so much uncertainty in the economic conditions at this point.
1: That's the word, uncertainty, and that's what all of this has really spurred on. George, I appreciate you taking some time with us this morning. I would estimate we'll probably be speaking again soon. Still lots to come as this all unfolds.
0: Well, thanks very much, Steph. Always a pleasure to be on the show with you.
1: Absolutely. Anytime. Stay in touch. George Spezza, Director of Economic Development with Niagara Region. Just outlining there how it's all going to affect Niagara. We are a border city. We are reliant and have made use of being so close to the United States. And if this continues much longer, how painful is it all going to be?
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1: Yesterday evening, St. Catharines held a telephone town hall to discuss the efforts to clean up after extreme flooding. Joining us now to tell us all about the meeting is Deputy CAO Aaron Ohosky. Good morning, Aaron.
19: Good morning, Steph. Thanks so much for having me.
1: Well, I really appreciate having you on. How did it go last night?
19: We've really enjoyed hearing from residents, and we thank everyone who participated. I think at the peak of the call and over the course of the call, we had just over 4,400 residents joining us throughout the call, and it was great to have that conversation. Great questions came in, and we really appreciated folks taking the time.
1: Well, that is great to hear, and I'm not surprised because there is, you know, people are so focused on this, then they have no choice but to be, right, Aaron? I mean, it's literally in their homes.
19: It is. We know it's been a really tough month for our community and the city as a whole. It was an unprecedented series of rainfall events, and we know the impacts on some of our residents have been devastating. We're doing everything we can to help over the past few weeks and into the coming months.
1: Okay. And so just outline some of those things, Aaron. I know we did the garbage pickup extension, right? The flat program, which always has been around, but there's been some additional funding added to that. Anything else we want to highlight there?
19: Well, we definitely want to provide more updates on the flat program because this is, I guess, the top question coming in over the last 2 to 3 weeks. Just to put things in perspective, Steph, in an annual year, we have about $150,000 a year to support about 30 households with the flood alleviation program. Over the last month or so, we've had over 3,500, approaching 4,000 applicants, which means we needed to increase that budget from $150,000 to $20 million, and we needed to find ways to speed up our process so we could get through that demand. So as of Monday night, if those applicants haven't already heard, Council did approve that funding. So the funding for those demand of applications is in place, and we've done a lot in terms of hiring extra plumbing inspectors and changing the process so we make sure that folks wouldn't have to wait as long as they would with our regular program.
1: Okay, and how long will it take effect for that new, more expedient process?
19: So the new process is in place. It's been in place for a few weeks pending the funding confirmation, which we got Monday night. So everyone who applied would have got an email about yesterday. And today, if they haven't got it, they can call the city and make sure that their application is in process. But that process is ready to go.
1: All right, good stuff. Let's get into the town hall last night. Aaron, was there a question that was kind of the number one question callers had?
19: Well, I'd say coming into the call itself, when we were asking residents who were registering what they were interested in, it was the flat program. I think there was a lot of interest in learning about financial aid programs. So hearing about the $1 million that the city invested in additional waste management services, which seemed to be something that folks were interested in and has been useful. So we're very happy to hear that. The $20 million for the flat program as well. People are interested in some of the advocacy that's going on for potential support from the provincial government.
1: Okay. And so what were their questions surrounding the flat program? Eligibility and that sort of thing? Or?
19: Yes, eligibility. I think some folks were interested in learning about how backflow preventers can work, what the rate of success is, instances where they might fail. I think there was some interest in learning what people can do to protect their homes, what the city's doing from both a preventative maintenance side of things and as well long-term, looking at our capital infrastructure and learning from those extreme weather events to see if we need to do things differently. We do design our underground infrastructure according to top provincial standards. That said, those standards don't account for the type of rain we've had over the past month, and we'd like to look into engaging experts and how we can do things differently, and that's part of the mayor's directive that we'll be following up on as well.
1: Okay. Wow. It sounds like you needed to have some folks there with some real expertise to answer some of those more technical questions.
19: Yeah, we were very lucky to have a range of staff. We had about a dozen or more folks in the room with the technical expertise to answer those questions.
1: All right. What else was there? Was there any frustration that was voiced last night?
19: I think residents seem to be appreciative of the waste investment, so we're very glad that helped. In terms of the frustration, I think we can understand that residents have gone through a very difficult time, a difficult month, either those who are impacted directly in their homes. We know that there are people helping family members who can't do the cleanup on their own. And even at City Hall, we know there's many staff here who have experienced it directly, and we can understand what residents are going through, and we understand that frustration.
1: Yeah, I mean, sometimes, Aaron, you know, people getting flooded four times even over the weekend.
19: In terms of that August long weekend, it was a lot of rain.
1: Yeah.
19: A lot of rain we were seeing, and we know from the calls we were getting in, as well as the people at City Hall who've been directly impacted. So we're trying to get a lot of information in place to learn as much as we can, whether that's the calls we got through our work order management system, whether it's the calls that fire dispatch got. And we're also working with the Insurance Bureau of Canada to learn more about what insurance claims have come so we can learn from this and move forward.
1: We're talking to Deputy CAO Aaron O'Hosky about the St. Catharines telephone town hall on flooding last night. Aaron, one thing we still haven't heard from the province is the disaster relief funding that they could provide. Were there any questions about that?
19: I think as it relates to financial aid, and I know that with the Association of Municipalities Ontario conference that happened last week, people were following the city's advocacy on that. We haven't got the confirmation from the province on whether that will be activated for the city of St. Catharines. I did say on the call to people who are interested in that wherever we can at the city, we're learning as much as we can about the eligibility of communities for that program and preparing whatever information we can to help the province make that decision. We know that the criteria for that program is fairly limited, so we don't know if our city will qualify, but whatever we can do to help the province with their decision making, we are in communication regularly.
1: Yeah, would some of that money go to the increased funding of the FLAP, or that's all separate?
19: There are two programs. So the Disaster Relief Assistance Program for Ontarians is directly for residents and households themselves. There's a separate program that we will be applying for to try and recover some of the costs, especially for the flat program, but there's other investments we've had to make as a result of the floods that the municipality will try to apply for to recover some of the costs that are coming through city sources that we need help with.
1: Okay, Erin. So overall, what do you think about the call last night? Successful?
19: It was a great experience. We thank residents for making the time. The questions were very informative. We appreciated the feedback, and we look forward to continuing to engage the community as we look at our systems and learn from the floods from the past month.
1: Thank you so much for your time.
19: Thank you, Steph.
1: That is Deputy CAO Erin Ohosky with the City of St. Catharines giving us a breakdown of what happened at the telephone town hall on flooding last night. And, of course, that story continuing to develop and on the hearts and minds of many in St. Catharines.
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23: From the National Newsroom of the Canadian Press, I'm John Kennedy. Union and industry leaders are urging Ottawa to hold its ground rather than rush back to the trade talks with the U.S. Automotive Parts Manufacturers Association President Flavio Volpe says tariffs are hurting companies, but a bad agreement could cause even greater cost and drive investment out of Canada. Unifor President Lana Payne says Canada needs to build its own economic leverage and protect industrial capacity while the dispute continues. Canadian Labour Congress President Bea Brusque says workers need more support and believes Ottawa should wait for Washington to show that it's ready for serious negotiations. Canada's Privacy Commissioner is asking the federal court to force Google to remove certain search results tied to dropped criminal charges. The case involves a person who says the information led to stigma, lost work opportunities, and a physical assault. Privacy Commissioner Philippe Dufresne says Canadians should have a limited right to be forgotten when Google argues that privacy must be balanced against freedom of expression and access to information. Family members of a couple from Markham, Ontario, say they are among 32 Canadians missing after a severe flash flood earlier along the Himalayan border between Nepal and China. The daughter of Anil and Samira Grover say that she and her sister have not heard from their parents since the flood on Wednesday. Anisha Grover says her parents are going on a pilgrimage through Mount Kailash in Tibet, an important site for people of their religion.
24: I think the part that really hurts the most is that our parents, they have done everything for us. And I think this time around, we encourage them to go on this trip and really like enjoy themselves.
23: She says her mother is active in their local temple and the Isha Foundation, a nonprofit spiritual organization. The mayor of Summerland, BC, says work is just beginning after a wildfire ravaged the region surrounding the Okanagan community earlier this month. Doug Holmes' comments come after the Bald Range wildfire was declared held by the BC Wildfire Service. It came nearly a month after the blaze was sparked. Holmes says among his top concerns is the local watershed, where Summerland gets all of its drinking water, which had been burned away through the fire.
0: When spring runoff, you're going to get all that burned debris coming into our water source. All the ash and the algae that we know forms after a fire like that, there's all kinds of concerns that might not show up right away, but in the next few years.
23: The Bald Range blaze was among the largest wildfires in BC this year, destroying 150 structures while forcing 20,000 residents to flee their homes. Celine Dion is back in Paris preparing for her first series of concerts since revealing her diagnosis of stiff person syndrome. The Quebec singer will perform 16 shows starting September 12th, with another 10 concerts planned next May. Dion says returning to Paris feels emotional and familiar. This is the Canadian Press. In sports, Nathan Lucas, George Springer, and Kazuma Okamoto hit home runs. Dylan Cease pitched 6 innings of 4-hit ball with 8 strikeouts. And the Toronto Blue Jays opened a 3-game weekend series against the visiting Seattle Mariners with an 8-1 win. Okamoto's home run was his 27th of the season, while Springer had 4 hits. Freddie Freeman hit an RBI single in the 8th inning, snapping a 1-1 tie and lifting the visiting Los Angeles Dodgers to a 2-1 win over the Detroit Tigers. All-star pitcher Tarek Skubal had returned to Detroit for the first time since the Tigers traded him to the 2-time defending World Series champions. Ryan Gerard and Victor Hovland are tied for the lead going into the weekend at the season-ending Tour Championship. Gerard made an 80-foot birdie putt, and the other 6 were inside 6 feet in his round of 65. Hovland shot 66 to join him at 10 under 130. From the Canadian Press, I'm John Kennedy.
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25: Thanks for having us on. This is CKTV News. One of the stories we have been covering this week is the white supremacist group, which is active in Niagara and Hamilton. They promote mass deportations, and they're called the Dominion Society of Canada. And they want to have what they're calling DomCon 2026 in Hamilton this weekend. Well, Hamilton moved very swiftly and made sure the event was canceled in the city. But now there are some fears that they're not only trying to rebook in Hamilton, but they're trying to book in Niagara. So joining me now is Saleh Waziruddin from the Niagara Region Anti-Racism Association. Hey, Saleh, how are you doing?
26: Thanks for having me on, Bonnie. As you said, I'm Saleh Waziruddin from the Niagara Region Anti-Racism Association. And I'm sorry, by the way, that your dog passed away, if I understood correctly from what you said earlier.
25: Thank you so much for saying that, Saleh. I know you probably know how well, how much we love these pups, and when they're gone, it's just devastating.
26: Yeah, it's all kind of grief as it stays with you forever, I think.
25: I agree. All right, let's talk about this because I know a lot of people are watching it. Hamilton Police just tweeted out saying that the Dominion Society is trying to rebook in Hamilton and they're asking businesses to call them if they get a call from someone they believe is trying to impersonate, you know, another. I know they've been using, what was it, Ridgeway Media in some cases to try to book this event, but they're asking for people to call them. And I know you have told me that there are some concerns that the event would be held here in Niagara.
26: Yeah, the Dominion Society themselves said that they moved to another municipality, even though yesterday morning Hamilton Police had found a venue in Hamilton that had booked them and that was canceled as well. So they may be being deceptive. I think it was Wednesday evening, Jordan Grimbley, one of the organizers of the Fight for Province-wide protest movement, contacted us that thinking that they might try to cry here. And that actually makes sense because even though, you know, West Lincoln put out a statement and calling the group Hamilton-based, but actually one of their top leaders lives in Niagara-on-the-Lake, and they're more Niagara-based than Hamilton-based, I would say. So it would make sense that if they're rightly being turfed out of Hamilton, that they might try to find something closer to home for one of the leaders.
25: Have you heard of any specific cases of them trying to book a Niagara venue?
26: No. With the Niagara Region Anti-Racism Association, we did reach out to some of the venues in Niagara-on-the-Lake and in Niagara Falls. The Hamilton Anti-Racism Resource Center has a great guide on venues to how to make sure they don't unwittingly become hosts to a hate conference, including questions to ask and things to have in the agreement. So we sent that to venues here and also to the CAOs of all the municipalities, and that is also, I believe, what Hamilton venues have gotten this guide so that they're not caught off guard.
25: What does this group believe in? Are you aware of what kind of event they are trying to hold?
26: Yes, well, they are promoting mass deportations, which they rebranded as remigration, but it's not just deportation of migrants. They also want to deport people who are born in Canada like me or who've been in Canada for many generations whose background is not Anglo-Celtic or French. And they don't have an answer for what they would do with the Indigenous people that, you know, who don't fit that criteria. One of the speakers they were going to bring was convicted for defacing a synagogue. So, you know, these are crimes. And that person was banned from the UK, and the B'nai B'rith succeeded in getting Canada Border Services Agency to block them from coming to Canada. So those are the kind of speakers they've been inviting. And the members of the group, let's not forget, have actually committed crimes here. I'm not just talking about hate crimes, but when they put up their posters and do their graffiti, it's a bylaw violation. And the City of St. Catharines, I know, had a pro-Palestine poster taken down, so these posters should be taken down as well. So that's the kind of activity they've been doing here.
25: Tell me how Hamilton was so successful in shutting down the event in that city.
26: Well, it's great that the Hamilton Anti-Racism Resource Center, rather, and the Hamilton Center for Civic Inclusion got active on this. And what the mayor, Andrea Horvat, did is they publicly condemned this group, and they contacted all local venues to let them know what to watch out for and why they shouldn't host this group, the kind of harm this group causes. The Hamilton Police also are active in contacting venues and proactively trying to find where they might have booked and letting the venues know that this is what this group actually stands for. They're trying to rebrand it or do PR to make it look like they're not harmful, but they're associated, for example, one of their speakers defaced the synagogue, as I said, and is banned from the UK. And this is actually a big debate because there's another side opinion on this. There's people who think that, well, you shouldn't talk about these groups. It's going to give them oxygen. The City of St. Catharines staff have taken that approach, and other activists, too, in Niagara have said, oh, we shouldn't be talking about this group. But I think Hamilton showed that when you do talk about it, it's effective. And if I could just add, one of the members of the Niagara Region Anti-Racism Association said that if your house is on fire, you put it out. You don't wait for it to fizzle out by itself. So I think West Lincoln is now taking that approach as well. And that's the way that works.
25: Yeah, I just saw Grimsby put out a very similar statement as West Lincoln just in the last few hours. And I would assume a lot of municipalities in Niagara will follow suit with the pressure of a municipal election just around the corner. You know, they just want to make sure that, you know, they are you know, residents are saying, hey, why aren't we putting out a statement saying that we will not accept this group's event?
26: And if all these municipalities are saying, well, we're for diversity, we're for inclusion, well, this is the time to show that you really mean what you say. If you already have a policy that you're a welcoming community and you're, welcome diversity, inclusion, and equity, then you should, those municipalities should all be taking action and taking, doing what Hamilton did and contact all the local venues. Let them know of the Hamilton Anti-Racism Resource Center's guide and make sure that tomorrow this event doesn't happen here. Like you said about pressure, there's a counter demonstration tomorrow, that's Saturday, 11 a.m. at the Hamilton City Hall, and that's being organized. And people are coming from all the way from Toronto and Ottawa to show that we don't accept these white supremacist groups. It would be great if Niagara people went up there too to show support tomorrow at City Hall in Hamilton at 11 a.m.
25: Okay, so 11 a.m., Hamilton City Hall. I just wanted to ask you, Saleh, have you raised this issue with regional officials? I know we talked about municipalities, but what about the region?
26: Yes, the region's CAO was included, and I believe Regional Councillor Haley Bateman, representing St. Catharines, also contacted all the mayors. I did ask even before this conference I asked one of the St. Catharines City Councillors to bring it up at City Council, but the pushback they got from staff at the city level was that they don't want to give oxygen, which some of the councillors have accepted. So I'm hoping that what Hamilton's done and the effectiveness of it shows that, you know, all the new Niagara municipalities that we should be publicly condemning this and being proactive and making sure this event doesn't happen here if we really believe in what we say about being a welcoming community.
25: Okay. Anything else that you'd like to mention on this, LA?
26: Well, just that if we don't talk about this, it's not going to go away. They already have their oxygen. They already have their contacts. They've said that they've tweeted, that this group's tweeted that their event is on for tomorrow at a secret location. So I'm really hoping that it's not in Niagara, that we will find out.
25: Yeah, I guess we'll have to wait and see. Just let me know, Saleh, if you hear anything else, okay?
26: Thank you, and thank you for having me on. As I said earlier, I'm Saleh Wazir Dean with the Niagara Region Anti-Racism Association.
25: Thank you so much for joining us.
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25: Niagara added 10 new family doctors over the first half of this year. So joining us now to talk about this accomplishment is the manager of physician recruitment in Niagara, Jill Croteau. Hi, Jill. How are you?
29: Hey, I'm well, thank you. How are you?
25: I'm okay. I was very happy to receive this news.
29: Me as well. This is great news. It's a success for Niagara, for sure.
25: Yeah, explain to us what kind of impact this has on the residents of Niagara.
29: So, I mean, we're quite pleased with the success of the program. So, adding a significant number of net new physicians to the region really allows those who don't have a family doctor access to primary care. So, we're thankful that, you know, people are choosing Niagara as a destination of choice and that they are making Niagara their home.
25: Absolutely. So do you keep track of how many doctors we are still short?
29: That number, it's a moving target. Mm-hmm. I would say, you know, and it varies per municipality. So it's a really, it's a difficult one to kind of pinpoint. But we do have 42 doctors that are finding that are listed on our Find a Doctor page at present. So we're in a pretty good good situation here in Niagara now.
25: Where and which kind of medical area is needed the most? Would it be, you know, anesthesia or, you know, gynecology? What's the one profession that you're really looking to find?
29: So the program actually works jointly. We have a joint contract now with Niagara Health. So we focus on family medicine in the community, but we are also now looking at some of the priority areas with Niagara Health. So that being emergency medicine, internal medicine, and either cardiology, psychology. So there's a couple of key areas that we're working on right now. So I would say that's a regional priority.
25: And when we talk about adding 10 new family doctors, how many residents are now connected to a family doctor?
29: Yeah, so that number of 10, that is a net new signatory physician. So those were added to the system in the first half of 2026. Within that same time frame, we had 9,000 patients enroll net new to providers in the area. So it doesn't necessarily mean that it's those 10 new doctors. It means as a whole, 9,000 net new residents have been enrolled to a doctor in Niagara. So quite a success.
25: Yeah, that's great. Almost 10,000 more people connected.
29: Exactly.
25: Okay, let's talk about your program, the physician recruitment program in Niagara. What do you do to attract doctors? How do you get the word out that we're open for business?
29: Yeah, so I think we do have a strategic physician recruitment strategy. We work a lot with the medical schools, McMaster University here locally, throughout the province. We work with medical schools and residency programs across the province. And we also do a lot of international marketing and event planning and engagement. So a lot of our successes this year has come from international physicians, specifically in family practice. So a lot of those doctors are coming from the United Kingdom right now, and some from the U.S. Some we're repatriating that are Canadian that may be trained outside of Canada, and we're able to attract them back to the region. So quite happy about that.
25: I know the Ford government's made some changes when it comes to international students and medical school. I believe 95% of students going into medical school this year must be from Ontario.
29: Mm-hmm.
25: How will that impact? You would think that this might be better news for us because these people will, you know, stay in our communities closer to us.
29: Yeah, I think there's quite a significant amount of Ontario students who are almost forced to go outside of the province or outside of the country to do their medical school. So being able to attract them back into the province, it's a success story for residents of Ontario. But it's not to say that there aren't spots that are available for international graduates as well. We do have our Practice Ready Ontario program in other areas of Ontario. So internationally trained physicians will be able to apply for those spots as well. So I think this is a great step forward.
25: Okay. Somebody's listening and they do not have a family doctor and they want one. What do they do?
29: So we have a list of family doctors that are accepting new patients on our niagararegion.ca website. So I think we're the top Google hit. So if you Google or go into to search for Niagara doctors accepting patients, niagararegion.ca/health. We have a full list of doctors that are accepting new patients, as well as a list of community health centers for populations, Francophone and Indigenous communities, as well as a list of walk-in clinics. So we also have a number to call. We have a great partnership with our Ontario Health Team and our Niagara Practitioners Healthcare Alliance. So they do have dedicated staff who are there to assist people who may need a little bit of extra attention or extra care to connect to these types of providers. So there is a number to call, and staff will reach out to people to help them align to care. So there's a number of different options on that site. So anybody that is not does not currently have a family doctor, they're welcome to look at this page and then kind of follow the directions on this on the website. So,
25: all right. Anything else you want to mention, Jill?
29: No, this is great. Thank you so much, Bonnie.
25: Yeah, no problem. I'm really glad that we had this great news to start out the year, and hopefully we end the year with even better news.
29: We are set to end with better news. If we're on track, we had 25 new doctors come in last year, and we are on track to meet that target again this year. So we'll have another successful year and hopefully some great things to report at the end of the year.
25: Awesome. Well, great work, Jill. Thank you for joining me.
29: All right. Thanks, Bonnie.
25: That's Jill Croteau. She's manager of physician recruitment here in Niagara.
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25: Every Friday at this time, we are joined by Carmi Levy, our tech analyst. For our tech check, we go over the top tech stories of the week. We're going to talk about that big Meta settlement in the States in just a few moments. But Carmi, I wanted to get your take on cell phone coverage because I've never had this happen and I found it very interesting. Hi, by the way. So I went to Bonnec

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1: City or a large urban area, they're all pretty okay. For the most part, there are very few sort of dead zones. Most networks work fairly well. It's pretty rare that you would have, you know, no bars or that you wouldn't have any connectivity and then have to flip over to satellite if your phone supports it. But the further away you get from a city, the more likely it becomes that you're going to lose coverage in some way. I drive TransCanada out to, you know, Northwestern Ontario fairly frequently. And there are times where you just be driving and you go from three bars to nothing in a heartbeat. Next thing you know, you're just not connected. And that's just normal. And so when I in my family, we're all on different networks and when we have different carriers. And that was my, you know, I kind of imposed that on my wife and kids because I wanted to make sure that at least one of us, when we were traveling, had a phone that was sort of connected. And so the good news in your case was you were out in a fairly rural area and one of you was on a network that had connectivity. And I'm willing to bet that if you had moved like a kilometer one way or the other, the situation might have been reversed. Your sister might have had no connection and your phone might have been just fine. And this is a good reminder that especially as satellite services, as backups have been introduced in recent years, it's a good reminder to make sure that you know how that works and that you check with your wireless provider, you know, and if you check when you get a new phone or even, you know, just walk in and ask the question to see, you know, if your phone supports it, if your plan supports it, and how it works, where, you know, if you need to change any settings on your phone, on some devices you might need to, but that's a really good thing to have as a backup. Doesn't provide full internet connection, but it does provide emergency service, in most cases text-based, so that at least you can get a message out and people can find you, even if you're far from home.
2: I had never seen the satellite connector come up on my phone because it's automatic. It comes, you know,
1: yeah.
2: So it's really cool because my kids were like, hey, how are you trying to connect to the satellite? Their phones weren't even trying to, but mine just came up automatically and it was kind of cool. Like it was like, you know, you had to angle your phone up in the sky, try to connect to a satellite, but it was kind of like, you know, when you take those big pictures, like a pano picture and you have to like follow the satellite. So I was walking around like a crazy person, but
1: but it worked.
2: But here's the thing, Carmi, I had no news. My sister, who is avoids news, she told me about the trade deal falling apart, and I didn't even hear about the Meta agreement, so I'd love to hear all about it.
1: Well, so next time, I'm guessing you're just trading phones with your sister. And,
2: yeah,
1: and I think
2: sure.
1: That's fair. Yeah, I think that's totally fair. Just let her know Carmi says, you know, it's all right.
2: Okay.
1: So this Meta deal, this is a really big deal. And, you know, you and I have spoken many times about the lawsuits that they're facing because they designed Facebook and Instagram and other products to be addictive, particularly to kids. And we know that a bunch of Ontario school boards have sued the company for billions of dollars. And that case is moving its way through the courts because they say they're contending with a mental health crisis and it's costing them money and resources that they just don't have. And it was caused by Meta. So, you know, it's interesting to see this case was a bellwether for thousands of other cases that are working their way through the courts in the U.S. and elsewhere. And depending on how it went, it was going to sort of point the direction of how things were going to go. And as it turns out, the trial got underway. And for the first week, things were going terribly for Meta. A whistleblower, he used to be a senior safety engineer for Meta, and he had a direct line to Mark Zuckerberg. And he testified that he repeatedly, over 100 times, he met with Mr. Zuckerberg, and he would bring him reports that showed, you know, just how harmful the technologies were to kids' mental health. And he made suggestions as to how they could change the way Facebook and Instagram worked to be more kid safe. And he said in every single case, he was ignored. Zuckerberg never got back to him. So it went really badly the first week. And I'm reasonably certain that, you know, the lawyers went to Meta over the weekend and said, this is going to get worse. And if

0: we lose this case, we're liable for potentially $1.4 trillion in damages. So, yeah, so they probably figured, let's just write a big check. And yeah, $18 billion sounds like a lot to you and me, but to them, they're kind of getting off, you know, easy. And let's make this particular case go away. So I think that's kind of where we ended up. And of course, the problem is it doesn't stop those other cases from moving forward. And they're probably going to have to settle a good chunk of those as well, because A, the dollar figures will be smaller, and B, they don't have to have their dirty laundry aired in public, in public court. And that's what they've been trying to avoid. They've been trying to settle other cases like this in recent months as well, because they want to keep it all relatively quiet. It's sad. And as a parent, I've been waiting for this moment of reckoning for a very long time, but I'm really glad we're finally there. And frankly, anyone who's interested in having technology companies start to be held more accountable for the damage that their products cause, this is cause for celebration.
1: So will this open the door to, say, lawsuits that are Canadian?
0: I think it does. We have that big school lawsuit, but I think anyone who might have been on the fence, and we are seeing their parents and caregivers and members of the community and other stakeholders in countries around the world, including Canada, who have been, you know, kind of waiting on the sidelines to see, well, how are these big cases going to go? Which way are the courts going to rule? Does that mean, you know, because and they've held back from launching their own lawsuits because they weren't sure what the zeitgeist was. Well, now, you know, there have been a few, and this is the highest profile one, but there have been a few sort of significant rulings, or they've settled and they've had to pay huge amounts of money, or they've been fined $1 billion in other cases, in New Mexico, for example. And so I think a lot of people are looking at this and thinking, momentum is starting to build. There's blood in the water. I'm going to call my lawyer now, and we're going to move ahead with our case. So I would expect that 3,000 number of cases pending to go up in the months to come, as people realize it's almost like the tobacco industry. They're on the ropes, and it's time to pounce.
1: All right, Carmi, we are out of time for this week. Looking forward to our next chat. Thank you so much for your time.
0: Appreciate being with you. Thanks, Bonnie. Stay connected.
1: Thank you. I will try. Carmi Levy, he is our tech analyst. Always love talking to him. This is The Drive on CKTV News.

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0: Sad news broke earlier this week on Tuesday that country music legend Dolly Parton died. She was 80 years old. She had a brief battle with cancer. If you were in Niagara Falls last night, it was illuminated in pink in her honor. She's been here to Niagara. She's performed sold-out shows as recent as 2007. And following her passing, her family and management team have asked that fans donate to Dolly Parton's Imagination Library in lieu of flowers to honor her lifelong legacy of literacy and philanthropy. Joining me now is Jane Lindsay. She's on the board of directors of the Dolly Parton Imagination Library in Canada. Jane, how are you?
1: I'm good today. Thank you, Bonnie. Thanks for having me on your show.
0: I'm sure you were devastated to hear about the news of Dolly's passing.
1: Oh, I was devastated and shocked. I was hoping she would be the Betty White of country music and live till 100, but that wasn't meant to be.
0: I know. I felt like Dolly was just so... I think it's because she never really physically changed. Like, she has always looked great that I just... You know, she was a star in my mind that never aged.
1: Oh, yeah, that's true. Very true.
0: All right, so let's talk about this Imagination Library and how it ended up in Canada and even closer to home, St. Catharines.
1: Yeah, well, my brother, Gordon Kretz, he was the St. Catharines. He lived in St. Catharines and was the Eastern Coast sales rep for Canada Post. He saw the Imagination Library books going through the mailing systems on the Eastern Coast of the States, and he decided to approach the Dolly Parton Imagination Library and see if they would bring the program to Canada. That came into being in November of 2006, and the Central Foundation Bank account across Canada is still here in St. Catharines, and two National Board of Directors members, Rob Welch and myself, continue to be from St. Catharines.
0: How many books would you say you mail out in the course of a year, just here in Canada?
1: Oh, well, it's 65,000 a month times 12.
0: Oh my goodness. That's a lot more than I was thinking.
1: Yeah, well, it's grown since inception, and every month we have new children that register with the program, and so it goes and goes and goes.
0: Yeah. Can you describe the program to us a little bit in detail?
1: Sure. The Imagination Library is a free book gifting program for children from birth to age 5, and it's at no cost to their family. The program is devoted to inspiring a love of reading in young children, and in partnership with local community partners, enrolled children receive a monthly, high-quality, age-appropriate book in the mail free of charge.
0: Wonderful. And the reasoning behind it, why was this important for Dolly Parton to start?
1: Dolly's dream had always been to help children love books and love learning no matter where they live. She created the Imagination Library, like you said, in honor of her father, but also to spark a lifelong love of reading and to inspire all children to dream more, learn more, care more, be more. That was her dream.
0: Yeah. And she, and this was something that was really important to her. I know that she was involved in a number of charities and businesses, but it always came back to this, to the point where people are saying, you know, instead of, you know, buying flowers, it's more important to donate to the library.
1: That's correct. That was her wish, that those who would like to honor her could do so by making a donation to the library, and hopefully those in Canada will make the donation to the Dolly Parton Imagination Library in Canada.
0: Okay, so how do you do that?
1: Well, it's through the website, the Dolly Parton Imagination Library in Canada website. It's a .com website, but as soon as you go on, you select Canada, and then you select donate, and the website will take you through the rest of the process. And in the donation process, you can say that this donation is to honor Dolly Parton and her memory.
0: Okay. So it all started with your brother, Gordon. I have a brother, Gordon, as well. Do we still have Gordon with us?
1: I'm sorry, but no, we don't. He passed away in 2015 from a brain tumor. And when he passed away, I asked to replace him on the National Board of Directors.
0: And you've been there for a long time.
1: This is 11 years now. Yeah.
0: Okay. Yeah. All right.
1: Yeah. I hope to be on there for a long time still. Lots of work to do.
0: Okay. All right. So we can check out the website. Anything else you need us to know?
1: Well, since 2006, when we established here, there's now 400 local program partners across Canada. They're in every province, every territory, and sadly, there isn't one here in St. Catharines. It has yet to be established, but it takes a few very interested parties. You can do so just by going to the website, and on the bottom of the first page, there are three steps to look into to decide whether you're the person or have the group of people who are willing to establish the library here in St. Catharines.
0: Okay.
1: Oh, and the other thing, we're just celebrating 20 years. We exceeded 5 million books distributed across Canada.
0: Well, that's a big, big accomplishment, Jane. I really, really appreciate your time and your efforts on this library project. And let us know if you have anything coming up, and we'd always love to chat with you.
1: Very good. I will. Thank you for inviting me on your show today.
0: No problem. Jane Lindsay is the board of directors for the Dolly Parton Imagination Library. Her brother, a Canada Post employee, Gordon, started it just seeing books being mailed out and thought, hey, why don't we do that here?
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5: From the National Newsroom of the Canadian Press, I'm John Kennedy. U.S. President Donald Trump says the United States has reached what he calls the biggest oil deal in history with Venezuela. The deal would give a new private company 100-year rights to develop fields holding 65 billion barrels of proven reserves. A U.S. official says America would get an effective 55% share of the company's output, but experts say boosting Venezuelan production could take years because of damaged infrastructure in the region. Canadian union and industry leaders are urging Ottawa not to rush back to the negotiating table with the United States. They say Canada should continue to try and use its leverage rather than accept a deal that could possibly hurt domestic manufacturing. Ottawa is imposing retaliatory tariffs of 15 to 50% on hundreds of U.S. products starting September 8th, going dollar for dollar with the American tariffs. The mayor of Summerland, B.C. says the work is just beginning after a wildfire ravaged the region surrounding the Okanagan community earlier this month. Doug Holmes' comments come after the Bald Range fire, which caused thousands to evacuate the area and destroyed or damaged 150 structures, was finally declared held by the BC Wildfire Service. Holmes says the community is still in the early stages of recovery.
6: During the evacuation, we really pulled together as a community and we helped each other get through it. And we're going to need that spirit. We're going to need to work together and remain united to rebuild our community. And we're going to need the support from others near and far.
5: The downgrade of the Bald Range fire means there are now only two major out-of-control wildfires of note in British Columbia, each including the Boston Bar and Clinton. Family members from a couple in Markham, Ontario, say they are among 32 Canadians who are missing following severe flash flooding this week along the Himalayan borders between Nepal and China. A daughter of Anil and Samira Grover say they have not heard from their parents since Wednesday's flooding. Anisha Grover says her parents were embarking on a pilgrimage to Mount Kailash in Tibet.
7: It's kind of just been a nightmare of trying to get answers, trying to get updates, trying to locate them, finding resources, reaching out to like social media, creating like posters online, just trying to get a better handle on what is it that we know and what is it that we don't know and kind of piecing everything together.
5: Entire villages have been wiped away in the region after the flooding, with major roads, bridges, and electrical systems and other critical infrastructure severely damaged. At least 570 people are dead and nearly 2,000 are still missing. The late Dolly Parton is surging in musical streams worldwide following her death on Tuesday. U.S. audio and video streams jumped by more than 2,400% that day. By Wednesday, Parton was the world's most streamed artist. This is the Canadian Press. In sports, Aja Wilson had 27 points and 8 rebounds. Jackie Young scored 23 points, and the Las Vegas Aces beat the Toronto Tempo 93-73. Young had 8 assists with no turnovers. Chelsea Gray added 11 points. The Winnipeg Blue Bombers came up with a total team effort and stunned the CFL-leading Montreal Alouettes 44-28 in front of a sold-out crowd at Princess Auto Stadium. The Bombers entered the CFL contest with losses in 3 of the last 4 games, creating major doubts with a fan base that has become accustomed to greatness following 5 straight trips to the Grey Cup between 2019 and 2024. Dylan Cease struck out 8 in 6 innings, and Nathan Lucas, George Springer, Kazuma Okamoto all smacked solo homers to help the Toronto Blue Jays beat the Seattle Mariners 8-1 on the opening of a 3-game weekend series. From the Canadian Press, I'm John Kennedy.
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9: Here's a quick look at the forecast. We have a sun and cloud mix on tap for today. It's also going to be much warmer than it is right now, reaching a high of 27 with a humidex of 31. Tonight, we're seeing a few clouds hanging around with increasing cloudiness near midnight, temps dropping to a cool low of 18. Tomorrow, more sun and clouds with a high of 27. And then looking ahead to Monday, we're adding in a 40% chance of showers with a high of 26. That's expected to continue into Tuesday with a slightly warmer high of 28.
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11: Welcome back. A really great friend of the show, Wild Bill Sawchuk from the St. Catharines Standard. Hey, Bill, good morning. Bill?
12: Gene, the talking machine.
11: There you go. I thought I put you to sleep. Hey, Bill, renaming Lake Ontario to Lake America, the insults flying back and forth. Like, listen, you and I have been around the block a couple of times. We're not rookies at this. But can you remember a 24-hour period like this from anywhere?
12: No. It reminds me of the WWE wrestling, which I'm like a kind of closeted fan. I don't go around talking about it, but I do watch it every once in a while. And yeah, it's there was a time when politicians really didn't talk like this much, maybe behind closed doors, but not out in the open. And the gloves are clearly off, and that package to help us help work people employed work with deal with the tariffs, I think it's going to be really important. They're talking about 7% unemployment.
11: Yeah.
12: As a result of the trade war, that's a big number.
11: Yeah.
12: And much like the pandemic, it's going to disrupt the economy. I think we're in for a rough ride. It seems like most people feel we should stand up for our sovereignty, and that's going to be expensive, but it doesn't seem like there you can make a deal with the guy in the White House, so this is where it's going to end up. And is anybody surprised that he wants to change the name of Lake Ontario to the Lake of America?
11: Yeah,
12: I don't know. It's interesting, but you're totally right. We seem to be in uncharted waters, and I seem to be saying that a lot lately.
11: Yeah, no kidding. I this aid package. I was just saying. Do you agree with me? It kind of reminds you of the CERB package that we had during COVID.
12: Oh, Oh, absolutely. And that's like an economic stimulus.
11: Right.
12: You know, it was run out very quickly. There were obviously all kinds of problems with people who were applying who didn't deserve it or shouldn't have got it. And then those appear to have kind of not being collected anymore, partly because I think a lot of the people they would be collecting from simply don't have the money. Those packages work, but there are obviously serious problems. The one thing is they often go to people who really need the money and they don't sit on it or bank it. They spend it, which is the whole idea, and trying to get it out as quickly and as efficiently as possible was the backbone of what the CERB was supposed to do, and it worked to an extent, but there are obviously problems when you rush into things. I don't think this will be won't be as chaotic as the CERB because it's going to be very directed at the industries that are going to get hit the hardest, and they will get hit. We are an elephant on a flea's back, and when the elephant rolls over, you know what happens to the flea.
11: Absolutely. Hey, let's talk some local stuff here. What's going on at Niagara Regional Council? You had a great article in the Standard. So they meet in this closed door session for more than 2 hours back on Thursday to review a confidential report on the municipality's application for a $750 million water and wastewater infrastructure funding and how it would impact ratepayers. Now, when the councillors, after this secret meeting behind closed doors, returned to the public record, they approved what they discussed without offering any details, like, hello, I think we need to know.
12: Yeah, I think you can make a case that these discussions shouldn't have taken place behind closed doors. There are negotiations. That is one of the things in the Municipal Act that allows councils to go behind closed doors to discuss because, you know, it's strategic, right? You don't want to give away to the other side what you're thinking and what you're doing. But a quick kind of a primer on what they're discussing is there is a giant wastewater plant that's needed in South Niagara Falls, and for that area will also affect Thorold and those other areas. It is absolutely needed, and basically it will unlock 30,000 more housing and solve a whole bunch of problems with capacity in other municipalities because it will take some of that wastewater and also fix long going problems in Niagara Falls where basically McLeod Road and south, that wastewater, the stuff that you flush down the drain in the toilet, has to be pumped uphill once you get past McLeod Road to get to the wastewater plant in Niagara Falls. So it's really inefficient. You have all these pumping stations, but it's almost $750 billion or $1 million. We're closing in on $1 billion. It's within sight, and the price has gone up almost doubled since they started this project in 2019. They don't have the money. The province and the feds, but the province mainly has come and said, yes, we will help you fund this, but you have to get rid of your development charges, half of your development charges on residential housing over the next 3 years. That's intended to spur housing and help solve the housing crisis. But it also means we have to find a way to get that money back that we wouldn't collect for development charges, which are used to pay for new infrastructure for growth. The idea being growth supports growth, not the taxpayers who have been living there and paying taxes in a municipality, you know, for decades. It's a kind of a matter of fairness. And so those development charges will have to be made up somewhere. It's likely around 250. They got to estimate because they don't know exactly what the developments are, but the estimation is around $250 million they'll have to find. And where you get that, we don't know. We don't know what the final terms are. The information that I have that I'm talking about comes from a public report, when they made the application. But the numbers weren't finalized in that application. Obviously, it's an application, and they are negotiating with the province on exactly. Oh, I need a cough button, Gene. They're negotiating that, and that's what's going on behind closed doors. So we're going to we will find out more. There's a meeting Thursday night, but there's nothing on the agenda about it, so I don't know if we're going to be getting anything there.
11: You know, Bill.
12: But yeah, it's a big decision because we're likely going to have to fund that through debt and rates. Neither one is especially good to replace those development charges that they won't be collecting.
11: Whenever I hear somebody say, you know, we're going to have to find the money, I smell tax hike.
12: Yeah, well, it will be in your water rates because after Walkerton, they really did the province, and I think most people, I think, agree with it. They separated that out of the budget so it could be monitored. They know they have enough money. They know what money they have. So it will likely come from your water rates unless they do it all through some of it. I can't imagine they'll do it all one way or the other. There'll be a package, and they don't even know exactly until these negotiations are done how much they're going to have to figure out how to pay. But we need that plant. So the fact, and they've been lobbying it for 8 years and getting nowhere with the federal provincial government for help paying for it. They can't do the ratepayers, the taxpayers can't afford it. Their portion. They need the help from the upper tiers, and that's what's going on there at the region behind closed doors. The other problem they're dealing with is council now is lame duck. Mm-hmm. So they have had to delegate the authority for negotiating and signing the deal to the CAO, Ron Tripp. Now he's, you know, been actually, you know, he could basically just do it himself, but he is, even though they're lame duck and they can't direct him anymore, he is, you know, including them in the negotiation. They're, in a sense, almost operating like they still have a say. That's how I understand it. Again, it's behind closed doors, so I don't even know exactly what's going on.
11: Why the secrecy?
12: It's interesting, and that's a lot of debt to take on. Wayne Olson, who's a councillor from Pelham, he worked for Frank Stronach in the executive position. He really knows balance sheets and debt and corporate financing, and he kind of made a face at me when the application was being said, boy, this is a lot of debt. So I tend to kind of lean on him or take his direction on, because I'm not a finance guy. So that kind of set off a bit of a warning bell for me.
11: Yeah. Finally, I only have 2 minutes left to go. All the candidates are set for the municipal election on October 26th. I've got to be careful what I say because we have to, you know, offer equal representation. So let me just put it this way. Any surprises you see, like who is running, who's not running?
12: I wouldn't say they're surprises. They're all fairly predictable, but it is setting up some incredibly interesting results. Or like races to cover in a bunch of municipalities, and a lot of that has to do with there are no more regional councillors. That's 19 experienced politicians who are, you know, still in the game. They have ended up running for mayor and council and stuff. It's going to make for some really, and there's some really interesting mayoral races, both in terms of closeness and in terms of some of the candidates. We could probably talk for 15 minutes about this, because I find it, and I've been doing this for a while, I think it's going to be the most interesting set of municipal elections, which are kind of a sleeper for a lot of people. But nonetheless, those municipal politicians, they are the closest level of government to you. Yeah. They probably have a lot more direct impact on your life other than the provincial or federal, because, you know, when there's a pothole, when there's a big problem in your neighborhood, that's who they're the closest to you. Yeah. So they are important, and as just say, we've got 8 incumbents coming back, and four races are wide open. Lots of experienced candidates. Jim Diodati going for a record 5th term. Mm-hmm. There's really interesting. Probably the most interesting candidate of them all is one of the people who's running against Diodati. His name's Paul Manning. He's a former undercover cop who was born in England, was doing mob work, and ended up suing the Hamilton Police Department for like $6 million because his undercover work, he said, was compromised by other officers on the force. Again, there's just a lot of races, and it's almost to the point where I don't know where to start. The one in Wainfleet, the smallest one, you have Brian Grant, who won, and he won by 8 votes over Kevin Gibson in 222. They're going to go head-to-head again. There's a lot going on. Thorold, you've got two really experienced local politicians kind of at the top of the heap with Tim Whalen, who's been a regional councillor experience, and Henry D'Angelo, who's been both a mayor and a regional councillor. That's an interesting race. Whalen, without Frank Campion, he's one of the people who have applied to become the regional chair. That's another issue that's going on. So he's not running. You got, you know, kind of, I think, 4 experienced politicians who aren't running, I think, because they've applied. Gary Zalep in Niagara Lake, Rob Foster in Lincoln, Peter Secord in St. Catharines. They have all been interviewed for that position. It's the second interview that really going to tell us who the favorites are, and that's coming up. Boy, there's a lot to talk about.
11: Yeah, and we will as we get closer to that October 26th date. I'm out of time, but you know what? If I had an extra $50, I would bet that Frank Campion's the next regional chair.
12: Yes, I don't know yet.
11: I know you can't answer, Bill.
12: Number of people have been favorites. Doesn't really seem to be a dark horse right now, and you're out of time, and I'm out of breath, so we're simpatico there.
11: Bill, we always love having you on the show. Have a great day, and I hope we'll be talking again next week. In the meantime, I'm still trying to get over Trump and Ford and Lake America. Thanks so much, Bill. Appreciate you.
12: See you later, Gene. We'll talk to you again soon.
11: You bet. There he goes. Wild Bill Sawchuk from the St. Catharines Standard. He's been covering the region since about 1780.
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11: It's time for Litke's Gotta Take. John Litke joins me once again. Good morning, buddy.
20: Good morning.
11: Okay, well, listen, before we get into today's topic with you, because it's fascinating, you've got another great take, of course. Okay, what do you make of all of this? Kiss my ass, then I got a lot of real estate, so you can kiss bigger parts of my ass. And then, you know, Trump's response. And then this morning, Trump saying they're giving serious consideration to renaming Lake Ontario to Lake America. But I this is crazy.
20: It's nuts. I mean, this is crazy town banana pants. I mean, I don't know what there is to talk about with this. You can't give it serious consideration. You can't go changing the name of it. I mean, this is great for script writers. It's funny. It's great fodder for sitting around the bar and making jokes with a friend about. But, you know, it's really concerning from, you know, I understand Doug Ford's reflexive need to push back, and with his comments yesterday calling Trump, a bully and a dictator and a failed real estate developer or something. He went on and on and on. Of course Trump was going to push back in one way or another, and I don't think anybody expected him to go after Lake Ontario, something that, you know, both countries have agreed to since, I think, like 1777 or something. We've had an agreement upon this. It goes back to indigenous words for the area from two different indigenous tribes, one being the Huron and the Iroquois, I believe. And it means, Ontario means beautiful lake, great, beautiful water is what the translation is. It's hard to wrap your head around, but it's just another day in Trump's universe, and we're all the B characters.
11: Yeah, well, Carney is announcing the counter tariffs just after 11 o'clock during hour three of our show. I'm thinking maybe he should say we're going to rename Lake Erie to Lake Kiss My Ass.
20: There you go. I like that one. That's great. I'm on board.
11: All right, let's talk municipal politics. In Ontario, the next municipal election is coming up on the 26th of October. We have to be very careful here at the radio station now that if we have somebody on who's running, we have to give other people equal time. So we're being very careful about some of the guests that we're having on. Like, there was a St. Catharines Town City Council meeting the other day, but we couldn't have the mayor on because he's running for re-election. So we had to have a councillor on, and he was with Steph this morning. But I'm just looking at what all of these crazy city councillors are doing. It's as if they're not paying any attention to local problems. For example, the mayor of Montreal, very nice woman, opposed city council debating a motion to cut ties with Israel and labeling it and its actions after they were attacked a genocide. Now, that's not the city's job.
20: No, it's not the city's job, and fortunately that motion last night was rewritten so as just to condemn the actions of Israel, not to explicitly cut ties and not to label it as such. And, you know, the mayor is right, 100%. This is a complete waste of finite municipal time and tax dollars. It only serves to divide the city. Operationally, you know, cutting procurement at the municipal level, that's laughable. If a city actually enforced a full boycott, you'd be seeing them lose access to software, hardware, potentially even first responder training that municipalities rely on. It would disrupt local infrastructure for zero impact overseas and only problems at home. Legally cutting diplomatic ties would face immediate court challenges for discriminating based on national origin. The mayor of Montreal was correct in opposing this.
11: Yeah. Now, over the weekend, in a predominantly Jewish neighborhood in Toronto, we saw an explicit blood libel tropes shouted on a megaphone in in Toronto over the weekend with a protest speaker using his megaphone to allege Zionists eat children and use black magic. Now, how does that rhetoric on a Toronto City Street Council connect to what's happening inside other city councils in places like Montreal, Ottawa, and Windsor?
20: You know, it all feeds off of each other. When leaders across cities or the provinces or the feds push blood libels or allow blood libels in their streets, extreme views get reinforced, and then that eventually will trickle into the council chambers, like we're seeing in Montreal yesterday, or as we'll talk about with certain candidates that are running in other cities. So when the public is constantly exposed to the demonization of a specific group, people act on those beliefs.
11: Yeah. Now, in Ottawa, a candidate running for mayor has labeled the conflict a genocide as part of his campaign. He doesn't know what he's talking about. But if candidates say their local voters care deeply about an issue, why shouldn't a guy running for mayor take a stand?
20: You know, I guess, you know, take a stand, that's fine. It'll be to the detriment, I think, though, of a campaign. If you care for locally, if you care about foreign policy, go talk to your MP, go volunteer for the federal party, go run for that office. There's lots of legitimate avenues to affect foreign policy in Canada. City Hall ain't one of them. Anyone doing this at City Hall is far more interested in discrimination and political theater than in actually affecting meaningful change, because that's not the place to do so. So, candidates, take the stands that you want, but if you want to weaponize your campaign to push false claims, you're just going to alienate massive swaths of the community, deepen local polarization.
11: What's happening in your city council down Windsor way? It's the same thing, right?
20: Yeah, we've got a candidate that's running here who is pushing a, you know, boycott, divest, sanction program. And, you know, there's nothing wrong with having ethical spending, but what are they actually alleging is happening at Windsor City Hall? Cities purchase items at the best cost for taxpayer dollars. There's no foreign policy ideology associated with buying gravel or asphalt or transit parts. There's false narratives that are created about what these candidates are actually advocating for. And when you look at these policies, it's clearly designed to be impacting Israel and Israel alone, though they won't say that outright and explicitly. I would much rather them be very clear about their bigotry.
11: Yeah. Now, these city councils are doing this, Montreal, Windsor, Ottawa, etc. Are they violating federal anti-racism guidelines?
20: Well, I think that any city that actually does move forward with it, with something like this, unfortunately we haven't seen any actually adopt a policy like this, would be. Virtually all governments in Canada, from the feds have, the province has, and multiple cities have adopted the International Holocaust Remembrance Alliance definition of anti-Semitism, which says to hold Israel to a double standard is considered anti-Semitism. And when we adopted the IHRA in Canada, we put that in with our national anti-racism definition. So yeah, we would be violating federal anti-racism guidelines by trying to discriminate, ostracize, or boycott Israel, for example, and not other countries that are doing actual genocides, for example, like, you know, China, for example. So, you know, it seems like it's always only Jews who don't get to define the bigotry espoused against them, though, when it comes to things like this, and that's what's really a problem here.
11: Yeah, but at the end of the day, with all these motions, and does that actually help anybody overseas?
20: No, this is all political theater, and that's the point. We're in a propaganda war, and unfortunately, there's so many people in our politics willingly signing up to play lead roles or as even their understudies. This achieves zero impact abroad. It causes maximum harm at home. It makes lives for Canadians just tougher generally, getting along with their neighbors, with their family, with their friends. Hateful online vitriol turns to targeted harassment of individuals in your communities, turns in your daily life into walking through minefields. So, I don't know. I think it's a problem. It doesn't do anything overseas. It actively tears our communities apart.
11: Yeah. Hey, listen, you're back with me on Friday. Can I ask you a favor? Because I know that you advocate for Jewish groups, and you've been doing that for your entire life. There's a big conference coming to Hamilton on Saturday. It's called the Dominion Society of Canada. The keynote speaker is a guy by the name of Martin Selner. In his youth, he was convicted of defacing a synagogue, and he is banned in the United Kingdom, but apparently Canada is letting them in. And a lot of people, I don't know if this is true or not, that's why I'd like you to look into it, are saying this is like a white supremacist group, and this conference is happening in Hamilton this Saturday. Can you check that out for me?
20: I will do so, absolutely. I'll get in touch.
11: All right, great take today. Talk to
20: Thank
11: you later.
20: You.
11: All right, there
20: Cheers.
11: He goes. John Letke, Letke's got a take.
9: Here's a quick look at the forecast. We have a sun and cloud mix on tap for today. It's also going to be much warmer than it is right now, reaching a high of 27 with a humidex of 31. Tonight, we're seeing a few clouds hanging around with increasing cloudiness near midnight, temps dropping to a cool low of 18. Tomorrow, more sun and clouds with a high of 27. And then looking ahead to Monday, we're adding in a 40% chance of showers with a high of 26. That's expected to continue into Tuesday with a slightly warmer high of 28.
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30: He's often mistaken for an adult because of his age. It's Gene Velitis on CKTV News.
11: Sue Ann Staff from Sue Ann Staff Estate Winery was coming in for the roundtable with Steph Vivier. And I just started talking to her about, you know, how the farmers were affected and how all the people who grow grapes and make our fantastic wine have been affected. So I said, hey, Sue Ann Staff, how about coming on tomorrow morning? And lo and behold, from Jordan, here she is, Sue Ann Staff. Good morning.
0: Well, Gene, you know, I never say no to a microphone or a camera. The media hog that I am. Thanks for having me.
11: Oh, it's always a delight to have you back on the show. You know, I've been spending so much attention talking about people's basements and the cleanup and how much it's going to cost for the municipalities to haul away all of the garbage. And, you know, I made that on my hands and knees video for Doug Ford yesterday to initiate the Disaster Relief Fund. But I just haven't spent enough time, and I apologize for talking about the farmers and talking about people like you who grow grapes and make fantastic wine. So we had that mini storm, then we had the two flash floods. What happened at Sue Ann Staff Estate Winery?
0: Well, we certainly saw unprecedented amounts of rain, and you know, I think back to the 55 years I've been here, and then all the stories I've heard from my father and grandfather, and of course they had the stories from the generations before. Never, ever have we heard of a storm as substantial as this. We had on August the 2nd, 5.6 inches of rain, or 125 millimeters in 12 hours. And at points it was coming down as fast as 99 millimeters an hour, which is just substantial. And yeah, so we had water logging in places we've never seen it. We had water flowing over roads that and drainage ditches that were designed, were good and deep to manage water like this, and it couldn't take it.
11: Yeah. So did you sustain a lot of damage? Is your harvest this year going to be affected by these flash floods?
0: Well, it's a little bit too early to tell. A little bit will be about what happens to the weather in the future. I can tell you there are fields that are still waterlogged. We're lucky up here on the Niagara Escarpment, just, you know, things slow down from here. However, those fields that are totally flat, I'm thinking more specifically down in Niagara and Lake, where there is no place for some of that water to go. And some of the stories are quite scary, quite frankly, of how that water is not leaving the field. They're at capacity. The vines have absorbed as much as they can. The soil has absorbed as much as it can, and it's still there stagnant. Mm-hmm. And what starts to happen then is the vines, and this is you know, this is grapevines and peaches and cherries and plums, so we're all in this together.

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1: Have gone brown and are starting to cup from water damage. There is a financial burden as well to some of the growers that are immediately in there with excavators digging out their trenches and digging out ditches and stuff like that. And in areas that they've never had to do that before as well. Also investing more into underdraining. So, I mean, grapes, just think about grapes for a second. I'll just focus on that as my skill set. Grapes are very deep rooted. They don't like water as it is. Most vineyards are underdrained already, at least every other row, if not every row. So there's already a monstrous investment into each vineyard, not only in the vines, but also in what you don't see underneath the ground of getting rid of that water. And so we're going to have to think about a little bit more about where does that water go? How big are those underdraining pipes? And you know, it needs a place to go. It needs to get down to the lake as fast as possible. So what are all those avenues and what are all those ditches and drains and creeks that need to be looked at again to make sure we can dispose that water as quick as possible? Yeah.
2: So you obviously would benefit if and when Ford finally opens up this disaster relief fund. It sounds as if the industry needs it.
1: This is a perfect example of where the disaster relief fund would come in. Well, that it really is a disaster, something that's unprecedented, we haven't seen before, and I would love to see some more investments here. It's interesting, you know, we've been looking at investments on the irrigation side of how to spread out the wealth for water when we need it. But, you know, it's funny when we hear the opposite problem, and we just need to, keep thinking of those 100-year rains and the way life is going lately. It seems like that the peaks of drought and the peaks of rain seem to exceed themselves and they outdo themselves each time.
2: Yeah, the irony of that does not escape me. We were talking in my office, which is the kitchen, yesterday that, drought, and then, 1 minor, then 2 major floods. It's just like all or nothing.
1: And, you know, if we had that disaster, that monstrous amount of rain on August 2nd, that'd be one problem. But we're already at saturation because of the previous storms. So the drainage ditches were already full. The fields were already at capacity with lots of water in them. Like every vine and every soil has a different water retention capacity, and they were already at their maximum. So when this rain came, there really was nowhere for it to go. It was already excessive of what we needed.
2: Yeah. Well, what's next for the industry and for you specifically?
1: Right. So we're just going to have to keep monitoring those vines and see what we can do. For those that are still waterlogged, they're still working frantically at trying to increase the amount of drainage that they have. We'll have to just monitor the vines and make sure that we keep up on our disease management. That's the immediate disaster we need to manage. Make sure the powdery mildew, downy mildew, botrytis are managed. And I'll tell you, I was just doing our budget, and I'm already at the year's budget for what we typically spray. So we'll be at 40 or 50% above of what we needed to be. And then long term, looking at how we can improve drainage, looking at what we can do to our soils as well to mitigate the damage from this year, how to get more oxygen into the land, and how to do things like our worms have been damaged from this, for crying out loud. Like, they've drowned. The microorganisms that are in the soil that help promote digestion and aeration in the soil, they've been waterlogged. That all needs to be reestablished and reinvigorated for future years. So it isn't just a one-year problem. This will be 2 or 3 years for those farms that were waterlogged.
2: Wow, it's really quite incredible. I'm so glad I had you on this morning because I need to pay more attention to this. And you know, whenever I see you, you're always so optimistic. I mean, you're really up against it, but I admire your optimism and positive outlook for the next couple of years. And all I can say is, but best of luck to you and the entire industry.
1: Well, you know, farmers are resilient. We always look at next year as a better year. Well, the joke as a farmer is we've only had 2 good years, 1958.

0: next year, because you always know that next year could only be better than the one you have.
1: All right. Hey, thanks for coming on this morning. I always appreciate talking to you when you're here, and it's great to have you on the show. You really opened up my eyes this morning.
0: Anytime, Gene.
1: Okay. Thanks so much.
0: Be well.
1: There she goes, Sue Ann Staff from Sue Ann Staff Estate Winery.
2: Here's a quick look at the forecast. We have a sun and cloud mix on tap for today. It's also going to be much warmer than it is right now, reaching a high of 27 with a humidex of 31. Tonight, we're seeing a few clouds hanging around with increasing cloudiness near midnight, temps dropping to a cool low of 18. Tomorrow, more sun and clouds with a high of 27. And then looking ahead to Monday, we're adding in a 40% chance of showers with a high of 26. That's expected to continue into Tuesday with a slightly warmer high of 20.
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15: He knows his name,
9: 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It's Gene Vilaitis on CKTV News.
1: A former member of Parliament for 18 years, member of the Privy Council of Canada, and right now an energy expert, president of the Canadians for Affordable Energy, and of course the Gas Wizard. Good morning, Dan.
15: Good morning, Gene. Thanks for that intro.
1: All right, let's just get the bad news out of the way. Gas and diesel going up big time tomorrow. Regular up 4 cents a liter, premium up 4 cents a liter. Oh my goodness, diesel up 7 cents a liter tomorrow.
15: Yeah, back to $2.30 a liter at the top end for diesel. And we were $1.32 this time last year, Gene. As for gasoline, yeah, it's now making a bit of a comeback. It looks like there's nothing happening with Straits of Hormuz or any of the entanglements. It looks like Iran wants to wait until Trump says uncle and hits the U.S. November midterms. But it also means gasoline is up 4 cents a liter tomorrow and likely looking at another 2 cent a liter increase come Thursday with diesel up about 4 cents. Now watch what diesel does, because we talked about this two or three times. Well, Wall Street likes to play this short-selling game of oil. They can't short-sell diesel or gasoline. You either have it or you don't. You either need it or you don't. And there's no this, you know, playing this game of trying to create another market around paper that financializes those assets. Important to know, then, diesel is really reflecting the scarcity in the world. And so at $2.30 a liter, I think a lot of people are going to have to think twice, including the trendies out there that say, oh, I don't drive or I drive an EV. Guess what? Nothing moves in this country. It is the global workhorse with our diesel. And so its price going back to record levels here should shock Canadians and people around the world.
1: Yeah. I want you to put on your political hat and a former member of the Privy Council hat on. There's a bit of a jigsaw puzzle I'm trying to put together this morning, and maybe you can help me with the final few pieces. Our beret-wearing European Prime Minister is finally back in Canada. Now, the trade deal runs out at midnight tonight, which means we could have 50% tariffs on many goods tomorrow at this very time. You know, they talk about the negotiations on places like the CBC. Well, I found out how they were negotiating last week. They had two meetings, each lasting an hour and a half. That means nothing. Now, the Prime Minister shows up in Canada, and the first thing he does is he goes to the Maritimes, and he's part of this announcement yesterday, the Newfoundland, Quebec, and Labrador new Churchill Falls agreement worth billions of dollars for electricity. And the federal government, man, I don't know where it's getting all this money, is providing $10 billion in financing. Yesterday, he said this was the most important story in Canada. Yet the tariffs are running out at midnight. And as the Canadian-American Business Council stated last week, that could cost more than 137,000 jobs in Canada in 2017 and more than 200,000 jobs in America next year as well. I mean, I don't think this guy wants a deal. I think he wants a return to Orange Man Bad, where he tricked all of those senior citizens and the elbows up crowd to elect him in the last election. But put the jigsaw puzzle together for me. What do you make of this whole thing?
15: Yeah, well, it's a smokescreen. We've known about the Churchill Falls project for quite some time. We know that Premier Joey Smallwood did not get a great deal at the time, and for 40, 50 years, it's been a you know, it's stuck in the craw of many people in Newfoundland that they were, you know, getting their hydro sold to Quebec for 0.6 cents a kilowatt hour, and Quebec was selling it to the United States for 10, 20 cents. So that deal had to be changed. But to actually have that as a priority when you look like it looks like the country is facing an economic tsunami, given that so many companies have already had to contract. Look here in Niagara region, how many have contracted or relocated steel, chemistry, fertilizer, refining, and even auto manufacturing. So those are the big ticket items that you know, are up for grabs at 12:01 this evening, tomorrow morning, and none of them seem to be closer to obtaining any kind of credibility. We do, of course, have Carney doing a smokescreen by playing the Churchill Falls thing, which is a pittance compared to the damage that's going to be done. But you know, it really does interest me to hear, you know, some of the news outlets there saying, oh, the petition to kick the U.S. ambassador out of Canada is growing with 200,000. No,
1: That doesn't mean anything. He'll never get
15: kicked. Well, no, but that's distraction. Yeah. That's diversion. Yeah. That's left-wing liberalism trying to play this game of orange man bad, U.S. bad, and really papering over the fact that this economy is going into the wastebasket very quickly.
1: Yep. And you know what? And I always like to point out to people, you know, you were a Liberal MP for 18 years, and I voted Liberal for all of my adult life, and the same thing happened to me that happened to you. We didn't leave the Liberal Party. The Liberal Party left us. And, I mean, you know, BC is burning. The tariffs are coming into play at midnight tonight, and we have a prime minister on vacation in Italy. And listen, everybody needs a vacation, but that was not the right time to take a vacation. And we could, like, economically be screwed tomorrow morning at this time.
15: Well, that's right, and it does suggest where Mr. Carney's priorities are, given that most of his assets are in the United States. Hell, his family lives there. Canadians are going to be that stupid simply because they're getting a little bit of money. In other words, a federal civil servant job. Smarten the hell up. As for boomers who did very well, got their pensions, got their homes paid off, got the living life of Riley, look around you, because that next generation where, you know, people walk around with the eyes you once had, looking forward to a future, are not looking forward to a future thanks to the selfishness of Liberal voting boomers. Yep. You brought this upon yourselves. You had your elbows up. Well, guess what? Tomorrow morning, the country is going to be ankles up.
1: Yeah, well, their grandchildren are going to hate their guts. Finally this morning, and you know this as well as me, if you want to hide something in government, announce it late Friday night or Saturday. Oh, and look what happened on Saturday last weekend. The Environment Minister, Julie Drabruson, served legal notice that the mandates suspended 6 months ago on EVs are going to be permanently abolished, announcing it on a Saturday because she just knows they were wrong all along.
15: Well, they were wrong, and their alternative is to substitute it with something that guarantees that people can only buy EVs. Why? Become familiar with the term 75% reduction in emission tailpipes. That's what replaced Carney's frivolity and Trudeau's frivolity over the EV mandate. Look, if you taking the efficiency of vehicles today and trying to reduce it 75%, no technology exists to do that. So really what they're saying is, hey, you can buy a vehicle and buy a Big Mac truck that runs on 8 cylinders and now has to run on 1 cylinder, which is really dumb. We're going to get you to go with those EVs, whether you like it or not. Oh, by the way, we got these cheap Chinese junk EVs you can drive around. So folks that are willing to tool around in their little four-slice toasters on wheels or their little golf carts, over-glorified golf carts, get ready, because your opportunity to buy cheaply made appliances to get around from point A to point B is just around the corner, because the Liberals are doing sleight of hand. It's a bait and switch. It's a smokescreen. And what they're doing is saying, yeah, we got rid of the EV mandates, but now we're going to make it impossible for you to buy efficient, reliable, cost-effective, internal combustion engines, the kind of which has driven our economy very strong in years past and supported the auto sector. It's all gone, folks, and you voted for this, and you went with the fake, you went for the head fake that the Liberals are providing. Good luck and good riddance, because you look great in your little tricycles in the middle of winter.
1: Thanks so much. We'll talk to you next Tuesday morning.
15: Thanks, Gene.
1: There he goes, Dan McTeague, President of Canadians for Affordable Energy.
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17: From the National Newsroom of the Canadian Press, I'm Hannah Stolz. President Donald Trump says the U.S. has reached what he calls the biggest oil deal in history with Venezuela. The deal would give a new private company 100-year rights to develop fields holding 65 billion barrels of proven reserves. A U.S. official says America would get an effective 55% share of the company's output. Trump is under pressure to lower gas prices, which averaged about $4.09 a gallon Friday. Family members of a couple from Markham, Ontario, say they're among the 32 Canadians missing after severe flash flooding this week along the Himalayan border between Nepal and China. A daughter of Anil and Samira Grover say she and her sister haven't heard from their parents since Wednesday's flooding. Anisha Grover says her parents were to embark on a pilgrimage through Mount Kailash in Tibet.
18: It's kind of just been a nightmare of trying to get answers, trying to get updates, trying to locate them, finding resources, reaching out to like social media, creating like posters online, just trying to get a better handle on what is it that we know and what is it that we don't know, and kind of piecing everything together.
17: Entire villages have been wiped out in the region after the flooding, with major roads, bridges, electricity systems, and other critical infrastructure severely damaged. At least 570 people are dead, and nearly 2,000 are missing. The leader of the Seneca Nation in upstate New York criticized U.S. President Donald Trump's decision to rename Lake Ontario to Lake America. J. Conrad Seneca called for Trump's order to be rescinded and for the name of Lake Ontario to remain.
19: He has to be better than that. He has to be at a higher level. He has to be able to do what a president's supposed to do and utilize diplomacy in these times to try to get to the table and to hammer out agreements, if that's what they're looking for.
17: The executive order was signed as the Trump administration engages in an escalating trade war with Canada. The change is supposed to be made in 30 days. Manitoba's government has outlined over $100 million in tariff supports to help local businesses deal with the fallout of Canada's trade war with the U.S. Jobs Minister Jamie Moses says the measures include low-interest loans, tax deferrals, and wage subsidies.
20: We continue to work by listening to manufacturers, exporters, agricultural producers, and Manitobans about the rising costs and the access to markets around the world, and the uncertainty that the tariffs have caused.
17: Moses says the programs are meant to complement and fill in gaps in the $7.5 billion in tariff supports announced by the federal government on Tuesday. And Icelanders are deciding Saturday whether to reopen talks on joining the European Union. The vote comes as Donald Trump's interest in nearby Greenland raises new questions about security in the North Atlantic. Supporters see EU membership as a potential safeguard, while opponents fear losing control over Iceland's lucrative fishing waters. This is the Canadian Press. In sports, the host Winnipeg Blue Bombers came up with a total team effort and stunned the CFL-leading Montreal Alouettes 44-28 in CFL action on Friday. The Bombers, who halted the visitors' win streak at 7 games, entered the contest with losses in 3 of their last 4. The Bombers improved to 6-5 and have now beaten Montreal 3 straight games dating back to last season. One night after getting booed at home during a 13-2 loss to the Kansas City Royals, the Toronto Blue Jays bounced back with a crowd-pleasing 8-1 win over the visiting Seattle Mariners. With the win, the Jays moved to within 2.5 games of the third and final AL wildcard berth. The Las Vegas Aces whipped the visiting Toronto Tempo 93-73 in WNBA play on Friday. Isabel Harrison led the shorthanded Tempo with 15 points and 7 rebounds. The injury-riddled Toronto squad has lost 15 of its last 16 games. From the Canadian Press, I'm Hannah Stolz.
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0: Here's a quick look at the forecast. We have a sun and cloud mix on tap for today. It's also going to be much warmer than it is right now, reaching a high of 27 with a humidex of 31. Tonight, we're seeing a few clouds hanging around with increasing cloudiness near midnight, temps dropping to a cool low of 18. Tomorrow, more sun and clouds with a high of 27. And then looking ahead to Monday, we're adding in a 40% chance of showers with a high of 26. That's expected to continue into Tuesday with a slightly warmer high of 28.
2: He has an opinion. Some days you'll agree, some days you won't. But here's the difference. He respects your opinion. It's Gene Vilaitis on CKTV News.
1: She is the president and CEO of Power Group Communications. 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
3: Good morning, Gene. Nice to talk to you twice in 1 week.
1: Yeah, thank you for coming on earlier in this week. I appreciate it. Hey, listen, I have been watching the O Show this week, and let me just tell you one thing. It's been hotter than a furnace at Stelco. You're on fire this week.
3: You know what? I've lost track of how many episodes I've done, but I feel like it's daily because there's so many great Canadians with great ideas. And I think it's just so important now that we're in a trade war that we hear from them. So, you know, yesterday I had the former mayor of Winnipeg on,
1: yes,
3: and he did this masterclass on how Canada can be more productive and more sustainable in our industry. Cause he, of course, is also a minister of the environment and different things in Ontario. Today I've got, you know, a great guy out of Alberta, a farmer in Alberta who's coming on, who's got great insight on what Daniel Smith's up to. And then, of course, the Scandal panel tomorrow. So I don't know when I'm going to stop, Gene, but I love every conversation.
1: Well, they've been great. I've been watching all week. I want to talk about a few things. I mean, you know, let's be honest here. You and Doug Ford are not exactly BFFs. But Ford was on my friend's show, Bill Carroll, up in Ottawa, and Bill revealed to Ford while he was on the air about the new tariffs that may be in place in January 2027 on cars, big and small, car parts, etc. And, you know, his reaction was to Ford, kiss my ass. You know, I came up with a kiss my ass song. I sent it to you. But what have you thought of Mr. Ford's performance this week?
3: Well, as you know, when I had on Bob Pickard out of Calgary on the O Show the other day, if it is a good cop, bad cop scenario and Carney doesn't seem to be reining him in, then it's effective in getting through to, I would argue, some of the soft Trump voters that Trump picked up in the last election, kind of the brosphere, you know, the guys who liked him because he seemed all tough and uber masculine and all that nonsense. If those people don't vote in the midterms, we could actually see the Democrats get the Senate and the House of Representatives, yeah, back. So Ford is out there, I think, trying to get to that group and did the U.S. shows. His messaging is effective for that audience. You know, to say it was Ford who said to Trump, kiss my ass, and then he said, I got a lot of real estate down there, got a lot of laughs. You know, that kind of folksy shtick that he does, yeah, is effective messaging. It always has been. So I'll give him credit on messaging to that audience in this moment, as long as it's part of what Carney's broader strategy is and doesn't end up backfiring things, then I'm fine with him using that language, and I'll give him credit for doing that. What I appreciate is U.S. commentators, though, who also identify him as a far-right Canadian politician, Maple MAGA kind of thing. So, you know, keep in perspective, Ford's policies are terrible. He just happens to be a good communicator in this kind of a brawl.
1: Yeah. One thing that does rub me the wrong way is we have somebody in this country called the Prime Minister. He's the top guy. And so, you know, I know the folksy thing with Ford and all the rest of it, but only one person should be speaking for Canada.
3: I agree. And that's why I say, unless this is a coordinated good cop, bad cop thing that they're running. You know, you've got Wob Kanoe out there being the true Captain Canada in terms of his communication, the No Kuzma, No Boozma line. You've got EB, who's been very vocal. The Premier of Quebec has been quite vocal, especially around the alcohol. So Team Canada has multiple people speaking. We saw Melanie Joly deliver a fire response and a presser yesterday or the day before. We saw, you know, Champagne has been out there. So Carney's the kind of guy, it seems, doesn't mind a team approach. It doesn't always have to be him. He's about to deliver an important speech to the European Union. So I think that if, as long as Ford is in alignment and doesn't take things in a direction that Carney doesn't want, then we might just have to put up with that as part of a Team Canada approach. The thing that I found important this week in the messaging, Gene, was when Carney basically said, our strategy is to wait out this presidency. So they're not looking at this being a three-month window to the midterms. They're looking at this being, you know, a three-year window till the next, hopefully, presidential election. So I found that to be reassuring, you know, that there's no illusions that we are in a protracted trade war here with this mercurial madman, and Carney's got a plan.
1: Yeah. Why isn't Alberta Premier Daniela Smith on board?
3: Well, that's something I'm going to be talking to my Alberta guy about when we tape in about a half an hour. I think that she has always wanted to be part of the U.S. Most of her photos are of her hanging around with MAGA and going down to Florida, and I think she truly sees that as her political alignment and has been doing everything to facilitate the separatists. Saying that she won't vote for it in that little booth means nothing to me. It's her actions that have shown her to be, looks like she's on the side of the U.S. unless she tells us otherwise. And you got Scott Moe, the premier of Saskatchewan, coming out with a mealy-mouthed, you know, statement about how he's not going to participate in certain key things the U.S. wants as part of this trade war. So, you know, we're only as strong as the weakest links in our chain. And obviously, Scott Moe and Danielle Smith are weak links. The people in Alberta need to let her know what they think about that. I mean, 75% of Canadians support the boycott, support Carney. Those are huge numbers. Right? So anybody who's out of alignment with that, Jamil or Polyev or Scott or Danielle, you know, the Canadian public aren't going to put up with it.
1: Yeah. I have to tell you this story. So I'm doing my last minute show prep in my office, which is the kitchen, by the way. And Steph Vivier, who does the morning show here and just does a great job, she came running into the kitchen and she said, you're not going to believe this. Look at my cell phone. So I grabbed her cell phone. I didn't know what to expect. And it was Trump saying, we're going to rename Lake Ontario to Lake America. And I just said, what a moronic little kid. Oh, geez.
3: Yeah, and then he followed it up with, we got to teach Canada a lesson. And I'm like, you can't teach us anything. You know, you can't teach Carney anything. He's far more educated. You can't teach the Canadian people. We're far more educated. I mean, we don't fall for that Sharpie on a map nonsense. We're not going to take that kind of bait. And somebody put out there, I don't know if it was actually out of the Doug Ford account or just a meme, but Lake Michigan kind of has a bit of a phallic look to it. And someone put out, we'll call Lake Michigan Epstein, Lake Epstein. If that's how it's going to go. So, you know, there's going to be a level of trading dumb videos and dumb AI slop in this propaganda war, but it's super important that Canadians push back on false information from the U.S., push back on other Canadians who are parroting the U.S. talking points, whether they intentionally are doing it or not. It's really, really important that we're winning this war so far in the world stage. We have the high ground. We've got the best messenger, and I would argue one of the best leaders, the leader of the free world, other than Zelensky on the battlefield, is Mark Carney. And so we're already winning this thing in every way that matters. We even have economic levers we can use on the U.S. So this is a war. It's going to be protracted, and people need to not travel there, not buy things there, and talk to other Canadians about it, and then just make sure we're dealing with truth and not with U.S. BS.
1: Yeah. You know, I've been asking all my good friends who come on the show like you the same question this week. Should Parliament be recalled, and should all of the details of what went down last Friday night be released to the public?
3: I don't think so. Trump's already admitted that he did some stuff at the last minute. I believe Mark Carney's account of this. I think that Carney's perspective is that we are going to control the narrative. We're going to keep moving forward. Parliament will be back soon enough, and they'll do their thing. But to bring everybody back to get some, you know, some clicks for clickbait for Polyev and that, I don't think that's a very high-level strategic approach in a war. You know, so bring back Parliament when they're supposed to come back from their summer hiatus and ask all the questions of the Prime Minister then. That's totally appropriate. But, you know, the opposition leaders and have been briefed. They've been communicating. The Cabinet's been communicating. It's not as though nothing is happening during this time. Yeah. And can I just say, before I forget, a little piece of good news, Gene?
1: Yes.
3: I don't know if you've seen it yet, but you remember there was that white supremacy group with a lot of American influence that wanted to hold their big national kind of KKK conference here in Hamilton?
1: Yeah, yes, I did.
3: Yeah, well, it was supposed to be tomorrow, but they have been effectively chased out.
1: Ah.
3: They are moving to another place, undisclosed, because, you know, the people in Hamilton weren't going to put up with it. So I just want to give a shout-out to everybody who stood up against white supremacy. We need to do it every single time, and I couldn't be more proud of my town.
1: Yeah. Now, the one key speaker was denied entry into the UK. Do we know if he has been allowed to come into Canada?
3: I don't know. I've certainly put out my opinion on that, but I don't know. But I do know that we, as a city, leadership, everybody, was just like, hell no, not on our turf, not going to happen. And every single Canadian community is going to have to do that when these guys try to set up camp, right? Because they represent dangerous ideas. They're anti-diversity. They believe in getting rid of immigration. And, you know, that's just not the kind of country we are. So we have to stand up for goodness.
1: Well, that's good news. I wish it had been canceled completely, but I've got a guy looking into this, and I'm going to have more in this story tomorrow morning. So what's coming up on the O Show? What can we expect? I want to be totally tuned in. You say you're taping in a half an hour. When will it be posted today?
3: Oh, usually I get them up within an hour of taping, so it should be up by 2 p.m. It's a wonderful guy, David Gray from Alberta. He's hilarious. He's got dry humor and a lot of opinions about Danielle Smith. He's very involved in politics there, so I can't wait to get the update from how he sees the world from, I think he's got a ranch in Alberta. And then the Scandal Panel on Friday afternoon. I can't believe I'm saying this, Gene, but the last time I saw Mark and Keith on the Scandal Panel, there wasn't a war going on with the U.S. I mean, that's how insane our lives are these days. Isn't that crazy?
1: It's been the craziest week I can remember in a long time. Well, this entire year has been crazy, really.
3: It has. And people, you know, don't be hard on yourself. You know, it just try to get some sleep, try to get some exercise, try to have some fun. It's still summer. We still get to have a good time.
1: Yep. Well, I tell you, you've been hitting it out of the ballpark all week. I know what I'll be watching this afternoon and again tomorrow. Thanks for coming on twice this week. I sure do appreciate you, Laura, and we'll do it again next Thursday.
3: My pleasure, Gene. Take care, everyone.
1: Sure. All right. There she goes. Laura Babcock. You can see the O Show on YouTube. And what I said is very accurate. The show is viewed by people in more than 113 countries around the world.
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26: 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He's Gene Vilaitis on CKTB News.
1: It's time for Litke's Gotta Take with John Litke. And good morning, John.
27: Good morning, Gene.
1: What a morning it has been. Oh, so let's talk about this Richard Cranium at the CBC. John, when you read the CBC and this one guy told journalistic people, reporters and writers, to call 911, passenger jet crashes instead of a terrorist attack, which is exactly what it was, 25th anniversary coming up. What went through your mind?
27: You know, it's on face value, it's purely offensive. I mean, the numbers are right. The legal listing of the terrorist entity is right. The CBC's defense of attribution, not denial, still, you know, it reads like they're just describing an accident that occurred. But think about what we're talking about here. 2,977 humans murdered, 24 Canadians killed, 158 Canadian soldiers who ultimately would die in Afghanistan as a result of it, the incredible people of Gander who opened up their homes to thousands of strangers, and the response from our national public broadcaster is reducing the definition and the defining of mass casualty atrocity of our generation to the linguistic equivalent of a severe air traffic control glitch. These aren't passenger jet crashes, and that's not journalistic neutrality. That's a slap in the face to every victim, every first responder, every Canadian soldier who lost their lives and served, and every Canadian, quite frankly, who lost someone close to them. Well, we don't need linguistic gymnastics that borders on providing rhetorical cover to actual terrorists, and it's unacceptable from our taxpayer-funded public broadcaster.
1: Yeah, no kidding. Kind of like calling World War II disagreement number two. In any event, the CBC says they're just stating the physical facts to remain strictly objective. Now, how the heck does that square with what Canadians actually experienced that day? I was on the air. Friends of mine at Cantor Fitzgerald died. How do you even square that up?
27: It doesn't square at all. It completely fractures the reality, the collective reality, the shared reality that we all experienced. I mean, this is the first anniversary where a generation of children didn't experience it, weren't there for it. So it's a really special one in that sense, but it's also a turning of the page. We have to make sure that we honor the memory of the people. So this fractures reality. A mechanical failure or a mid-air collision or an operational error is what causes a passenger jet crash. Flying hijacked aircraft into skyscrapers with deliberate calculated intent to murder thousands of civilians for ideological purposes, it's terrorism, period, full stop. Yeah. The people in Gander didn't open their doors and their homes and their hearts because of a few accidental plane crashes. Canadians didn't step up because of some mistakes in the air. The average Canadian doesn't consult internal corporate journalistic style books before turning into the national news, nor should they have to decode euphemisms. What they expect is common sense, and sanitizing mass murder under the guise of pedantry in a style book doesn't make people look objective. It makes them look detached from basic human reality and morality.
1: Yeah. Well, CBC defends this by saying they can't adopt government language without risking becoming the state media. But all you have to do is watch Power and Politics with David Cochrane in the afternoon, or Rosemary Barton. Both of them gently caress the Prime Minister's de rigueur on a daily basis.
27: You know, putting that aside, and that's a fair point. I say the argument is complete bunk. It's unadulterated nonsense. If we're talking about a third world autocracy where a dictator calls political dissidents terrorists on a whim to throw them in the gulag, fine, I get it. Maintain your editorial distance. But this is Canada, a constitutional democracy governed by the rule of law. And when an organization is listed as a designated terrorist entity under Section 83.05 of the Criminal Code, that isn't a political opinion, and it's not regime propaganda. It's statutory law vetted by law enforcement, intelligence services, and upheld in our courts. And if our publicly funded broadcaster treats Canadian law and statutory fact as subjective opinion, who are they serving?
1: Yeah. Well, you've pointed out a massive double standard in how the CBC treats different types of language. So how does their hesitation on legal terror terms compare to their use of modern social terminology?
27: Yeah, you know, this is a glaring, unmistakable double standard. CBC knows their audience, and they're making calculated choices here. They have zero hesitation when it comes to integrating modern social terminology, progressive cultural jargon, and trendy identity language directly into their anchor desk voice without demanding third-party attribution or hiding behind quotation marks. And I have no issues with people using preferred pronouns, but, you know, they're not saying that it needs to be attributed as such. But they do it because it fits their internal newsroom culture and it signals the right virtues. But when it comes to designating an entity that murdered thousands of people on 9/11 using Canadian statutory law, suddenly they transform their hyper-cautious constitutional lawyers constitutional lawyers wringing their hands on things. The social jargon is good, but the legal reality is bad, and it's blatant hypocrisy.
1: Okay, so we're kind of talking shop here, you and me, but
27: yeah.
1: for listeners tuning in who thinks this is just media insiders fighting over grammar, why does this matter to the average taxpayer? We all fund the CBC last year to the tune of $1.5 billion.
27: Well, I mean, that's it right there, full stop. $1.5 billion a year to fund this network is a huge amount. Canadians expect when they pay the public broadcaster that it will inform the country with clarity, with spine, and with truth, not run an Orwellian translation service shop during moments of national crisis or commemorations as such. When a network takes public dollars but refuses to call a terrorist attack, that erodes core trust in our public institutions, and it sends a direct message to the average Canadian taxpayer that the executive suites running CBC hold the public's intelligence, their values, and our collective memories in complete contempt.
1: Okay, if you had this CBC guy on, who I have named Richard Cranium, on the line right now, what is the exact change you would demand he and they make to their style book immediately?
27: I would tell them to scrap the pedantry and insert a common sense and rule of law clause immediately. If an entity is formally designated a terrorist entity, Gene, under the Criminal Code of Canada, or if an event is universally recognized as a mass casualty act of terrorism, like 9/11, reporters should be able to, and quite frankly, mandated to call it what it is in plain, direct English. Stop treating criminal code facts like dirty words. Stop sanitizing history to appease your newsroom virtues and sensibilities, and start respecting the intelligence and the collective memories of the Canadian public with respect.
1: It's a great take, but I just want to add one thing to it, and I don't know if you have heard this or not this morning. The 25th anniversary of 9/11 is coming up next month, and they no longer give speeches at 9/11. They still name off all the names and ring the bell. Donald Trump wanted to give a speech, and they told him, well, we don't do speeches at 9/11 anymore. We honor the dead. So guess who's not going to show up to 9/11? The President of the United States in New York City. He's going to go to the Pentagon instead. Why? Because he can give a speech. That's Donald Trump for you. It's never about all the people who died. It's only all about him.
27: Well, you know, keep him as far away as possible. And remember what happened. It was just hours after the towers came down. Trump was on New York radio, and he said, you know, I used to have the tallest building in New York until the towers went up, but I guess now that they're down, I have the tallest building again.
1: A great take. Have a fantastic weekend. We'll get another take from you and talk on Monday.
27: Looking forward to it. You have a great one as well.
1: John Litke. Litke's got a take.
0: Here's a quick look at the forecast. We have a sun and cloud mix on tap for today. It's also going to be much warmer than it is right now, reaching a high of 27 with a humidex of 31. Tonight, we're seeing a few clouds hanging around with increasing cloudiness near midnight, temps dropping to a cool low of 18. Tomorrow, more sun and clouds with a high of 27. And then looking ahead to Monday, we're adding in a 40% chance of showers with a high of 26. That's expected to continue into Tuesday with a slightly warmer high of 28.
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1: Lo and behold, he's back. Good morning, Randy.
16: Good morning, Gene. How are you?
1: I'm great. It's, you know, I was just so impressed with you last Friday. You know, you're taking corporate responsibility. You've been in the community for almost 50 years, and you were offering this great free service for people who were devastated by having their basements flooded out. For somebody who was playing hooky from the show last Friday, tell everybody what you were offering with us last Friday, because it was so generous.
16: Well, what we're offering is there are a lot of people out there who still have not had people in their homes, adjusters, contractors assessing equipment and whatnot to see what kind of damage, if it's usable or not. We will offer, we're offering, if anybody is into that situation, give us a call. I will send a technician out free of charge. We'll go in, inspect your equipment, check it all over, do up a report for the insurance company showing what's gone on, where we see damage. And again, one of the things, Gene, what happens sometimes with a furnace like this, you've had water, but you can't, it's all dry and everything right now. But our guys can go in and have a look at the circuit boards and stuff like that. We'll see where there's been water marks and stuff on it. And what happens is you may not actually have a problem with that piece of equipment right now, but 4, 5, 6 months from now, that thing can crap right out on you because it gets in and destroys the microprocessors over a period of time. And you can't go back to your insurance company later and say, well, this was probably caused by the flood. They don't want to listen to you then. So to have an accurate assessment done is, I think, extremely important. And we're offering that to anybody that's in that situation free of charge.
1: You have to remind me of the phone number because I'm sure you got response and you've had response in the last little while. So how do they get a hold of Hubbard Air again?
16: 905-945-3722. That's 905-945-3722. You know, Gene, I should highlight a little bit of what I've gone through in the last week.
1: Yeah.
16: In fact, last night it was a little very close to home because I sing with the gospel quartet and have for 40-some-odd years now.
1: Wow!
16: And we got a phone call that we had to come and get our equipment out of a church in town who very graciously lends us space to put our equipment and piano and stuff like that in there. And they actually had a flood. And the flood, and I don't know how this happened, who did what, but somebody had hooked up a fan to try and dry out from the flood, and the fan caught fire, and there was a fire in the church.
1: Oh.
16: And this is two incidents that I've heard of in the last, since we talked last week, that have had not just a flood, but also had a fire as well, and caused by the flood.
1: Oh.
16: And, yeah, and they'll never get fully restored back to the way it should be, and you know, I sat there last night and I was talking to our bass singer was with me, and I said, you know, we need to we need to put on a concert or something to help raise money for this church. You know, it's what the community does. We do live in a very, very good community. Unfortunately, we are in a reactive society. We could hear about floods and stuff like this happening, and everybody will look, oh, I'm good, you know, I don't need to. But, you know, then when it happens and it's close to home, you sit there and say, oh, my God, what could I have done to have prevented this? Mm-hmm. And, you know, this is when also we've heard people that, for instance, have rental equipment. And rental equipment, we're not supposed to touch it. That equipment is not owned by the customer. It's not owned by us. It is owned by whoever has the rental contract, and it is their equipment. So we've got a lot of people who still have not had hot water in their homes and can't get the company out to check their water heaters. Oh. Till, well, the last one I heard was September the 7th.
1: Oh.
16: And that was two. Yeah. So Matt Marisisco has been very gracious, and I know the Kiwanis Pool in St. Catharines, that it allowed people to go in there and take hot showers and stuff like that. People don't have hot water.
1: It's incredible.
16: And so if you've got a bit of a tip, if you've got a hot water heater that you've been renting and it's over 15 years old, it's really lived the life of that unit, and you virtually have paid for it in 15 years. If you need us to try and help you get out of that contract, which we've done for a few people in the last week, we will try and help you get out of that contract so that you can get yourself into another water heater if need be.

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1: Remember when I used to come in here years ago with the kids, and you gave us calendars, and you gave the kids suckers and stuff like that, and I came in and paid my premiums and all this stuff? He says, yeah. He says, I paid that for a day like today when I have a problem. So when I've got a problem, I want you to look after me. And if I, you know, I don't care about your calendars and your suckers for the kids and things like that. I'm wanting somebody to service me and look after me the way that we are expecting to be looked after.
2: Bingo.
1: So do a good Google review and understand it, because a lot of people are dealing with insurance companies that are really giving them a shaft sometimes.
2: Well, listen, people can get a hold of Hubbard Air at 905-945-3722. And Randy, man, I can't thank you enough. You know, there's that old expression, not all heroes wear capes.
1: Well, anyway, we're here to help people, do what we can. And anybody that can use a hand, give us a call. There's also Mother Hubbard, if you call her, she can put you in touch with groups. I know people have not had some people in their homes yet. I heard of somebody the other day who has wet rugs in their basement.
2: Oh, man.
1: The mold and everything. Oh, yeah. And they're not physically capable of going and getting them out of there. Give up the call. Mother Hubbard can put you in touch with, Rubicon is one, obviously. There's a Samaritan's Purse. The Mennonite Disaster Service and stuff, and a lot of them are working out of the town of Lincoln. They are definitely helping to facilitate people in need. So give Mother Hubbard a call. She will try and calm you down and get you to the right people to help you and make life a little better.
2: All right. Great job, Randy. Thanks so much.
1: Gene, have yourself a happy Hubbard Day.
2: I will. At Hubbard, Hubbard, Hubbard Air. Okay, Randy. Talk to you again.
1: Take care.
2: All right. There he goes. Randy Norton from Hubbard Air. They're doing this for free.
3: Here's a quick look at the forecast. We have a sun and cloud mix on tap for today. It's also going to be much warmer than it is right now, reaching a high of 27 with a humidex of 31. Tonight, we're seeing a few clouds hanging around with increasing cloudiness near midnight, temps dropping to a cool low of 18. Tomorrow, more sun and clouds with a high of 27. And then looking ahead to Monday, we're adding in a 40% chance of showers with a high of 26. That's expected to continue into Tuesday with a slightly warmer high of 28.
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7: Friend of the show, Stuart Irvine is here. He's the founder and CEO of BioSquares and a serial entrepreneur. Good morning.
8: Gene, good morning. I love the Birkenstocks. I can't ever remember seeing, well, if bands made Birkenstocks, then you might consider it.
7: Yeah, but you're not going to see me on a pair of specs. These guys wore socks and Birkenstocks. Please, men, you're embarrassing yourself. Hey, in any event, I want to talk, I was talking to you yesterday, and boy, you brought up some really, really great points. Always enjoy our conversations. Now, one of the things, starting on the 8th of September, that will be a counter tariff will be cheese curds. And that means that after the 8th of September, the price of poutine in Canada will skyrocket. And, I mean, we were joking around about that on the phone, but you pointed out a very, very legitimate angle. One of the things that is going to be counter-tariffed is honey. And you started telling me about not the birds and the bees, but the bees. And the fact that you made is that nature does not recognize borders.
8: No. You know, cheese curds, I'm trying to figure this out, is they get 25% tariffs.
7: Yeah.
8: Honey gets 50%, and lobster gets zero. Like, who comes up with these things? I mean, you know, you've got cheese is tariffed to 25. Honey, where does honey come in at 50%?
7: Because the government decided. You know that old expression of mine, if I don't like something, I say, man, it's like pouring bad money on a government idea.
8: I know, but this is affecting so many. There's no rationale. Obviously, there's no logic behind this. And then when I was looking into this and seeing that seafood and certain seafoods, they are escaping all the tariffs. It's like there's just no rationale behind any of this. I don't get it at all.
7: But the point you were making yesterday with me is the fact that fish migrate, birds migrate. We need bees for pollination. And, you know,
8: they don't know borders. No one says, you know, I mean, they're crossing borders, they're going back and forth. And you know, this is the other interesting aspect of this is that, you know, when we say buy Canadian, that really means that 51% of the ingredients in the products have to be Canadian. The rest can be imported. You know, like a lot of products you see, and it's made with imported, ingredients. Well, those ingredients are getting tariffed. So it's how these guys figure this out is beyond me. Where all the tariffs are coming, but 51%. That's the magic number. So you want to buy Canadian? Well, you're buying mostly Canadian. It's not 100% Canadian.
7: Yeah. Well, you know what I find fascinating about this, and I want to give you credit because you pointed this out to me yesterday, is we have, you know, Trump renaming the U.S. portion of Lake Ontario to Lake America. We have Carney and the trade minister and the finance minister in Canada with the retaliatory tariffs. But... you know what? The simplest creatures on earth, the animals, still cooperate with each other and go back and forth in the sky, in the lakes, in the oceans, in total cooperation.
8: Yes. And of course, coming up now that it's fall, there's going to be migration. So, you know, Trump's going to probably figure out some way to, you know, tax or put some tariff on all the birds migrating back, or maybe, you know, he'll put them in detention centers. I don't know.
7: Well, I saw something funny in a parody account on Twitter yesterday where they said that Trump is going to rename Canada geese to Donald Ducks. Hey, let's get an update on BioSquares. I'm following this project, and, well, you know, I just love it. I understand you've been contacted by somebody in the Barbados now.
8: Yes. This is actually quite interesting this week because, you know, they're all about the blue ocean and the blue economy and their whole, well, they're really the lead for the Caribbean. And what's going on is they've got a lot of different biodiversity programs, coral restoration, reefs, kelp, and they are reaching out. You know, one of the things that's happened over the last couple of weeks, and I was going to actually talk to you about this, is the voluntary carbon market. And what's happening is that a lot of these organizations that are supported by countries and different private organizations trying to do biodiversity, they have been, supplemented by voluntary carbon markets mm-hmm. and voluntary nature credits. And that market has dramatically softened. It's surprising. And so we have been contacted by a number of, by First Nations, by a wide variety of different organizations that are unable, no one's buying their carbon credits.
7: Oh. And
8: they're not as a source of funding. So now they've contacted us because we provide a completely new source of funding for them. And what was really interesting is when Barbados contacted me and we had an initial long conversation and then I started understanding more. I know that they're very concerned about eco, but I didn't realize what they've actually been doing and all throughout the Caribbean and focus. Their big focus is blue economy and trying to create coral restoration, the seagrass, the seaweed, everything that they're reliant upon. And so we've developed a program because it's hospitality based. And so as for consumer rewards, when you're staying at one of the resorts or you're involved, that and all these resorts have customer loyalty rewards, so that now that you'll have a biodiversity program that we've integrated, that the hotel will be able to be giving you a reward, and they'll be paying for that reward, and the funding will go directly to one of the many organizations that are supporting, working within the Caribbean, doing coral reef. Actually, there's a group that is picking up plastic. and consumer plastic on all the beaches and all the different areas, and microplastics is a huge, massive problem within the Caribbean because of all the currents and trades. I mean, it's there's some areas that it's like a garbage dump, and they've got groups going out trying to pick up the plastic. Yeah. Not just for beauty, but because it's getting into all the ecosystems.
7: Yeah. You know, we started following your project a number of months ago. And what I find really, really cool every Friday is we've gone from you explaining the concept to discussing real projects and now getting really close to full implementation. So this has been exciting for me because I love this project and I love the fact that you're going to be working with rock bands. But I mean, this thing is you're pretty close to giving birth, I guess we could say.
8: Yes, yes. We've been testing. It's ready to go out. One of the other cool things that I'm really excited about is that, you know, as a customer loyalty reward, that when you are subscribing to, let's say, ChatGPT or Claude, that is using all these massive giga centers and data centers, that people are now starting to come around and understand just how unenvironmentally friendly they are. We're in discussions with some of these major companies so that when you buy when you are renewing your monthly subscription, you will get a BioSquare as a loyalty reward, and it's their way of helping to offset their massive footprint that they have.
7: Yeah. I always like to send people to biosquares.com. When people sign up for free, what do they get, and what can they follow along?
8: We're getting a newsletter. 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
7: All right. I love it. Thanks for this today, and we'll get another update next Friday. And I'm just watching this closely. I love this project.
8: Thanks, Gene. Have a great weekend.
7: All right. 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
11: From the National Newsroom of the Canadian Press, I'm Hannah Stolz. U.S. President Donald Trump says Washington has reached a landmark oil agreement with Venezuela. The deal would grant a new private company century-long rights to develop 17 fields holding up to 65 billion barrels of oil. The U.S. would get an effective 55% share of the company's output, with billions of dollars in investment expected. Canada is committing $5 million in emergency assistance after catastrophic flooding in Nepal killed more than 600 people. Foreign Affairs Minister Anita Anand says 32 Canadians and permanent residents are still missing. The floods destroyed entire villages and damaged roads, bridges, and communications, complicating the search for survivors. Some are sharing their stories of escaping through mud-filled streets. ABC's Britt Clennant reports.
12: Everyone's taking.
13: We're hearing incredible stories of survival.
14: You're all scared.
13: American Anjana Raja from Northern California.
14: It just came like a roll.
13: Remembering the moment she and her husband were inside one of those buses waiting at the border checkpoint.
14: It sucked a bunch of buses, SUVs,
13: people, the base camp, everything, took it in, turned it all upside down and dumped it into the...
12: When the glacier collapsed.
11: There are fears of a new threat. A newly formed lake as a result of that melting glacier could trigger a second round of disastrous flooding. The chief executive of Trans Mountain Corporation says curbing southbound oil exports in retaliation for U.S. tariffs would do serious harm to Canada. Mark Mackey says Canada and the U.S. are deeply integrated when it comes to energy, and he'd hate to see that relationship disrupted.
14: Interdependencies between both countries are high. Me personally, and this is just me commenting, you know, personal view, I hope people put down the shovels here pretty quick. We're hitting each other and going to stop them.
11: Most of the oil that flows on Trans Mountain's pipeline to the Vancouver area is bound for Asian markets, but some serves the BC Lower Mainland and the U.S. Pacific Northwest. Canada's Privacy Commissioner is asking a federal court judge to force Google to remove certain search results linked to a person's name. The case involves reports about a criminal charge that was later dropped and allegedly led to job losses, stigma, and even physical assault. The commissioner says Canadians can have information delisted in limited circumstances when it appears in searches of their name. BC legislature and Indigenous leader Joan Phillip has died. The Union of British Columbia Indian Chiefs says she died peacefully Friday afternoon while surrounded by family. As Canadian Press reporter Jason White explains, Phillip had been battling illness for months.
15: The Union of British Columbia Indian Chiefs is asking people to make a donation to the BC Cancer Society in lieu of flowers. The Chiefs Union calls Joan Phillip a fearless warrior and inspirational leader who will be dearly missed. She was first elected in Vancouver in a 2023 by-election. She won again in BC's general election the following year.
11: Phillip was 74 years old. This is the Canadian Press. In sports, the Toronto Blue Jays opened a three-game weekend series against the visiting Seattle Mariners with an 8-1 win. With the win, the Jays moved to within 2.5 games of the third and final AL wildcard berth. Top-ranked Canada can punch its ticket to the Olympics Saturday following a victory over Puerto Rico in the opening match of the Women's Volleyball Continental Qualifier. Canada will play either the Dominican Republic or Cuba for an Olympic berth. Miyu Yamashita is back on top of an LPGA Tour leaderboard days after tying the tour's 72-hole scoring record in a 9-stroke victory in Canada. And host Winnipeg Blue Bombers came up with a total team effort and stunned the CFL-leading Montreal Alouettes 44-28 in CFL action. The Bombers, who halted the visitors' win streak at 7 games, entered the contest with losses in 3 of their last 4 games. The Bombers improved to 6-5 and have now beaten Montreal in 3 straight games dating back to last season. From the Canadian Press, I'm Hannah Stolz.
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19: Here's a quick look at the forecast. We have a sun and cloud mix on tap for today. It's also going to be much warmer than it is right now, reaching a high of 27 with a humidex of 31. Tonight, we're seeing a few clouds hanging around with increasing cloudiness near midnight, temps dropping to a cool low of 18. Tomorrow, more sun and clouds with a high of 27. And then looking ahead to Monday, we're adding in a 40% chance of showers with a high of 26. That's expected to continue into Tuesday with a slightly warmer high of 28.
20: Premier Ford of Ontario out this morning saying Prime Minister Carney was right to walk away, but also said he wants to see the two sides get back together. Ford also pushed back on U.S. officials accusing Canada of unfair treatment in the ag sector.
21: If we ever cut out that potash, their agricultural sector would be dead overnight. Absolutely dead. That is one of the most powerful tools we have, along with other tools. And everyone in the world wants our potash. So the president has a choice. Either be fair to us or deal with Russia. Get your potash off Russia. See how well they treat you.
20: Federal Industry Minister Melanie Joly, also in a press conference earlier today in Calgary, she was asked about more retaliation coming. Here's what she had to say.
0: We decided to match dollar for dollar our countermeasures, around $28 billion. That was our first announcement. What we said also is that we had many cards in our hand. And of course, we have many hands to play. And that's what I will say.
20: Leader of the opposition, Pierre Poilievre, had a conversation with Mark Carney yesterday, briefed on how it all happened. He's still calling for a release of the full details. Also ahead in just a few moments, we're going to listen to Vashi's full interview with California Governor Gavin Newsom. That ran on News Channel last night and parts on CTV National News. It was at about 7 o'clock Eastern. She recorded it. He is optimistic. First of all, he's very apologetic and said that a lot of Americans are appalled with the behavior of the president and the people around the president. He also thinks things will change quickly because of the pressure Donald Trump is under. Here is Gavin Newsom.
12: Well, yeah, just imagine if you're running for Senate in Michigan, a Republican. I mean, you're Mike Rogers, how you're feeling right now. Imagine running for governor in Ohio or Maine. I mean, he's putting all these races, they're all in play. But now, I mean, this is a boon for the Democratic Party. I mean, imagine the phone calls Donald Trump's receiving, again, from members of his party, not from those condemning him from my party. So, look, I think it's a matter of days, if not weeks, at the latest, where he completely flips on this and then tries to save face. It will be all about saving face.
20: He watches Trump closely. He watches, obviously, American politics closely. He knows the United States much better than most people. Although he is California Democrat, we will see if he acts. It's like a very high stakes game of chicken here, right? And it's really, really unsettling. We'll talk to in a few moments. We'll talk to Scotty Greenwood about that as well. She is another keen observer at Canada U.S. relations. She doesn't know where it's going to turn. I suggested to her about Newsom, and she thought maybe he's a bit optimistic, but we will hear from her as well. Other news, huge news, Meta settling a massive lawsuit, $16.68 billion U.S. as part of a settlement resolving claims brought on by states across the U.S., saying that Facebook and Instagram designed their platforms to get children addicted to them. The settlement reached during a California federal trial over claims brought by 29 states. They do not admit any wrongdoing. Carmi Levy is our tech analyst and journalist. He joins us now. Carmi, I immediately thought of nicotine and cigarettes and the cigarette companies when I saw this settlement. I mean, there are similar patterns here, aren't there?
22: This is social media's tobacco moment. I mean, this is the moment where the legal winds change and an industry that has largely been operating without rules around it. They kind of make up the rules as they go along for the better part of the last 20, 25 years. They can no longer do that. This forces a huge level of accountability on them. The trial had actually been underway. First week did not go very well for them. Senior engineer testified that he literally had Mark Zuckerberg's ear, met with him over 100 times, told him, shared reports with him on just how harmful the research indicated Facebook and Instagram were for teen mental health, and literally heard nothing back from the CEO and founder. So it was incredibly damning. They were airing their dirty laundry. And it wasn't just, I mean, in this case, it's Meta, but really it illustrates an industry that's been operating outside of the rules for a very long time. And this is where the legal line gets drawn. It's over.
20: And will it reverberate into Canada and around the world?
22: Possibly. I mean, I think, because of course, right now, the big thing in Canada is that $4.5 billion lawsuit filed in 2024 from a bunch of school boards in Ontario, alleging that kids using these tools, these apps, there was downstream impacts on the schools because they had to deal with the mental health outcomes from these kids using these tools unmitigated. And so that case, of course, has been pending, working its way through the courts. And even though what happened in an American courtroom isn't going to set a direct precedent, it's hard to believe that, you know, that Meta won't draw a through line between them, that this outcome in the U.S. doesn't signify that, yeah, maybe they are more willing to settle, write a big check to make the Canadian case go away as well. They were facing potential liabilities of an estimated up to $1.4 trillion from this single case in the U.S. alone. And so, you know, by writing us almost $17 billion check, it almost feels like a bargain. It kind of makes it go away. So, you know, perhaps there could be a payday here in Canada as well, but the company is willing to deal, doesn't want to keep going through court, doesn't want to keep having to kind of have its, frankly, nasty internal story shared, and is willing to, you know, sit down around a mediation table and say, how can we make this right?
20: But is this, it's never the end with cases this big. I mean, there's obviously going to be other actions in the United States.
22: There are about 3,000 cases that are kind of similar origin currently working their way through the courts or being prepared to be put in front of a judge and or jury. So this was seen as a bellwether case for them. So whether that means now that's going to accelerate the process of settling all of them, unclear. But certainly the legal saga will continue for years as Meta kind of works through what it has wrought. And, you know, this case in particular deals with Meta, but other companies, TikTok and Google and X, you know, they're also on the receiving end of these legal challenges as well. The entire industry is going to have to answer for its earlier sins over the next number of years.
20: Wow. And just to be clear, this is not a jury verdict. This is a check. They are settling. They are saying this is going to get bad. So, now, what about the fact, Carmi, they don't admit wrongdoing? Does that matter? I mean, because anybody on the street out there, they paid $16 billion because more than $16 billion, but they didn't do anything wrong. They're not buying that.
22: Yeah, no, they're not. And it almost seems like a standard clause in cases like this. Whenever a tech company settles, they manage to get it included. And really, it's a legal technique designed to prevent further legal action against them. But anyone from the outside looking in knows full well, you know, if you hadn't done anything wrong, then why are you writing this check to begin with? So we all know the truth. It's more of a legal thing than anything else.
20: Carmi Levy, our tech analyst and journalist, appreciate you jumping on for this. Thank you.
22: Great being with you. Thanks, Graham.
20: All right, talk soon. When we come back, Canada-US, Scotty Greenwood, founder of Ottawa Street Strategy and former U.S. diplomat to Canada. Both Scotty and I are losing sleep over this. Are you? It's difficult to turn off when there's so much at stake. Don't turn us off. Stay with us.
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1: Welcome back to the program. I'm Graham Richardson, sitting in for Vashi Capellos on this Wednesday. I hope you're having a good day. It's been stressful. I don't know about you. I'm a bit of a political junkie, obviously, because of the job I do. And I've been having trouble sleeping. And it's in direct relation to what our two countries are facing. I can't put it down. I'm very concerned about the economy. I'm very concerned about the relationship between the two countries. And I appreciate there's a lot of bravado out there, but there's also a tremendous amount at stake. Someone who knows all about this, Scotty Greenwood, founder of Ottawa Street Strategy, former U.S. diplomat to Canada. She joins us now. Scotty, I'm not alone. I'm going to hazard to guess more Canadians are disturbed by this than Americans, but I will note that the coverage in America has been quite significant on this issue for a variety of reasons.
2: You're right, Graham. You're not alone. There is significant coverage. I'm one of the people that's with you in the worry. Mm-hmm. You know, because when you think about it, a tariff war between the United States and Canada is truly a lose-lose proposition.
1: Yeah.
2: You know, there's no victory actually isn't in winning the war, it's in ending it. And at the moment, we're in an escalation mode, not in an off-ramp mode. And that worries me a lot for the sake of the economy, both sides of the border. Totally agree with you.
1: Is there that off-ramp you talk about? I read something about the off-ramp. The off-ramp back when they renegotiated NAFTA, apparently being, you know, being between Chrystia Freeland and Jared Kushner, and I'm sure Gerald Butts was in there as well. You know, like, do you see anything here where there, whether it's Jamieson Greer and Charette, where there could be some common ground to turn this down and get a deal?
2: Interesting the way you frame that. I hope so. I mean, the game has changed a lot in what they call the White House season two of Trump,
1: yeah.
2: Right? You know, the first time around, it really was a trade negotiation. It was trying to get to a better trade deal. And now, this time around, it feels like on the Canadian side, there's a good faith effort to get a good agreement on trade. But on the U.S. side, it is increasingly just an exercise in sheer power.
1: Yeah.
2: And so the challenge, I think, is, you know, the goal here should be leverage. It shouldn't be revenge. So I think the off-ramp or the future lies in Canada exercising its leverage. And that is pretty un-Canadian, if I can say that.
1: And potash, oil, you think? Are we at that point?
2: It could be. Like, there Canada has all kinds of leverage if it chooses to use it. But up until now, the Canadian approach has been proportional,
1: yeah.
2: Reasonable, rational. And that's, you know, that has served Canada really well. The question now is, you know, is it going to work with this particular White House? Because this White House is willing to do things that apparently that inflict economic pain, if not catastrophe, on the United States. So, like, look at, we have survived disagreements before. The danger now, Graham, I think, is repeatedly putting our economic foundation at risk. And that's what I worry about. And I hope we're not going there. I hope you and I are too pessimistic and actually this will all be okay, but I worry.
1: Yeah. And I guess the problem is as well is if you take the president at his word, which is a challenge, he just does not see it this way as mutually beneficial. You know, the ripping off stuff, the deficits, you know, like all of the today's out saying Canada's got to be taught a lesson like we're a child, you know. And so I don't know if he necessarily cares about economic benefit. I think he cares about winning, because if you would know this better than me, but if I read some of the Republicans in those states that are close, particularly border states, they are very concerned about how this is going to turn and how it may affect the midterms.
2: Oh, absolutely. And anybody who's paying attention to the economy is really worried about the debt and deficit, really worried about inflation, and really worried about trade war spiraling with the most important economic partners that we have in the United States. But, you know, to your question, I don't think it's about winning for the president. I think it's about attention. Mm. You know, the aim in a trade war really isn't that one side wins. The aim, you know, you've got to get to a place where you've got an economy where both win.
1: Not to be too nationalistic, I would argue Carney is hoping for that and has said that many times. It's just the other side has not, right?
2: Yeah, the prime minister is navigating this remarkably well. But, you know, Canadians are mad right now. Like, just
1: no,
2: angry.
1: It's like nothing I've ever seen. It really is.
2: Yeah. Yeah. But, you know, the case for economic cooperation, when you think about it, is really overwhelming.
1: Yeah.
2: And certainty is what creates value. Uncertainty is what carries just a gigantic price. And so this period of uncertainty is incredibly problematic for both countries. And it's, you know, as good as it feels to just get revenge for all the insults and the, you know, all of that, it's better to just have leverage and just like get through this and get to the other side, hopefully with some kind of an agreement intact.
1: Yeah. And that obviously would be the beneficial end game, but, you know, and we're going to listen to Gavin Newsom with Vashi last night. Look, he's a partisan. But, you know, the way he is talking is that this is the final throes before lame duck. This is not 2024. And that he believes Trump is going to reverse himself on these things quite quickly because of what he's facing from his own party. Do you think he's too optimistic?
2: That's pretty optimistic. I mean, look, I hope he's right. I hope that there's a reversal. I really do, and that would be good for the United States of America if that comes about. But it's equally possible, Graham, that rather than Taco Tuesday, you know, what you get is the president officially notifying trade partners in writing of pulling out from the agreement, from the USMCA.
1: Yeah.
2: And if that's something that the agreement gives the, you know, any one of the three countries, US, Mexico, Canada, the authority to do, you can pull out at any time with 30 days written notice. And if that occurs, I think the big risk is, I think, you know, Mexico, Canada will be fine. Mexico, US, I think will benefit, but Canada, US, will suffer. And that is a very difficult scenario for the United States. And I don't, you know, it's not, Governor Newsom is right that some Republicans are concerned about the economy. They're concerned about it for lots of reasons, including this trade war. But it's not all Republicans. And even the ones that perhaps disagree with the president won't dare say it before an election.
1: Right. Right. The fear factor. Yeah.
2: Yeah, it's legitimate, right?
1: So what's next, do you think? Like, even if, forget the off-ramp, what do you think is next in this extraordinary time?
2: It's so hard to predict, you know? Mm-hmm. I mean, any prediction, you know, I don't know what the president will do because he doesn't know what he'll do, right? Hasn't decided yet. Mm-hmm. So I hope that cooler heads prevail and worries about the economy in the United States kind of cause the U.S. to stand down or find a common ground with Canada. I hope that's what happens. I worry that it's actually the opposite. So we'll just have to see.
1: Yeah. All right, Scotty Greenwell, we'll get some, both sides of the border need some sleep, and hopefully
2: right.
1: We turn the corner here and things improve. Really appreciate your time as always. Thank you.
2: Yeah, thanks so much.
3: Here's a quick look at the forecast. We have a sun and cloud mix on tap for today. It's also going to be much warmer than it is right now, reaching a high of 27 with a humidex of 31. Tonight, we're seeing a few clouds hanging around with increasing cloudiness near midnight, temps dropping to a cool low of 18. Tomorrow, more sun and clouds with a high of 27. And then looking ahead to Monday, we're adding in a 40% chance of showers with a high of 26. That's expected to continue into Tuesday with a slightly warmer high of 20.
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1: California Governor Gavin Newsom. He says he believes U.S. President Donald Trump will change course on these tariffs on Canada soon. Let's listen in to a good chunk of their interview. This is Vashi on CTV National News last night with Gavin Newsom.
18: Hi, Governor Newsom. Pleasure to see you. Thank you very much for making the time.
19: Good to be with you.
18: Your initial response posted on social media, Governor, to the president's imposition of those Section 338 tariffs was pointed and it was colorful. What do you think it says that he slapped those additional tariffs on Canada?
19: He's weakness masquerading as strength. He's flailing. And you've seen it across the spectrum of issues. And it was a full display in terms of how he conducted himself in the last few days. And so, look, I forgive the language. It was colorful language. I'm not, you know, I'm prone to use some colorful language with Donald Trump. But, you know, this is embarrassing.
18: How permanent do you think the damage to the overarching relationship is?
19: Well, Trump's not permanent. That's the good news. Trump is, I don't know there's another and better way to say it, an invasive species. I don't think, and I'm in Ronald Reagan's old office. There's nothing that approximates the Republican Party that I remember represented in Donald Trump, particularly in trade policy and tariff policy. But as it relates to the damage, no, I'm not naive. I was there when your prime minister gave his remarks in Davos. I commented right after those remarks how impressed I was and also in many respects how distressed I was because he used some pointed words. You know, once the mind is stretched, it never goes back to its original form. The fact that this damage may be more long-lasting than I had originally believed. And so that concerns me, but I understand it at the same time. But I also hope you and your viewers understand that Trump does not represent the majority of this country, nor, I believe, the majority of his own party as it relates to his conduct vis-a-vis your country.
18: A lot of other countries did end up striking deals that saw, you know, sectoral tariffs, for example, American tariffs remain. What do you think of the fact that Canada did not ultimately settle for that deal and walked away from those negotiations?
19: Trump's success is figuring out your weakness and exploiting it. But he respects strength. He respects clarity. And those that were rolling out the red carpet, those that you know, were kissing the ring, they most of them paid the price. And I think your prime minister has played this extraordinarily well. He's looking long term. I think he recognizes what we recognize here in the United States. Again, the temporary nature of Trump. He recognizes the midterms are around the corner and the Trump presidency, as we know it, will end this November, certainly in January, when a new speaker is sworn in. More oversight, more accountability, more transparency. But I think the approach of strength is foundational. And again, respect, but at the same time, I think this notion of just being clear and maintaining your conviction is foundational and important moving forward.
18: You mentioned Governor November, and I think a lot of Canadians, you know, kind of compare what's going on now. You mentioned Trump point one as well, right? We renegotiated NAFTA in that iteration of the presidency. And ultimately, at the time, we had a ton of people like yourself kind of conveying to the president, this is not a good idea to put tariffs on Canada, that we want to maintain the relationship that exists under the free trade arrangement that we have. The voices, yours aside, have been a lot quieter, I think it appears, on this side of the border, at least to us. Is that going to change, do you think? Do you sense that there will be more pushback in and outside of Congress at different political levels to the president's tariff regime, particularly, I would ask, where Canada is concerned?
19: Well, you just imagine if you're running for Senate in Michigan, a Republican. I mean, you're Mike Rogers. How you're feeling right now? Imagine running for governor in Ohio or Maine. I mean, he's putting all these races. They're all in play. But now, I mean, this is a boon for the Democratic Party. I mean, imagine the phone calls Donald Trump's receiving, again, from members of his party, not from those condemning him from my party. So, look, I think it's a matter of days, if not weeks, at the latest, where he completely flips on this and then tries to save face. It will be all about saving face, the ego at play here. But this is interesting. This one has broken through the level of disrespect that you're on the receiving end is really extraordinary. Going after allies, it's just an extraordinary moment in world history, in American history, in the history between our two nations. And so we have to be repairers of the breach, and we have to call that out. And we also have to remind you, not only Trump's temporary nature. But you have a lot of states like California that are stable, that have backed an open hand, that don't have that closed fist. That's why I did ads up in Canada. And I don't know that they were well received, but making the case, representing states larger than 21 state populations combined, you know, that you matter, that we care. We have 1.7 million visitors a year, and how proud we are of that relationship. We don't take it for granted. And so I think it's incumbent for people like me and in positions large and small across the country to do more at this moment to make that case, because I don't want to see permanent damage done here. NORAD's too important. Five Eyes is too important. NATO's too important. Our supply chains are too important. Our people-to-people relationships are too important. I have 60,000 businesses in California, Canadian-born businesses, too important to allow what Donald Trump is doing to be made permanent.
18: Final question for you, Governor. In that vein, sometimes when we interview Republicans about this subject, they kind of push back on the idea that, you know, if Democrats were to assume power in the White House, for example, don't be so sure that those tariffs will be reversed. Traditionally, you know, Republicans were actually more pro-free trade than Democrats were. Obviously, that has reversed in recent years. Can you assure Canadians who are watching this conversation that the tariffs that you know, have been applied to our country and our exports to the United States under, you know, Democratic leadership would be reversed, would not be in existence?
19: I think it's the right question, and to be fair, it's a foundational question on the basis of experience. You had Biden, who came in and actually maintained some of the tariff policy of the Trump administration, particularly China, not just in relationship to other countries, but notably in China. And so I think, look, having targeted tariff policy is an industrial policy. This is not an industrial policy, what Trump's doing across the board on hockey sticks. This is a tantrum. Being plain out, honestly, it's literally a tantrum. I mean, the idea that he circles, I mean, this is the President of the United States that circles, you know, another, you know, the Lake of Ontario, making a Lake of America. I mean, it's just madness. But it's, again, weakness at the same time. And I think it's important that be reinforced. And so I can't guarantee that, but I can guarantee you nothing like this. The level of disrespect, talking past people, talking down to people, talking past and down to you, talking about the 51st state, on the basis of our history, our proud past, our present, how important you are to our future and the world we're trying to build. No, those days are numbered. When Donald Trump's no longer president, that I can guarantee you, you won't see something like this again. I really believe that in my core, even from most Republican aspirants to the White House as well.
18: I'll leave it on that note. Governor Newsom, appreciate your time very much tonight. Thank you.
19: Thank you.
1: That was Vashi yesterday with

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1: Actually, I think a high-ranking soldier saying, actually, I commanded them in Afghanistan in a joint force, and they died with us. So a very powerful pushback there. When we come back, a closer look at the tariffs. How Canada's retaliation against the U.S.
0: Sit. 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
1: Great to have you with us. I'm Graham Richardson in for Vashi, who's on assignment in Toronto. The Canada retaliation against the United States. I noticed, for instance, cell phones are on the list, and my son is due for a replacement. So should I do that before September 8th? Probably. 50% is a big hit. Reen Rashid is a trade lawyer with McMillan, and he joins us now on the line. Reenie, thanks for being here.
2: My pleasure. Thanks for having me.
1: Tell me about the specifics on consumer items that are hit by Canada, and in particular the counter tariffs against the United States. Should consumers be watching that, like my example with the cell phone?
2: I think definitely. In the immediate short term, it's unclear whether the importers or, you know, the ultimate retailers are going to pass on any of those tariff costs to the consumers. You know, for a very high value good, like, you know, if you're buying an Apple iPhone, that is, you know, a significant chunk of change. So you can imagine that if it's a 50% tariff on that, that at least some of that cost is going to be passed along to consumers. For other goods, it really depends whether businesses are going to hold their breath and see if they can, you know, they can absorb that cost versus lose any business, or whether they're going to say, you know, the only way we can remain competitive is to, you know, pass those costs along, because otherwise we're operating on very, very thin margins.
1: And then people go elsewhere, if you can. I mean, or they put off that purchase of the cell phone until hopefully things settle down, if they do. People, we were talking in the newsroom the other day about the actual term tariff and how these things are being applied. I mean, simply put, they're basically a charge to bring something into a country and sell it there that's made in another country, correct?
2: That's right. So these tariffs stack on top of, you know, what would be normally considered the MFN tariff, or which is the baseline tariff that you apply across the board to any goods that enter the country. Now, when Canada has a free trade agreement with the U.S., for example, you know, under CUSMA, but, you know, we've got other free trade agreements, then you have a preferential tariff rate, or you've got some exceptions for goods that originate in that other jurisdiction, right? So for U.S. originating goods, you would be bringing them in under a preferential tariff rate. But here, you know, these tariffs are going to apply regardless of that. Except, you know, and part of the reason for this is under the U.S. Section 338 tariffs, which just kicked into force after the trade negotiations broke down, there is no carve out for CUSMA originating goods. So we lost the benefit of CUSMA, and right. Canada is replying in kind.
1: Yeah. And those tariffs, the 338s, have never been used in law, right? It's like a law from the 30s or something.
2: It's a Depression era law. That's exactly right. Yeah. You know, a lot of the tariff mechanisms that the U.S. administration has used have not been tested before. We saw that with the IEEPA tariffs. And of course, when they were tested at the U.S. Supreme Court, they failed that test. But ultimately, it didn't matter because, you know, they just pivoted to a different mechanism to achieve the end result, which is to make it costly to import goods into the U.S.
1: Yeah. What are some of the goods, like, if people look at that list of tariffs on the Canadian side, will they be surprised that they are in various products? Like, are people going to get hit with higher costs for things that they are unaware of because of the tariffs on both sides?
2: I think so. You know, some of the goods are, there's going to be tariffs on cosmetics. There's going to be tariffs on some garment and textile products. There's going to be tariffs on appliances and other manufactured products, you know, and those range from 15% to 50% tariffs. And again, it really depends on whether, you know, wherever it is in that supply channel that you're doing business, are they going to pass those costs along to the next, you know, player down the chain?
1: Well, I mean, you can eat 5%, but I don't know, you know, 50, 25%,
2: exactly.
1: Like that's a big number. I, you know, and, you know, when I saw appliances on the Canadian side, you know, you think about a renovation, you think about, you know, if you're doing a kitchen or something, I mean, that's, you know, and if it's a full 25% more, there's a lot of appliances that are made in the United States.
2: That's exactly right. And I think part of it, you know, part of the rationale here is they're making it more expensive. And I say that, you know, the U.S. is making it more expensive for U.S. consumers to purchase Canadian products. And the same is going to be the case here with these counter tariffs. And so it's ultimately to try and influence business behavior and consumer behavior. So if you can't purchase that iPhone, maybe you're going to purchase a Samsung. If you can't purchase, you know, one of the U.S. appliances or a U.S. vehicle that you were planning on buying, maybe you purchase something that's manufactured in Canada or finished in Canada instead, or something that's manufactured in the EU. So I think ultimately that's one aspect of it. And then also we have heard from contacts at the Department of Finance, you know, and it is clear in the government notice as well that certain remission programs are still going to be available. So it is possible that Canadian businesses that are importing, particularly if they're not able to source those goods domestically, for example, it's an input and they can't get it from Canada because no one in Canada makes it, then they can access some duty relief. Or if the goods are going to be processed and manufactured further in Canada and then going to be exported elsewhere, there's going to be relief available. So those costs might not be borne by those businesses.
1: That can take a long time, and I know businesses would rather just sell them, right? I'd rather just not have them, but that's not the... Is free trade dead overall?
2: I don't think so. I think the... You know, it's maybe a little bit of a rebrand, and I think it's a little bit more fragmented than it was before. I think how we operated a decade ago and thinking that free trade was just going to follow along the same path, you know, globally, where you've got a continuous reduction of tariffs and of trade barriers, that's no longer the case. But Canada is, you know, entering into more free trade agreements with other countries, and that's going to open up those other markets. But again, that is, you know, you hit the nail on the head. That's going to take time.
1: Yeah. Rini Rashid, a trade lawyer with McMillan. Thanks so much for being here. Appreciate it.
2: Thanks for having me.
1: All right. So some consumer angles there. When we come back, Pure Politics, our daily debrief panel, we're going to essentially try to figure out what's next, right? And is there a path to something here? Is there any indication that the two sides can get back at it? Eventually, you would think they're going to. And we'll try to cut through some of the bluster. Join us after the break.
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7: From the National Newsroom of the Canadian Press, I'm Hannah Stoles. The federal government has announced $5 million in urgent humanitarian aid to support Nepal after a flash flood tore through the border region with China this week, killing more than 600 people. Randeep Sarai, the Secretary of State for International Development, says the funding will help trusted humanitarian partners on the ground deliver life-saving assistance to those who need it most.
8: We remain in close contact with our partners on the ground to assess how Canada can best support. Our focus remains on the people who have been affected.
7: Sarai says they've also offered to deploy relief supplies from emergency stockpiles by the Canadian Red Cross should they be requested. U.S. President Donald Trump is calling a new deal with Venezuela the biggest oil deal in world history. Venezuela's government released a statement saying the deal gives a new private company 100-year rights to develop fields with a potential of 65 billion barrels. It says the agreement could draw $100 billion in investment and gives the U.S. 55% of the share of the company's output. When the U.S. attacked Iran on February 28th, President Trump told the American people he thought this would be resolved in just a few weeks. But now the war with Iran is impacting rising gas prices and the American economy. ABC White House correspondent Mary Bruce reports.
9: The average price of a gallon, now $4.06, up $1.12 since the U.S. attacked Iran. All contributing to stubborn inflation, which the new chairman of the Federal Reserve flagged as a chief concern.
10: So the Fed's predominant focus right now should be on prices.
9: Kevin Warsh saying if inflation doesn't ease up soon, the central bank would have, quote, work to do, hinting at a possible interest rate hike to come.
7: Friday marked a six-month milestone of the war with no conclusion in sight. BC Conservative leader Carrie Lynn Finley is downplaying suggestions that a recording shows she illegally offered jobs to legislators who resign so she could stand in a by-election.
11: Police said they were aware of the purported recording of Finley addressing Conservative legislators that was released on social media on Thursday. In the recording, a person who sounds like Finley says she could give them a role as a senior advisor in their same portfolio. It's illegal under the criminal code to negotiate a reward or benefit related to resignation from political office. But Finley said the comments in the recording, published by an anonymous account known as the Finley Files, were normal political discussions that did not constitute a criminal offense. John Kennedy, The Canadian Press.
7: Quebec Premier Christine Fréchette came under attack from her rivals during the first full day of campaigning on the Quebec election trail. Taxes and the trade war were the main focus of party leaders as they criticized her governance over the last 4 years. Fans of Tupac Shakur are hoping for justice as the rapper's murder trial nears the end. Sharday Williams says ever since the trial began, she's heard people blasting his music or seen them wearing his shirts. She says it's a hopeful sign that answers are coming in the wake of her favorite artist's death. This is the Canadian Press. In sports, the host Winnipeg Blue Bombers came up with a total team effort and stunned the CFL-leading Montreal Alouettes 44-28 in CFL action on Friday. The Bombers, who halted the visitors' win streak at 7 games, entered the contest with losses in 3 of their last 4. The Bombers improved to 6-5 and have now beaten Montreal 3 straight games dating back to last season. One night after getting booed at home during a 13-2 loss to the Kansas City Royals, the Toronto Blue Jays bounced back with a crowd-pleasing 8-1 win over the visiting Seattle Mariners. With the win, the Jays moved to within 2.5 games of the third and final AL wildcard berth. The Las Vegas Aces whipped the visiting Toronto Tempo 93-73 in WNBA play on Friday. Isabel Harrison led the shorthanded Tempo with 15 points and 7 rebounds. The injury-riddled Toronto squad has lost 15 of its last 16 games. From the Canadian Press, I'm Hannah Stolz.
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14: Here's a quick look at the forecast. We have a sun and cloud mix on tap for today. It's also going to be much warmer than it is right now, reaching a high of 27 with a humidex of 31. Tonight, we're seeing a few clouds hanging around with increasing cloudiness near midnight, temps dropping to a cool low of 18. Tomorrow, more sun and clouds with a high of 27. And then looking ahead to Monday, we're adding in a 40% chance of showers with a high of 26. That's expected to continue into Tuesday with a slightly warmer high of 20.
1: Premier Ford of Ontario out this morning saying Prime Minister Carney was right to walk away, but also said he wants to see the two sides get back together. Ford also pushed back on U.S. officials accusing Canada of unfair treatment in the ag sector.
15: If we ever cut out that potash, their agricultural sector would be dead overnight. Absolutely dead. That is one of the most powerful tools we have, along with other tools. And everyone in the world wants our potash. So the president has a choice. Either be fair to us or deal with Russia. Get your potash off Russia. See how well they treat you.
1: Federal Industry Minister Melanie Joly, also in a press conference earlier today in Calgary, she was asked about more retaliation coming. Here's what she had to say.
16: We decided to match dollar for dollar our countermeasures, around $28 billion. That was our first announcement. What we said also is that we had many cards in our hand. And of course, we have many hands to play. And that's what I will say.
1: Leader of the opposition, Pierre Poilievre, had a conversation with Mark Carney yesterday, briefed on how it all happened. He's still calling for a release of the full details. Also ahead in just a few moments, we're going to listen to Vashi's full interview with California Governor Gavin Newsom. That ran on News Channel last night and parts on CTV National News. It was at about 7 o'clock Eastern. She recorded it. He is optimistic. First of all, he's very apologetic and said that a lot of Americans are appalled with the behavior of the president and the people around the president. He also thinks things will change quickly because of the pressure Donald Trump is under. Here is Gavin Newsom.
17: Well, yeah, just imagine if you're running for Senate in Michigan, a Republican. I mean, you're Mike Rogers, how you're feeling right now. Imagine running for governor in Ohio or Maine. I mean, he's putting all these races, they're all in play. But now, I mean, this is a boon for the Democratic Party. I mean, imagine the phone calls Donald Trump's receiving, again, from members of his party, not from those condemning him from my party. So, look, I think it's a matter of days, if not weeks, at the latest, where he completely flips on this and then tries to save face. It will be all about saving face.
1: He watches Trump closely. He watches, obviously, American politics closely. He knows the United States much better than most people. Although he is California Democrat, we will see if he acts. It's like a very high stakes game of chicken here, right? And it's really, really unsettling. We'll talk to in a few moments. We'll talk to Scotty Greenwood about that as well. She is another keen observer at Canada-U.S. relations. She doesn't know where it's going to turn. I suggested to her about Newsom, and she thought maybe he's a bit optimistic. But we will hear from her as well. Other news, huge news: Meta settling a massive lawsuit, $16.68 billion U.S. as part of a settlement resolving claims brought on by states across the U.S. Saying that Facebook and Instagram designed their platforms to get children addicted to them. The settlement reached during a California federal trial over claims brought by 29 states. They do not admit any wrongdoing. Carmi Levy's our tech analyst and journalist. He joins us now. Carmi, I immediately thought of nicotine and cigarettes and the cigarette companies when I saw this settlement. I mean, there are similar patterns here, aren't there?
18: This is social media's tobacco moment. I mean, this is the moment where the legal winds change and an industry that has largely been operating without rules around it. They kind of make up the rules as they go along for the better part of the last 20, 25 years. They can no longer do that. This forces a huge level of accountability on them. The trial had actually been underway. First week did not go very well for them. Senior engineer testified that he literally had Mark Zuckerberg's ear, met with him over 100 times, told him, shared reports with him on just how harmful the research indicated Facebook and Instagram were for teen mental health, and literally heard nothing back from the CEO and founder. So it was incredibly damning. They were airing their dirty laundry. And it wasn't just, I mean, in this case, it's Meta, but really it illustrates an industry that's been operating outside of the rules for a very long time. And this is where the legal line gets drawn. It's over.
1: And will it reverberate into Canada and around the world?
18: Possibly. I mean, I think, because of course, right now, the big thing in Canada is that $4.5 billion lawsuit filed in 2024 from a bunch of school boards in Ontario, alleging that kids using these tools, these apps, there was downstream impacts on the schools because they had to deal with the mental health outcomes from these kids using these tools unmitigated. And so that case, of course, has been pending, working its way through the courts. And even though what happened in an American courtroom isn't going to set a direct precedent, it's hard to believe that, you know, that Meta won't draw a through line between them, that this outcome in the U.S. doesn't signify that, yeah, maybe they are more willing to settle, write a big check to make the Canadian case go away as well. They were facing potential liabilities of an estimated up to $1.4 trillion from this single case in the U.S. alone. And so, you know, by writing us almost $17 billion check, it almost feels like a bargain. It kind of makes it go away. So, you know, perhaps there could be a payday here in Canada as well, but the company is willing to deal, doesn't want to keep going through court, doesn't want to keep having to kind of have its frankly nasty internal story shared, and is willing to, you know, sit down around a mediation table and say, how can we make this right?
1: But is this, it's never the end with cases this big. I mean, there's obviously going to be other actions in the United States.
18: There are about, there are about 3,000 cases that are kind of similar origin currently working their way through the courts or being prepared to be put in front of a judge and or jury. So this was seen as a bellwether case for them. So whether that means now that's going to accelerate the process of settling all of them, unclear. But certainly the legal saga will continue for years as Meta kind of works through what it has wrought. And, you know, this case in particular deals with Meta, but other companies, TikTok and Google and X, you know, they're also on the receiving end of these legal challenges as well. The entire industry is going to have to answer for its earlier sins over the next number of years.
1: Wow. And just to be clear, this is not a jury verdict. This is a check. They are settling. They are saying this is going to get bad. So now, what about the fact, Carmi, they don't admit wrongdoing? Does that matter? I mean, because anybody on the street out there, they paid $16 billion because more than $16 billion, but they didn't do anything wrong. They're not buying that.
18: Yeah, no, they're not. And it almost seems like a standard clause in cases like this. Whenever a tech company settles, they manage to get it included. And really, it's a legal technique designed to prevent further legal action against them. But anyone from the outside looking in knows full well, you know, if you hadn't done anything wrong, then why are you writing this check to begin with? So we all know the truth. It's more of a legal thing than anything else.
1: Carmi Levy, our tech analyst and journalist, appreciate you jumping on for this. Thank you.
18: Great being with you. Thanks, Graham.
1: All right, talk soon. When we come back, Canada-US. Scotty Greenwood, founder of Ottawa Street Strategy and former U.S. diplomat to Canada. Both Scotty and I are losing sleep over this. Are you? It's difficult to turn off when there's so much at stake. Don't turn us off. Stay with us.
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1: Welcome back to the program. I'm Graham Richardson, sitting in for Vashi Capellos on this Wednesday. I hope you're having a good day. It's been stressful. I don't know about you. I'm a bit of a political junkie, obviously, because of the job I do. And I've been having trouble sleeping. And it's in direct relation to what our two countries are facing. I can't put it down. I'm very concerned about the economy. I'm very concerned about the relationship between the two countries. And I appreciate there's a lot of bravado out there, but there's also a tremendous amount at stake. Someone who knows all about this, Scotty Greenwood, founder of Ottawa Street Strategy, former U.S. diplomat to Canada. She joins us now. Scotty, I'm not alone. I'm going to hazard to guess more Canadians are disturbed by this than Americans, but I will note that the coverage in America has been quite significant on this issue for a variety of reasons.
2: You're right, Graham. You're not alone. There is significant coverage. I'm one of the people that's with you in the worry, mm-hmm. You know, because when you think about it, a tariff war between the United States and Canada is truly a lose-lose proposition.
1: Yeah.
2: You know, there's no victory actually isn't in winning the war. It's in ending it. And at the moment, we're in an escalation mode, not in an off-ramp mode. And that worries me a lot for the sake of the economy, both sides of the border. Totally agree with you.
1: Is there that off-ramp you talk about? I read something about the off-ramp. The off-ramp back when they renegotiated NAFTA, apparently being, being between Chrystia Freeland and Jared Kushner, and I'm sure Gerald Butts was in there as well. You know, like, do you see anything here where whether it's Jamieson Greer and Charette, where there could be some common ground to turn this down and get a deal?
2: Interesting the way you frame that. I hope so. I mean, the game has changed a lot in what they call the White House season two of Trump, yeah. Right? You know, the first time around, it really was a trade negotiation. It was trying to get to a better trade deal. And now, this time around, it feels like on the Canadian side, there's a good faith effort to get a good agreement on trade. But on the U.S. side, it's increasingly just an exercise in sheer power.
1: Yeah.
2: And so the challenge, I think, is, you know, the goal here should be leverage. It shouldn't be revenge. So I think the off-ramp or the future lies in Canada exercising its leverage. And that is pretty un-Canadian, if I can say that. And
1: potash, oil, you think? Are we at that point?
2: It could be. Like, Canada has all kinds of leverage if it chooses to use it. But up until now, the Canadian approach has been proportional, yeah. Reasonable, rational. And that's, that has served Canada really well. The question now is, is it going to work with this particular White House? Because this White House is willing to do things that apparently that inflict economic pain, if not catastrophe, on the United States. So, like, look, we have survived disagreements before. The danger now, Graham, I think, is repeatedly putting our economic foundation at risk. And that's what I worry about. And I hope we're not going there. I hope you and I are too pessimistic and actually this will all be okay, but I worry.
1: Yeah. And I guess the problem is as well is if you take the president at his word, which is a challenge, he just does not see it this way as mutually beneficial. You know, the ripping off stuff, the deficits, you know, like all of today's out saying Canada's got to be taught a lesson like we're a child, you know. And so I don't know if he necessarily cares about economic benefit. I think he cares about winning, because if you would know this better than me, but if I read some of the Republicans in those states that are close, particularly border states, they are very concerned about how this is going to turn and how it may affect the midterms.
2: Oh, absolutely. And anybody who's paying attention to the economy is really worried about the debt and deficit, really worried about inflation, and really worried about trade war spiraling with the most important economic partners that we have in the United States. But, you know, to your question, I don't think it's about winning for the president. I think it's about attention. You know, the aim in a trade war really isn't that one side wins. The aim, you know, you've got to get to a place where you've got an economy where both win.
1: Not to be too nationalistic, I would argue Carney is hoping for that and has said that many times. It's just the other side has not, right?
2: Yeah, the prime minister is navigating this remarkably well. But, you know, Canadians are mad right now, like just
1: no,
2: angry.
1: it's like nothing I've ever seen. It really
2: agreed.
1: Is.
2: Yeah. Yeah. But, you know, the case for economic cooperation, when you think about it, is really overwhelming.
1: Yeah.
2: And certainty is what creates value. Uncertainty is what carries just a gigantic price. And so this period of uncertainty is incredibly problematic for both countries. And it's, you know, as good as it feels to just get revenge for all the insults and that, you know, all of that, it's better to just have leverage and just like get through this and get to the other side, hopefully with some kind of an agreement intact.
1: Yeah. And that obviously would be the beneficial end game, but, you know, and we're going to listen to Gavin Newsom with Vashi last night. And he, look, he's a partisan. But, you know, the way he is talking is that this is the final throes before lame duck. This is not 2024. And that he believes Trump is going to reverse himself on these things quite quickly because of what he's facing from his own party. Do you think he's too optimistic?
2: That's pretty optimistic. I mean, yeah. Look, I hope he's right. I hope that there's a reversal. I really do, and that would be good for the United States of America if that comes about. But it's equally possible, Graham, that rather than Taco Tuesday, you know, what you get is the president officially notifying trade partners in writing of pulling out from the agreement, from the USMCA.
1: Yeah.
2: And if that's something that the agreement gives the, you know, any one of the three countries, US, Mexico, Canada, the authority to do, you can pull out at any time with 30 days written notice. And if that occurs, I think the big risk is, I think, you know, Mexico, Canada will be fine. Mexico, US, I think will benefit, but Canada, US, will suffer. And that is a very difficult scenario for the United States. And I don't, you know, it's not, Governor Newsom is right that some Republicans are concerned about the economy. They're concerned about it for lots of reasons, including this trade war. But it's not all Republicans. And even the ones that perhaps disagree with the president won't dare say it before an election.
1: Right. Right. The fear factor. Yeah.
2: Yeah. It's legitimate, right?
1: So what's next, do you think? Like, even if, forget the off-ramp, what do you think is next in this extraordinary time?
2: It's so hard to predict, you know? Mm-hmm. I mean, any prediction, you know, I don't know what the president will do because he doesn't know what he'll do, right? Hasn't decided yet. Mm-hmm. So I hope that cooler heads prevail and worries about the economy in the United States kind of cause the U.S. to stand down or find a common ground with Canada. I hope that's what happens. I worry that it's actually the opposite. So we'll just have to see.
1: Yeah. All right, Scotty Greenwood, we'll get some, both sides of the border need some sleep, and hopefully
2: right.
1: We turn the corner here and things improve. Really appreciate your time as always. Thank you.
2: Yeah, thanks so much.
3: Here's a quick look at the forecast. We have a sun and cloud mix on tap for today. It's also going to be much warmer than it is right now, reaching a high of 27 with a humidex of 31. Tonight, we're seeing a few clouds hanging around with increasing cloudiness near midnight, temps dropping to a cool low of 18. Tomorrow, more sun and clouds with a high of 27. And then looking ahead to Monday, we're adding in a 40% chance of showers with a high of 26. That's expected to continue into Tuesday with a slightly warmer high of 28.
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1: California Governor Gavin Newsom. He says he believes U.S. President Donald Trump will change course on these tariffs on Canada soon, Let's listen in to a good chunk of their interview. This is Vashi on CTV National News last night with Gavin Newsom.
7: Hi, Governor Newsom. Pleasure to see you. Thank you very much for making the time.
18: Good to be with you.
7: Your initial response posted on social media, Governor, to the president's imposition of those Section 338 tariffs was pointed and it was colorful. What do you think it says that he slapped those additional tariffs on Canada?
18: He's weakness masquerading as strength. He's flailing. And you've seen it across the spectrum of issues. And it was a full display in terms of how he conducted himself in the last few days. And so, look, I forgive the language. It was colorful language. I'm not, you know, I'm prone to use some colorful language with Donald Trump. But, you know, this is embarrassing.
7: How permanent do you think the damage to the overarching relationship is?
18: Well, Trump's not permanent. That's the good news. Trump is, I don't know there's another and better way to say it, an invasive species. I don't think, and I'm in Ronald Reagan's old office. There's nothing that approximates the Republican Party that I remember represented in Donald Trump, particularly in trade policy and tariff policy. But as it relates to the damage, no, I'm not naive. I was there when your prime minister gave his remarks in Davos. I commented right after those remarks how impressed I was and also in many respects how distressed I was because he used some pointed words. You know, once the mind is stretched, it never goes back to its original form. The fact that this damage may be more long-lasting than I had originally believed. And so that concerns me, but I understand it at the same time. But I also hope you and your viewers understand that Trump does not represent the majority of this country, nor, I believe, the majority of his own party as it relates to his conduct vis-a-vis your country.
7: A lot of other countries did end up striking deals that saw, you know, sectoral tariffs, for example, American tariffs remain. What do you think of the fact that Canada did not ultimately settle for that deal and walked away from those negotiations?
18: Trump's success is figuring out your weakness and exploiting it. But he respects strength. He respects clarity. And those that were rolling out the red carpet, those that you know, were kissing the ring, they most of them paid the price. And I think your prime minister has played this extraordinarily well. He's looking long term. I think he recognizes what we recognize here in the United States. Again, the temporary nature of Trump. He recognizes the midterms are around the corner and the Trump presidency as we know it will end this November, certainly in January when a new speaker is sworn in. More oversight, more accountability, more transparency. But I think the approach of strength is foundational. And again, respect. But at the same time, I think this notion of just being clear and maintaining your conviction is foundational and important moving forward.
7: You mentioned Governor November, and I think a lot of Canadians, you know, kind of compare what's going on now. You mentioned Trump point one as well, right? We renegotiated NAFTA in that iteration of the presidency, and ultimately at the time we had a ton of people like yourself kind of conveying to the president, this is not a good idea to put tariffs on Canada, that we want to maintain the relationship that exists under the free trade arrangement that we have. The voices, yours aside, have been a lot quieter, I think it appears, on this side of the border, at least to us. Is that going to change, do you think? Do you sense that there will be more pushback in and outside of Congress at different political levels to the president's tariff regime, particularly, I would ask, where Canada is concerned?
18: Well, you just imagine if you're running for Senate in Michigan, a Republican. I mean, you're Mike Rogers, how you're feeling right now. Imagine running for governor in Ohio or Maine. I mean, he's putting all these races, they're all in play. But now, I mean, this is a boon for the Democratic Party. I mean, imagine the phone calls Donald Trump's receiving, again, from members of his party, not from those condemning him from my party. So, look, I think it's a matter of days, if not weeks, at the latest, where he completely flips on this and then tries to save face. It will be all about saving face, the ego at play here. But this is interesting. This one has broken through the level of disrespect that you're on the receiving end is really extraordinary. Going after allies, it's just an extraordinary moment in world history, in American history, in the history between our two nations. And so we have to be repairers of the breach, and we have to call that out. And we also have to remind you, not only Trump's temporary nature. But you have a lot of states like California that are stable, that have back to an open hand, that don't have that closed fist. That's why I did ads up in Canada. I don't know that they were well received, but making the case, representing states larger than 21 state populations combined, you know, that you matter, that we care. We have 1.7 million visitors a year, and how proud we are of that relationship. We don't take it for granted. And so I think it's incumbent for people like me and in positions large and small across the country to do more at this moment to make that case, because I don't want to see permanent damage done here. NORAD's too important. Five Eyes is too important. NATO's too important. Our supply chains are too important. Our people-to-people relationships are too important. I have 60,000 businesses in California, Canadian-born businesses, too important to allow what Donald Trump is doing to be made permanent.
7: Final question for you, Governor. In that vein, sometimes when we interview Republicans about this subject, they kind of push back on the idea that, you know, if Democrats were to assume power in the White House, for example, don't be so sure that those tariffs will be reversed. Traditionally, you know, Republicans were actually more pro-free trade than Democrats were. Obviously, that has reversed in recent years. Can you assure Canadians who are watching this conversation that the tariffs that you know, have been applied to our country and our exports to the United States under, you know, Democratic leadership would be reversed, would not be in existence?
18: I think it's the right question, and to be fair, it's a foundational question on the basis of experience. You had Biden, who came in and actually maintained some of the tariff policy of the Trump administration, particularly China, not just in relationship to other countries, notably in China. And so I think, look, having targeted tariff policy is an industrial policy. This is not an industrial policy, what Trump's doing across the board on hockey sticks. This is a tantrum. Being played out, honestly, it's literally a tantrum. I mean, the idea that he circles, I mean, this is the President of the United States that circles, you know, another, you know, the Lake of Ontario, making a Lake of America. I mean, it's just madness. But it's, again, weakness at the same time. And I think it's important that be reinforced. And so I can't guarantee that, but I can guarantee you nothing like this. The level of disrespect, talking past people, talking down to people, talking past and down to you, talking about the 51st state, on the basis of our history, our proud past, our present, how important you are to our future and the world we're trying to build. No, those days are numbered. When Donald Trump's no longer president, that I can guarantee you, you won't see something like this again. I really believe that in my core, even from most Republican aspirants to the White House as well.
7: I'll leave it on that note. Governor Newsom, appreciate your time very much tonight. Thank you.
18: Thank you.
1: That was Vashi yesterday with Gavin Newsom, the governor of California, a Democrat, of course, saying that he thinks this is coming to an end and that the president will back down. We will see if he's right. Talking to Scotty Greenwood, if you were listening just a few moments ago, she thinks Newsom is being a bit optimistic here, that this is a serious problem. I mean, look, the other thing, too, is it's hardly a secret that Newsom is potentially a Democratic candidate for president in 2028, and he's setting a tone there with international media that would be remarkably different, to say the least, from this group, who continue to suggest that we are not worth anything, that we don't exist as a country, essentially, that we don't have a military, which is not true. Interesting when that comment came out from the Secretary of Transportation, I believe, that reality television guy on Fox on Sunday morning, how he said we have no military. You know, some of the social media clapback was really strong on that. And then there was an American soldier who wrote back, actually, I think a high ranking soldier, saying, actually, I commanded them in Afghanistan in a joint force and they died with us. So a very powerful pushback there. When we come back, a closer look at the tariffs, how Canada's retaliation against the U.S.
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1: Great to have you with us. I'm Graham Richardson in for Vashi, who's on assignment in Toronto. The Canada retaliation against the United States. I noticed, for instance, cell phones are on the list, and my son is due for a replacement. So should I do that before September 8th? Probably. 50% is a big hit. Reen Rashid is a trade lawyer with McMillan, and he joins us now on the line. Reenie, thanks for being here.
2: My pleasure. Thanks for having me.
1: Tell me about the specifics on consumer items that are hit by Canada, and in particular the counter tariffs against the United States. Should consumers be watching that, like my example with the cell phone?
2: I think definitely in the immediate short term, it's unclear whether the importers or, you know, the ultimate retailers are going to pass on any of those tariff costs to the consumers. You know, for a very high value good, like, you know, if you're buying an Apple iPhone, that is, you know, a significant chunk of change. So you can imagine that if it's a 50% tariff on that, that at least some of that cost is going to be passed along to consumers. For

0: other goods, it really depends whether businesses are going to hold their breath and see if they can, you know, they can absorb that cost versus lose any business, or whether they're going to say, you know, the only way we can remain competitive is to, you know, pass those costs along, because otherwise we're operating on very, very thin margins.
1: And then people go elsewhere if you can. I mean, or they put off that purchase of the cell phone until hopefully things settle down, if they do. People, we were talking in the newsroom the other day about the actual term tariff and how these things are being applied. I mean, simply put, they're basically a charge to bring something into a country and sell it there that's made in another country, correct?
0: That's right. So these tariffs stack on top of, you know, what would be normally considered the MFN tariff, or which is the baseline tariff that you apply across the board to any goods that enter the country. Now, when Canada has a free trade agreement with the U.S., for example, you know, under CUSMA, but, you know, we've got other free trade agreements, then you have a preferential tariff rate, or you've got some exceptions for goods that originate in that other jurisdiction, right? So for U.S. originating goods, you would be bringing them in under a preferential tariff rate. But here, you know, these tariffs are going to apply regardless of that. Except, you know, and part of the reason for this is under the U.S. Section 338 tariffs, which just kicked into force after the trade negotiations broke down, there is no carve out for CUSMA originating goods. So we lost the benefit of CUSMA, and right. Canada is replying in kind.
1: Yeah. And those tariffs, the 338s, have never been used in law, right? It's like a law from the 30s or something.
0: It's a Depression era law. That's exactly right. Yeah. You know, a lot of the tariff mechanisms that the U.S. administration has used have not been tested before. We saw that with the IEEPA tariffs. And of course, when they were tested at the U.S. Supreme Court, they failed that test. But ultimately, it didn't matter because, you know, they just pivoted to a different mechanism to achieve the end result, which is to make it costly to import goods into the U.S.
1: Yeah. What are some of the goods, like, if people look at that list of tariffs on the Canadian side, will they be surprised that they are in various products? Like, are people going to get hit with higher costs for things that they are unaware of because of the tariffs on both sides?
0: I think so. You know, some of the goods are, there's going to be tariffs on cosmetics. There's going to be tariffs on some garment and textile products. There's going to be tariffs on appliances and other manufactured products, you know, and those range from 15% to 50% tariffs. And again, it really depends on whether, you know, wherever it is in that supply channel that you're doing business, are they going to pass those costs along to the next, you know, player down the chain?
1: Well, I mean, you can eat 5%, but I don't know, you know, 25%,
0: exactly.
1: Like that's a big number. And when I saw appliances on the Canadian side, you know, you think about a renovation, you think about, you know, if you're doing a kitchen or something, I mean, that's, you know, and if it's a full 25% more, there's a lot of appliances that are made in the United States.
0: That's exactly right. And I think part of it, you know, part of the rationale here is they're making it more expensive. And I say that, you know, the U.S. is making it more expensive for U.S. consumers to purchase Canadian products. And the same is going to be the case here with these counter tariffs. And so it's ultimately to try and influence business behavior and consumer behavior. So if you can't purchase that iPhone, maybe you're going to purchase a Samsung. If you can't purchase, you know, one of the U.S. appliances or a U.S. vehicle that you were planning on buying, maybe you purchase something that's manufactured in Canada or finished in Canada instead, or something that's manufactured in the EU. So I think ultimately that's one aspect of it. And then also we have heard from contacts at the Department of Finance, you know, and it is clear in the government notice as well that certain remission programs are still going to be available. So it is possible that Canadian businesses that are importing, particularly if they're not able to source those goods domestically, for example, it's an input and they can't get it from Canada because no one in Canada makes it, then they can access some duty relief. Or if the goods are going to be processed and manufactured further in Canada and then going to be exported elsewhere, there's going to be relief available. So those costs might not be borne by those businesses.
1: That can take a long time, and I know businesses would rather just sell them, right? I'd rather just not have them, but that's not the... Is free trade dead overall?
0: I don't think so. I think the, you know, it's maybe a little bit of a rebrand, and I think it's a little bit more fragmented than it was before. I think how we operated a decade ago and thinking that free trade was just going to follow along the same path, you know, globally, where you've got a continuous reduction of tariffs and of trade barriers, that's no longer the case. But Canada is, you know, entering into more free trade agreements with other countries, and that's going to open up those other markets. But again, that is, you know, you hit the nail on the head. That's going to take time.
1: Yeah. Rini Rashid, a trade lawyer with McMillan. Thanks so much for being here. Appreciate it.
0: Thanks for having me.
1: All right. So some consumer angles there. When we come back, Pure Politics, our daily debrief panel, we're going to essentially try to figure out what's next, right? And is there a path to something here? Is there any indication that the two sides can get back at it? Eventually, you would think they're going to. And we'll try to cut through some of the bluster. Join us after the break.
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3: You say you can't imagine your child being diagnosed with cancer, but you can. 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Imagine some kids are headed to practice and yours is headed to another procedure. Imagine every week there's yet another appointment and another payment you can't afford. Imagine losing your job, losing your home, and then losing it all.
4: We can't conquer childhood cancer until we confront it. Donate to Childhood Cancer Canada, and let's face the unimaginable.
5: From the National Newsroom of the Canadian Press, I'm Hannah Stoles. The federal government has announced $5 million in urgent humanitarian aid to support Nepal after a flash flood tore through the border region with China this week, killing more than 600 people. Randeep Sarai, the Secretary of State for International Development, says the funding will help trusted humanitarian partners on the ground deliver life-saving assistance to those who need it most.
6: We remain in close contact with our partners on the ground to assess how Canada can best support. Our focus remains on the people who have been affected.
5: Sarai says they've also offered to deploy relief supplies from emergency stockpiles by the Canadian Red Cross should they be requested. U.S. President Donald Trump is calling a new deal with Venezuela the biggest oil deal in world history. Venezuela's government released a statement saying the deal gives a new private company 100-year rights to develop fields with a potential of 65 billion barrels. It says the agreement could draw $100 billion in investment and gives the U.S. 55% of the share of the company's output. When the U.S. attacked Iran on February 28th, President Trump told the American people he thought this would be resolved in just a few weeks. But now the war with Iran is impacting rising gas prices and the American economy. ABC White House correspondent Mary Bruce reports.
7: The average price of a gallon, now $4.06, up $1.12 since the U.S. attacked Iran, all contributing to stubborn inflation, which the new chairman of the Federal Reserve flagged as a chief concern.
8: So the Fed's predominant focus right now should be on prices.
7: Kevin Warsh saying if inflation doesn't ease up soon, the central bank would have, quote, work to do, hinting at a possible interest rate hike to come.
5: Friday marked a 6-month milestone of the war with no conclusion in sight. BC Conservative leader Carrie Lynn Finlay is downplaying suggestions that a recording shows she illegally offered jobs to legislators who resign so she could stand in a by-election.
9: Police said they were aware of the purported recording of Finlay addressing Conservative legislators that was released on social media on Thursday. In the recording, a person who sounds like Finlay says she could give them a role as a senior advisor in their same portfolio. It's illegal under the criminal code to negotiate a reward or benefit related to resignation from political office. But Finlay said the comments in the recording, published by an anonymous account known as the Finlay Files, were normal political discussions that did not constitute a criminal offense. John Kennedy, The Canadian Press.
5: Quebec Premier Christine Fréchette came under attack from her rivals during the first full day of campaigning on the Quebec election trail. Taxes and the trade war were the main focus of party leaders as they criticized her governance over the last 4 years. Fans of Tupac Shakur are hoping for justice as the rapper's murder trial nears the end. Sade Williams says ever since the trial began, she's heard people blasting his music or seen them wearing his shirts. She says it's a hopeful sign that answers are coming in the wake of her favorite artist's death. This is the Canadian Press. In sports, the host Winnipeg Blue Bombers came up with a total team effort and stunned the CFL-leading Montreal Alouettes 44-28 in CFL action on Friday. The Bombers, who halted the visitors' win streak at 7 games, entered the contest with losses in 3 of their last 4. The Bombers improved to 6-5 and have now beaten Montreal 3 straight games dating back to last season. One night after getting booed at home during a 13-2 loss to the Kansas City Royals, the Toronto Blue Jays bounced back with a crowd-pleasing 8-1 win over the visiting Seattle Mariners. With the win, the Jays moved to within 2.5 games of the third and final AL wildcard berth. The Las Vegas Aces whipped the visiting Toronto Tempo 93-73 in WNBA play on Friday. Isabel Harrison led the shorthanded Tempo with 15 points and 7 rebounds. The injury-riddled Toronto squad has lost 15 of its last 16 games. From the Canadian Press, I'm Hannah Stolz.
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11: Here's a quick look at the forecast. We have a sun and cloud mix on tap for today. It's also going to be much warmer than it is right now, reaching a high of 27 with a humidex of 31. Tonight, we're seeing a few clouds hanging around with increasing cloudiness near midnight, temps dropping to a cool low of 18. Tomorrow, more sun and clouds with a high of 27. And then looking ahead to Monday, we're adding in a 40% chance of showers with a high of 26. That's expected to continue into Tuesday with a slightly warmer high of 28.
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12: Rebuilding, though, this is something that people have been looking for over a decade now at the former GM site on Ontario Street. What's happening with that site? Many pushing for cleanup, including the group joining us now and Director of Coalition for Better St. Catharines, Director Gwen Kennedy, joining us. Good morning, Gwen.
13: Good morning, Steph.
12: Okay, so your group has been concerned about this site for a number of years now, and you've taken a new step to draw attention to your cause with a wrapped bus. Tell us all about it.
13: We have. We're pretty happy with our newest media campaign. It's mobile now instead of just one of our billboards that we have had installed on Ontario Street. So now it's like a two-sided billboard that will travel through communities on a regular basis, changing up the routes at all times and, you know, giving us broader exposure to our message.
12: Hey, it works for, yeah, I mean, it's great. It works for local realtors, right? So it's a good way to get the message out.
13: Exactly. Exactly. We want to enhance our, you know, bring this message out to a broader area. And we also think that repetition, when they see that bus day after day, they will, you know, bring home the message that we're still fighting for them. We're going to do everything we can to get that site cleaned up, and we're not going to suffer any delays. So.
12: All right. Well, and so specifically, what do you think that the bus is going to do? Do you want to get more people to join the coalition to get put their voices behind it? Like, what specifically do you think will happen with it?
13: We would love to have more people sign up on our petition. We're always collecting petition signatures on our site. And we, of course, are always looking for donations. We're seeking standing in a court case in September. And we're fundraising for the legal fees for that to represent us in that standing case.
12: Okay, so just to draw some awareness to your group and that you've been working for this for a number of years. And yeah, that case is the appeal that the owner of the site has pushed through following orders that they do get the site cleaned up. And so that's, you know, making its way through the courts. And that, of course, is always going to tie things up, Gwen. So what are you hoping with your group having representation at that appeal will do?
13: Well, we feel that we speak for the people, and we don't think that there's anyone that knows that case better than we do. We have organized local residents. We've gathered thousands of signatures. We've appealed, you know, to hundreds of residents. We've talked to people. We canvass in that area all the time and talk to homeowners and find out about their concerns. So we would like the judge to hear us and have us represent the concerns, because we just don't trust that the city is necessarily going to represent the people. They'll represent themselves, but not necessarily the people.
12: Isn't that what they do, though? What's the difference that you see there, Gwen? Like, why do you think that the city doesn't have the people's best interests at heart?
13: Well, it took them 7 years to apply the property standards bylaw to that site, which we've been calling for years and years. So, you know, we feel that if they would listen to the fact that, you know, now it's been confirmed that there is asbestos in the soil, which is just a super heightened awareness for us that we just have to move. We have to get people, you know, feeling safe again. That property has to be remediated or covered over or whatever has to happen. But communities shouldn't have to fight for this themselves. So we're going to do it for them.
12: Well, from what I understand from this, you know, order that was issued in June by the city, is that previous to now, no official complaint had been filed. And that is the process in which the city would have to use to go after a property. So although, you know, people have been upset about this site and wanting something to happen for many years, no one had actually officially taken the steps to make that complaint.
13: And yet, Steph, we find that really funny, because in January, we took a petition. We hand-walked a petition in the front door of City Hall in St. Catharines with almost 1,300 signatures on it, calling for property standards to be applied to the GM property. It was signed. It was dated. It had people's postal codes on it and their email addresses, and there was almost 1,300 names. And we know right well that that document was received, because we had communication from the city that it had been received. And yet in that court case recently, they said they had received one complaint, which just makes us scratch our heads.
12: Well, I think, though, there are very specific ways things go, Gwen. And like, I think there is a difference between a complaint and a petition. And I understand what you're saying. Like, obviously, there's so many people that want this site cleaned up. But I think there is an official channel, and perhaps that just didn't meet the criteria. And I know those, you know, those specificities can be kind of annoying. We've all gone through it if we're trying to get a permit to build something on our house.
13: Right?
12: Yeah.
13: That's exactly it. So we're going to take our permit back again. We've got our petition back again. We've got copies of it. So we're just going to take it back in again and say, what do we have to do to make this petition? Where the writing is very clear on the top of the petition. It says that please apply the property standards bylaw to the former GM property and the vacant building bylaw. So it is pretty clear, but we're just going to make it clear.
12: Things are moving along now, though. As you stated, there's it is all, you know, wrapped up in the courts now, because that is the right of the property owner to do something here. Isn't that really, though, you know, for your group, you know, instead of, I guess, pitting yourselves against the city, wouldn't it be more the owner that it has to share the blame? Because they've owned this property for so many years now, and they haven't done anything about it.
13: Yeah, and they've been fined 40 times in total. to the tune of thousands of dollars, and they don't do anything about that either. So it's just, we know that we personally can't force the city to do anything, or can't force the owners to do anything. So our two stands is that we want the city to continue the fight to represent us properly in September, and we want the Ministry of Public Health to test the site for asbestos. And, you know, right now, sorry, not the ministry, the Niagara Region Public Health to test the site. So that's our two big pushes. So that's what this bus is going to represent.
12: All right. It's rolling out there on the roads now?
13: It is, yeah. It'll be out for 5 weeks. And actually, we're doing some work in the background. We may have a second bus that's going to be rolling out as well. We're also introducing a new billboard shortly, too. So we're going to keep up the good fight, Steph.
12: Okay. And so your group, how many are you? You said you had 1,300 petitions, but you guys have been working at this for a while.
13: Oh, ours is just a small community group. We're sometimes 6, 7, 10, depends on how many people are coming in and out of the group, depending on what their, you know, what their lifestyle will allow them to do. But we have a lot of enthusiasm for a very small group and a lot of prowess in getting things done. So we're just going to keep going.
12: Okay. The site is going to be very expensive to clean up. And I, you know, I think that's probably why the current owners haven't done that. I think estimates have been about like $2 million an acre or something like that. Something the city wouldn't be able to take on. You're not asking the city to take on the expense of cleaning it up, are you?
13: We are not. Absolutely not. And it frustrates the heck out of us when we hear that number. And we have heard that number before, because there's the difference between just cleaning up the site, the surface level of the site, making it safe, closing down those open pits where who knows what's at the bottom. It's just a dark hole that goes into nowhere. You know, there's jagged glass, there's piles of what could be contaminated rubble. We want those cleaned up and taken away and make it look like a neighborhood again. And that's a completely different thing than remediating the site to the full extent of the site, where they'd have to dig down and take away all of the soil and have it all cleaned. And there's two completely different issues. So unfortunately, the mayor and some of the councillors keep talking as if it's going to be $100 million and it wouldn't want it to have to end up back at the taxpayers. And that's not our position at all. Our position is for the owner to clean up that site. And if the owner doesn't do it, for the city to go in and do that and apply it to their property taxes. So that's, it's just such a simple way, as far as we're concerned, to take such a gigantic step for that neighborhood of people who really deserve to have that place cleaned up.
12: Okay, well, we'll see what happens, I guess, with the case coming up, as you say, in September, if your group gets a moment to have a say. Thanks for taking the time to join us this morning, Gwen.
13: We appreciate it so much, Steph. Thank you, and have a great day.
12: You as well. Gwen Kennedy, Director of Coalition for a Better St. Catharines. You're going to be indeed hearing about more of them, at least seeing them out there on the roads if they've got a wrapped bus. And you just heard Gwen say they're looking at getting another one as well, and some billboards very focused on the GM site, the former GM site, on Ontario Street here in St.
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12: And we're kind of sick of it here in the Niagara region, that's for sure, specifically in St. Catharines, where some homes have been flooded up to four times. The rebuild has begun, and CKTVnews.com is where you can go. There's a bunch of resources there in terms of different organizations who are offering discounts, free quotes, help with the rebuild. But before you rebuild, there are a lot of questions you need to ask. Don't just jump right back into it. Our next guest is going to help guide us through, Shane Roberts of Performance Framing and Contracting. Good morning, Shane.
33: Good morning. Thank you for having me.
12: Oh, thanks so much for being here. It's always great to get some opinions about contracting and all of the things that we need. What is one of the big mistakes that people make when they have a flood? They want to get it redone really quick, right?
33: Right. And that's the first mistake. You don't want to be doing it too quick. You want to make sure the basement or any areas that flood dry out before proceeding.
12: Okay.
33: So basically, you want to make sure you have your fans down there. You want to make sure you have, you know, a constant airflow. You want to get rid of that moisture, dehumidifiers. Make sure everything dries out before even thinking about the process of rebuilding and putting it back together.
12: Okay, what can dry out and what can't? Drywall gets wet, we got to rip that out, right? What about wood? Do we have to replace it?
33: Correct. So drywall, some of the wood, basically anything that's not... You need a separation between concrete and wood and other building materials. So any wood that's touching the concrete, any insulation, vapor barrier, etc., needs to come out. And it's not just all of it. It's to a certain height of the water. I like to always recommend at least a foot to 2 feet because the water will absorb into the drywall and the insulation and go higher than it, you know, than, let's say, just the water level. So you want to make sure that, you know, those materials are being removed and then dry out. So the concrete's a natural water holding, so it's gonna keep the water, but you'll notice the difference between the concrete will have a dark color and then a light color when it's dry.
12: Right. And great point there with the wood sitting on the concrete, because that's just a recipe for mold to be growing there.
33: Correct, yes.
12: Okay, great. And so most people, I mean, we've seen the amazing amounts of garbage, the stuff that people have had to pull out from their basements. You recommend documenting all of that, the whole process, right?
33: Correct. Make sure you're taking pictures of everything. Most insurance companies nowadays, when they give you your insurance policy, it's just a generic policy for stuff that's covered, you know, your content policies. So you want to make sure you have pictures of everything, because most insurance companies nowadays, they're going to ask to see that. They're going to want some type of proof of, okay, well, what got damaged? What did you have to throw out? You know, a lot of, especially in St. Catharines, a lot of older people have a lot of wood furniture, you know, in their basement and stuff. So stuff like that, there's no way after these floods you're going to be able to salvage or save that. So you're going to have to document that with, you know, taking pictures, even videos. Videos are great because videos have a time stamp on them. And then, you know, that way you can show your insurance company.
12: Okay, some great advice there. What about where the water came from? I know this was an issue. A friend of mine's basement has flooded twice now. And, you know, when I was talking to them the other day, they said, well, it's good because now we know where it happened, because it's all different, right?
33: Correct. So basically, in most water case scenarios, there's two areas. You have backflow, which is majority of the time is sewage. And then, of course, you have rainwater, which will come down, you know, necessarily either through your weeping tiles or through the foundation wall. So determining those factors before you put the basement back together is always very important, so that can be addressed and fixed for the next time, that so it doesn't happen.
12: So in the sewer case, we need a backflow valve, right?
33: Correct. So with sewer flow, you want to always try to put in a backflow valve. And when putting in a backflow valve, making sure it's installed properly so that it's working. And then with rainwater, you know, you want to make sure that your weeping tiles are, you know, working properly. Sub pump is very, very efficient. But again, you want to make sure that the sub pump is... post away from the house so that the water isn't draining back into the house. I see a lot of homeowners, they install a sub pump and then the water just drains right out the side of the house, right back down into the foundation. And then thirdly, downspouts. You want to make sure your downspouts are pointed away from your home, not directly into your weeping tile, because when it rains, now you've got water coming from both places, the side of your house and your downspouts, and they won't be able to keep up, which then your sub pump won't be able to keep up.
12: Brutal. Talking to Shane Roberts of Performance Framing and Contracting, helping us rebuild after these floods. Okay, Shane, weeping tiles we cannot see. They are underneath the ground, right? So how do we know that they're all right, that they're there? Like, what do we
33: Correct.
12: Have to know about all that?
33: Yeah, so one of the biggest issues with weeping tile is, like you said, like you can't see, they're not visible. Well, how do I know if they're breaking down? How do I know if they're not? One of the main areas that you can notice this is the bottom of your foundation at your floor in the basement. That's where the water will start to seep up through if your weeping tiles are broken down. So, again, as we were speaking about earlier about not putting the basement back together so soon after these floods, give it some time. Give it a couple months. You know, obviously the factor of drying out. But watch and see now where and if there's any water or moisture coming up. And one of the biggest areas is that 90-degree angle in your basement at the bottom where the your concrete floor attaches and sits against your exterior walls. If there's water coming up through there or even moisture, that's an indication that your weeping tiles could be failing.
12: Okay, good to know. And at that point, do we call in somebody to dig them up to check? How does that work?
33: Yeah, so at that point, have somebody come in and snake it. And what they do is they can put down a camera and they can check and they can see how the weeping tile is. If it's compromised, which unfortunately a lot of the older homes in St. Catharines, it's clay. So, you know, the roots will build up and they'll compromise, and then the roots grow into the weeping tile, and because it's clay, they break down. So then, therefore, then there's multiple ways of fixing that to make sure they're clear.
12: Okay. And is weeping tile done differently now?
33: Yes, correct. So weeping tile once upon a time was done with clay. Clay, as we know, can last 100 years, but the problem is once it's compromised. It crumbles, it breaks. Now it's all plastic. It's a lot stronger, different design, better water flow, and will... Not that it's easier to fix, but it's made to last differently because of the thickness of the design, due to engineering over the years.
12: Gotcha. Okay. And then the DIY of it all. Some people want to, like, talk to their insurance company, and the insurance company is going to be pretty quick to say, okay, we'll give you this much money. And then they think, oh, this is great. I can, you know, do some of this myself, and then I'll be able to save some cash in this whole thing. When do we know it's something we can take on ourselves, and when is it time to call someone in?
33: Well, I mean, most DIYers have a basic knowledge of what, you know, they think they can do and what they might be able to do. But the biggest issue with the insurance companies is what type of policy you have. Some policies allow you to take a payout, which then you can take the funds that were allotted based off your insurance policy to be able to finish the basement. If not, then you're kind of at the mercy of your insurance company to allow them to have a contractor come in and do it yourself. So to answer the question, can a DIYer finish their basement, and where can they start, and how can they do it? Yes, but that's only if they had the policy from their insurance company that allows them that payout. If not, like I said, they're at the mercy of their insurance company to allow them to come in and perform the work.
12: Okay. So, and this is the big thing too right now, Shane. I think whether you're flooded or not, people are really actually looking at their insurance policies possibly for the first time. This has just brought, you know, a level of interest in insurance because some people weren't covered, right?
33: Correct. Yeah. Yes.
12: So lots of conversations.
33: So basically they need to be asking their insurance companies the right questions. The biggest one in regards to this is making sure that they have sewage backup coverage and natural water coverage from rainfall. When I moved to St. Catharines, that was one thing I never understood either. Where I come from, the Kitchener-Waterloo area, we only had water coverage and that was it. So if the basement flooded, you were covered. Unfortunately, here in St. Catharines and most of the Niagara region, it's both. You need sewer backup, so which would cover if the water comes through sewage, which would be from the city backing up, and then water coverage of just from like natural disaster of heavy rainfall and that coming through. So that's a big question that you want to ask your insurance company. And if you don't, that's what a lot of homeowners need to do now in case of another flood coming.
12: Well, let's hope that doesn't happen, Shane, but we want to be prepared,
33: right?
12: If it is.
33: Yes.
12: Yeah. Thank you so much for your time. This has been so informative. Appreciate it.
33: Yes, thank you for having me.
12: Anytime. Shane Roberts of Performance Framing and Contracting, helping us to rebuild. Biggest takeaway there, definitely go slow. Don't be in a rush. Make sure you have all the issues fixed with the basement before you move forward. All right, coming up, a landmark lawsuit. Meta.
14: Here's a quick look at the forecast. We have a sun and cloud mix on tap for today. It's also going to be much warmer than it is right now, reaching a high of 27 with a humidex of 31. Tonight, we're seeing a few clouds hanging around with increasing cloudiness near midnight, temps dropping to a cool low of 18. Tomorrow, more sun and clouds with a high of 27. And then looking ahead to Monday, we're adding in a 40% chance of showers with a high of 26. That's expected to continue into Tuesday with a slightly warmer high of 28.
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12: We have much to talk about in our now ongoing trade war with the United States. Over the weekend, talks breaking down and tariffs levied at Canadian goods being imported into the U.S. Yesterday was a big day as well. A whole suite of items that will be tariffs coming into Canada starting on September 8th. How is this all going to affect the region? Here to help us break this down now is Niagara Region's Director of Economic Development, George Spezza. Good morning, George.
9: Good morning, Steph. How are you today?
12: I'm good. Always great to chat with you, George, but I can't help but wonder, is August like a usually a quiet time for you? This is not usual, is it?
9: It is not. It is not usual. We're keeping a close eye on things. We wish we'd have some better news around the tariff situation, but we're in this right now, and we're hoping that cooler heads prevail and and we can get to some sort of an agreement. But at this point, it seems like we're in for a little bit of pain.
12: Yeah, yeah. And you know, George, the only certainty in this is the uncertainty. And certainly things have changed on a dime. So it's possible that all of this could go away in short order. But in the meantime, with those tariffs that were levied on the weekend, tell me about the impacted businesses, the business sectors here in Niagara most affected by that.
9: Sure. Well, you know, in Niagara, you know, being a border region, we're heavily dependent on a lot of, you know, 75% of our products go to the U.S. So, you know, about 85% of those products are actually manufactured goods. And, you know, under Section 338 that they're implementing with 50%, I mean, probably about $5.2 billion of our trade will be impacted. And that includes a lot of different things, Steph. I mean, that's, you know, everything from machinery and mechanical appliances, stones and metals, chemicals, the trees and flowers. So our flower industry may be seeing some impact on that. Plastics, cereal, cement, and a lot of electronic machinery. So, there's a number of sectors that will be impacted, and we hope that we can just weather the storm and we'll come to a better term and some sense of negotiation even before our retaliatory tariffs go into play, which is expected to be September the 8th.
12: Yeah, let's talk about those in just a minute, George. But first, I want to ask you just about the region. You mentioned us here being a border city. Does that mean we're going to be more impacted, do you estimate, than maybe other parts of the country?
9: Well, I think just given our geography being a border region to the U.S., it's just natural that so much more of our goods go south of the border. So I think that generally, you know, those regions that are more facing the U.S. and I include the likes of Windsor, Sarnia, and those other sort of Ontario communities, and including Niagara, I think we'll probably see some more of those impacts than maybe we see in other parts of Canada. But generally, everywhere in Canada will be impacted by these tariffs. And if we get to the January tariffs where 50% is being implemented, if that's the plan in the automotive sector and others, then, you know, I think that will be very, very concerning.
12: Concerning indeed. We're talking with Niagara Region's Director of Economic Development, George Spezza, this morning. George, yesterday was another big day for us, and you announced, you discussed those tariffs that are going to be levied against goods coming into the our country. That'll take place coming up on September 8th. Along with that, though, there were relief measures for businesses that were going to be affected, some changes to EI, business loans, that sort of thing. Tell me about your reaction to what you saw the federal government proposing in support during this trade war.
9: Yeah, and I think that's all really good. And I just expected the federal government, and we'll probably see some provincial announcements as well. But I think those are all good supports that can help businesses, in particular businesses that are impacted and can show that these tariffs are impacting their sales. So we're tracking a lot of that. The announcements came out yesterday from the federal government. I think very good announcements to support the businesses, in particular around loan deferrals, and those kinds of things. So we are tracking all of that on our Niagara Canada website. So I would encourage any businesses to go on the niagaracanada.com website. We have a specific section there that's related to tariffs, and we're tracking a lot of the government announcements that are going to be taking place, including some of the provincial announcements that have happened already. Recently, last week, we announced an investment from the Ontario government of $650,000 that was invested and funded to Niagara Economic Development, and that's for tariff impacted communities program. So that will allow us to do some more targeted outreach around exporting and working with our local companies to ensure that that they get some sense of relief and also see how we can help our local companies to weather the storm.
12: George, I heard a story even before the tariffs took effect over the weekend. There was a big orchid sale, I guess, a couple of weeks ago because of one of the retailers in the Lincoln area area that would normally be sending all those orchids south of the border, and that big order got canceled, I guess, in fear of the tariffs taking effect. Have you heard other types of similar stories where businesses are specifically already feeling the pinch?
9: Yeah, absolutely, and I think in particular those more small, medium-sized companies that that rely on moving their product to the U.S. and we're hearing some of those stories. You know, artists and that are shipping sort of artworks and whatnot to the U.S. I mean, they're now, you know, the sale of that, they're paying 50% tariff on that, and so for those U.S. customers, they're going to be paying more. And ultimately, you know, if this continues on, it will certainly impact the sales volumes. It will impact the customer base for them. So we're hearing some of those stories. And I think as a community, probably now more than ever is an opportunity for us to support our local industry and support our local small, medium-sized businesses and large businesses as well to the best that we can as Niagarans.
12: I mean, well said, George. I think that's it, right? Do you see that being the path forward for some of these businesses? I guess over the last 18 months, more of the industry has been doing this, looking for alternative routes to find those sales, whether it be in our country or other countries, given the hostility from the U.S. You know, how much ground have we made on that? And do you think we'll be able to pivot quickly?
9: You know, I think so. I think, we've been dealing with this for a good part of a year plus, a year and a half or so, and companies, have pivoted and I've been really encouraged by some of the resilience I see in a lot of our companies in Niagara. Just the ability to look at more domestic supply chains, changing their supply chains and looking how they can, looking at alternative ways that they can actually do business, you know, diversifying their markets, looking for customers in other markets and whatnot. So these are all the sorts of things that companies are doing right now. And I think they're doing their best to be able to be resilient during these difficult times. But at the same time, it is challenging for them because it's hard to make kind of business decisions when there's so much uncertainty in the economic conditions at this point.
12: That's the word, uncertainty, and that's what all of this has really spurred on. George, I appreciate you taking some time with us this morning. I would estimate we'll probably be speaking again soon. Still lots to come as this all unfolds.
9: Well, thanks very much, Steph. Always a pleasure to be on the show with you.
12: Absolutely. Anytime. Stay in touch. George Spezza, Director of Economic Development with Niagara Region. 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We are a border city. We are reliant and have made use of being so close to the United States. 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
6: Yesterday evening, St. Catharines held a telephone town hall to discuss the efforts to clean up after extreme flooding. Joining us now to tell us all about the meeting is Deputy CAO Aaron Ohosky. Good morning, Aaron.
7: Good morning, Steph. Thanks so much for having me.
6: Well, I really appreciate having you on. How did it go last night?
7: We've really enjoyed hearing from residents, and we thank everyone who participated. I think at the peak of the call, and over the course of the call, we had just over 4,400 residents joining us throughout the call, and it was great to have that conversation. Great questions came in, and we really appreciated folks taking the time.
6: Well, that is great to hear, and I'm not surprised because there is, you know, people are so focused on this, and they have no choice but to be, right, Aaron? I mean, it's literally in their homes.
7: It is. We know it's been a really tough month for our community and the city as a whole. It was an unprecedented series of rainfall events, and we know the impacts on some of our residents have been devastating. We're doing everything we can to help over the past few weeks and into the coming months.
6: Okay. And so just outline some of those things, Aaron. I know we did the garbage pickup extension, right? The flat program, which always has been around, but there's been some additional funding added to that. Anything else we want to highlight there?
7: Well, we definitely want to provide more updates on the flat program because this is, I guess, the top question coming in over the last 2 to 3 weeks. Just to put things in perspective, Steph, in an annual year, we have about $150,000 a year to support about 30 households with the flood alleviation program. Over the last month or so, we've had over 3,500, approaching 4,000 applicants, which means we needed to increase that budget from $150,000 to $20 million, and we needed to find ways to speed up our process so we could get through that demand. So as of Monday night, if those applicants haven't already heard, Council did approve that funding. So the funding for those demand of applications is in place, and we've done a lot in terms of hiring extra plumbing inspectors and changing the process so we make sure that folks wouldn't have to wait as long as they would with our regular program.
6: Okay, and how long will it take effect for that new, more expedient process?
7: So the new process is in place. It's been in place for a few weeks pending the funding confirmation, which we got Monday night. So everyone who applied would have got an email about yesterday and today. If they haven't got it, they can call the city and make sure that their application is in process. But that process is ready to go.
6: All right. Good stuff. Let's get into the town hall last night. Aaron, was there a question that was kind of the number one question callers had?
7: Well, I'd say coming into the call itself, when we were asking residents who were registering what they were interested in, it was a flat program. I think there was a lot of interest in learning about financial aid programs. So hearing about the one

0: million dollars that the city invested in additional waste management services, which seemed to be something that folks were interested in and has been useful. So we're very happy to hear that. The $20 million for the FLAP program as well, people are interested in some of the advocacy that's going on for potential support from the provincial government.
1: Okay. And so what were their questions surrounding the FLAP program, eligibility and that sort of thing, or...
0: Yes, eligibility. I think some folks were interested in learning about how backflow preventers can work, what the rate of success is, instances where they might fail. I think there was some interest in learning what people can do to protect their homes, what the city's doing from both a preventative maintenance side of things and as well long-term, looking at our capital infrastructure and learning from those extreme weather events to see if we need to do things differently. We do design our underground infrastructure according to top provincial standards. That said, those standards don't account for the type of rain we've had over the past month. And we'd like to look into engaging experts and how we can do things differently. And that's part of the mayor's directive that we'll be following up on as well.
1: Okay. Wow. It sounds like you needed to have some folks there with some real expertise to answer some of those more technical questions.
0: Yeah, we were very lucky to have a range of staff. We had about a dozen or more folks in the room with the technical expertise to answer those questions.
1: All right. What else was there? Was there any frustration that was voiced last night?
0: Overall, residents seem to be appreciative of the waste investment, so we're very glad that helped. In terms of the frustration, I think we can understand that residents have gone through a very difficult time, a difficult month, either those who are impacted directly in their homes. We know that there are people helping family members who can't do the cleanup on their own. And even at City Hall, we know there's many staff here who have experienced it directly, and we can understand what residents are going through, and we understand that frustration.
1: Yeah, I mean, sometimes, Erin, you know, people getting flooded four times even over the weekend.
0: In terms of that August long weekend, it was a lot of rain.
1: Yeah.
0: A lot of rain we were seeing, and we know from the calls we were getting in, as well as the people at City Hall who've been directly impacted. So we're trying to get a lot of information in place to learn as much as we can, whether that's the calls we got through our work order management system, whether it's the calls that fire dispatch got. And we're also working with the Insurance Bureau of Canada to learn more about what insurance claims have come so we can learn from this and move forward.
1: We're talking to Deputy CAO Erin O'Hosky about the St. Catharines telephone town hall on flooding last night. Erin, one thing we still haven't heard from the province is the disaster relief funding that they could provide. Were there any questions about that?
0: I think as it relates to financial aid, and I know that with the Association of Municipalities Ontario conference that happened last week, people were following the city's advocacy on that. We haven't got the confirmation from the province on whether that will be activated for the city of St. Catharines. I did say on the call to people who are interested in that wherever we can at the city, we're learning as much as we can about the eligibility of communities for that program and preparing whatever information we can to help the province make that decision. We know that the criteria for that program is fairly limited, so we don't know if our city will qualify, but whatever we can do to help the province with their decision making, we are in communication regularly.
1: Yeah, would some of that money go to the increased funding of the FLAP, or that's all separate?
0: There are two programs. So the Disaster Relief Assistance Program for Ontarians is directly for residents and households themselves. There's a separate program that we will be applying for to try and recover some of the costs, especially for the FLAP program, but there's other investments we've had to make as a result of the floods that the municipality will try to apply for to recover some of the costs that are coming through city sources that we need help with.
1: Okay, Erin. So overall, what do you think about the call last night? Successful?
0: It was a great experience. We thank residents for making the time. The questions were very informative. We appreciated the feedback, and we look forward to continuing to engage the community as we look at our systems and learn from the floods from the past month.
1: Thank you so much for your time.
0: Thank you, Steph.
1: That is Deputy CAO Aaron O'Hosky with the City of St. Catharines giving us a breakdown of what happened at the telephone town hall on flooding last night. And, of course, that story continuing to develop and on the hearts and minds of many in St. Catharines.
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5: From the National Newsroom of the Canadian Press, I'm Hannah Stolz. The federal government has announced $5 million in urgent humanitarian aid to support Nepal after a flash flood tore through the border region with China this week, killing more than 600 people. Foreign Affairs Minister Anita Anand says they know there are more Canadians in the region.
6: It's 866 Canadians have registered with us in Nepal, and over 10,000 Canadians have registered with us in China.
5: Global Affairs Canada is aware of 32 missing Canadians and permanent residents in the area. No Canadians are among the 121 foreign nationals who have been rescued. President Donald Trump says Washington has reached a landmark oil agreement with Venezuela. The deal would grant a new private company century-long rights to develop 17 fields holding up to 65 billion barrels of oil. The U.S. would get an effective 55% share of the company's output, with billions of dollars in investment expected. The extension of Canada's Ebola travel restrictions means decisions on immigration and visa applications from residents of three African countries will remain on hold until September 28th. People from the Democratic Republic of Congo, Uganda, and South Sudan who already hold valid visas will also be barred from entering Canada. Canadian Carolyn Nicol was living in Uganda's capital and her husband's hometown when Canada initially announced it would be closing its border to her husband.
7: I feel like it's just telling him you are not welcome. Like, you are kind of welcome, but only when we want you to be. And there's nothing I can do to protect him from that.
5: She's already spent 7 weeks apart from her husband, who was awaiting a decision on a spousal sponsorship application and a visitor visa he'd hoped to use to attend two weddings this summer. The mayor of Summerland, BC, says the work of recovering from the fire that forced the entire community to evacuate this month is just the beginning. The blaze had been among the most destructive in BC this season, but is now considered held. 40 homes were damaged or destroyed within the municipal limits. The latest measles outbreak is why Dr. Alec Patel says vaccines are the most effective way to prevent potentially deadly diseases like this from spreading.
8: We're approaching 2,800 cases that are counted. There's probably a lot more that are out there in at least 45 states. And so this outbreak is still rampant in multiple areas. And just a reminder to everyone that two doses of the MMR vaccine gives you 97% lifelong protection. We should actually be seeing no headlines for the measles because we eliminated it in the year 2000. We're going backwards, but we can take care of it.
5: Two measles-related deaths have been reported in Pennsylvania, though there have been questions about if the virus caused their deaths. Two air traffic controllers could be fired for leaving work an hour early the night of a deadly crash at New York's LaGuardia Airport. An official says an Air Canada jet smashed into a fire truck crossing the runway on March 22nd, killing both pilots. This is the Canadian Press. In sports, the Toronto Blue Jays opened a three-game weekend series against the visiting Seattle Mariners with an 8-1 win. With the win, the Jays moved to within 2.5 games of the third and final AL wildcard berth. Top-ranked Canada can punch its ticket to the Olympics Saturday following a victory over Puerto Rico in the opening match of the Women's Volleyball Continental Qualifier. Canada will play either the Dominican Republic or Cuba for an Olympic berth. Miyu Yamashita is back on top of an LPGA Tour leaderboard days after tying the tour's 72-hole scoring record in a 9-stroke victory in Canada. And host Winnipeg Blue Bombers came up with a total team effort and stunned the CFL-leading Montreal Alouettes 44-28 in CFL action. The Bombers, who halted the visitors' win streak at 7 games, entered the contest with losses in 3 of their last 4 games. The Bombers improved to 6-5 and have now beaten Montreal in 3 straight games dating back to last season. From the Canadian Press, I'm Hannah Stolz.
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11: Here's a quick look at the forecast. We have a sun and cloud mix on tap for today. It's also going to be much warmer than it is right now, reaching a high of 27 with a humidex of 31. Tonight, we're seeing a few clouds hanging around with increasing cloudiness near midnight, temps dropping to a cool low of 18. Tomorrow, more sun and clouds with a high of 27. Then looking ahead to Monday, we're adding in a 40% chance of showers with a high of 26. That's expected to continue into Tuesday with a slightly warmer high of 28.
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13: Welcome to the CEO Series. I'm Carl Moore from McGill University. Each week, the CEO Series takes you inside the minds and lives of some of Canada and indeed the world's top leaders to discuss strategy, leadership, and today's pressing issues. And some of the world's top leaders have spent time with us, like Justin Trudeau, Muhammad Yunus, Nobel Peace Prize winner and President of Bangladesh, and Sir Richard Branson. Today, my guest leads one of the fastest growing airlines in North America, Michael Deluce, President and CEO of Porter Airlines. Michael, thanks for joining us once again.
14: Yeah, thanks for having me, Carl.
13: Michael, tell us about your upbringing. Where did you grow up and what did your family do when you were a boy?
14: Well, I grew up in Northern Ontario in Timmins, which is about an 8-hour drive north of Toronto. So I grew up there really until I was about 8 years old. And I was part of a family that was heavily involved in aviation. My grandfather, my father, and all of his brothers and sisters, a family of nine, and so it was really an aviation-driven family, and I eventually moved to Toronto when I was around 8 years old.
13: So your grandfather was really a pioneer. I mean, aviation had been going for not decades and decades at that point.
14: Yeah, it was definitely an early stage aviation venture. My grandfather was originally a conductor on the rail line, and eventually he was a pilot during World War II, and eventually started an air service called White River Air Service in Northern Ontario, which was a hunting and fishing tourist type operation. Eventually that grew into something more significant, and there was other airlines along the way, about 12 or 14 different Deluce involved airlines really over the last 70 years.
13: So it's something where their entrepreneurism is in your blood to some degree. It was more of a corporation by the time you came along. But what is the heart and the mind of an entrepreneur versus the heart and mind of the corporate type? I work for IBM and Hitachi, so I'm more the corporate type. What is the mind of the entrepreneur?
14: It's really starting with an idea. And when I joined Porter, it was still not a corporation. Porter was a new start, involved really from 2002. There was about 4 years of startup because we had a number of political hurdles to jump through along the way, including the original bridge approval and then overturn of that approval. And then eventually in 2006, we launched Porter. But, you know, entrepreneur is, really, it's an idea, and then you have to execute on it. You have to find finance it, you have to build it. It is very different than stepping into something that is established and all the norms and culture and everything is built. You have to build everything from the ground up.
15: But I guess your grandfather and your father had been in the industry for a long time, and so the norms that were appropriate for the industry, they already understood.
14: Absolutely.
15: Yeah. When did you learn to... When did you, I guess your first flight was when you were a baby, like you have no memory of the first flight.
14: I was actually born in Toronto.
15: Okay.
14: My parents decided to have the birth in Toronto, and they were my father was a pilot at that point. And so we ended up probably within hours of being discharged from the hospital, flying back to Timmins, where I grew up for my first 8 years. My first flight was when I was maybe 2 days old.
15: Wow. So... Did you know you'd always want to end up running an airline, or did that come a bit later in life after your studies and so on?
14: I don't think when I was a child I thought about running an airline. I would say I got very actively involved in some of the early planning of Porter immediately after university. I was working at Scotiabank at the time and really looking at the concept of downtown Island Airport, as it was called then, now Billy Bishop Toronto City Airport. And so I would say at a relatively early age, definitely that was a competing priority with my other aspirations in banking and sales and trading. And decided, and I've always been entrepreneurial by nature, whether that was summer jobs or, starting businesses while I was in high school. Leaving the bank was an easy decision, haven't really looked back.
15: Give us an example of one of your high school businesses. I'm just curious.
14: So I had a travel business, organizing grad trips, for various people at different schools. So that'd be one example. We had a cottage in north of Toronto, and so summer jobs were always a painting and landscaping business where I hired local individuals, and at one point in a summer, about 10 individuals working, in various activities.
15: So where did you go to university? What did you study, Michael?
14: So I did my undergrad at Ivy Business School. So I finished that in 2000, year 2000. And then I was at a Scotiabank for about a year. Ended up leaving Scotiabank for the early startup of Porter in 2002. Ultimately, that initial startup didn't get completed because we had plans that really revolved around a bridge. There was a mayoral election. David Miller got elected. He was a fifth place candidate and came out with a platform with the primary focus of stopping the bridge to the Island Airport. The fifth place candidate won, and his first act of being mayor of Toronto was to cancel the bridge to the Island Airport, and that happened in 2003. There was then a period of some litigation, some other sorting it out. So I ended up actually going back. It was still focused on Porter, but it was not consuming 100% of my time, and so I decided I'd go back and do my MBA at Ivy Business School in London, Ontario. And so I did that in September 2023, and I always thought to myself, if things get resolved with Porter, I'll just leave my MBA program and do what I wanted to do anyways. Ultimately, I did finish that MBA program, and then the litigation and everything was resolved actually 2 days after my graduation ceremony in May of 2024. And then May 2024, federal government resolved the litigation between us and the city. It created the framework for the Island Airport expansion. It was based on a new modern ferry rather than a bridge. And ultimately, we financed it, bought aircraft, and pulled all that together by November 2005, and then we launched in October 2006.
15: So a friend of mine, Julian Birkinshaw, is the dean at the Ivy Business School now, for a friend of mine from years ago, from many years. You did the case study. Like, every class was case studies, pretty much. How does that help you as an executive? Because I use it occasionally, but tell me why I should use more cases, I guess.
14: I think it's the real life experience at Ivy. It was all case study based. Yeah. I actually wrote a case study on the intersection between politics and business, and the case study was my Island Airport experience.
15: Yeah.
14: And the professor that was teaching actually still teaches that case study today. And it's because it brings real life experience or real life business business situations that you have to solve. And I think it creates the right learning framework.
15: No, it's something I'll have to give some more thought to. That's, there's a moment when they announce the guy who says, I hate the bridge, and you take a different view of it. Then he becomes mayor, and you go, it's all over. How do you manage the emotions of something like that?
14: Obviously, you're controlling disappointment, but we never gave up. It was about how do we find the best path forward.
15: So it's kind of saying, okay, this is down. Let's look for another way forward.
14: Generally, I do not look back. I only look for the best path forward. Certainly, Bob DeLuce, my father, I've worked with in those early stages.
15: Yeah.
14: He is an optimist at all times, and I think getting consumed by negative things that have happened is not a healthy practice. Only finding the best path forward is really the way I approach things, and I think is
15: I wish I could do that better, but it's a good role model for Will and I here to think about. Will Robinson's one of my students who helps with the program, so he's sitting in today. How soon did you get the idea of going with a bridge, going rather with the ferry rather than the bridge?
14: That emerged. So we initially the reaction, it was December or November 2003. This is within a month of Mayor David Miller getting elected. He canceled the bridge. We ended up in some litigation just to ensure that our rights, because keep in mind when he canceled it, it was all contracted. AECOM was actually piling steel into the lake. This was not an idea. This was a deal that everyone had signed up for. And so government changed their mind. So we had to sort through that. And so I would say as we moved through those discussions, which really were led by Transport Canada and the federal government, they were ultimately the ones that canceled the bridge on behalf of the city. It sort of emerged kind of in that 2004 time period that let's find another way. The bridge is dead. Is there a different way to do it? And so we, the airport had previously been served by what was effectively an open deck barge, very little enclosed space. And so it was not, appropriate for the level of traffic that we were talking about turning this airport into a major downtown airport. Yeah. And so we came up with a concept of a two-level ferry. Vehicles on the bottom, all passengers on top. You enter the ferry through effectively an aircraft boarding bridge, so you're completely climate controlled on the mainland from when you get dropped off at the taxi up onto the ferry, same thing on the island side into the terminal, and then bridge gates onto the aircraft. So we created a very comfortable environment, and so that emerged really quickly in 2004 as an alternative, and then that all came together in May of that year.
15: I took it many times, and it just struck me as the world's shortest ferry. You get on it, and then you get off it.
14: 100-foot ferry and a 400-foot gap, and I actually think it may not be anymore, but it was at one point the shortest ferry ride in the world. And the irony is the bridge was stopped, but the bridge was a lift bridge that allowed boat traffic in the inner harbor through every 15 minutes was the plan. And during the June through September period, when there's a lot of boat traffic, the entire design for the bridge was only 800,000 passengers per year. The ferry allowed us to get up to 2 million passengers very quickly. And ultimately, we ended up building a pedestrian tunnel to get over some of the natural limitations of moving 2 million people on a boat. So while David Miller stopped the bridge to the island airport, it actually allowed for a much greater size airport ultimately to be executed on.
15: Today, I'm delighted to be speaking with Michael DeLuce, CEO of Porter Airlines. I'm Carl Moore from McGill University, and you're listening to the CEO series. Next up, we'll ask Michael about Porter's order of 100 Embraer E195 jets, pushing the airline well beyond its original prop model, and about the opening of Montreal's new second airport, the Met.
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15: Hello again, you're listening to the CEO Series, and today I'm speaking with Michael DeLuce, CEO of Porter Airlines. Roughly, how much did it cost? Like, I yesterday took the walkway and everything else. It's great. Roughly, how much did that cost to create?
14: So the walkway, which the underground tunnel at Billy Bishop, which was opened in 2016, that facility was built by Ports Toronto, the operator of the airport, and it was about $80 to $90 million capex.
15: And how many people roughly a year would use it?
14: So pre-COVID, the airport was moving close to 3 million people a year with far, far greater capacity. It really has unlimited capacity at it. It's never busy.
15: Porter came out of the pandemic and placed one of the boldest bets in Canadian aviation history, ordering up to 100 Embraer E195-E2 jets and pushing beyond the turboprop downtown model. What made you want to take on that risk and do that?
14: So leading up to COVID, we had a very successful downtown airport-focused business, 29-8 aircraft, but there was limited ability to grow. We did develop growth plans, which we almost executed on. We were in very late-stage discussions with Embraer at that point. It was really a growth plan focused on Ottawa, and that was something that we were getting ready to execute on. Then the world changed and stopped effectively in March 2020. Porter suspended operations for 18 months, which was very different than other airlines. And so we did not operate a flight from March 2020 all the way till September 2021.
15: How do you survive with zero income?
14: Well, if you were flying, you'd be even worse off because you're losing even more money. Yeah. So we preserved our balance sheet. Yes, it was a very painful period. And as well, we had 1,500 team members that were all on temporary leave. So it was difficult for...
15: So largely unpaid.
14: Well, there was tremendous government support within the system.
15: Helped, yeah.
14: And so everyone, you know, obviously it was an uncomfortable time for many people and most businesses. Some thrive, but most businesses, it was very challenging. Certainly airlines would be amongst the most challenging.
15: Yeah.
14: And so during that period, we started questioning video conferencing, would business travel, which our core platform was highly reliant on, come back in the same manner? I think publicly there was questions about that.
15: Yeah.
14: Was the world fundamentally changed? And do we, as a question internally, do we have to fundamentally change our business, ensure that we're not reliant solely on a downtown business-focused airport? And so, you know, through the chaos of COVID, which really ravaged the airline business, but as well aircraft manufacturers, you know, came opportunity. And the opportunity identify was we could put in place a much more substantial aircraft order at very, very good pricing. As well, infrastructure like Pearson was open because not everyone would make it through and the capacity wouldn't make it through. Whereas pre-COVID, you couldn't really establish a large presence at an airport like Pearson. And so through the chaos of COVID, there was opportunities. And so we did execute on a plan to expand our fleet with the Embraer E195-E2, as you mentioned, pin it out at Pearson primarily, but really focused on expanding our existing offering out of Toronto, Ottawa, Montreal, and Halifax, where we'd already had a 15-year presence, a strong customer base, strong brand. And really, the aircraft allowed us to take that same customer base, expand it, and offer more flights to more destinations across North America. And so we put that together during COVID. Immediately after COVID in September 21, we relaunched the original airline over the course of a year, refloated the 29 aircraft, got them all back in operation, brought back all of our team members. And then on the sort of right at the end of that period of Porter's development, we then executed on the growth plan. And so the first deliveries came late 2022, and we put them into service, our first Embraer aircraft in February 1st, 2023.
15: So it wasn't a big deal. You've been operating out of the Billy Bishop Airport, but operating out of Pearson, but I guess your grandfather and your father operated all, like, this was, you knew how to go to another airline, like an airport. It was not a big deal.
14: We do all airports all the time at the border and had in our 15-year history, but it was a very steep growth curve. And so that was what was, we wanted to capitalize on the rebound in traffic, fundamentally believe that air traffic would return over some period in the post-recovery period, position our growth, and to do it quickly because we need to soak up capacity while others were still reestablishing themselves. Okay. And so we took on actually 30 aircraft in our first 12 months, doubled our fleet size with a plane that was twice as big as our old aircraft. And so it was really about ensuring that we could actually execute operationally on that. And it was sort of priced to perfection, call it. It was, you know, there was no wiggle room to move. And we were, you know, fortunate to get through that first year. We hired, you know, a lot of pilots. We staffed 30 aircraft and stood up that operation. But it was a bit of a, it was a busy time.
15: Well, I remember, I mean, I thought this takes chutzpah. Like, you just got to hold your breath and pray that it goes well. And you knew the industry, you knew the dynamics. It wasn't entirely, you know, pulling it out of the air, but it just struck me as an observer that this is pretty impressive.
14: It was a lot of growth, but our base was an existing airline operation with all the revenue, sales, marketing, operational systems. It was about scaling it quickly, and so the trick was the scaling of it.
15: Yeah.
14: We knew that Porter was a loved brand, customer satisfaction very high. Our customers wanted more flight options, but it was just trying to get there at the right time in the recovery.
15: Okay. There had been a shortage of planes where, with the pandemic, manufacturers are looking to give you a good deal and to sell planes.
14: Exactly.
15: So when you come to buy, it's a good time to negotiate. There's a shortage of pilots around the world. How do you deal with that as Porter?
14: So the shortage was more acute, call it 3 or 4 years ago.
15: Okay.
14: And that was really when we were coming out of COVID, and even pre-COVID, there's definitely some shortages. I'd say now that issue is largely gone away. Pilots remain obviously in very high demand, but the noise of shortages, I think, is a thing of the past.
15: Okay.
14: Now, when we executed our growth plan, we had to hire a lot of pilots. We had to hire 150 E2 pilots in our first 300 E2 pilots in our first 12 months. We were able to execute on that even in a tight labor market for pilots because it was an attractive brand to come to. It was a new aircraft type. It was a growing airline. And so we were very fortunate to hire a lot of great pilots over that first 12 months of our growth plans.
15: Today, I'm delighted to be speaking with Michael DeLuce, CEO of Porter Airlines. I'm Carl Moore from McGill University, and you're listening to the CEO Series. Next up, we'll ask Michael about Porter's order of 100 Embraer E195 E2 jets, pushing the airline well beyond its original prop model, and how he navigated the airline through zero income during COVID.
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15: Hello again, you're listening to the CEO Series, and today I'm speaking with Michael DeLuce, CEO of Porter Airlines. It's been in the news a bit about a strike of because of flight attendants not getting hours. What's your take on that? Like, how does Porter approach that with their flight attendants?
14: So the big focus over the last, call it several years with Air Canada, more recently WestJet, was QP, who represents cabin crews generally, and also now represents Porter. We were certified last year. The focus was on unpaid labor, which is really the boarding process and the disembarkment process. That is the pay structure for cabin crew was always designed with that in mind, that there would be unpaid portions, but a much higher pay during during the time the aircraft was flying.
15: Yeah. Now,
14: clearly, that was a message that resonated with people, and it was very in front of the public. And so fortunately, Porter is paid for that sort of boarding time for several years. And so we actually didn't have the same gap that Air Canada and WestJet have. We've paid our cabin crew. First of all, they're paid very well benchmarked to others, but as well, we actually paid for boarding. And so it won't be an issue during our discussions. It's something we've already done for several years.
15: Okay.
14: Even prior to Air Canada and the initial resolution of their strike last August.
15: One of the big issues has been the price of aviation fuel from oil. This is the Strait of Hormuz and what's happening over there. How much has aviation fuel gone up since that and today? Like, is it 5, 10, 50? What percentage?
14: It's a doubling. So it's
15: really?
14: Your biggest cost line or second biggest, depending on the carrier. And it's gone up, call it 100%. So it's been a significant impact on the industry as a whole.
15: So how do you deal with that? I mean, if my price is a bit higher, because of it, I understand. But is there anything other than raising the price to the consumer that you can do to deal with it?
14: Over the shorter or midterm, yes, price is one lever, and certainly demand is very strong, both industry-wide, but at Porter, we're continuing to grow our top line close to 40%, and that's off a very large size now. So Porter is growing very quickly, and our route network's maturing, and so we are seeing customers gravitating towards Porter. Fares are firm, and so demand is very strong, and that's providing not an entire, but certainly a significant offset to fuel prices. All carriers or airlines worldwide are watching what happens as this 6 months turns into 12, turns into 18.
15: Yeah.
14: Eventually, oil finds its way through another route, but how long will this be? 6 months is a long time. 12 months is even longer. So it's something it's the issue for airlines today.
15: Montreal got a second airport, the Montreal Metropolitan Airport, and Porter is the very central user. I flew there on the way down here, and there's 9 gates. There's a Quebec local airport, but Porter is one of the key players. Tell us about the story, how that got started, and why you decided to play such a central part to that second airport in Montreal.
14: So going back to Billy Bishop, Porter was more than just an airline. We also developed the terminal at Billy Bishop. And so airport infrastructure is something that, since inception, it was part of our business. And so as we were executing on our growth plans, knowing Montreal was going to be a core part of our future 2023 onward E2 jet growth plans, we did look at Montreal. The existing infrastructure at Trudeau Airport, YUL, was certainly very full, and the ability to actually grow within that space was limited. Mm. And we looked at the airport system there, and the oldest airport in the country is an airport called Saint-Hubert Airport, which is located conveniently on the south shore of Montreal, yeah. About 25-minute drive from downtown, which is the same drive time as Trudeau Airport. We did a catchment study, and 50% of the Montreal population has a shorter drive time to that airport, Saint-Hubert, than Trudeau Airport. And so you have the second biggest city in Canada. Many countries, many cities that are of global stature have multi-airport systems.
15: Well, London has four.
14: Toronto,
15: New York has three. New Jersey.
14: Absolutely. I mean, having multiple airports to serve a big city like yeah. Montreal is very common. And so we approached Saint-Hubert Airport, as it was known, and you know, they had long wanted commercial service, but no airline started out of Saint-Hubert because there was no terminal, and no one would build a terminal without airlines, and very few airport infrastructure investors would spend $400 million building a terminal, hoping the airline show up. And so, you know, Porter's approach was, you know, with the airport, we will build the airport terminal, much like we did at Billy Bishop, which was a success, and will be the anchor airline. What do you think? And they said, absolutely. And so we quickly struck a deal in 2023 to have the terminal development rights and started construction in August of 2023. We brought Macquarie, a large Australian infrastructure investor, mm. one of the largest airport investors worldwide, in as a 50-50 partner. And we just opened that in June of 2026. And so from idea to opening of terminal, you're less than 36 months to build the second airport effectively. So now we've commercialized Saint-Hubert Airport. We've renamed it Montreal Metropolitan Airport, and we launched flights on June 15th, and the airport terminal can handle up to 4 million passengers. We launched 11 destinations in the first week, 138 weekly flights, probably the largest launch of any new airport service ever been contemplated in Canada, and it's off to a wonderful start. Passengers love the airport. The terminal is like a business lounge for everyone, much like what we did at Billy Bishop back in 2006. And it serves half of the population better than the existing, you know, purely from a drive time perspective. But once you get there, it's easy, convenient. You go, from curb to aircraft through security, seamlessly. And then you're in a very comfortable business lounge type environment. So it's off to a good start, and we expect it to build very quickly.
15: Did you cancel some flights out of Pearson or out of Trudeau in order to get those number the fleet there, or did you just add to the fleet?
14: We added the fleet, and so our overall presence doubled in June 2025 in Montreal. So it's a major expansion of Porter in Montreal, and we did not cancel our service at a YUL. It complements our service out of the Met, so we now serve both great airports in the Montreal area. Each has their own purpose in the marketplace, and each has their own catchment area.
15: So where are the destinations, put you on the spot here, what are the destinations from that airport? Where else? Where do you fly to?
14: So you want all 11?
15: Yeah.
14: I will try.
15: Okay.
14: So Vancouver, Calgary, Edmonton, Winnipeg, Toronto, both airports, Halifax, Moncton, Charlottetown, St. John's, Newfoundland. And I'm going to counts to 11.
15: Sure someone will be counting.
14: Probably including Montreal.
15: Yeah.
14: That's the size and scope of it.
15: So that's a, But on the other hand, you get data from IATA that says people are flying here, then they fly into Montreal, then they fly on to somewhere else. So you know what the demand from Montreal to Charlottetown was. Even if there wasn't anyone flying that or just Air Canada, you can figure out the demand.
14: Well, they're flying from Montreal. Now it's dividing the Montreal marketplace in two.
15: Yeah.
14: Much like Toronto or New York, people will go to the airport that's closer to them. And,
15: yeah.
14: and so for half of the Montreal population, the Met has a competitive advantage, and that can't be overcome by carriers operating at Trudeau, because people eventually, as you have service and appropriate levels of service, you only search for your airport that's closest to you. Maybe if you're in the fringe middle, you look at both. But if you live in New York, you have one of three airports. That's your airport: Newark, LaGuardia, or JFK.
15: Yeah.
14: Rarely do people run from airport to airport.
15: Okay.
14: Now, people coming into Montreal from outside of Montreal, this airport's very conveniently located to get you to Old Montreal or downtown Montreal. Yeah. But the infrastructure is brand new, and it's incredible. It's one of the, I think people in Montreal, the feedback from customers has been unbelievable. The contrast to YUL, the service that's provided by,
15: and the 40 minutes to get from the highway to Pierce or the Trudeau can be so irritating at times.
14: There's definitely infrastructure limitations, which really impacts the community as well. It limits how much carriers can actually come in and compete. Yeah. It limits competition at the end of the day.
15: Okay.
14: Now this has opened up more competition. Consumers benefit. Consumers are driving less time to get to the airport. From an ESG perspective, if you live 10 minutes away from the Met, why would you drive 45 minutes or an hour to go to YUL?
15: Yeah.
14: So it has incredible benefits on every single level. So the community, which ultimately this airport and YUL are there to serve, the community is what wins.
15: Today, I'm delighted to be speaking with Michael DeLuce, CEO of Porter Airlines. I'm Carl Moore from McGill University, and you're listening to the CEO series. Next up, we'll discuss the flight attendant strike over insufficient guaranteed hours and how the doubling price of aviation fuel has driven international disputes.
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2: Hello again, you're listening to the CEO Series, and today I'm speaking with Michael DeLuce, CEO of Porter Airlines. You know, a lot of entrepreneurs is kind of an intuition, but a lot of what you do is data-driven. Like, there are a lot of facts behind this decision.
3: Yes, there's data, you know, data. There's no end of data in most businesses, but certainly airlines, and you know, at Porter, we're particularly data-driven.
2: Okay. Are you using AI?
3: Yes, we are escalating our use of AI in use cases. So that's a focus that we're rolling out pretty actively right now.
2: Okay. So ESG, I take students on trips around the world, and as young people, they think the biggest issue facing the world is climate change. And again, they're going to be around hopefully 60, 70 years. So it's, you know, what is Porter doing? And you mentioned ESG a moment ago about climate change. What can airlines do, if anything?
3: So you're relying on aircraft type, and obviously aircraft types take decades to change.
2: Yeah.
3: So that's, you know, if you look at aviation as a whole, it's about 2% of CO2. So it's,
2: okay,
3: just put in perspective, it's meaningful, but it's a very small impact relative to, you know, other areas of okay, the world economy. Now, if people are to travel, which obviously there's immense demand for travel, and it's very critical for economies and for social reasons, then, you know, aircraft have to be flown. The selection of aircraft that exist today, Porter operates the most efficient narrow body, the Embraer E195-E2.
2: Okay.
3: So it is the most environmentally on a per seat basis than any other narrow body. And on the turboprop side, which fly our Dash 8, it as well is very efficient. So we have a very efficient fleet. So from an ESG perspective, when you look at, you know, some flight searches now show your carbon emission impact, and you can compare airlines, Porter rates incredibly well.
2: Okay.
3: The second thing is time, and it would take a decade or two for alternative energy, you know, propulsion systems. Ultimately, there will be more and more efficiencies driven in the system, and so airlines really are dependent on that technological evolution to happen.
2: You have some partnerships with some other big airlines. What are those partnerships? Why do you have them, and what's the future of them?
3: So pre-COVID, when we were primarily operating out of the island,
2: yeah,
3: partnerships weren't important. We were literally operating on an island, and there was no partners to connect to. As we expanded out of Pearson, where you have global carriers that operate in, or U.S. carriers, they operate potentially, you know, from Doha, Qatar into Pearson, or, you know, from Miami into Pearson. But those carriers don't operate to all the other domestic destinations that Porter or other airlines do. And so we've entered a number of codeshare partnerships. The biggest one is with Air Transat, American Airlines, British Airways, and we have a number of them rolling out. And effectively, it allows a customer to book a flight from Winnipeg to Toronto onwards to Doha, Qatar, on the two carriers with one ticket in the bag, transfers seamlessly, and it's a single price. And so
2: okay,
3: it allows more options for consumers. And certainly, because of Porter's growing domestic network, it's a very attractive network for carriers that don't yet have partners that serve those markets. And so if you look at American Airlines, British Airways, Qatar, those airlines did not have other partnerships. And so they were really limited to just the local market between the city they're flying in their network to end destination Toronto. With our network now expanding across, you know, you can then connect onwards to Victoria, BC, or Saskatoon. And so it opens up market size for carriers to fill seats. And so, you know, those are all important expansions. The biggest one for us is Air Transat. There was actually no regulatory or Competition Bureau approval
2: okay,
3: needed, because there's no competition. Yes, they're an airline, and they're a Canadian airline,
2: yep,
3: but they fly to Europe and deep sun destinations that Porter did not operate
2: okay,
3: to. And so what we did was we combined our networks, where

0: now all of a sudden Transat wasn't just operating from Toronto or Montreal to all of Europe. They then could also offer people in Winnipeg or Saskatoon or Vancouver flights onward to Europe and fill their seats with passengers beyond just Toronto or Montreal. Okay. For us, it allowed us to serve those same passengers, but now carry on and offer flights to Europe or sun destinations as if we operated them ourselves. And so we were not competitors. It was probably the cleanest regulatory process because there was no competition to have reviewed.
1: So, who owns Porter? Is it the bank? Who owns Porter?
0: Porter has several private shareholders. Okay. Our largest institutional shareholder is OMERS, a pension fund, as well Deluce Capital, Reachco Capital, a number of different equity funds have been invested in Porter since 2005. And we have the same shareholders today that we had in 2005, 20 years later.
1: So that banking experience probably helped you speak the language of finance well. So you go out there, you know airlines, but you also know finance and your better moments.
0: Sure. I think combining the two elements was helpful, but really it was a unique opportunity for people to invest not only in a downtown airline that was conveniently located, but as well infrastructure investment opportunity by developing Billy Bishop Airport. So it was something that there was a real interest in investing in.
1: But your family owns a significant percentage.
0: A reasonable percent.
1: Okay. Okay. No, I mean, you fully earned it, so it's great from that viewpoint. So your father is the executive chairman, and when we talk about a chair of the board, if you add the word executive, it means that they're more involved than the average chair. How do you work with your dad, and what's his area of responsibilities, or is it more as an advisor to you?
0: I've worked with him for 20 years, and we've always had a wonderful working relationship. As an executive chair, definitely is more of a role than just as a regular chairperson. Bob, focuses, he's definitely culture and product, always has an eye for it, stakeholder relations, whether that's government or community. That's certainly, anywhere that Bob feels that he can add value, we always...
1: It takes it off your shoulders to some degree, let you focus on that. Okay. So, are you more of an introvert or extrovert?
0: I'd say naturally as someone growing up, I was more introverted up until probably 2019 when I took on the role as CEO. I definitely had to switch to be more extroverted. That obligations and the responsibilities of CEO requires that. It's very hard to be an introverted CEO. And frankly, I've enjoyed that aspect. I mean, if I walk through Pearson, I mean, I intentionally have to go up to and say hi to everybody in a uniform that I see with Porter and talk to everyone. And I really enjoy that. And that's not something that prior to the role as CEO would have been, an area that I focused on.
1: And you would know a fair number of their names.
0: Absolutely. Now we're up to 4,500 team members. Try to remember as many. Certainly original team members from 20 years ago. There's a core, but we have so many great team members and really try to.
1: But they would know who you are.
0: Generally,
1: as they should,
0: generally.
1: For a number of Canadians are not traveling to the U.S., have you seen traffic up within Canada? So they're coming to Canada. We're going within Canada rather than the States. Have you seen that as a trend at all?
0: Certainly, with the tariff-related challenges from 2024, it's been reported that, U.S. Traffic from Canadians is down modestly, call it 15-20%, okay, which is meaningful for cross-border, but people are still traveling significantly. So our new sun destinations, Porter now serves most of the Caribbean and Mexico, benefited significantly from that, but as well domestic, as you asked, is very, very strong. People are seeing Canada, whether that's the West Coast, the East Coast. People are really exploring and their travel in Canada, which is great to see. And certainly we're a large Canadian carrier and so focused.
1: This has been the CEO Series. Thank you for meeting with us today, Michael. It's been a pleasure. We'd also like to thank our producer, Aya Ibrahim, and our scriptwriter, Stephanie Richet. Thank you, as always, for tuning into the CEO Series. À la prochaine.
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5: From the National Newsroom of the Canadian Press, I'm Hannah Stoles. Poor weather temporarily hampered aerial rescue operations in Nepal as the search for missing people continues and the death toll rises. Rescue workers and military personnel have been working around the clock since Wednesday's catastrophic flooding, which killed more than 600 people and left about 3,000 missing. No Canadians are among the 121 foreign nationals rescued, while 32 Canadian citizens or permanent residents are reported missing. The Canadian government has announced $5 million in urgent humanitarian aid to support Nepal. The new federal court chief justice says the court is doing what it can to manage an unprecedented increase in cases in recent years, but it's not sustainable.
6: Chief Justice Alan Diner says federal court judges and staff are working evenings, weekends, and even on vacation to deal with a major increase in immigration cases. He says there are about 6,000 immigration cases a year when he joined the court in 2014, and now the federal court is on track to receive up to 33,000 filings this year. The federal court has jurisdiction over visa cases, removals, and refugee appeals, among other matters. Diner says the court is using technology to find efficiencies where they can, but they need more judges to handle the increased caseload. He says there are still just 44 judges doing 6x the work that existed back in 2020, the last year before immigration cases began to spike. David Baxter, The Canadian Press, Ottawa.
5: Canada's economy was booming in the second quarter, but economists warn new tariffs will test that momentum. Stats Canada says the economy grew at its fastest rate in more than 3 years last quarter as exports and business investment ramped up. BMO chief economist Doug Porter says the second quarter was solid, but new 50% tariffs and threats of escalation from the United States will pose headwinds in the months ahead.
7: I don't want to overemphasize the negativity because, as I said, it is possible that both sides could de-escalate in the months ahead, but I think we do have to brace for a tough spell.
5: Stats Canada also revised up its previous GDP report for the first quarter from negative to positive, which Porter says should quash any talk of Canada being in recession earlier this year. BC Conservative leader Carrie Lynn Finlay is denying that a recording shows she illegally offered jobs to legislators in exchange for the resignation. Police say they were aware of the alleged recording of Finlay addressing Conservative legislators that was released on social media earlier this week. Finlay says it appears the recording was made at a July caucus meeting and calls it a political smear job. CBC Radio Canada is changing its language policy so journalists can describe 9/11 as an act of terrorism without direct attribution. The move follows criticism over a memo reminding staff not to label specific attacks as terrorist acts. And a historic BC home, popularly known as the Little Red House, has been destroyed by fire after standing in the township of Langley for almost 140 years. This is the Canadian Press. In sports, the Toronto Blue Jays combined quality pitching and a lethal offense last night to beat the visiting Seattle Mariners 8-1. They moved to within 2.5 games of the final AL wildcard berth and will be looking for more of the same today in the middle set of their 3-game series with Seattle. There are 2 games in the CFL today, including one in Regina, where the Saskatchewan Roughriders host the Toronto Argonauts. Elsewhere, the Hamilton Tiger Cats visit the Calgary Stampeders, who are in the basement of the West Division. In the WNBA today, the Phoenix Mercury host the Toronto Tempo. The Tempo, who lost 93-73 to the Aces in Vegas last night, are 13th in the 15-team league and have lost 3 in a row. The Mercury are 12th and have lost 4 straight. And in Major League Soccer today, all three Canadian teams are in action. Toronto FC hosts New York City FC, while CF Montreal visits Lionel Messi and Inter Miami, and Kansas City hosts the Vancouver Whitecaps. From the Canadian Press, I'm Hannah Stolz.
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10: Here's a quick look at the forecast. We have a sun and cloud mix on tap for today. It's also going to be much warmer than it is right now, reaching a high of 27 with a humidex of 31. Tonight, we're seeing a few clouds hanging around with increasing cloudiness near midnight, temps dropping to a cool low of 18. Tomorrow, more sun and clouds with a high of 27. And then looking ahead to Monday, we're adding in a 40% chance of showers with a high of 26. That's expected to continue into Tuesday with a slightly warmer high of 28.
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12: Rebuilding, though, this is something that people have been looking for over a decade now at the former GM site on Ontario Street. What's happening with that site? Many pushing for cleanup, including the group joining us now and Director of Coalition for Better St. Catharines, Director Gwen Kennedy, joining us. Good morning, Gwen.
13: Good morning, Steph.
12: Okay, so your group has been concerned about this site for a number of years now, and you've taken a new step to draw attention to your cause with a wrapped bus. Tell us all about it.
13: We have. We're pretty happy with our newest media campaign. It's mobile now instead of just one of our billboards that we have had installed on Ontario Street. So now it's like a two-sided billboard that will travel through communities on a regular basis, changing up the routes at all times and, you know, giving us broader exposure to our message.
12: Hey, it works for, I mean, it's great. It works for local realtors, right? So it's a good way to get the message out.
13: Exactly. Exactly. We want to enhance our, you know, bring this message out to a broader area. And we also think that repetition, when they see that bus day after day, they will, you know, brings home the message that we're still fighting for them. We're going to do everything we can to get that site cleaned up, and we're not going to suffer any delays. So.
12: All right. Well, and so specifically, what do you think that the bus is going to do? Do you want to get more people to join the coalition to get put their voices behind it? Like, what specifically do you think will happen with it?
13: We would love to have more people sign up on our petition. We're always collecting collecting petition signatures on our site. And we, of course, are always looking for donations. We're seeking standing in a court case in September. And we're right now we're fundraising for that, the legal fees for that to represent us in that standing case.
12: Okay, so just to draw some awareness to your group and that you've been working for this for a number of years. And yeah, that case is the appeal that the owner of the site has pushed through following orders that they do get the site cleaned up. And so that's, you know, making its way through the courts. And that, of course, is always going to tie things up, Gwen. So what are you hoping with your group having representation at that appeal will do?
13: Well, we feel that we speak for the people, and we don't think that there's anyone that knows that case better than we do. We have organized local residents. We've gathered thousands of signatures. We've appealed, you know, to hundreds of residents. We've talked to people. We canvass in that area all the time and talk to homeowners and find out about their concerns. So we would like the judge to hear us and have us represent the concerns, because we just don't trust that the city is necessarily going to represent the people. They'll represent themselves, but not necessarily the people.
12: Isn't that what they do, though? What's the difference that you see there, Gwen? Like, why do you think that the city doesn't have the people's best interests at heart?
13: Well, it took them 7 years to apply the property standards bylaw to that site, which we've been calling for years and years. So, you know, we feel that if they would listen to the fact that, you know, now it's been confirmed that there is asbestos in the soil, which is just a super heightened awareness for us that we just have to move. We have to get people, you know, feeling safe again. That property has to be remediated or covered over or whatever has to happen. But communities shouldn't have to fight for this themselves. So we're going to do it for them.
12: Well, from what I understand from this, you know, order that was issued in June by the city is that previous to now, no official complaint had been filed. And that is the process in which the city would have to use to go after a property. So although, you know, people have been upset about this site and wanting something to happen for many years, no one had actually officially taken the steps to make that complaint.
13: And yet, Steph, that's, we find that really funny because in January, we took a petition. We hand-walked a petition in the front door of City Hall in St. Catharines with almost 1,300 signatures on it calling for property standards to be applied to the GM property. It was signed. It was dated. It would be, had people's postal codes on it and their email addresses, and there was almost 1,300 names. And we know right well that that document was received because we had communication from the city that it had been received. And yet in that court case recently, they said they had received one complaint, which just makes us scratch our heads.
12: Well, I think, though, there are very specific ways things go, Gwen. And like, I think there is a difference between a complaint and a petition. And I understand what you're saying. Like, obviously, there's so many people that want this site cleaned up. But I think there is an official channel and perhaps that just didn't meet the criteria. And I know those, you know, those specificities can be kind of annoying. We've all gone through it if we're trying to get a permit to build something on our house.
13: Right?
12: Yeah.
13: That's exactly it. So we're going to take our permit back again. We've got our petition back again. We've got copies of it. So we're just going to take it back in again and say, what do we have to do to make this petition? Where the writing is very clear on the top of the petition. It says that please apply the property standards bylaw to the former GM property and the vacant building bylaw. So it is pretty clear, but we're going to, I guess we're just going to make it clear.
12: Things are moving along now, though. As you stated, there's it is all, you know, wrapped up in the courts now because that is the right of the property owner to do something here. Isn't that really, though, you know, for your group, you know, instead of, I guess, pitting yourselves against the city, wouldn't it be more the owner that has to share the blame? Because they've owned this property for so many years now and they haven't done anything about it.
13: Yeah, and they've been fined 40 times in total, to the tune of thousands of dollars, and they don't do anything about that either. So it's just, we know that we personally can't force the city to do anything, or can't force the owners to do anything. So our two stands is that we want the city to continue the fight to represent us properly in September, and we want the Ministry of Public Health to test the site for asbestos. And, you know, right now, sorry, not the ministry, the Niagara Region Public Health to test the site. So that's our two big pushes. So that's what this bus is going to represent.
12: All right. And it's rolling out there on the roads now?
13: It is. Yeah. It'll be out for 5 weeks. And actually, we're doing some work in the background. We may have a second bus that's going to be rolling out as well. We're also introducing a new billboard shortly, too. So we're going to keep up the good fight, Steph.
12: Okay. And so your group, how many are you? You said you had 1,300 petitions, but you guys have been working at this for a while.
13: Oh, ours is just a small community group. We're sometimes 6, 7, 10, depends on how many people are coming in and out of the group, depending on what their, you know, what their lifestyle will allow them to do. But we have a lot of enthusiasm for a very small group and a lot of prowess in getting things done. So we're just going to keep going.
12: Okay. The site is going to be very expensive to clean up. And I think that's probably why the current owners haven't done that. I think estimates have been about like $2 million an acre or something like that, something the city wouldn't be able to take on. You're not asking the city to take on the expense of cleaning it up, are you?
13: We are not. Absolutely not. And it frustrates the heck out of us when we hear that number. And we have heard that number before, because there's the difference between just cleaning up the site, the surface level of the site, making it safe, closing down those open pits where who knows what's at the bottom. It's just a dark hole that goes into nowhere. You know, there's jagged glass, there's piles of what could be contaminated rubble. We want those cleaned up and taken away and make it look like a neighborhood again. And that's a completely different thing than remediating the site to the full extent of the site where they'd have to dig down and take away all of the soil and have it all cleaned. And there's two completely different issues. So unfortunately, the mayor and some of the councillors keep talking as if it's going to be $100 million and it wouldn't want it to have to end up back at the taxpayers. And that's not our position at all. Our position is for the owner to clean up that site. And if the owner doesn't do it, for the city to go in and do that and apply it to their property taxes. So it's just such a simple way, as far as we're concerned, to take such a gigantic step for that neighborhood of people who really deserve to have that place cleaned up.
12: Okay, well, we'll see what happens, I guess, with the case coming up, as you say, in September, if your group gets a moment to have a say. Thanks for taking the time to join us this morning, Gwen.
13: We appreciate it so much, Steph. Thank you, and have a great day.
12: You as well. Gwen Kennedy, Director of Coalition for a Better St. Catharines. You're going to be indeed hearing about more of them, at least seeing them out there on the roads if they've got a wrapped bus. And you just heard Gwen say they're looking at getting another one as well, and some billboards very focused on the GM site, the former GM site, on Ontario Street here in St.
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12: And we're kind of sick of it here in the Niagara region, that's for sure, specifically in St. Catharines, where some homes have been flooded up to four times. The rebuild has begun, and CKTBnews.com is where you can go. There's a bunch of resources there in terms of different organizations who are offering discounts, free quotes, help with the rebuild. But before you rebuild, there are a lot of questions you need to ask. Don't just jump right back into it. Our next guest is going to help guide us through, Shane Roberts of Performance Framing and Contracting. Good morning, Shane.
3: Good morning. Thank you for having me.
12: Oh, thanks so much for being here. It's always great to get some opinions about contracting and all of the things that we need. What is one of the big mistakes that people make when they have a flood? They want to get it redone really quick, right?
3: Right, and that's the first mistake. You don't want to be doing it too quick. You want to make sure the basement or any areas that flood dry out before proceeding.
12: Okay.
3: So basically, you want to make sure you have your fans down there. You want to make sure you have a constant airflow. You want to get rid of that moisture, dehumidifiers. Make sure everything dries out before even thinking about the process of rebuilding and putting it back together.
12: Okay, what can dry out and what can't? Drywall gets wet, we got to rip that out, right? What about wood? Do we have to replace it?
3: Correct. So drywall, some of the wood, basically anything that's not... You need a separation between concrete and wood and other building materials. So any wood that's touching the concrete, any insulation, vapor barrier, etc., needs to come out. And it's not just all of it. It's to a certain height of the water. I like to always recommend at least a foot to 2 feet, because the water will absorb into the drywall and the insulation and go higher than it, than, let's say, just the water level. So you want to make sure that, those materials are being removed and then dry out. So the concrete's a natural water holding, so it's going to keep the water, but you'll notice the difference between the concrete will have a dark color and then a light color when it's dry.
12: Right. And great point there with the wood sitting on the concrete, because that's just a recipe for mold to be growing there.
3: Correct, yes.
12: Okay, great. And so most people, we've seen the amazing amounts of garbage, the stuff that people have had to pull out from their basements. You recommend documenting all of that, the whole process, right?
3: Correct. Make sure you're taking pictures of everything. Most insurance companies nowadays, when they give you your insurance policy, it's just a generic policy for stuff that's covered, your content policies. So you want to make sure you have pictures of everything, because most insurance companies nowadays, they're going to ask to see that. They're going to want some type of proof of, okay, well, what got damaged? What did you have to throw out? A lot of, especially in St. Catharines, a lot of older people have a lot of wood furniture, in their basement and stuff. So stuff like that, there's no way after these floods you're going to be able to salvage or save that. So you're going to have to document that with, taking pictures, even videos. Videos are great, because videos have a time stamp on them. And then, that way you can show your insurance company.
12: Okay, some great advice there. What about where the water came from? I know this was an issue. A friend of mine's basement has flooded twice now. And, when I was talking to him the other day, they said, well, it's good because now we know where it happened, because it's all different, right?
3: Correct. So basically...
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3: There's two areas. You have backflow, which is majority of the time is sewage. And then, of course, you have rainwater, which will come down, you know, necessarily either through your weeping tiles or through the foundation wall. So determining those factors before you put the basement back together is always very important so that that can be addressed and fixed for the next time, that so it doesn't happen.
12: So in the sewer case, we need a backflow.

0: flow valve, right?
1: Correct. So with sewer flow, you want to always try to put in a backflow valve. And when putting in a backflow valve, making sure it's installed properly so that it's working. And then with rainwater, you know, you want to make sure that your weeping tiles are, you know, working properly. Sub pump is very, very efficient. But again, you want to make sure that the sub pump is post away from the house so that the water isn't draining back into the house. I see a lot of homeowners, they install a sub pump and then the water just drains right out the side of the house, right back down into the foundation. And then thirdly, downspouts. You want to make sure your downspouts are pointed away from your home, not directly into your weeping tile, because when it rains, now you've got water coming from both places, the side of your house and your downspouts, and they won't be able to keep up, which then your sub pump won't be able to keep up.
0: Brutal. Talking to Shane Roberts of Performance Framing and Contracting, helping us rebuild after these floods. Okay, Shane, weeping tiles we cannot see. They are underneath the ground, right? So how do we know that they're all right, that they're there? Like, what do we Correct. Have to know about all that?
1: Yeah, so one of the biggest issues with weeping tile is, like you said, like you can't see, they're not visible. Well, how do I know if they're breaking down? How do I know if they're not? One of the main areas that you can notice this is the bottom of your foundation at your floor in the basement. That's where the water will start to seep up through if your weeping tiles are broken down. So, again, as we were speaking about earlier about not putting the basement back together so soon after these floods, give it some time. Give it a couple months. You know, obviously the factor of drying out. But watch and see now where and if there's any water or moisture coming up. And one of the biggest areas is that 90-degree angle in your basement at the bottom where the where your floor, your concrete floor, attaches and sits against your exterior walls. If there's water coming up through there or even moisture, that's an indication that your weeping tiles could be failing.
0: Okay, good to know. And at that point, do we call in somebody to dig them up to check? How does that work?
1: Yeah, so at that point, have somebody come in and snake it. And what they do is they can put down a camera and they can check and they can see how the weeping tile is. If it's compromised, which unfortunately a lot of the older homes in St. Catharines, it's clay. So, you know, the roots will build up and they'll compromise and then the roots grow into the weeping tile, and because it's clay, they break down. So then, therefore, then there's multiple ways of fixing that to make sure they're clear.
0: Okay. And is weeping tile done differently now?
1: Yes, correct. So weeping tile, once upon a time, was done with clay. Clay, as we know, can last 100 years, but the problem is once it's compromised. It crumbles, it breaks. Now it's all plastic. It's a lot stronger, different design, better water flow, and we'll Not that it's easier to fix, but it's made to last differently because of the thickness of the design, due to engineering over the years.
0: Gotcha. Okay. And then the DIY of it all. Some people want to, like, talk to their insurance company, and the insurance company is going to be pretty quick to say, okay, we'll give you this much money. And then they think, oh, this is great. I can, you know, do some of this myself, and then I'll be able to save some cash in this whole thing. When do we know it's something we can take on ourselves, and when is it time to call someone in?
1: Well, I mean, most DIYers have a basic knowledge of what, you know, they think they can do and what they might be able to do. But the biggest issue with the insurance companies is what type of policy you have. Some policies allow you to take a payout, which then you can take the funds that were allotted based off your insurance policy to be able to finish the basement. If not, then you're kind of at the mercy of your insurance company to allow them to have a contractor come in and do it yourself. So to answer the question, can a DIYer finish their basement and where can they start and how can they do it? Yes, but that's only if they had the policy from their insurance company that allows them that payout. If not, like I said, they're at the mercy of their insurance company to allow them to come in and perform the work.
0: Okay. So, and this is the big thing too right now, Shane. I think whether you're flooded or not, people are really actually looking at their insurance policies possibly for the first time. This has just brought, you know, a level of interest in insurance because some people weren't covered, right?
1: Correct. Yeah. Yes.
0: So lots of conversations.
1: So basically they need to be asking their insurance companies the right questions. The biggest one in regards to this is making sure that they have sewage backup coverage and natural water coverage from rainfall. When I moved to St. Catharines, that was one thing I never understood either. where I come from, the Kitchener-Waterloo area, we only had water coverage and that was it. So if the basement flooded, you were covered. Unfortunately, here in St. Catharines and most of the Niagara region, it's both. You need sewer backup, so which would cover if the water comes through sewage, which would be from the city backing up, and then water coverage of just from like natural disaster of heavy rainfall and that coming through. So that's a big question that you want to ask your insurance company. And if you don't, that's what a lot of homeowners need to do now in case of another flood coming.
0: Well, let's hope that doesn't happen, Shane, but we want to be prepared
1: right?
0: if it is.
1: Yes.
0: Yeah, yeah. Thank you so much for your time. This has been so informative. Appreciate it.
1: Yes, thank you for having me.
0: Anytime. Shane Roberts of Performance Framing and Contracting, helping us to rebuild. Biggest takeaway there, definitely go slow. Don't be in a rush. Make sure you have all the issues fixed with the basement before you move forward. All right, coming up, a landmark lawsuit. Meta.
2: Here's a quick look at the forecast. We have a sun and cloud mix on tap for today. It's also going to be much warmer than it is right now, reaching a high of 27 with a humidex of 31. Tonight, we're seeing a few clouds hanging around with increasing cloudiness near midnight, temps dropping to a cool low of 18. Tomorrow, more sun and clouds with a high of 27. Then looking ahead to Monday, we're adding in a 40% chance of showers with a high of 26. That's expected to continue into Tuesday with a slightly warmer high of 28.
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0: We have much to talk about in our now ongoing trade war with the United States. Over the weekend, talks breaking down and tariffs levied at Canadian goods being imported into the U.S. Yesterday was a big day as well. A whole suite of items that will be tariffs coming into Canada starting on September 8th. How is this all going to affect the region? Here to help us break this down now is Niagara Region's Director of Economic Development, George Spezza. Good morning, George.
13: Good morning, Steph. How are you today?
0: I'm good. Always great to chat with you, George, but I can't help but wonder, is August like usually a quiet time for you? This is not usual, is it?
13: It is not. It is not usual. We're keeping a close eye on things. We wish we'd have some better news around the tariff situation, but we're in this right now, and we're hoping that, we're hoping that cooler heads prevail and we can get to some sort of an agreement. But at this point, it seems like we're in for a little bit of pain.
0: Yeah. And you know, George, the only certainty in this is the uncertainty. And certainly things have changed on a dime. So it's possible that all of this could go away in short order. But in the meantime, with those tariffs that were levied on the weekend, tell me about the impacted businesses, the business sectors here in Niagara most affected by that.
13: Sure. Well, you know, in Niagara, you know, being a border region, we're heavily dependent on a lot of, 75% of our products go to the U.S. So about 85% of those products are actually manufactured goods. And, under Section 338 that they're implementing with 50%, I mean, probably about $5.2 billion of our trade will be impacted. And that includes a lot of different things, Steph. I mean, that's, everything from machinery and mechanical appliances, stones and metals, chemicals, the trees and flowers. So our flower industry may be seeing some impact on that. Plastics, cereal, cement, and a lot of electronic machinery. So, there's a number of sectors that will be impacted, and we hope that we can just weather the storm and we'll come to a better term and some sense of negotiation even before our retaliatory tariffs go into play, which is expected to be September the 8th.
0: Yeah, let's talk about those in just a minute, George. But first, I want to ask you just about the region. You mentioned us here being a border city. Does that mean we're going to be more impacted, do you estimate, than maybe other parts of the country?
13: Well, I think just given our geography being a border region to the U.S., it's just natural that so much more of our goods go south of the border. So I think that generally, those regions that are more facing the U.S. and I include the likes of Windsor, Sarnia, and those other sort of Ontario communities, and including Niagara, I think we'll probably see some more of those impacts than maybe we see in other parts of Canada. But generally, everywhere in Canada will be impacted by these tariffs. And if we get to the January tariffs where 50% is being implemented, if that's the plan in the automotive sector and others, and I think that will be very, very concerning.
0: Concerning Indeed, we're talking with Niagara Region's Director of Economic Development, George Spezza, this morning. George, yesterday was another big day for us, and you announced, you discussed those tariffs that are going to be levied against goods coming into the our country. That'll take place coming up on September 8th. Along with that, though, there were relief measures for businesses that were going to be affected, some changes to EI, business loans, that sort of thing. Tell me about your reaction to what you saw the federal government proposing in support during this trade war.
13: Yeah, and I think that's all really good, and I just expected the federal government, and we'll probably see some provincial announcements as well, but I think those are all good supports that can help businesses, in particular businesses that are impacted and can show that these tariffs are impacting their sales. So we're tracking a lot of that. The announcements came out yesterday from the federal government. I think very good announcements to support the businesses, in particular around loan deferrals, and those kinds of things. So we are tracking all of that on our Niagara Canada website. So I would encourage any businesses to go on the niagaracanada.com website. We have a specific section there that's related to tariffs, and we're tracking a lot of the government announcements that are going to be taking place, including some of the provincial announcements that have happened already. Recently, last week, we announced an investment from the Ontario government of $650,000 that was invested and funded to Niagara Economic Development, and that for tariff impacted communities program. So that will allow us to do some more targeted outreach around exporting and working with our local companies to ensure that that they get some sense of relief and also see how we can help our local companies to weather the storm.
0: George, I heard a story even before the tariffs took effect over the weekend. There was a big orchid sale, I guess, a couple of weeks ago because of one of the retailers in the Lincoln area that would normally be sending all those orchids south of the border, and that big order got canceled, I guess, in fear of the tariffs taking effect. Have you heard other types of similar stories where businesses are specifically already feeling the pinch?
13: Yeah, absolutely, and I think in particular those more small, medium-sized companies that that rely on moving their product to the U.S. and we're hearing some of those stories. You know, artists that are shipping sort of artworks and whatnot to the U.S. I mean, they're now, you know, the sale of that, they're paying 50% tariff on that, and so for those U.S. customers, they're going to be paying more. And ultimately, you know, if this continues on, it will certainly impact the sales volumes. It will impact the customer base for them. So we're hearing some of those stories. I think as a community, probably now more than ever is an opportunity for us to support our local industry and support our local small, medium-sized businesses and large businesses as well to the best that we can as Niagarans.
0: I mean, well said, George. I think that's it, right? Do you see that being the path forward for some of these businesses? I guess over the last 18 months, more of the industry has been doing this, looking for alternative routes to find those sales, whether it be in our country or other countries, given the hostility from the U.S. You know, how much ground have we made on that? And do you think we'll be able to pivot quickly?
13: You know, I think so. I think, we've been dealing with this for a good part of a year plus, a year and a half or so, and companies, have pivoted and I've been really encouraged by some of the resilience I see in a lot of our companies in Niagara. Just the ability to look at more domestic supply chains, changing their supply chain and looking how they can, looking at alternative ways that they can actually do business, you know, diversifying their markets, looking for customers in other markets and whatnot. So these are all the sorts of things that companies are doing right now. And I think they're doing their best to be able to be resilient during these difficult times. But at the same time, it is challenging for them because it's hard to make kind of business decisions when there's so much uncertainty in the economic conditions at this point.
0: That's the word, uncertainty, and that's what all of this has really spurred on. George, I appreciate you taking some time with us this morning. I would estimate we'll probably be speaking again soon. Still lots to come as this all unfolds.
13: Well, thanks very much, Steph. Always a pleasure to be on the show with you.
0: Absolutely. Anytime. Stay in touch. George Spezza, Director of Economic Development with Niagara Region. Just outlining there how it's all going to affect Niagara. We are a border city. We are reliant and have made use of being so close to the United States. And if this continues much longer, how painful is it all going to be?
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0: Yesterday evening, St. Catharines held a telephone town hall to discuss the efforts to clean up after extreme flooding. Joining us now to tell us all about the meeting is Deputy CAO Aaron Ohosky. Good morning, Aaron.
3: Good morning, Steph. Thanks so much for having me.
0: Well, I really appreciate having you on. How did it go last night?
3: We've really enjoyed hearing from residents, and we thank everyone.

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1: Year we have about $150,000 a year to support about 30 households with the flood alleviation program. Over the last month or so, we've had over 3,500, approaching 4,000 applicants, which means we needed to increase that budget from $150,000 to $20 million. And we needed to find ways to speed up our process so we could get through that demand. So as of Monday night, if those applicants haven't already heard, council did approve that funding. So the funding for those demand of applications is in place. And we've done a lot in terms of hiring extra plumbing inspectors and changing the process. So we make sure that folks wouldn't have to wait as long as they would with our regular program.
2: Okay. And how long will it take effect for that new, more expedient process?
1: So the new process is in place. It's been in place for a few weeks pending the funding confirmation, which we got Monday night. So everyone who applied would have got an email about yesterday. And today, if they haven't got it, they can call the city and make sure that their application is in process. But that process is ready to go.
2: All right. Good stuff. Let's get into the town hall last night. Erin, was there a question that was kind of the number one question callers had?
1: Well, I'd say coming into the call itself, when we were asking residents who were registering what they were interested in, it was the flat program. I think there was a lot of interest in learning about financial aid programs. So hearing about the $1 million that the city invested in additional waste management services, which seemed to be something that folks were interested in and has been useful. So we're very happy to hear that. The $20 million for the flat program as well, people are interested in some of the advocacy that's going on for potential support from the provincial government.
2: Okay. And so what were their questions surrounding the flat program? Eligibility and that sort of thing? Or?
1: Yes, eligibility. I think some folks were interested in learning about how backflow preventers can work, what the rate of success is, instances where they might fail. I think there was some interest in learning what people can do to protect their homes, what the city's doing from both a preventative maintenance side of things and as well long-term, looking at our capital infrastructure and learning from those extreme weather events to see if we need to do things differently. We do design our underground infrastructure according to top provincial standards. That said, those standards don't account for the type of rain we've had over the past month. And we'd like to look into engaging experts and how we can do things differently. And that's part of the mayor's directive that we'll be following up on as well.
2: Okay. Wow. It sounds like you needed to have some folks there with some real expertise to answer some of those more technical questions.
1: Yeah, we were very lucky to have a range of staff. We had about a dozen or more folks in the room with the technical expertise to answer those questions.
2: All right. What else was there? Was there any frustration that was voiced last night?
1: I think overall, residents seem to be appreciative of the waste investment, so we're very glad that helped. In terms of the frustration, I think we can understand that residents have gone through a very difficult time, a difficult month, either those who are impacted directly in their homes. We know that there are people helping family members who can't do the cleanup on their own. And even at City Hall, we know there's many staff here who have experienced it directly, and we can understand what residents are going through, and we understand that frustration.
2: Yeah, I mean, sometimes, Erin, you know, people getting flooded four times even over the weekend.
1: In terms of that August long weekend, it was a lot of rain.
2: Yeah.
1: A lot of rain we were seeing, and we know from the calls we were getting in, as well as the people at City Hall who've been directly impacted. So we're trying to get a lot of information in place to learn as much as we can, whether that's the calls we got through our work order management system, whether it's the calls that fire dispatch got. And we're also

0: working with the Insurance Bureau of Canada to learn more about what insurance claims have come so we can learn from this and move forward.
1: We're talking to Deputy CAO Aaron O'Hosky about the St. Catharines telephone town hall on flooding last night. Aaron, one thing we still haven't heard from the province is the disaster relief funding that they could provide. Were there any questions about that?
0: I think as it relates to financial aid, and I know that with the Association of Municipalities Ontario conference that happened last week, people were following the city's advocacy on that. We haven't got the confirmation from the province on whether that will be activated for the city of St. Catharines. I did say on the call to people who are interested in that, that wherever we can at the city, we're learning as much as we can about the eligibility of communities for that program and preparing whatever information we can to help the province make that decision. We know that the criteria for that program is fairly limited, so we don't know if our city will qualify, but whatever we can do to help the province with their decision-making, we are in communication regularly.
1: Yeah, would some of that money go to the increased funding of the FLAP, or that's all separate?
0: There are two programs. So the Disaster Relief Assistance Program for Ontarians is directly for residents and households themselves. There's a separate program that we will be applying for to try and recover some of the costs, especially for the FLAP program, but there's other investments we've had to make as a result of the floods that the municipality will try to apply for to recover some of the costs that are coming through city sources that we need help with.
1: Okay, Aaron. So overall, what do you think about the call last night? Successful?
0: It was a great experience. We thank residents for making the time. The questions were very informative. We appreciated the feedback, and we look forward to continuing to engage the community as we look at our systems and learn from the floods from the past month.
1: Thank you so much for your time.
0: Thank you, Steph.
1: That is Deputy CAO Aaron O'Hosky with the City of St. Catharines giving us a breakdown of what happened at the telephone town hall on flooding last night. And, of course, that story continuing to develop and on the hearts and minds of many in St. Catharines.
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6: Good morning, I'm Tom McKay. Here's what's making news. Niagara police are investigating a serious motor vehicle collision in Thorold. As a result of the investigation, Merrittville Highway is currently closed from Seaburn Road to the golf course. Police have also closed Beaver Dams Road from Highway 406 to Merrittville Highway. We will have more details as they become available. Hamilton police say a 3D-printed firearm and silencer are among the weapons seized during a drug investigation in the city's East End. Police began investigating suspected drug trafficking from a home on Kenilworth Avenue North earlier this year, executing a search warrant on Wednesday. Officers seized fentanyl, methamphetamine, hydromorphone pills, and psilocybin mushrooms. Police also recovered two Uzi-style firearms, including one that was 3D printed, along with a 3D printed silencer, ammunition, and brass knuckles containing a spring-loaded knife. 41-year-old Brandon Mitchell and 43-year-old Jolene Keogh, both of Hamilton, face several drug trafficking and weapons charges. Mitchell also faces charges for allegedly violating probation and a court order. Anyone with information related to this incident is being asked to contact Hamilton police. Niagara anti-racism group is warning a white nationalist organization could look to the region for a venue after losing its planned location in Hamilton. Saleh Wazirudin with the Niagara Region Anti-Racism Association says the Dominion Society of Canada has indicated its DomCon 2026 is moving to another municipality. Wazirudin says there are reasons Niagara could be considered.
7: West Lincoln put out a statement calling the group Hamilton-based, but actually one of their top leaders lives in Niagara-on-the-Lake, and they're more Niagara-based than Hamilton-based, I would say. So it would make sense that if they're rightly being turfed out of Hamilton, that they might try to find something closer to home for one of the leaders.
6: Wazirudin says he's not aware at this time of any specific attempts by the group to book a venue in Niagara. 11 puppies are safe and recovering after being found abandoned in two boxes in the Haldimand area. Niagara SPCA and Humane Society Executive Director Amelia Canto says the 8-week-old puppies were picked up on a hot afternoon with no food or water.
8: They were very dirty, to say the least, and of course they were frightened, not sure what was happening. So we brought them in and were able to feed them. They didn't have water or food, of course, in the boxes, so we made sure that they had food and water right away. And then we put out a call to volunteers, and we received several people at the shelter who helped bathe them because they were in such terrible condition.
6: The puppies have since received vaccinations, parasite treatment, and full veterinary assessments. The Niagara SPCA is urging people struggling to care for their animals to reach out for help instead of abandoning them. And new StatsCan data has some economists saying, "I told you so," about recession talk earlier this year. StatsCan's latest report showing strong quarter two growth also included a revision to the previous quarter's GDP data, which initially showed a decline but is now slightly positive. Canada's economy rebounded with a solid 3.3% annualized growth in the second quarter, the fastest pace in more than 3 years. BMO Chief Economist Doug Porter says quarter two was a solid quarter, but new 50% tariffs and threats of escalation from the United States will pose headwinds in the months ahead. In sports, the Toronto Blue Jays combined quality pitching and a lethal offense last night to beat the visiting Seattle Mariners 8-1. They moved to within 2.5 games of the final AL wildcard berth and will be looking for more of the same today when right-hander Jose Soriano starts for the Jays in the middle set of their 3-game series with Seattle. There are 2 games in the CFL tonight. The 4-7 Hamilton Tiger Cats visit the 4-6 Calgary Stampeders, who are in the basement of the West Division. Elsewhere, the 6-4 Saskatchewan Roughriders host the 5-5 Toronto Argonauts in Regina. And back home, our Welland Jackfish get ready for a home game against Toronto in Canadian Baseball League action tonight. The 29-17 Jackfish host the 15-31 Maple Leafs on their home plate at Welland Stadium. Tee-up is set for 6:05 p.m. For more local news that matters to you, go to cktbnews.com. Your weather forecast is coming up next.
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6: A look at the forecast. We have a sun and cloud mix expected this morning as the high goes up to a high of 26. It'll feel more like 30 with that Humidex. Tonight, expect some increasing cloud cover in the evening with a low going down to 20. Those clouds are going to become fully cloudy tomorrow with a 60% chance of showers later in the afternoon. Going back up to a high of 28, it's going to feel more like 33 with that Humidex. And then Monday, sun and cloud mix is expected with a 40% chance of showers and a high of 26.
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0: Welcome to Searching for Solutions, powered by First Ontario Credit Union, enabling a community of understanding through open conversations. Over the past few weeks, thousands of people across Niagara have discovered just how vulnerable our homes and communities can be to water. And I just want to start by saying, for all those who have been affected, I can't even begin to imagine the challenges, the feelings, the concerns, all the work that's gone into it, and the countless stories that have been told, the neighbors helping neighbors, the people who have been displaced, and people whose histories have been destroyed in terms of the memories that have been created because of the floods, not once but twice, that came through our community. So I want to acknowledge that, and here at the station and on Searching for Solutions, we just wanted to extend our thoughts. These situations don't end with the immediate aftermath. Often when we think about what happens with devastations like this, the news cycles stop, and the social media feeds start to reduce in terms of the coverage and the remarks, but then people are left with months, if not years, of trying to recover. So this is a challenging time for many communities in Niagara, and we just wanted to acknowledge that. St. Catharines, Lincoln, Niagara Lake, Niagara Falls, and other parts of Niagara have experienced extraordinary rainfall and flooding. We've seen the images: flooded streets, overwhelmed drainage systems, sewage backups, sub pumps running continuously, and basements filled with water. For many families, this isn't an abstract conversation about weather or infrastructure. It's drywall being ripped out, furniture and family photographs being thrown away, insurance claims, restoration crews that now come into your home, and the fear that every time another thunderstorm appears in the forecast, could this be the next time? In St. Catharines alone, 138 millimeters of rain was recorded during the July 27th, 28th storm. Across a series of major storms, the city received nearly 400 millimeters of rain over roughly a week. Just think of that. So the 138, that was six times the previous record. That is a considerable amount of rain in a very short period of time. And then you couple that with the next one that happened, and you get to 400 millimeters. And you saw what happened in Niagara Falls, Lincoln, Niagara on Lake. As many of you know, I've spent 8 years as mayor of St. Catharines, so I understand the other side of this conversation as well. Municipalities build and maintain storm sewers, sanitary sewers, catch basins, culverts, pumping stations. And I can say we've invested millions of dollars underground in infrastructure. Most of you will never see that. But infrastructure has design limits. And when a month's, or sometimes several months, worth of rain falls in a matter of hours, the question becomes, where does the water go? So this is the question I wanted to explore today, and we spent a lot of time trying to figure out how we can help you in our community talk about the solutions around what can you do as a homeowner. Because there's a temptation after an event like this to immediately look for someone to blame. Well, it's the city's fault. It's the sewer system. It was development that happened down the road. It was the homeowner. They didn't do it. They didn't do things properly. These are all, easy points that you can point the blame at. But that's not what we want to talk about here today. I think there's another question we need to ask, and it comes around what's happening with the climate. What if the climate we're designing our homes and communities for is changing? And it is changing. Environment Canada identifies heavy rainfall as one of the types of extreme weather linked to human-caused climate change. This is a fact. It's science. While attribution science looks at how climate change influenced a particular event, so adaptation just can't be a government discussion. It has to happen at the municipal level, at the neighborhood level, and increasingly in our homes. So today on Searching for Solutions, we're going beneath the ground with an expert who has spent many years trying to figure out how to flood-proof, if you will, basements to understand what actually happens when the storm hits. Why one basement floods while the next door stays dry or only gets a few centimeters of rain inside, and what homeowners can realistically do to protect themselves. My guest will be Rick Robson, a foundation expert. He has spent most of his life working with basements, foundations, drainage, and water problems. He is one of the foremost experts here in the Niagara area on this. He'll be joining me after the break for an in-depth and informative discussion. You don't want to miss it, whether you have been affected by the flood or you were spared the last two rainfalls and your house is still dry. You want to be able, I think this is one of those shows where you want to listen and hear what could be done to prevent something in the future. This is Searching for Solutions, powered by First Ontario Credit Union, enabling a community of understanding through open conversations. We'll be right back.
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0: 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So joining me is Rick Robson. He's the owner, founder of Foundation Expert. He has been in this line of work for pretty much, I think, since he was 12 years old. He was saying he had to fix a crack for his dad, who had a construction company. And he has, honestly, when you look at Niagara, he's probably been a part of a lot of the significant infrastructure builds when it comes to homes, or has provided consulting on what's happening with the building of homes as well. And so he's joining me. Welcome to Searching for Solutions, Rick.
1: Thank you, Walter. Glad to be here.
0: And it's one of those situations where we found each other, we connected through Mayor Sisko. You have had some flooding, obviously, like a lot of people in the community. Mayor Sisko had flooding, and you had an opportunity to be interviewed by one of the media. And there was, Mayor Sisko was in the area. You guys connected, and then I reached out to Mayor Sisko, you know, just offering any support I could offer to a mayor, because I know how challenging the situation is. And the first person I said, look, I'm looking for somebody who's not a municipal employee who can talk about infrastructure, housing, what's happening with sort of these floods, and you know, why are places flooding? What are some of the issues around it? And he goes, I got the guy. His name's Rick. He is a wealth of information. So you're already connected with the mayor.
1: Yeah. It's funny. And it was an accidental run in my front yard. Okay. With a CHTV lady. And when I gave her my background, she said, oh, wow, man, I'm going to come into your basement. And I educated her as we went along. She did the skit, but she returned the Sunday of the next flood, in that morning, though, before the rain started, with Mayor Sisko. And this diagram I've got laying down in front of you so that I could help educate you is the one that I drew for him as I draw these diagrams for all of my clients, because it's just very educational and it brings you in. And he stood up and looked at me and said, I just want to give you a hug. and that was great. He said, I just learned more in 2 minutes than I've known my entire career.
0: Well, and that's what we're trying to do here. And you and I have talked coming up into this show, and there's a lot of information, so we want to get through as much information as possible. And Rick, before we talk about solutions, take us underground. When the volume of rain that has fell in St. Catharines and in Niagara over the past couple of weeks, when that comes down in a short period of time, what is actually happening around somebody's house?
1: Okay, so Walter, what I normally introduce to people right away when I'm at their home is the first thing I explain to them is, look at, your basement is a hole in the ground. What do holes in the ground want to do? They want to fill up with water. We have to come up with solutions to stop that. If you go into a 100-year-old home, like the downtown core of St. Catharines here, you will find a grooved trough all the way around the floor on the inside of the foundation wall. That was before weepin' tile systems. Weepin' tile didn't come into the bylaw for the building code until 1950. The water used to flow into them basements, hit that trough, and dump down the sanitary sewer, and that's how they kept them drying that day. We now install weepin' tiles on the outside. Weepin' tile is responsible for keeping water to its lowest elevation around your house. And so basically, when water is falling, rain is raining, pouring out, and it's hitting the ground, and basically it's not disappearing when it goes underground. It goes down to what we call water table, okay? And actually, this spring was a good
0: illustration
1: of what water table is doing, because it was at total capacity, and you had pools of water floating around everybody's yards for quite some days, meaning water table came right up out of ground. So what's happening is water table, when the rain goes down there, it doesn't just sit there, it's actually on the move. Yeah. Okay. And so we have making up our soil in this neighborhood of town, or this whole city, is sand, clay, stone, silt, rock. Okay. And so basically, if you look at it, the water is moving through its easiest route, through whatever it finds, which will usually be sand and rock. Okay.
0: Path of least resistance.
1: And you can also look at it like the term I usually use is the Amazon River, and your home may be in the path of the Amazon, but the neighbor's home may be on the tributary. So you're getting the most water. So this home can fill up quicker than another home. So it all depends on what's going on underground. So where the confusion is, and as you asked me earlier, why did my neighbor get 4 inches? Why did I? Oh, by the way, I got it too. So I got 2 feet in my basement. Okay. And so that kind of explains it right there.
0: And so when it comes to, you know, my basement flooded, people, and you've heard that, my basement flooded, but it means different things. You know, what are the different ways water actually gets into a basement? You said you yourself had it in for 2 feet of yours. What? Yeah. How does water get in?
1: Okay, so I mean, there's many paths for water to get in. So let's remember, you're holding the ground, you want to fill up with water. We've put in a solution to get rid of it. Weeping tile is supposed to keep it to its lowest elevation around your house. So in most cases, and in the north end, and the building code back in the 1950s allowed us to use the sanitary sewer as the outlet for the weeping tile.
0: Right.
1: Okay. And so basically, there's nothing the matter with the sanitary sewers. We've never had a problem in the 25 years I've been in my house. A lot of my neighbors are blaming the sewers, and I've explained to them, no, the sewers are fine. But basically, the system not only had the weeping tile going on, but back in the day, the eaves, troughs, downspouts were also allowed to be attached to the weeping tile. The city actually put a program in where they asked people to get that off and put smoke samples down into the sewers and hunted around for where the smoke was coming out of eaves, troughs to tell those people you need to get off too. Okay, so fine. That's one way of coming in, is backing up through the sanitary sewer. Now, when that backup is happening, water table is elevating, and your weeping tile are no longer putting the water out through the sanitary sewer, so it's elevating. When it gets to an elevation higher than your inside floor, when a house is built, the very first thing goes in a footing and it hardens. A foundation wall goes on top of that and it hardens, and then a concrete floor goes in between all. All of that concrete is matching up to each other. It's called a cold joint. So it's like a man-made crack. So when the water gets too high, it starts squeezing through there. And I witnessed this the other night when I stopped coming in the sewer, stopped coming in the window wells by extending my pipes further away right in the middle of the storm. I then watched it just bubbling under my foundation wall. So now it was elevating higher than the basement floor itself, and it comes in that way. So basically, even people with the flat program, when all of that, it's all about capacity, okay? And so the flat programs don't have anything wrong with them for moderate rains and generally what we get. But when you get a system like this, there's not much stopping it. And I'm not sure if you're going to ask me about sump pumps and that
0: we'll wait to answer that question then because
1: that's going to be the answer, okay?
0: Okay, so you talked about the sewer system, and that's something that we've seen consistently. And I get it. People are frustrated. They go on social media and they talk about the sewer system's failed, and it you know, so I want to just briefly talk about that. What's the difference between infrastructure failure and infrastructure simply being overwhelmed by water? And you've talked about volume, and the sewer systems, they actually work, but it's the volume of water that can't move through that system, so it backs into people's houses.
1: Yeah. So basically, and it's not really backing in, okay? It's not getting out. So when the weeping tile can no longer bleed through the sanitary, and this is a good question, because there's a lot of people thinking they have a lot of sewage in their basements, and they really don't, okay? The sewage is, it comes in the middle of the night, and most people aren't even using their sewer, so that's all gone, and it's gone down to the plant, okay? Where it's being cleaned and dumped out into the lake or whatever. But so what's happening is your weeping tile are pushing into that sanitary sewer. It is going through slowly, but at capacity once again. So it's not getting through that fast. So it's backing up into your water. Yes, it looks dirty. It's more like gray water, but it's not sewage. Oh, a little bit is. For instance, I know I got up in the morning not knowing that my basement was flooded. I used my bathroom, and I had a shower and all that, and flushed the toilet. And it was when I went out to check my vegetable garden and realized my feet were underwater out of there, I thought, I better check my basement. What I put down the toilet and what I put out there was maybe might have wound up in my basement. But as far as everybody else's sewage, no. So basically, that's about it. So it all gets down to capacity. So what are you going to do to solve that now?
0: Right.
1: Okay.
0: And so when you look at, let's get into capacity. Here's a question that I've seen and people have been asking, Why can 10 houses on a street experience completely different outcomes? You talked about you had 2 feet, your neighbor had a couple of inches. What is the difference there? You did talk about sort of the visualization of one house may be in the center of a river, a flow of water that's a river. The other ones, they have different soil types or different gradings. Yeah. Talk
1: about
0: that.
1: Well, at the same time, if you look at the average street, and I've looked at many times houses I'm working on, you'll see one foundation wall is maybe even a foot higher than the other. So there are different depths of basements even within a single street.
0: Yep.
1: So, of course, the lower basement's going to get it first, okay? So that's basically one way it's going to happen. But once again, it is about the soil structure below ground and where the water is finding its natural pathway. Okay, your house might get hit a little bit harder. You also may have foundation cracks in your basement, okay, which means it's going to slip through there a little bit easier as well. And once the weep and tile aren't working, you also have drainage stone underneath the basement floor in your house, okay? And with the system that was built in the 1950s in the Niagara, Northern St. Catharines, we've got drainage stone under the floor. And that's supposed to drain also, okay? And what I mean by drainage stone is if I take a pickle jar and fill it up with glass marbles, I can then fill that pickle jar with water, okay? And basically, if I want to empty it, I poke a little hole in the bottom and it'll drain. So the stone underneath your basement floor is like a big pickle jar, and by rights it should have a weeping tile installed into it. And if it's not going to a sump pole, because you don't have a sump pole, then it also is being attached to the sanitary sewer somehow. So as water table raises around your house, it's also raising up on your basement floor.
0: Right.
1: Concrete cracks, like it or not, and I've watched many times the water just seething up through the cracks in the floor in many people's houses, and they're actually getting prices to dig all the way around in the thousands and thousands of dollars. You know how many times I have said, look, we'll just break a little bit of floor out here, put in a piece of 4-inch tile, under drain that drainage stone into your sewer or your sump pole. Problem gone.
0: So we're going to get into some of the solutions after the break. We're going to talk about what people can practically do, because I don't, you know, in your line of work, can you guarantee a dry basement?
1: At 100% against all factions that can come at it, I would say no, almost, but no.
0: And that's important to understand, because we're going to get...
1: But I do have one that I could.
0: Well, we're going to get to that after the break. I'm talking with Rick Robson. 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And after the break, we're going to get into some of the solutions that you can be looking at here on Searching for Solutions, powered by First Ontario Credit Union, enabling a community of understanding through open conversations. 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
0: 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I'm talking to Rick Robson, and he's from Foundation Expert, and he is indeed a Foundation Expert. We're going to be talking about

0: are some of the things you can do around your home to help reinforce it when it comes to these kind of flood events? And on a future show, I'm going to get into the more frequency of these and look at weather patterns and talk about what we can expect as a community. But right now, this is focused on what could you do in your home. So, Rick, imagine you're standing outside of a house and you're looking at it, and the homeowner has said, "I want you to look at my house to see what is it that could be contributing to the flooding." What's the first thing you're looking at?
1: Okay, so the very first thing I look at as I approach any house is the land drainage and what opportunities are offered. I've been to some places where there are no opportunities, right. Okay, and that's a difficult one. When they do a new subdivision today, they really take into contemplation, you know, what needs to be done to drain water away, but not back in the day. So like where I do live, okay.
0: North End,
1: so
0: St. Catharines.
1: North End, yep. St. Catharines, yeah. So basically, so we're looking at drainage, okay, and we're looking at extension of eaves, troughs, downspouts away from the house, and hopefully they're not draining back towards the house.
0: Right. Okay. That's also, you see some people who put like a foot out, you see their drain, their eaves trough come down, and it's a foot out, and you're thinking, well, the water's just going to saturate back into around the house. Like, it's, you've got to put those eaves troughs extensions further out, no?
1: If you don't have good drainage, if you have good drainage, a foot out is under normal conditions, right, pretty well okay. But I mean, the other night I watched it flooding right in through my basement windows, and I have had only a foot out for 25 years, not a problem. Okay, now mine are 10 feet out.
0: Yeah.
1: Okay.
0: Yeah.
1: And basically that solved the problem of the water coming in the windows. Okay. So that's fine. So we're looking at drainage, number one. Number two, I'm looking at the age of the home. I want to see when it was built to see if you even have weeping tile. So if your home was built before 1950, there's a good chance you don't. Okay. Weeping tile came from the farm first. Okay. Yeah. And then somebody adapted it to the homes, and that's how we keep basements dry. Now, if you're built after 1950, fine. You got weeping tile, but what condition are those weeping tile in?
0: And what's the weeping tile made of? Is it clay?
1: So not today. No, they're plastic today, but I stood beside a hole with my father as a young kid many times watching his guys put in weeping tile around buildings, and they used to be 1 foot sections, or about 16 foot sections of clay tile. And you know, we're finding most of that. There were some types of clay tile built then that weren't very good, and it's the yellow in color, and if you find that one, a lot of times it got punky and it broke down and collapsed, okay? I hear a lot of contractors telling people, oh, your weeping tile are all collapsed. And I'm going, well, they're just not watching what their bucket's doing when they're digging around, because the bucket's collapsing them, okay?
0: Right, right.
1: And because we noted that. Usually I'm pulling weeping tile out as good as the day they were new. But their system of working is, when you have these short lengths of weeping tile, they just butt together. Unlike a surface where the connection is sealed, they're not sealed. That way, as water raises, because water table comes up, water comes up into the bottom of weeping tile more often than it goes into the top.
0: Right.
1: Okay. And so therefore it just bleeds through those unfixed joints. Okay. And then it goes usually to the sanitary sewer. And of course, we already discussed the problem with the sanitary sewer backing up. So if it comes into, now secondary, what I'm saying is, okay, now we're in a big deluge like we've had, and you've got to put in a sump pump and a sump hole. Okay. But if you're going to just go by the average sump pump and the average sump hole, and not get a backwater valve put on the sewer, you're probably still going to flood. So you got to start thinking about, and I'm going to be installing one myself, and I'm thinking I'm going around not the usual quarter-inch horsepower. I'm going up half-inch to three-quarter-inch horsepower. And discharge is very important off the sump pump, okay? Most people going with inch-and-a-half ABS discharge line, yep, pipe. Okay, let's get up to 2-inch now for more velocity. The pump pumping through a small line is just going to do the same problem that the cheaper pump and the weaker pump is doing. So give it some capacity. Another thing people have to really think about is how much head you're putting up on. So basically about 10 feet ahead in the average basement before it turns out. But do not use 90 degree elbows on your pipe as you're joining them together, because that just makes like the water shooting up a pipe and it slams into a wall before it turns left, for instance, and
0: so
1: goes out the wall.
0: The
1: a
0: elbow.
1: Long, slow sweep,
0: okay,
1: or put two 45s together, okay, which gives it a nice swoop out. All of this makes things go a lot quicker. Also, I'm working with a young man who bought my construction company, who just sent me a picture of he put three sump holes in a basement. And we started kicking around. Wow, that kind of looks bad, and it's taking up a lot of room. So I'm coming into a new solution that I'm going to work with Mark, who is really involved in this. And I really like him. He's very smart. He's a hard worker, and he comes up with some great ideas.
0: So I want to go back to the horsepower. So, you know, when you talk about the power of the pump, are we now looking in? You know, we look at municipal infrastructure and we talk about 100-year storms. Well, what we've experienced over the past couple of weeks, I think you're going to see more frequency. It may not happen again for another 5 years, but it's not good. It's going to be less than 100 years. So when you talk about the kind of sub pump, are we talking about a higher horsepower now?
1: Yeah, just so you know, it's not going to be 100 years. It's going to be less. And if we're getting a change in the climate now, that's something even I'm wondering about. But normally every 4 or 5 years, somewhere in a town gets hit with something like this. And I'm generally telling the people the same stuff we've all covered. So regular, just the average bought $120 sump pump, you know, you're looking at about 1/4 horsepower. And it's pumping about 20 to 25 gallons per minute. Okay, you go into 1/3 horsepower, you're getting about 35 to 45 gallons per minute. You go into 1/2 horsepower, you're getting 50 to 60 gallons per minute. You go into 3/4 horsepower, you're getting 70 to 80 gallons per minute. But you're paying a lot of electricity on that pump too, okay?
0: So, but you're paying a lot of electricity,
1: yeah.
0: But you're also saving potential devastation in your basement.
1: Yeah. Well, what I'm going to be doing is I'm putting in 2 sump pumps, okay, and I'm going to go just with the average one, and I'm going to have the float system and my pump set up, the heavier one, to take on that unusual thing that's going to happen.
0: Right.
1: So it'll be only at that time I'm paying more electricity, okay?
0: Right.
1: I'm also going to increase the volume that goes into my sump pit, which is about as big as the average garbage can. It takes garbage away from a house, okay? And that's like Mark, I told you, put in 3 of them. And I've come up with an idea. We're just going to make a much larger hole around our sump hole that goes in the ground, fill it with much more drainage stone, meaning much more capacity, so that you'll have the size of 3 pits, but it'll actually be drainage stone under your basement floor filling up, okay? And it will all drain. You put a bunch of holes into your sump pit. It allows the water to leach back in. And so instead of your sump pump coming on and pumping 8 inches of water out way too often, it's going to be pumping 8 inches of water out, but it's going to be taking much longer to pump it out with the extra space that we're giving all that water.
0: So, one of the things I want to talk to you about, Rick, is, you know, there's a lot of people, when you look at contractors, so you have thousands of homes that have been impacted, so now you've got contractors coming in. What do you say to the homeowner? How do you best prepare them for the discussion with the contractor, where you know that some contractors may be coming in trying to get the highest dollar of, oh, you've got to do this, it's going to cost you $30,000, whereas you, as a consultant, you walk in and go, I can solve this in $5,000. Like, I can figure out how, you know, what are some of the questions that you think residents should be asking contractors?
1: So I advise people how to deal with contractors quite often. So the one call I get a lot is confusion. Okay, I've had 3 contractors in. I've got 3 different prices. One's $5,000, one's $20,000, and the other somewhere in the middle of that. Okay, and then I've got these different ideas. What the heck works for me? The one guy's coming from the outside. One guy wants to go inside. Okay, one guy wants to cheat and put it onto basically the sanitary sewer, but you know, another one's putting in a sump pump and a sump system. So basically, you know, we've got to get down to getting this figured out. Digging around the outside of the house and putting a weeping tile and waterproofing the wall out there is actually what I call waterproofing. Okay, putting an inside system in, which is breaking your concrete floor all around the perimeter of the foundation walls inside your house, or portions of, you don't always do the entire home. And basically, that is, I don't call that waterproofing, even though everyone else does. That's a water leak management system. So you're still inviting your leak in and you're picking it up inside and putting it away. I've installed both systems my entire life. I have never been back, and I can't believe this track record. Honestly, I've never redone one. Do I get called back to stand up to the guarantee? Certainly. I won't waste your time with that now, but there's a lot of reasons why, and we usually get that solved. So, yeah. Basically, either than that, it's about the 4 different systems And you may want to ask that question down the road as to what you can do to get rid of the water from your basement, what works better than the other.
0: So let's do that, because we've talked about sub pumps, we talked about a weeping tile, we talked about drain spouts, eaves trough spouts going further out into your property so that it's not close to where you are. We've talked about grading. So give us, talk about the four things that you think are the most critical.
1: Okay. So basically, the one method is what's going on here in the North End. Most homes built around the whole city of St. Catharines back in the 1950s is you were allowed to put your weeping tile onto the sanitary sewer. So that is one source of drainage for the weeping tile. Okay. Secondary to that, your next source of drainage would be to a sump pump and a sump hole. Okay. So that is your second source of drainage, okay, and you can combine the two if you like, okay. Basically, if you live on a ravine, okay, that's going to be your ideal source. I said four sources, sorry, I should have said three. Living on a ravine like you yourself do, and we talked about this a little bit before the show, is that if you could get your weeping tile out to an elevation lower than your basement floor, whether you're on a ravine or even a good hill, and get your weeping tile out there, you are now ideally solving your basement problem, because that water's freely flowing away. You don't have any concerns about a blocked sewer. Even under normal conditions, there are things that the Ukrainian church one time had a blocked sewer after an event in the basement, and all the things that flushed in the toilet blocked the sewer, and the whole church filled up with water. That was just a matter of unblocking the sewer. Okay, fine. But you get a blocked sewer, it's going to come back. Okay. You got a sump pump, and that's going on. You get an electricity shortage. Okay, the pump's going to quit working. Yes. And I'm sorry, a fourth would be you have your battery backup system. Okay. Yeah. But in the battery backup system, under normal conditions, will work pretty good, okay? Except that they usually say 8 hours. I'm finding most people tell me they quit after 5 hours. But if you look at the size of the pump that is backed up by a battery, which sits on the pipe above your sump pump, it's about as big as your fist or a little bigger. So if you get something like we suffered the other day, that little battery system's not going to help you at all, okay? No. So you've got the concerns normally of electricity loss, okay, plug sewer, and that is all a little bit iffy. But if you've got a ravine and you can put your weeping tile and you're allowed to put it out over that ravine, you're not worrying about electricity, you're not worrying about plug sewer, you're not worrying about anything, you got a good free flow. And you could put a 6-inch pipe out there if you want to maximize the flow out, and you're in wonderful condition.
0: But for the average person in something like North St. Catharines, which you touched on earlier in the show, is it's pretty much the floor of an ancient lake. So, the lake used to go up to the top of the escarpment. You've got a lot of sandy loam down there, you got a lot of silt down there, and the homes in North St. Catharines, talk about and we've been talking about stormwater and combined sewer, where there may not be a lot of places that you can direct water because they're closely built together. And, how do you advise people on looking at their property and go, where do you best push the water? One is you don't want to push it to your neighbor, but do you push it to the road? But then the road, it's going to go into the stormwater sanitary. But I guess what you're saying is that it's best to push it as far away from your property as possible.
1: Yeah. So even though I explained I'm on flat land, okay, but fine. My driveway does have about maybe 2 inches of slope from the garage out to the surface of the road, but we have a curb there, so that brings my grass up higher. And I actually talked to Mayor Sisko about this yesterday, okay, because I showed him an idea I have that he's going to be presenting to his boys down at the city, okay? Yep. We're thinking that they might not like it, but I can talk more about it and make it easier. But anyway, so it is to try to get that water out to that road surface, okay? The younger man, that I'm educating right now on basements just happens to be a guy from El Salvador who's doing a wonderful job, underdrained a backyard, okay, not far from here, from your radio station. But in that case, we put a landscaping catch basin, unlike the catch basins you see in parking lots and the storm sewers in the roads, okay, in his backyard. And he's got a little pump in there, so he's just pumping his backyard off through a pump that just extends it out over a garden hose, okay? So That's going to help under normal conditions. You could go to a bigger pump. But in my case, I want to run an under drainage line underneath my ground, okay, all the way out to the curb, okay? Now, the water can't pass through the curb, and we don't want... You could get a pop-up system put on the end of that, that the water will pop up out of the pipe and bleed over the curb. But, you know, that when winter's breaking and you're getting a lot of your water volume and this and that and whatever, and then it ice up, yeah, up overnight, yeah, that's going to fail. So yeah, I'm talking about trying to drill some holes through the bottom of the curb so that pipe could leak out through the curb. And I don't think that'll hurt the curb at all. Mind you, they shouldn't be allowing people to do that themselves, because guys are going to start cutting the curb out, this and that and whatever, and that just can't go. So maybe it should be a contractor that the city says this guy can do it. I'm not sure what they'll come up with downtown or if they'll permit it, but it is a good idea.
0: So one of the other things that people have talked about, and we talk about North End, and there's been additional infilling and development in different parts of the city, and you know, there's people online saying the flooding was due to this new three-story building that was built just down the road. And I want to touch on this because, you know, someone who's been in construction, the new standards for building in Ontario is that if you build a, you know, say a three-story or four-story building within the perimeter of your property, within the confines of your property, the developer has to build a stormwater catch basin that then, after a storm goes by, this catch basin will then slowly release the water that would be captured on that property. So is that a way of preventing what we've saw over the last, you know, two floods, where, again, it's not because of the infill, because that water is being contained on the property, but it's just sheer volume of water that's coming through the system?
1: Well, these look like mini lakes in these neighborhoods that you're seeing them, you know, periodically and whatever. And so that's a good system as long as you've got the elevation above them, okay? And if you don't have much elevation above them, I was in the area in White Oaks where they have one of them, and looked at a basement. This is just last year under a normal storm that just got completely drenched. So they don't always work the greatest either. But if you're building a new building, one thing is to realize that that new building, and if it's an apartment building, you got that many toilets going onto the sanitary system in that area as well.
0: But they're not flushing at 1 a.m. That's the they're not overwhelming the system because they're not flushing at 1 a.m.
1: No, you're right. They're not. Mind you, in the North End, we don't have too many new buildings going in, because so that's one good thing there as well. Okay, so basically, I mean, once again, you're putting water into a system where it just adds to more groundwater and tabled water. Okay, a lot of times they might blanket them and coat them with plastic, but they have to get a good bleed off system too, which would go through, if it's in the middle of town, it also has to go through a storm sewer somewhere to bleed off. Okay, the storm sewers in our neighborhood are running excellent.
0: Right.
1: Okay, one thing to watch for, my son was actually going to his friend's house on the rain we had about 3 weeks ago, which didn't hammer us as bad as these last two did.
0: No, it still set a record, but that, I think it was a 38 millimeters and some odd, and that broke the previous record. Like,
1: yeah,
0: we just kept breaking records over the last 3 weeks, 4 weeks.
1: And he drove through a huge amount of water to his buddy's house, Facer Street area.
0: Yeah.
1: And actually, there's an older guy in the house next door to his friend who yelled at them, said, "Hey, can you guys get some rakes?" Because, and he brought them out, and they got boots on, and they went out. And they actually, see, people don't realize that it looks like the catch basins, which are the square grates in the streets and in parking lots, are backing up. They're not. They got all kinds of debris that float over and block the passage for the water into them. And as soon as my son and his friend got rakes on and pulled it all back, okay, the water was gone in 2 minutes.
0: So something as small as
1: that. And that storm sewer took all that water in 2 minutes. Storm sewers are huge.
0: Yeah.
1: Sanitary sewers aren't, okay? So, yeah. So were we seeing cars floating? Okay, I'll bet you if somebody got out there, because that had to be at a low road area, there had to be a storm sewer grate in there, and if somebody would have had a just in their head to get out there and clear it off, those cars wouldn't have been floating. I could be a little wrong on that.
0: No, but that speaks to, again, the being aware of these, you know, again, people are blaming the city because the storm covered the lids, you know, may have been covered in debris. That debris may have arrived simply as part of that event.
1: Oh, definitely event. It did. Absolutely.
0: And so it's one of those things where these are the aftermaths. I'm going to have Mayor Sisko and hopefully Mayor Diodati and Mayor Easton on in a future show, because I want to talk from a municipal perspective, sort of what's happening. But for this show, I wanted to be able to talk about concrete solutions homeowners can do. And so I want to leave you with one question, then I got to do a wrap-up after some commercials. Rick, thousands of residents are cleaning up right now, and many are wondering what to do next. You know, the people now are paying more attention to the forecasts than before because of that psychological impact now of having flooded.

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1: Stopping the water from coming back into your basement, okay, but you're not stopping the water from going back up into your weeping tile, which is out around the house. And once that gets up past floor level inside, it's bleeding in again.
2: The sump pump.
1: That's right.
2: Rick,
1: now that's where you want the sump pump to take over for you.
2: Yes. I'm glad you and the mayor connected, because that connection led to you being on Searching for Solutions today. 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
1: Okay, so basically Foundation Expert. 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
1: So 905-651-6006. 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The web page cell phone, is because it's brand new, I haven't even learned that number yet, but... it'll be on the web page. I wrote it down here somewhere.
2: 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Rick Robson, he is an expert on this. He'll give you the straight goods, the consulting on it. We're going to be back up with some wrap-up remarks. This is Searching for Solutions, powered by First Ontario Credit Union, enabling a community of understanding through open conversations. We'll be right back.
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0: powered by First Ontario Credit Union, enabling a community of understanding through open conversations. So I hope you were able to take some good information from the discussion with Rick Robson from the foundation company. That's really someone who you should be getting a hold of if you're looking to have a further conversation with your foundation. He's from Foundation Expert. And you know, it's one of those, we wanted to give you some concrete solutions that you can do today. We don't know what the weather is going to be like tomorrow. Homeowners are asking a lot of questions about how to better protect their property. I'm sure the insurance companies are providing information, but also asking questions about what you've done on your property. I think today's discussion with Rick gives you some concrete things that you can do. As Rick said, I don't think any foundation basement, any basement here in the Niagara area is 100%, could be 100% dry proofed. I think there's always a chance, which also means, you know, do an analysis of what's in your basement. Look at the things that are very close to you, they're important to you. Make sure they're in taupe, in those plastic taupe, taupe boxes. Get things in plastic, get things that are very precious to you, get them put aside. Those who have lost many of those, I'm sure, will say those are the memories that they wanted to be protected, and those are now lost. And so that's what we wanted to talk about today. In the future, we're going to have more discussion about what's happening with the municipalities, how they're addressing things like climate change, climate adaptation. You know, we are facing new realities. I don't think anybody, I hope, can deny that now. Science has told us. 15 years ago, there was predictions that this is what was going to happen. The forest fires, the floods, the hurricanes, the winds. It was predicted. And now we're facing it. And now we got to do what communities do best, come together, help each other. And I hope you've been able to get some information here on Searching for Solutions. We're just trying to do our small part. So I want to thank Jace for producing the show here today, Rick for being in studio with me, and take care of each other out there. Check up on your neighbors. 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There's a lot of people out there looking to help. Utilize those resources. So take care of each other. This is Searching for Solutions, powered by First Ontario Credit Union, enabling a community of understanding through open conversations. We'll talk again.
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5: Good morning, I'm Tom McKay. Here's what's making news. Niagara police are investigating a serious motor vehicle collision in Thorold. As a result of the investigation, Merrittville Highway is currently closed from Seaburn Road to the golf course. Police have also closed Beaver Dams Road from Highway 406 to Merrittville Highway. We will have more details as they become available. Hamilton police say a 3D printed firearm and silencer are among the weapons seized during a drug investigation in the city's East End. Police began investigating suspected drug trafficking from a home on Kenilworth Avenue North earlier this year, executing a search warrant on Wednesday. Officers seized fentanyl, methamphetamine, hydromorphone pills, and psilocybin mushrooms. Police also recovered two Uzi-style firearms, including one that was 3D printed, along with a 3D printed silencer, ammunition, and brass knuckles containing a spring-loaded knife. 41-year-old Brandon Mitchell and 43-year-old Jolene Keough, both of Hamilton, face several drug trafficking and weapons charges. Mitchell also faces charges for allegedly violating probation and a court order. Anyone with information related to this incident is being asked to contact Hamilton Police. The Niagara SPCA is urging people struggling to care for their animals to reach out for help instead of abandoning them. The message comes after 11 8-week-old puppies were found abandoned earlier this week in two boxes in the Haldimand area. Executive Director Amelia Canto was asked what owners should do if they can't care for a litter of puppies.
6: We would ask if they call us. We will talk to them about options because abandonment just isn't one of them. So just make that call to us and we will work through that situation with them. We will make room in the shelters and have them come in so that we can take care of them.
5: Canto adds the puppies will likely be adopted fairly quickly with applications available through the Niagara SPCA. The puppies were given food and water while volunteers were called in to help bathe them. To learn more or want to support, visit NiagaraSPCA.com. At least 27 people have been killed following a Russian attack on the Bucha district close to the Ukrainian capital of Kyiv. Officials say at least 50 residential buildings had been damaged in the attack, which also sparked a large-scale fire that spread to homes and a restaurant. Almost constant air raids in Kyiv have now reached their third day, choking the economy in the Ukrainian capital and severely disrupting civilian life. And the federal government has announced $5 million in urgent humanitarian aid to support Nepal after a flash flood tore through the border region with China this week, killing more than 600 people. Foreign Affairs Minister Anita Anand says they know that there are more Canadians that are in the region.
7: It's 866 Canadians have registered with us in Nepal, and over 10,000 Canadians have registered with us in China.
5: Global Affairs Canada is aware of 32 missing Canadians and permanent residents in the area. So far, no Canadians have been among the 121 foreign nationals who have been rescued. In sports, the Toronto Blue Jays combined quality pitching and a lethal offense last night to beat the visiting Seattle Mariners 8-1. They moved to within 2.5 games of the final AL wildcard berth and will be looking for more of the same today when right-hander Jose Soriano starts for the Jays in the middle set of their three-game series with Seattle. There are two games in the CFL tonight. The 4-7 Hamilton Tiger Cats visit the 4-6 Calgary Stampeders, who are in the basement of the West Division. Elsewhere, the 6-4 Saskatchewan Roughriders host the 5-5 Toronto Argonauts in Regina. And back home, our Welland Jackfish get ready for a home game against Toronto in Canadian Baseball League action tonight. The 29-17 Jackfish host the 15-31 Maple Leafs on their home plate at Welland Stadium. Tee-up is set for 6:05 p.m. For more local news that matters to you, go to cktbnews.com. 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
4: A look at the forecast. We have a sun and cloud mix expected this morning as the high goes up to a high of 26. It'll feel more like 30 with that Humidex. Tonight, expect some increasing cloud cover in the evening with a low going down to 20. Those clouds are going to become fully cloudy tomorrow with a 60% chance of showers later in the afternoon. Going back up to a high of 28, it's going to feel more like 33 with that Humidex. And then Monday, sun and cloud mix is expected with a 40% chance of showers and a high of 26.

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1: And boom, just like that, we're live on air. Hey everyone, it's me, Dave McMahon. You can call me Dave the Dog Man if you want to. I'm glad you could be with us this evening. And we are broadcasting live from the White House of Rock and Talk, 12 Yates Street, St. Catharines, the legendary White House of Rock and Talk. Oh, if this building could talk. I mean, the ghosts are talking, and only certain people can hear what the ghosts are saying, right? Because for years and years, they've said the building is haunted. I've never encountered any orbs or ghosts, but many people that have worked here for sure have some stories about that. Anyway, we're going to say hello to some of the, well, to all of the people in the room. First off, I'd like to say hello to my producer, Jenny. Hey, Jenny, join me live on air, if you wouldn't mind for a moment.
2: Hey, how's it going?
1: How's it going, Jenny? You doing good?
2: Yeah, I'm great.
1: Good, good stuff, Jenny. I want to thank you for taking such good care of us, as you always do. So thank you, Jenny, for being the world's best producer that a person could ask for.
2: Thank you.
1: And I would like to say hello to my good friend and photographer, Mr. Damon MacArthur. Damon, come right up here to this retro microphone and say hello to the audience. Say hello to the audience, Damon.
3: Hey, how's it going, everyone?
1: Now, as I said, you're a photographer. Maybe you could give your socials and say a couple of things about the photography work that you're doing. Go ahead, Damon. Get nice and close because we got to pick up this. Here we are. Go ahead.
3: The Instagram's MacMedia, MacMedia.ca. You can see all my work there. I do a lot of automotive. We do a lot of dog training. A little bit of everything there.
1: Yeah, we're glad to have you here, Damon. As always, you were here the last time I was live in the studio, and it's always fun to have you around. You got good energy, buddy. Glad you're here with us, man. I'd like to say hello to my good friend, Mr. Joe Gonzalez. Many of you know him as Pizza Joe. Hey, Joe, how are you? Put your lips up to that big thing right there in front of your face.
4: Yes, sir. Yes, sir. Thank you for having me, Dave. I much appreciate it.
1: Joe, for those that don't know, for those that live in a box and don't get out very much, just real quick, tell them about the pizza reviews that you do. I mean, and where they can find them, and how many pizza reviews have you done to date?
4: Okay, you want me to remember all those
1: like
4: questions?
1: Like ballpark, how many pizza reviews have you done to date, Joe?
4: I've done a little over 1,000 reviews, Niagara region, Western New York, all over the world. Mostly cheese and pepperoni, but I've tried all kinds. Some fantastic pizzas around here. You can find me at Pizza Review Joe on every social media platform. And yeah, thanks for bringing me to your dog party here. This is fun.
1: Yeah, I'm glad you're in the house here. Of course, you are running for mayor.
4: Actually, just council.
1: Just council.
4: Running for Waynesley.
1: I was told,
4: council.
1: I heard in a dive bar that you were running for mayor.
4: Well,
1: but the guy was drunk, so I don't know what the hell he was saying.
4: A lot of people call me the unofficial mayor of Waynesley, but now I'm actually running for council. Yes.
1: Okay.
4: Yeah.
1: Well, I'm going to vote for you.
4: Thank you. I mean, so I'm going to sell you a house in Waynesley because I own a real estate company too. So you can buy a house in Waynesley and then vote for me.
1: And plug your real estate company. We can do almost anything.
4: I like it. Are you going to let anybody else in your talk?
1: No. It's just us tonight. Go ahead, Joe.
4: Yeah, I got Right Choice Happenings Realty in Waynefleet. And yeah, we service all of Niagara region, Haldimand as well. And yeah, happy to help anybody buy or sell their home.
1: And Joe, you've got your sweetheart to your right. Eleanor Pinu is here. She is the proprietor of My Co Pet. Hello, Eleanor. Say hello to our listeners in Radioland.
5: Hello, hello. Thank you so much for having me on, Dave. I'm honored to be here for the third time.
1: Yeah, and I'm super happy to have you. We're going to talk about gut health in canines. You are truly going to educate my audience about gut health in dogs. I'm also going to have some questions for you about dog poo, like caca poo poo. Because
5: cool.
1: I want you to educate the owners about dog poo. Because dog poo, when you look at your dog's poo-poo, it will tell you lots. Just like when I look at my poo-poo, it tells me, you know, how I'm doing health-wise.
5: Might be a conversation, but I think it'll go pretty well.
1: So, because the poo will reveal a lot, so we'll talk about different colors of poo. And you've got some great products that you're carrying. The one that interests me the most is the spray. You have a spray product that is multidimensional. We'll talk about it very shortly, but we're going to continue introducing everyone. We want to say hello to our good friend, Mr. Spencer McKenzie, who is a blues artist. And Spencer, welcome back to the Dave the Dog Man Radio Show, buddy.
6: It's always great to be here.
1: Good to see you, Spencer. You've been traveling a lot. You've been performing in different provinces.
6: Yes, just right back from Thunder Bay a couple days ago. We were out east and also put out a new record this year back in February, Empty Chair. So we're just touring around and also have a local date coming up.
1: Okay, and is this secret? Like, do you want to say anything else about the local date coming up?
6: Or it is, it's actually just announced, or will be just announced. It is the Boston Pizza Before They Get Big tour at the Boston Pizza in St. Catharines. That's a great thing that they're doing, bringing in some artists. Usually, you know, you're like, Boston Pizza, what? But then we're going to rock the place out.
1: Well, I know you will.
6: Yeah, September 5th.
1: September 5th, Boston Pizza. And I'm so glad to have you in studio. You've performed in studio here on my show. As we head off to commercial break and return from commercial, we'll get you to play. But we're also going to get you to play a song or two as well. Please introduce your girlfriend to everyone.
6: We have Lydia Campbell of Giving Grove Events as well, actually. And she's sitting with the amazing dog. I forget what was the dog.
2: Her name is Mikva.
6: Mikva.
1: Nikva. I forgot to introduce Nikva. Nikva is an absolute gorgeous dog, trained at Dave McMahon's Dog Training Academy, and has graduated the 10-week group novice obedience course with high score, and now she's going to be moving on to the intermediate and off-leash advanced training. And look at the temperament of this dog.
4: Sweet Joe's angel.
1: Damon's pet, her. She's so beautiful. And these beads represent anything, or is this strictly jewelry?
2: Pearls for the girls, Damon.
1: Pearls for the girls. Oh, there's a ZZ Top song about pearls, but it's not really fitting. Plus, we're not playing any ZZ Top today. We are going to slide to break, and Spencer's going to play a little guitar for us as we slide to break. We got to hear some messages from our sponsors. Stay with me. I'm Dave McMahon. Don't go very far, and give a little listen to this. Mr. Spencer McKenzie.
6: Just kidding. Just kidding.
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1: And boom, just like that, we're live on air. Hey everyone, it's me, Dave McMahon. You can call me Dave the Dog Man if you want to. I'm glad you could be with us this evening. And we are broadcasting live from the White House of Rock and Talk, 12 Yates Street, St. Catharines, the legendary White House of Rock and Talk. Oh, if this building could talk. I mean, the ghosts are talking, and only certain people can hear what the ghosts are saying, right? Because for years and years, they've said the building is haunted. I've never encountered any orbs or ghosts, but many people that have worked here for sure have some stories about that. Anyway, we're going to say hello to some of the, well, to all of the people in the room. First off, I'd like to say hello to my producer, Jenny. Hey, Jenny, join me live on air, if you wouldn't mind, for a moment.
2: Hey, how's it going?
1: How's it going, Jenny? You doing good?
2: Yeah, I'm great.
1: Good, good stuff, Jenny. I want to thank you for taking such good care of us, as you always do. So thank you, Jenny, for being the world's best producer that a person could ask
2: thank
1: for.
2: Thank you.
1: And I would like to say hello to my good friend and photographer, Mr. Damon MacArthur. Damon, come right up here to this retro microphone and say hello to the audience. Say hello to the audience, Damon.
3: Hey, how's it going, everyone?
1: Now, as I said, you're a photographer. Maybe you could give your socials and say a couple of things about the photography work that you're doing. Go ahead, Damon. Get nice and close because we got to pick up this. Here we are. Go ahead.
3: The Instagram's MacMedia, MacMedia.ca. You can see all my work there. I do a lot of automotive. We do a lot of dog training. A little bit of everything there.
1: Yeah, we're glad to have you here, Damon. As always, you were here the last time I was live in the studio, and it's always fun to have you around. You've got good energy, buddy. Glad you're here with us, man. I'd like to say hello to my good friend, Mr. Joe Gonzalez. Many of you know him as Pizza Joe. Hey, Joe, how are you? Put your lips up to that big thing right there in front of your face.
4: Yes, sir. Yes, sir. Thank you for having me, Dave. I much appreciate it.
1: Joe, for those that don't know, for those that live in a box and don't get out very much, just real quick, tell them about the pizza reviews that you do. I mean, and where they can find them, and how many pizza reviews have you done to date?
4: Okay, you want me to remember all those
1: like
4: questions?
1: Like ballpark, how many pizza reviews have you done to date, Joe?
4: I've done a little over 1,000 reviews, Niagara region, Western New York, all over the world. Mostly cheese and pepperoni, but I've tried all kinds. Some fantastic pizzas around here. You can find me at Pizza Review Joe on every social media platform. And yeah, thanks for bringing me to your dog party here. This is fun.
1: Yeah, I'm glad you're in the house here. Of course, you are running for mayor.
4: Actually, just council.
1: Just council.
4: Running for Wensley.
1: I was told,
4: council.
1: I heard in a dive bar that you were running for mayor.
4: Well,
1: but the guy was drunk, so I don't know what the hell he was saying.
4: A lot of people call me the unofficial mayor of Wensley, but now I'm actually running for council. Yes.
1: Okay.
4: Yeah.
1: Well, I'm going to vote for you.
4: Thank you. I mean, so I'm going to sell you a house in Wensley because I own a real estate company, too. So you can buy a house in Wensley and then vote for me.
1: And plug your real estate company. We can do almost anything.
4: I like it. Are you going to let anybody else in your talk?
1: No. It's just us tonight. Go ahead, Joe.
4: Yeah, I got Right Choice Happenings Realty in Wainfleet. And yeah, we service all of Niagara region, Haldimand as well. And yeah, happy to help anybody buy or sell their home.
1: And Joe, you've got your sweetheart to your right. Eleanor Pinu is here. She is the proprietor of My Co Pet. Hello, Eleanor. Say hello to our listeners in Radio Land.
5: Hello, hello. Thank you so much for having me on, Dave. I'm honored to be here for the third time.
1: Yeah, and I'm super happy to have you. We're going to talk about gut health in canines. You are truly going to educate my audience about gut health in dogs. I'm also going to have some questions for you about dog poo, like caca poo poo.
5: Cool.
1: Because I want you to educate the owners about dog poo. Because dog poo, when you look at your dog's poo poo, it will tell you lots. Just like when I look at my poo poo, it tells me, you know, how I'm doing health wise.
5: Might be a conversation, but I think it'll go pretty well.
1: So, because the poo will reveal a lot, so we'll talk about different colors of poo, and you've got some great products that you're carrying. The one that interests me the most is the spray. You have a spray product that is multidimensional. We'll talk about it very shortly, but we're going to continue introducing everyone. We want to say hello to our good friend, Mr. Spencer McKenzie, who is a blues artist. And Spencer, welcome back to the Dave the Dog Man Radio Show, buddy.
6: It's always great to be here.
1: Good to see you, Spencer. You've been traveling a lot. You've been performing in different provinces.
6: Yes, just back from Thunder Bay a couple days ago. We were out east and also put out a new record this year back in February, Empty Chair. So we're just touring around and also have a local date coming up.
1: Okay, and is this secret? Like, do you want to say anything else about the local date coming up?
6: Or it is. It's actually just announced. It is the Boston Pizza Before They Get Big tour at the Boston Pizza in St. Catharines. It's a great thing that they're doing, bringing in some artists. Usually, you know, you're like, Boston Pizza, what? But then we're going to rock the place out.
1: Well, I know you will.
6: Yeah, September 5th.
1: September 5th, Boston Pizza. And I'm so glad to have you in studio. You've performed in studio here on my show. As we head off to commercial break and return from commercial, we'll get you to play. But we're also going to get you to play a song or two as well. Please introduce your girlfriend to everyone.
6: We have Lydia Campbell of Giving Grove Events as well, actually. And she's sitting with the amazing dog. I forget what was the dog.
5: Her name is Mikva.
6: Mikva.
1: Nikva. I forgot to introduce Nikva. Nikva is an absolute gorgeous dog, trained at Dave McMahon's Dog Training Academy, and has graduated the 10-week group novice obedience course with high score, and now she's going to be moving on to the intermediate and off-leash advanced training. And look at the temperament of this dog.
4: Sweet Joe angel.
1: Damon's pet, her. She's so beautiful. And then these beads represent anything, or is this strictly jewelry?
5: Pearls for the girls, Damon.
1: Pearls for the girls. Oh, there's a ZZ Top song about pearls, but that's not really fitting. Plus, we're not playing any ZZ Top today. We are going to slide to break, and Spencer's going to play a little guitar for us as we slide to break. We got to hear some messages from our sponsors. Stay with me. I'm Dave McMahon. Don't go very far, and give a little listen to this. Mr. Spencer McKenzie.
6: Just kidding.

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8: 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Let the story shine.

0: Yay, as the audience erupts into a fit of spontaneous applause. Thank you. Spencer McKenzie, thank you so much for being in the house and entertaining us. So let's talk about the health of dogs. Eleanor Pinot is with me, as I said. Am I doing okay in the pronunciation of the last name?
1: Pinot, like Pinot. The wine.
0: Pinot Grigio.
1: Si.
0: Like Pinot.
1: Yeah.
0: Eleanor Pinot Grigio, but not the Grigio, just Eleanor Pinot. I should know it by now. My co-pet. When did you launch the company?
1: Early 2024, just in the spring. Yeah, so we're just over 2 years old now.
0: Yeah, and does Joe give you ideas? Does he stay out of it? Because, I mean, you are the intellectual of the relationship. There's no doubt about it. And that's not a diss to you, Joe.
2: Listen, it's a clear indicator what we got here.
1: But he is the professional in content creation, so I take a lot of tips from Joe.
0: He brings a lot to the table.
1: A lot.
0: In content,
1: creation, scheduling.
2: Food.
0: He's got, you know, he can, he's got the imagination. It's good to have him in your corner. He supports you, and he loves you to death. That's what he told me.
1: Absolutely.
2: True story.
1: I can't believe he told you that.
0: Yeah, he really does. Why, he hasn't told you he loves you yet?
1: Almost on a daily basis, multiple times.
0: I was going to say, am I touching on sticky ground here?
2: No.
0: I know that your parents are veterinarians.
1: Correct.
0: So did the apple fall far from the tree? Maybe not. Like, were you going to go be a vet?
1: Actually, I was more interested in human medicine. But then my life, you know, fate always just puts you down the correct path. And now here I am in veterinary medicine, but in a Eastern medicine side of things rather than a Western medicine.
0: I thought we could talk about dog poo, which is a subject that we revisit quite often on the Dave the Dog Man radio talk show. Because I tell my clients at the Dave McMahon Dog Academy, keep an eye on your dog's cuckapoo-poo. You should always look at your dog's poo. If it's got some sliminess to it, if it's a certain color. So

0: if the audience is going, what direction are you taking this, Dave? Mm-hmm. Hang tight, fasten your seatbelt, because Eleanor is going to talk to you about the colors of poo, what it means. Now, I know, like, bringing it back to me, okay, like when I poo, sometimes the poo sinks to the bottom of the toilet, and my doctor said that that means something something, and sometimes my poo will float. Like, it all depends on what you've had to eat that day, right?
1: So good thing you're paying really close attention to what your doctor's saying here, if that's good or bad.
0: Yeah. So Eleanor, so back to dog poo, I know that you are 100% in agreement with me that pet owners need to really keep an eye on their dog's poop, because it really tells the tale of their health.
2: So, yeah, absolutely.
0: So for the next few minutes, I ask that you, you know, take the speaker's podium and educate us about dog poop. Dog poop 101, here it is right now.
2: Awesome. Yeah, dog poop, now they're not pooping into water, so we're not going to be able to tell whether it's floating or not. Floating poop actually tells you how much fat content is in the poop. If there's more fat content, it's going to float.
0: Okay, so when I have chicken wings at Sonny's in Chippewa, the poop is likely to float.
2: Correct.
0: Okay.
2: Yes.
0: But back to dogs.
2: Now, there's this thing called the Bristol stool chart, and there's seven different types of poop, going from very liquid to very solid constipated poop.
0: Okay.
2: So you can actually categorize your dog's poop into these categories, each of them telling you something different. Liquid, obviously, it's going to be very, very fast transit through the GI tract. This is usually not very good. You're going to dehydrate really quickly. So if you're seeing diarrhea,
0: if they get the squirts, it's a bad sign.
2: Exactly. Yeah. Probably ate something bad. Something's not agreeing with them.
0: Or they ate some avocado.
2: Yep, if avocado's not agreeing with them, if they don't have the digestive enzymes or probiotics to digest it, it's going to go straight through them.
0: Yep.
2: If you have really tough poop, you might need to add some pumpkin puree. Pure pumpkin,
0: like,
2: no sugar added.
0: When you say tough poop, you're talking like...
2: Constipated.
0: Hard.
2: Hard to get out.
0: Sometimes it comes out in balls.
2: Yes.
0: Like, even with my poop, sometimes it comes out in balls. Poop balls. And rabbits tend to poop in balls, too. It's just an observation.
1: I had no idea.
0: But one time I had a dog, she pooped in balls like half the size of golf balls. And I thought that was very odd, but then the next day her poop was fine, you know?
2: Yeah, I mean, we all go through different digestive states, upsets, and good days. The digestive system actually changes every 20 minutes. It's very, very dynamic.
0: Wow!
2: Mm-hmm.
0: I get smarter every time you visit me.
2: I'm glad. Glad I'm bringing some value.
1: Me too, Dave. Me too.
0: I know. I bet. Keep
2: some different colors of poop to be aware of. So brown is obviously like
0: that's
2: sweet
0: the classic
2: spot. Love brown.
0: Yeah, brown is good. So if our like humans too, I realize
2: correct.
0: This is dogs, but
2: yeah, no,
0: so?
2: Dogs, cats, humans were very much the same
0: yes.
2: in stool quality.
0: Okay,
2: the same things mean or the same poops mean the same thing.
0: Okay,
2: so
0: good.
2: If you see bright red in your poop, it means you have a lower GI bleed.
0: Oh,
2: that's
0: boy.
2: Typically blood. Or maybe you ate like red peppers or something.
0: Yes.
2: But you can usually tell
0: yes,
2: if
0: like
2: it's
0: when
2: a
0: I
2: red
0: beets,
2: pepper or if it's
0: when I beets,
2: bright
0: even when
2: red
0: I pee,
2: blood.
0: Joe.
1: It's scary though.
0: Sometimes
1: if you
0: I was peeing blood.
1: Yeah.
0: I thought, well, a guy at my age, you better call the doctor. He's like, did you have any beets today in your salad? I did. So I was so relieved that there was no blood in my urine. But back to dogs and back to you, Helena.
2: Yep. If you see like.
0: It's concerning.
2: Black...
0: It's a red flag if they have red in their poop.
2: Absolutely. Now, if you see like black coffee grounds, that's dried. They're old blood coming from a higher up part of your GI tract.
0: Oh, that's crazy.
2: Yeah, so if you see that in your dog, in your cat, in you, you have a bleed somewhere in your GI tract.
0: Mm. Right, yeah. And it's time to see a vet.
2: Probably, yeah.
0: Or
2: it's probably not a very good thing that's going on. Whether you have a perforation, maybe they ate something like they got a cooked bone. Right? Mm. Sometimes that happens. They get into our garbages,
0: yes.
2: chicken bones. They splinter really easily inside and can cause a lot of damage.
0: Tear the rectal tract, tear the stomach lining.
2: Exactly.
0: Graze the old esophagus.
2: Mm-hmm.
0: There
2: yep.
0: you go, Joe.
1: Yeah.
0: Take notes, man. This is a class. Class
1: I'm
0: is in
1: lucky
0: session.
1: I have her. She's my notes.
0: I know. So so keep an eye. Now, what if people want to look up this chart? Is this chart accessible
2: easily.
0: For the average Joe?
2: Easily.
0: Okay, tell
2: just
0: them where to find
2: it. Just type in either on Google, ChatGPT, Gemini, wherever you're searching, Bristol stool chart.
0: Bristol
2: stool
0: yeah,
2: and
0: chart.
2: I'll spell it. B-R-I-S-T-O-L.
0: Bristol chart. Stool chart.
2: Yep.
0: It's important.
2: Easy peasy.
0: That's right. And now we all know, I shouldn't say we all know, because there's some first-time dog owners that don't know crap. No pun intended, but they don't realize. But like a lot of us dog owners know, even if we don't feed raw, that they defecate less when you feed raw. This is some of the appeal to feeding raw, right?
2: Yes.
0: This is some of the attraction. Oh, great. He's not going to poop as much. I think we're going to feed raw, plus it's more healthy for him. Mm-hmm. So talk about the raw food stool, right? Yeah. So a dog being fed raw, is the stool going to fall under the same sort of color scheme, and it will coincide with the Bristol chart, or is there a different chart for people to feed raw? I'm just asking.
2: I haven't seen a different chart, okay. But I do often
0: poop is poop,
2: but what you'll see if you feed kibble is a bloated poop. It's very round and fat and it's bloated.
0: I feed
2: and
0: kibble.
2: You actually see the dog's body tends to look the same. They tend to be bloated. Kibble has a lot of preservatives and fillers and artificial ingredients in it.
0: Can you tell that I feed Betty kibble?
2: I thought she's just a husky girl.
0: So classy.
2: Yeah, but you see it in the body. It's just the same as us. There's a lot of grains in our food and in the dog kibble, which in North America, they tend to all be genetically modified organisms. And this causes an immune system reaction in our bodies because they don't see it as something that's normal. Instead, it is recognized as a pathogen in the body, which causes an immune system reaction and inflammation.
0: Gotcha.
2: So then you start to bloat out and have reactions.
0: Can I tell you how refreshing it is to sit across from a brainiac?
1: Isn't it nice?
0: It's so refreshing.
1: It is.
0: You know what I mean? To take a break from the regular run-of-the-mill folks that we mingle with. Did I just insult some of our mutual friends?
1: Nah.
0: No, I don't mean it that way. But it's nice to have a brainiac as a friend.
1: Are you raw or not raw?
0: No, I feed kibble.
1: Yeah?
0: Yes, a lot of my clients feed raw, but I don't have any experience with it. Here's what we need to do, though. We need to slide away for another break. And then when we come back from our break, can you, Eleanor, can you educate the audience on what they can do for the dog's gut health? Because I think that really coincides with what we've been doing so far, talking about dog cuckapoo-poo.
2: Absolutely.
0: All right.
2: Happy
0: All
2: to right. do it.
0: So we're going to slide away to a commercial as we hear the beautiful music of Spencer McKenzie.

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1: Yes! Spencer McKenzie, keep it going for Spencer. Woo!
2: Let's go, Spencer.
1: That's awesome. Great vibes. So happy you're here. Eleanor Pinu.
3: Pino.
4: You can just call her.
1: I want you to be my speech therapist to help me with that last
4: name. Just call her Eleanor Gonzalez. That's cool.
1: Yeah, Eleanor Gonzalez.
4: Yeah, that's cool.
1: Will it happen soon?
4: It's going to happen, I hope. Not yet.
1: Well, you will.
4: Yeah.
1: Okay. Gut health in dogs. Gut health in dogs is talking about the dog poop a great segue into the gut health with dogs?
3: Of course.
1: I thought it was continuity to some degree.
3: Yeah.
1: So go ahead.
3: Yeah, okay. Well, let's talk about diet, because you're doing kibble. Lots of people do raw. I do raw. Raw is...
1: Well, you don't do raw yourself, do you?
3: I do.
1: Like, you eat raw?
3: No.
1: Mostly Mediterranean
3: diet. Actually, I did have my raw tuna last night.
4: She had sushi at Danny's Sushi last night.
1: Oh, Danny's Sushi in the Falls. I love Danny. But anyway, and I love his sushi. But back to gut health and dog diets. Go ahead.
3: Yeah, gut health, first of all, it starts right at the very beginning of life through the colostrum that the mother gives to the babies.
1: Through the booby milk?
3: Exactly. Colostrum is the first milk produced by mothers after giving birth within the first 72 hours.
1: I didn't like the taste of it. I tasted it one time. I did not like the taste of it.
3: Yeah, and Deb?
4: You remember?
1: A lot of moms want the man to taste it, the father.
3: It's very good for you. It's called liquid gold. It has like the most incredible nutrients in it. Yeah, very, very good for you.
1: Yeah.
3: And this is what starts the animal's immune system.
1: Okay.
3: Mine, the dog, the cat, the horse, whoever.
1: Good.
3: Colostrum, very, very important. The next thing that's going to support your gut microbiome is, of course, your food. So you want to make sure you're staying away from foods that have pesticides in them, genetically modified ingredients, lots of grains, because those are almost all genetically modified. You don't want any fillers or additives, preservatives. Those are all going to disrupt the gut microbiome. Then
1: wheat, and all the other crap.
3: Exactly. Yeah, even us. Like, you'll notice it, if you're eating a lot of pasta at home or whatnot, do you bloat out? You don't feel comfortable.
1: I don't eat too much of that crap anymore.
3: Exactly. Mm-hmm. What did you just call it? Crap.
1: Exactly.
3: It's not good. In North America, they're all genetically modified. If you go and get an Italian-made pasta with flour from Italy, it's going to be absolutely different. You're not going to bloat out. You're going to feel good.
5: But so good.
3: So good. So food, very, very important. The next thing you want to look at is if you're feeding... like raw, you want to stay away from animals that have been fed hormones and antibiotics. Those, you literally are what you eat, right? And you are what your food eats.
1: I believe it.
3: Yeah, so if you're eating an animal, say chicken or a cow or a pig, that's been injected full of antibiotics and hormones, that is now going to be in your body and start to disrupt your gut microbiome and your immune system.
1: I'm going to have to go to Churchill Meats.
3: Yeah, exactly.
1: I got to go to Churchill Meats, Joe.
3: The meat shop.
1: That I can get my steaks grass-fed, no hormones, no weirdness in it.
4: Great
1: and they're
4: products.
1: Past clients of the Dave McMahon training, so
3: amazing.
1: Know, back and forth. Continue,
3: absolutely
1: please.
3: Love it. Yeah, so you are what you eat and what your food eats. Kibble is going to have a lot of GMO in it. It's going to have a lot of pesticides, preservatives, fillers, artificial ingredients. This is why a lot...

0: a female dog in tech.
1: It's
0: female
1: a bitch.
0: Dog. It's a bitch.
1: Yeah.
0: Yeah. Chief bitch officer. That's
1: she's
0: what
1: the
0: Mikva
1: chief
0: is.
1: Bitch officer?
0: Correct.
1: That is so cool.
0: Yes.
1: So she's not just the mascot
0: no.
1: of your company, the chief bitch officer.
0: She is our raison d'être, reason for being. She was going through allergies and yeast infections for 3 years. And
1: vaginal yeast infections.
0: Yep.
1: Not just in the ear.
0: Ear, paw, on her belly, on her feet. Like she was licking her paws a bunch. She had yeast in her ears, in her jowls, her bum, her vagina, all over the place. Now, I thought at the beginning, like, oh, my dog's licking herself. That's normal. That's dog behavior.
1: This bitch is crazy.
0: Yeah, that's
1: but
0: dog.
1: She had good reason to be licking herself.
0: Yes, and then I realized that, oh, this is actually a symptom. This is telling me that something's very, very wrong with my dog. So then I started doing a lot of research. Now, I myself have my Master's of Science degree, and both of my parents are veterinarians.
1: Yes.
0: So we started exploring all the different things we could do to support her gut microbiome, from changing her diet, trying medications, injections, supplements, topicals. And in the end, we ended up just spending like thousands of dollars and being back at square one, but even a little bit worse because all these things also had side effects on my dog. Right? So a lot of people come to me with the exact same story. They say, I've tried everything. I'm doing elimination diet. I do the...
1: Fasting.
0: Fasting's actually very, very
1: I know,
0: good.
1: You did that to Joe against his will. You were fasting.
2: Yeah.
1: He looked desperate and hungry and thirsty.
2: True story. True story.
1: But anyway, back to dogs.
0: Yes, back to dogs. So people say, you know, we've tried it all. I've tried the supplements. Then I explain to them why those supplements or medications haven't gotten them to where they want to be. So a lot of supplements, and on our website, you can see in the product images, we always compare our stuff against other companies. And that's just for an educational point of view. Like, how is our product different, helping you guys to make a more informed and educated purchase? So our supplements all have 18 different species of probiotics. This is super, super important because most people are using Fortiflora. This is a probiotic that's recommended by veterinarians, but you have to remember veterinarians are paid to recommend this probiotic.
1: Yes.
0: This probiotic only has one species of probiotic. It's called Enterococcus faecium. It's actually recently been banned by Health Canada for antibiotic resistance. It does not have any prebiotics. It does not have any postbiotics or digestive enzymes. It's just one probiotic. Research has shown that diversity in probiotic species is actually the number one indicator for your health and for your gut health. So that's why we use 18 different species of probiotics. We have the most available on the market.
1: That's wild. You're so much more beneficial to the pets.
0: Yeah, and absolutely.
1: So much more true and honest and ingredients that work.
0: Yes. Yeah. And we add actually, so our probiotics are also microencapsulated. So whereas other probiotic species or products are not, what this means is that all of our probiotics get through the stomach where the acid is that most often kills them and into the large intestine where they actually have action. The other companies
1: are... So it penetrates better.
0: Yes, and it actually works. And I always... I have a like an analogy. It's the sperm analogy. Sperm analogy is where, you know, there's billions of sperm that are released, and
1: yes.
0: Hopefully one finally gets the egg, but like the majority of them
1: One's got some good Nike shoes on.
0: But majority of them die along the way.
1: Yes.
0: This is what the other companies use. They're just putting so much in. So people will see like, oh, well, you only have 3 billion probiotics in each serving, and this other one has 30 billion. Or, you know, you go to the health food store and you're buying a 50 billion probiotic. Well, the reason they're doing that is they're hoping that some of them make it through.
1: Yeah.
0: We're using advanced technology.
1: We're running on hope, wish, and dreams.
0: Exactly. Yeah. Now, the other part of... the benefits of our probiotics is that we're adding prebiotics. And prebiotics are the food to probiotics. Everything that's living needs food in order to survive and replicate and continue to provide benefit. A lot of these other companies are not adding a prebiotic to it. So again, you just have to keep going. Whereas ours, we're feeding them, we're allowing them to continue to proliferate and provide extended benefits in the system.
1: This is exciting. And I'm so happy that you're here educating the audience about

the gut health of our canines, because they're family members and their health is important. We're going to take a short break. We're going to come back with more Dave the Dog Man with me, Dave McMahon, and my friends are here today. And Spencer McKenzie will take us out as we slide away to break.

0: Yeah!
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2: Spencer McKenzie is a left-arm guitarist.
0: I am.
2: Or a left-handed guitarist, rather.
0: Left-handed. Sometimes I say the wrong way. Came from the factory broken.
2: You ever play guitar with your feet?
0: Not that talented yet.
2: Okay, but eventually you will. All right.
3: Dave, can I interrupt for a second and do a little introduction for you?
2: Yeah, we should have did this. We're doing it in the wrong order, but it's still not too late to interject it, John.
3: Okay. We are here at 610 CKTV on Dave the Dogman Dog Show with the Dave McMahon.
2: Thank you, Joe Gonzalez.
3: How was that? How was that?
2: Thank you so much, buddy. That was great. Back to Eleanor. Eleanor's with us. We're talking about gut health with dogs. And I also want to have Eleanor educate us about this spray that she has created, and many of my clients have acquired the spray, and it's a multifaceted spray that takes care of a lot of critters. Are we going to pause on the gut health and have you talk about the spray right now? Or
4: yeah, let's do it.
2: All right, you go for it, girl.
4: Okay, so I am kicking myself that I didn't make this spray sooner. It's called Outdoor. The reason why I'm kicking myself is because I get attacked by mosquitoes as soon as I go outside. It's incredibly annoying.
2: And you're so healthy.
4: I know. You know why mosquitoes like who they like? It's like higher steroid hormones in your body. If you're hot and you have a lot of CO2, you're breathing out. So really, it's like if you're exercising, that's the recipe for mosquitoes loving you.
2: So because you're so healthy and you're sweating and you're exercising.
0: And I'm hot.
2: And you're hot, you're attracting the mosquitoes. The mosquitoes love you.
4: That's exactly right. Yes. Now, what this is, it's an organic essential oil spray. We use lemon eucalyptus, lemongrass, cedarwood, and geranium essential oils. Those are all essential oils that are known to, that like pests do not like mosquitoes, ticks, fleas, and flies. So this is your natural alternative to all the chemical stuff that you can buy off the shelf at Walmart.
3: Can I intervene on that one a little bit? What's nice about that is not only does it work, it smells fantastic.
4: Yeah, absolutely fantastic. I actually considered using it as
3: a perfume. I love it.
2: And you squirt it all over yourself?
3: All over. And it works.
2: Eleanor can't leave you alone when you put this bug spray on.
3: And then the bugs leave me alone, so it's perfect.
2: I know. Bugs leave you alone, and Eleanor loves it.
3: Yeah.
2: And that's it's important. And so this can be sprayed on humans, cats, dogs?
4: Not cats. It's good for humans and dogs and horses. But cats, they groom themselves too much, and so they'd end up having a toxic amount of essential oils in their bodies.
2: Gotcha. Cats are, I mean, we don't mind cats, but we prefer dogs on the show. So good to know. And so where can they buy this? You haven't gave your socials.
4: Of course.
2: Let's give the info to the listeners.
4: Yeah, so you can find everything on our website at myco.pet, www.myco.pet. Myco is short for mycology, the study of fungi. So all of our supplements are mushroom-based. And that also means that myco is spelt M-Y-C-O.
2: There you go. And you really do a great job on your social media. You are right on it with your videos, and everything is like little educational tidbits. So I encourage that our listeners follow you. Any dog owner should follow you to stay up to date on things that they can do to improve their dog's health, which I think is really, really important.
4: Thank you, Dave.
2: Yeah. And so, you know, time always flies so fast on the show. We will be scheduling you to come on the program again. Do I need
4: to
2: schedule you through Joe, or do I have to go through a publicist or agent?
4: Actually, maybe Misty. She's our number two at Myco Pet. She's always available.
2: Yeah. Okay. Yeah. Misty.
4: Yeah, Misty.
2: And that's a nickname?
4: Nope, that's her name. She has like a very long name, but Misty. Okay. Yeah, I guess it is more of a
2: Have I met
4: name.
2: This girl Misty at one of the
4: you
2: shows?
4: You have not yet. But if you come out,
2: you
4: we're
2: have
4: actually...
2: to work up to it. You don't want her to meet me too soon, right? Because
4: oh, she would love
2: she'll
4: you.
2: She'll judge you on the
4: she
2: company.
4: She would love you. You can meet her, actually. She'll likely be at the show we have
2: how
4: on
2: much
4: this
2: will
4: Saturday.
2: She love me?
4: Like 10 out of 10.
2: Okay.
4: 10 out of 10. Misty, call in if you disagree.
2: Has it? Okay. All right, yeah. Cool. Well, that'll be nice to meet her.
4: Yeah, absolutely.
2: And we'll meet her in person.
4: Yeah, well, we have a pop-up show at the Niagara-on-the-Lake Outlet Mall this Saturday from 11 to 5.
2: That is so cool. All right. So I want to thank you for joining us.
4: Thank you so
2: much. And we got to break some bread together and get a good group together and get Joe's older brother, Ernie Gonzalez, my friend. And Joe, you're my friend too. But get all of us out to some Thai food.
3: Or Mexican.
2: Or the Mexican food down the street from Niagara's Finest Thai, because Niagara's Finest Thai is my favorite Thai food.
3: It's excellent.
2: Hands down. That's on Queen Street, Niagara-on-the-Lake, Old Town. And it's non-tourist price. Like, it's phenomenal. And so the Mexican restaurant is Sombra. Sombra.
3: Let's go.
2: Same people that own Taco and Tequila.
3: Let's go. Mm.
2: Yeah, I was just there the other day.
4: So we'll get some tequila, too, then.
2: Oh, yeah, because you're not a stranger to tequila.
4: I'm a tequila girl. Good... Silver tequila. Delicious.
2: Yeah, and Joe, thanks for being here. It's always a pleasure getting together with you.
3: Mine.
2: Yeah, and thank you, Spencer McKenzie. And thank you, Damon MacArthur, my friend and photographer for the Dave McMahon Dog Academy. All right, Spencer, you're going to take us out with some music. And nice meeting you so much. Nice meeting you. Yes. Jenny, thank you for taking good care of us. Let's hear some tunes on the way out, Spencer.

0: want to be your dog.
1: Woo!
0: Anymore.
2: Let's go.
1: Vamos.
0: September 5th. Boston Pizza, everybody.
1: You got Let's it, man. Go. Have yourselves a doggone great night, everybody. I'm Dave McMahon. We'll see you next time.
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8: Good morning, I'm Tom McKay. Here's what's making news. Niagara police are investigating a serious motor vehicle collision in Thorold. As a result of the investigation, Merrittville Highway is currently closed from Seaburn Road to the golf course. Police have also closed Beaver Dams Road from Highway 406 to Merrittville Highway. We will have more details as they become available. Hamilton police say a 3D-printed firearm and silencer are among the weapons seized during a drug investigation in the city's East End. Police began investigating suspected drug trafficking from a home on Kenilworth Avenue North earlier this year, executing a search warrant on Wednesday. Officers seized fentanyl, methamphetamine, hydromorphone pills, and psilocybin mushrooms. Police also recovered 2 Uzi-style firearms, including one that was 3D printed, along with a 3D printed silencer, ammunition, and brass knuckles containing a spring-loaded knife. 41-year-old Brandon Mitchell and 43-year-old Jolene Keough, both of Hamilton, face several drug trafficking and weapons charges. Mitchell also faces charges for allegedly violating probation and a court order. Anyone with information related to this incident is being asked to contact Hamilton Police. Indigenous leaders are expressing outrage after U.S. President Donald Trump signed an executive order renaming Lake Ontario. Mohawk policy analyst Russ Diabo called the name change to Lake America, quote, totally asinine. The name Lake Ontario comes from a Wendat word that means the lake is beautiful, the lake is big. Niagara municipalities are being urged to take a proactive approach as concerns grow that a white nationalist conference could try to find a venue in the region. The Dominion Society of Canada lost its planned venue for DomCon 2026 in Hamilton, and Saleh Waziruddin with the Niagara Region Anti-Racism Association says local governments should follow Hamilton's response.
2: So I'm hoping that what Hamilton's done and the effectiveness of it shows that, you know, all the new Niagara municipalities that we should be publicly condemning this and being proactive and making sure this event doesn't happen here if we really believe in what we say about being a welcoming community.
8: Waziruddin says his organization has already sent information to municipal officials and some local venues. He adds that he is so far not aware of any specific attempts by the group to book a venue in Niagara. Meanwhile, Niagara Parks has issued a statement regarding the group's attempts to relocate their convention to the Niagara region. In the statement, they lay out any groups or organizations looking to hold an event in a Niagara park must apply for a permit first. They go on to add that no requests have come in related to the group, but have stated they intend to reject it, echoing statements from other municipalities condemning hate-related speech and other related activities. And officials in Ukraine say at least 37 people are dead in the latest Russian attack on the Eastern European nation. A strike in the Bucha district on the western edge of the capital Kyiv hit at least 50 residential buildings, which also sparked a large-scale fire that spread to homes and a restaurant. Air raids have been becoming the norm in Kyiv in recent days, reportedly choking the economy in the Ukrainian capital and severely disrupting civilian life. In sports, the Toronto Blue Jays combined quality pitching and a lethal offense last night to beat the visiting Seattle Mariners 8-1. They moved to within 2.5 games of the final AL wildcard berth and will be looking for more of the same today when right-hander Jose Soriano starts for the Jays in the middle set of their three-game series with Seattle. There are two games in the CFL tonight. The 4-7 Hamilton Tiger Cats visit the 4-6 Calgary Stampeders, who are in the basement of the West Division. Elsewhere, the 6-4 Saskatchewan Roughriders host the 5-5 Toronto Argonauts in Regina. And back home, our Welland Jackfish get ready for a home game against Toronto in Canadian Baseball League action tonight. The 29-17 Jackfish host the 15-31 Maple Leafs on their home plate at Welland Stadium. Tee-up is set for 6.05 p.m. For more local news that matters to you, go to cktbnews.com. Your weather forecast is coming up next.
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8: A look at the forecast. Today we have a sun and cloud mix ahead with a 30% chance of showers this morning. Temps going up to a warm high of 26. It's going to feel a lot warmer with a humidex of 30. Tonight, increasing cloudiness this evening. We have temps going back down a bit, not too much, to a warm low of 20. Tomorrow, cloudy skies all around and a 60% chance of more showers late in the afternoon, going up to a high of 28, humidex 33. And then Monday, sun and cloud mix, a 40% chance of showers, and a high of 26.

0: Gully Smogwag. What can I hate? I do like when I slid age you and you see Gully. We got to meet you with what can I chat. That's it. That's the last time I'll bring the show in.
1: You know what's funny? Ever. You know what's not funny, but maybe a little tragic, is that this might be the last time you're going to bring us in. Actually, now they say this, I probably should be saying this, but it's the last time you're bringing us in Oneida, because you're going to be bringing us in another language soon.
0: Oh yeah, maybe. It's not a secret.
1: Okay, sorry.
0: Yeah, no.
1: As I'm saying this, I'm like, wait.
0: It's wild because like I feel like I've got my real life. Like you know what's happening, and people in my circle know what's happening. I've known for a long time. Like everything from the show to the college to like going to college. So, but then I've got like a listener life, like a radio life, and then like a social media life that's here.
1: One of my favorite things about hanging out with you outside of the show is I don't think you fully realize how famous, St. Catharines famous,
0: you are.
1: Because we'll be walking through the market and everybody go, oh my God, there's Carl Dockstader.
0: It is what happens. You're kind and I'm glad for the work that we've done for the show and for the community and like filling that void that hasn't otherwise been filled. So yeah, just like housekeeping notes just to get it out of the way.
1: Yeah.
0: This'll be it for a little while for me for the show. So I'll still be around. I still want to make social posts. I'm still an activist in anytime. If anything, I feel like taking a step back from regular hosting responsibilities will give me more freedom to pursue activism on the side of my main pursuit that'll be going back to language school. And I'm going to take Cayuga language for reasons that I still don't even fully realize myself.
1: And for context for listeners, Cayuga is one of the six Haudenosaunee languages.
0: Yeah.
1: Coincidentally, not Carl's language.
0: No. So it's the other little brother language.
1: Yeah.
0: My choices were Mohawk and Cayuga, predominantly down in Six Nations.
1: Yeah.
0: I mean, people speak all six languages, including Tuscarora, which is experiencing an amazing revitalization. The things they're doing in their longhouse and the young people that are keeping language going into the future, it's inspiring. And it did inspire me to want to go and learn a Haudenosaunee language, not Oneida.
1: Not Oneida.
0: So I'm going to go. Take Cayuga, and it's a two-year program. The goal is that it'll be a fluent speaker by the end of 2 years. That's their words, not mine. That's their goal for me. So I know that you're supposed to be very careful about using the word fluent in any of the languages because they're so deep and dynamic and rich. So, but I'm all in. So I'm clearing the table. So it's not that I love you less, listeners of One Dish, One Mic, or you personally, Sean, or anything like that.
1: You don't need to lie.
0: I mean, the opportunity at Niagara College again it's just been stellar. Like it's an organization that there are some very exciting things that are coming at the college, and some things that I definitely would have loved to have been a part of, and that I would have been welcome to be a part of, and that I'm just going to have to leave with a very capable team of people that's there. They've great leadership. I trust Leah. I trust all kinds of people that are part of that team. And so I feel like this is like just the all Carl segment
1: as
0: here.
1: It should be. This is the all Carl show.
0: True. But again, I'm not going away forever.
1: No, so you are still going to be alive.
0: Socials and stuff, and I'll still be around. So I definitely. There are stories. I do feel like we have to weigh in on the Lake Ontario thing. Like, obviously, because there have been things from like the Prime Minister's post that I think was decent to things that have been a hot mess of a post, like that idiot running for mayor in Toronto. The I don't know, Brad Bilford Joeford or Steve Steeford or
1: Chatterford.
0: Exactly, Kyleford. Like I don't know. He's got all these first names and stuff, and so but it's been weird in terms of hot takes and stuff. So but yeah, they're so show wise, I think that for Labor Day you're gonna I don't know, what are you gonna do? What are you gonna do with your life?
1: I am going to like normal be late. So
0: the show is now gonna start at 10:10.
1: 10:12. Just to be clear. 10:12.
0: Nice. Oh Chase, you are so lucky.
1: I have a lot of good plans that may or may not come to fruition. Who knows? You know what? We'll just see how it goes. But so this being Carl's last week, we are going to do a best of. I don't know how
0: live,
1: far
0: live though. No. Oh, today's live.
1: Today's
0: you
1: live.
0: You mean next week.
1: Next week is going to be a best of.
0: Next week will be best of.
1: I'm going to see how far we can go back into the archives, and I want to play our very first segment.
0: Oh, wow.
1: I want to see how awkward we are.
0: That's, wow. I'll be listening.
1: I'm going to be listening. Yeah. I'm going to be listening with you. We are going to drive for an hour next week. Just down the back roads of Niagara, all in the through Pelham.
0: I'm looking forward to the way that the show will take shape under your leadership and direction. And I leave the show in very capable hands.
1: I'm excited.
0: I do feel like there were things that I wanted to try that worked when you weren't here. There were things that I wanted to try, much of which did not exactly work. But I mean, again, it's like, the favorite person at the Friendship Center is always the youth coordinator. And it's not necessarily because the youth coordinator is a phenomenal person. Like, I hear about legendary youth coordinators of the past and everything like that.
1: Shout out Harry Hill.
0: It's the station, though. Yeah. Like, it's the station and mm-hmm. the person and the need that's there. And so I feel the same way about One Dish, One Mic. Like, yeah, man, like, you're great, obviously. Mm-hmm. And like, I try to be humble, but I know I bring a lot to the mm-hmm. table. I have gifts that fit this particular role. But more importantly than ever, we need a steady voice, First Nations mm-hmm. voice. And I say First Nations specific, not to exclude Métis, not to exclude Inuit, but to be specific. Mm-hmm. Again, I'm having this conversation with a lot of people where people are just throwing around Indigenous.
1: I'm excluding the Métis and you, and this is the new direction of One Dish, One Mic.
0: And it's your prerogative. I'm editorially, the new editorial standpoint.
1: Brian Kahn, I'm coming for you.
0: But it's like, I mean, it. I don't know how much you want to talk about the Lake Ontario.
1: Story. I do have thoughts.
0: Okay. Yeah. All right. I mean,
1: we'll hit them after the break.
0: Yeah, we got a couple minutes before we head in. So
1: my show just started, Carl. We're only a minute in.
0: So yeah, I feel like we have to talk about that story. I feel like there was another big one that was on the docket that I feel like we gotta get into. So
1: it's just been a wild week of chaos between like Donald Trump, between all the celebrities that are dying. Dolly Parton just passed, like.
0: Yeah. It's been something. Yeah. It's really been something for Newsweek.
1: Yeah.
0: So there has been
1: a lot of chaos has been happening.
0: I did share a post, the last post that'll make for a little while. We'll see. Like the idea of playing with some editorial formats and stuff like that. But I have been advised by everybody who has done Haudenosaunee language. Actually, what I heard is that I think I got this from the Auntie's Dandelion.
1: Yeah.
0: Which is a great TikTok and podcast and
1: the Auntie's Dandelion.
0: Auntie's Dandelion, okay. Yeah. She does Mohawk language and just does so much, like teaches and everything. And so she talked about how a standard European language takes about 2,000 hours of fluency to learn, and that Six Nations languages take about 6,000 hours of fluency to learn. And
1: then
0: when we were with Richard Merritt the last time, he was talking about the complexity of Ngwahome languages mm-hmm. and how that probably was a contributing factor to like the complexity of our government. He called this Anishinaabe territory.
1: Yeah, this is why. Listen,
0: he said, "Don't say this on air. We're saying it on air."
1: I'm not one to argue with a doctor, but he is a doctor
0: of like
1: of I don't know
0: of history.
1: Listen, I never said he was. I said he's a doctor.
0: So, but then he also talked about like really the Haudenosaunee contribution to this territory and the world is the complexity of our government.
1: Yeah.
0: Like it's a marvel that it was as advanced and cohesive as it was at the time. We still have it, we still run it, we still do all the things. And so I'm just so curious about what role language could play in that because I'm lucky. I feel like you and I are both. Yeah. We have the gift of being able to converse in English at least to a level that's good enough to have a radio an AM radio show. So
1: I mean, we're not FM, but
0: maybe never FM level, but we're definitely AM. Yeah. AM good.
1: Yeah.
0: So, but yeah, I'm curious about those ideas in the language.
1: Because I've always wanted to learn my language. I've taken several language classes where you kind of start and stop, or they're like a couple month intervals. One of the quotes that I heard that I absolutely love is, in order to actually decolonize your mind, you need to learn your traditional language. That once you learn that language, it brings a perspective and an understanding to who we are as people. At a much higher rate, but also at a rate that is in is at a rate that you cannot achieve when practicing in English, right? Like, it just changes and alters your mindset and how we see things and say things and how we view things. Like, again, the biggest example that I have is in Anishinaabe, the word for drum is Dewegon, which when translated to English is like living heartbeat. Like, how do you think that would affect your point of view or your perspective on a drum that in Western society we view as an instrument, right?
2: Yeah.
1: But for Anishinaabe people, I'm assuming for a lot of the Haudenosaunee people, like it's deeper than that. It means more than that. And I think that is again to fully achieve decolonization. To fully decolonize your mind, you need to take that next step into fluency into your language. And so I tip my hat off to you, Mr. Doc Sater, because you are living the dream. I mean, you're living a Kyugan's dream, but still a dream.
0: We're going to leave it there. We'll be right back.

0: A look at the forecast. Today we have a sudden cloud mix ahead with a 30% chance of showers this morning. Temps going up to a warm high of 26. It's going to feel a lot warmer with a humidex of 30. Tonight, increasing cloudiness this evening. We have temps going back down a bit, not too much, to a warm low of 20. Tomorrow, cloudy skies all around and a 60% chance of more showers late in the afternoon, going up to a high of 28, humidex 33. And then Monday, sun and cloud mix, a 40% chance of showers, and a high of 26.
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0: Julie Swagwig. It's the last time I bring it. No, I won't do that for every single.
1: Yes, you are. Every single show.
0: Every single segment.
1: Every single segment, I need tears. Tears of joy, tears of sadness, tears of Carl.
0: Loving you is wrong.
1: I don't want to be right. You know, I didn't even know the song. I just knew that was coming up.
0: The Prime Minister and the President are fighting.
1: You know, my favorite, before we even get to it, my favorite response is Canadian geese are now called Donald Ducks. I thought that was hilarious. I am such a child when it comes to, anyways, continue.
0: This whole, like, my favorite take on this is actually my sister's take from the last show.
1: Okay.
0: When she's like, must be nice for Canadians to know what it feels like not to have the treaties honored, basically.
1: Yeah.
0: Is that, yeah. Like, it's, you know, wow, you're now Canadians care all about treaties. Now, all of a sudden, they're like, oh my goodness, how could another nation not acknowledge our sovereignty? Like, wow, yeah, that must be real tough, Canada. Must be real tough.
1: You're going to just come and change the names of everything?
0: Right? I can't imagine what that feels like. Love the Haudenosaunee. Love the Anishinaabe. What the heck? Love Palestinians. Just all the nations of the world. Like, yeah, wow, Western nations. So hard for you.
1: I always go back to that James Franco meme where he's being hung and he's like, oh, it's your first time?
0: Right. Exactly. Yeah. Exactly. Exactly. So, the ups and downs of the story. Without giving the whole context and everything about everything, and we kind of talked about Carney, and we got that one angry anti-Carney text that, you know, the blank word Carney, the blank kid, that man can do no right. So otherwise, he's beloved right now, like Democrat news. What do they call it now? MS Now, I think. The Democrat. It's a Democrat talking piece. But they hate Bernie for some reason. So the MS Now centrist Democrat talking piece is like, oh, Carney's the best. Yeah. And we love him.
1: Doug Ford, too.
0: Yeah, and Doug Ford is the best.
1: All of a sudden,
0: too.
1: Doug Ford's a progressive.
0: This is wild. So these beloved Canadian icons standing up and championing the rights of every everyday Canadians, as they always have and are doing and always will do. Yeah. No downside to that. In Carney's part, he listened to WOB.
1: Yeah. He's like, I know an Indian.
0: He listened to WOB, who from day one was like, this guy's loopy, don't do it. Ask the Iranians, and I'll tell you all about it. So Epstein class, and you know, all that. So WOB said all the things, and Carney independently suddenly arrived at his own conclusion a couple days later at the, like, wow, I don't think we can trust Donald Trump. So
1: second term, 6 years into his presidency.
0: Who knew? Yeah. Who knew? Shocking.
1: Our prime minister's finally realized.
0: Anyways. Shocking. He, in the middle of the night, you could hear Carney going, Christia, come back, please. And then she called him and he fell asleep.
1: Yeah, exactly.
0: So the trade war has escalated, and Donald Trump's retaliation for the trade war is that he renamed Lake Ontario Lake America. And, like, he made a whole thing out of it.
1: He did.
0: Like, he had a whole, like, he had a pen and the
1: There's a whole signing ceremony.
0: The whole signing ceremony, and it's an official, like, proclamation or whatever.
1: My favorite Donald Trump line. Did you watch the video?
0: No.
1: Favorite Donald Trump line is, we have a gulf. We have a lake. Now we need an ocean. It's going to be the Atlantic or it's going to be the Pacific. I don't care which one, but we're getting an ocean. Like, listen, if you're going to colonize...
0: Yeah.
1: Do it Donald Trump style.
0: Yeah, it's true. Yeah. It's true. He's saying that, like, he's just unabashed.
1: Yeah.
0: Like, he's on it. Like, I'm no fan. Like, I don't like talking about Donald Trump in the same way that I don't like talking about a lot of like people who seek attention because you're giving them what they want.
1: Yeah,
0: that's my critique of MS centrist Democrat news, right?
1: I love
0: that CNN and you know all the ones, right? They're like, this guy's the worst. Now 7 more hours of Donald Trump coverage of how he's the worst. It's like, you realize you got him elected, but anyways. So he's renamed the lake. It's led to I've got several statements here. So I'll let you pick. Do you want want to hear Jamie Jacobs' linguistic analysis of the origin of the name of the lake, do you want to hear, I've got the Wendat Nation statement, and I've got Mark Carney's statement, including the reaction of the people on Reddit from Indian Country Today.
1: So I think, like, order of operations,
0: yes,
1: we should
0: yes.
1: see how the Prime Minister responds.
0: Yeah, yeah. So President,
1: we'll
0: shots
1: go,
0: fired from the President.
1: And then we'll go linguistically into Jamie Jacobs, and okay. we'll finish up with the Wyandotte statement.
0: Okay, perfect, perfect. All right, so Trump says it's Lake, it's Lake America now, and Mark Carney says, "What's that? I need my most boring voice." The name Lake Ontario.
1: Oh, that's way too much emotion.
0: I know.
1: Way too much.
0: I need to tone it down even more. The name Lake Ontario comes from the Wendat word Ontario, which appropriately means the lake is beautiful. The lake is big. The name is more than 400 years old, predating both the Confederation of Canada and the Declaration of Independence of the United States of America. We know that America is changing. Their trading relationships, their foreign policies, their national monuments, their hydronyms. Canadians also know that naming reality means calling it Lake Ontario now, then, and always. That's wonderful.
1: Yeah.
0: That's really wonderful. Yeah, thank you.
1: Yeah.
0: Thank you, Mark Carney.
1: Yeah.
0: So,
1: well,
0: yeah,
1: I mean,
0: I don't know.
1: Which is, so, like, there is a local girl, shout out to this girl by the name of, I think it's Sarah Hester.
0: Woman. Yeah.
1: Yes, my apologies. Who rightfully pointed out, so before Mark Carney responded, and before this change officially happened,
0: yeah.
1: she rightfully pointed out that that the name Lake Ontario predates Confederation, predates the Declaration of Independence.
0: I instantly went to the
1: Nicolas Cage movie.
0: When Americans asserted their sovereignty.
1: Yeah. And then rightfully says that the province of Ontario is named after that. So I just wanted to acknowledge her for that.
0: Yeah.
1: But I guess the key takeaway, though, is that the word, the origins of the word, right? That was my logic in the order of operations.
0: Yeah, a couple of things are happening. Carney's telling us how smart he is by using the word hydronym, which is the proper name of a lake or other body of water, lake, river, or other body of water. I also would look that up. I didn't know that.
1: This is Mark Carney's, Justin Trudeau's take on quantum physics. When Justin Trudeau is like, "Oh, I know what quantum physics is," and he goes in to explain it. That's what that was.
0: Letting us know how smart he is. Yeah, I mean the Reddit on it in Indian Country Today is, does this fall flat for anyone else? And it's just words.
1: I'm glad. So we have the same, because I think that it's such a colonial response to fight for ownership over a name.
0: Yeah.
1: Right? Because we have, in Anishinaabe, people have their own name for Lake Ontario. I'm assuming the Cayugas have more. I don't know why I'm pointing to you like you're Cayuga.
0: I'm just Kaya Kono now. It just happened. It'll happen.
1: Like, you're going to be all six
0: it's
1: nations.
0: Automatic.
1: Are you going to be the Thanos of language? I got to collect them all.
0: So far, I can say Scano. I can say like one word.
1: Scanagol.
0: So. Yeah. So we'll see. So no, it feels like there's a lot of missing the point on this. So, like, I mean, credit to Carney for saying but it's like when you often say that Justin Trudeau inherited the playbook for reconciliation with the Truth and Reconciliation Commission and did like less than 10 of them or whatever the number was.
1: 12.
0: The 94 94 calls to action. Yeah, he did 12 of the 94 calls to action, but he inherited a playbook. It's the same thing. Like, Carney benefits from the legacy of Canada, which I think now has a rich history where I think pretty much every Canadian, even the right-wing ones, acknowledge that there is a strong history that made this place what it was before settlers came here, before colonizers came. And so credit to him for leading with that. But in a land acknowledgement-y, you know, kind of way, then he gets into, now what I have to say. Now, the white, listen here.
1: We had the Indian words, now let's use a big white complex word.
0: Technocrat white dad has got something to say about this. So, yeah. So, all right, let's leave it there. We got a couple more takes. You can text us if you're listening to the 10 a.m. version. We replay this a couple times. Huh. But if you're listening live at 1029, you can text us. 905-688-2582. We'll be back.

0: A look at the forecast. Today we have a sudden cloud mix ahead with a 30% chance of showers this morning. Temps going up to a warm high of 26. It's going to feel a lot warmer with a humidex of 30. Tonight, increasing cloudiness this evening. We have temps going back down a bit, not too much, to a warm low of 20. Tomorrow, cloudy skies all around and a 60% chance of more showers late in the afternoon, going up to a high of 28, humidex 33. And then Monday, sun and cloud mix, a 40% chance of showers, and a high of 26.
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1: Ani? Goha.
0: Ani?
1: Ani, bonjour.
0: Escanahe? Tran?
1: Quay, quay?
0: I can't actually hear Sean for reasons I don't fully understand.
1: Am I not alive?
0: Oh, there you are.
1: Am I alive?
0: Yeah, you're here.
1: Can you hear me?
0: I can see you. Can other people hear you?
1: Can other people see me?
0: You just exist in my imagination the whole time.
1: Can you imagine this is like a Fight Club and you're just talking to yourself? Also, that makes me Brad Pitt.
0: What's to say? Spoiler alert.
1: Spoiler. Not to ruin the movie that's been out for 40 years.
0: No, Jason and I talk about this all the time. Like, there's a statute of limitations on a movie spoiler, yes. I guess.
1: How long?
0: I guess. Like, what's in the box, man? What's in the box? But you could say that without explaining the context. And people that know will know.
1: Yeah.
0: And then people that don't know will be like, seven?
1: Is that seven? Was that a seven reference?
0: Yeah, it's Brad. That's Brad Pitt. You gotta do it over the top. What's in the box, man? What's in the box?
1: That was such a good movie. I'm gonna watch that movie tonight.
0: David Fincher. Yeah. It was his birthday yesterday.
1: Really?
0: Yeah.
1: Well, happy birthday.
0: Just what people tuned in for our opinions on Fight Club
1: and
0: Seven.
1: White Bros.
0: and David Fincher. So, all right. They're like just out of the box.
1: It was ahead.
0: Where are you on the Lake Ontario thing? It's not real. Like, he's not really going to be named. Like America, everyone's going to call it forever.
1: Fine, they're not going to call it. But like with the Gulf of Mexico,
0: yes,
1: I'm pretty sure Google changed it to the Gulf of America.
0: Oh, interesting. Okay, let's go.
1: So like
0: this one I can research right now. I'm going to go
1: because there is some actual repercussions from I guess it's not even repercussions, but there's some like logistical changes that would happen. Nobody's going to call it the freaking Gulf of America Lake America. I can't even keep up with all these Americas.
0: Lake Ontario.
1: Okay. Now go to the Gulf of Mexico.
0: Okay. All right.
1: See if it's.
0: Yeah, I'm going. Zooming out. And Gulf of Mexico. Brackets, Gulf of America.
1: Yeah.
0: Yeah, it's in brackets.
1: Is it in brackets?
0: Yeah.
1: Now, I think.
0: That's amazing. It's weird. So Gulf of Mexico, and then in brackets, there's a little D, and then Gulf of America, and then in brackets, there's a little R. So I don't know what that means.
1: Oh, there's a legend there somewhere.
0: I don't know what that means.
1: Our producer knows. No, he does not.
0: Oh, he doesn't.
1: He looks like I just want to say. You guys say something.
0: Yeah, no, he's allowed.
1: You're allowed to talk.
0: Yeah.
2: Okay, I was going to say, do you think that means Democrat and Republican?
0: That was the joke. That was the joke. I just made that up.
2: Oh.
0: I just made that up. Thank you.
2: I was like, wow, they actually did that?
0: No, but basically, because the Democrats are going to call it the Gulf of Mexico, and the Republicans are going to call it the Gulf of America. So it'd be the same thing, like that'd be the tug whistle for all the people that want to have their conferences in Hamilton.
1: Yeah.
0: And get rejected and have their conferences in. I know you want to weigh in.
1: No, I
0: know
1: you want to weigh in. I don't. I'm good. Go ahead.
0: No, you have a thought.
1: I don't have a thought.
0: You have a thought.
1: I don't have any thoughts.
0: You have a thought.
1: I have a big head, no thoughts. This is a tough life being Sean.
0: The Dominion Society
1: wanted
0: to have effectively an anti-immigrant, like some sort of
1: white nationalist.
0: Choose my words carefully, but yeah, they wanted to continue their white nationalist messaging, and so Hamilton said no, and they can't tell private businesses what to do, but private businesses said nah, it's not gonna happen.
1: Shout out to like the mayors too, like Andrea Horvath. I don't even know who the mayor of West Lincoln is.
0: Is it Shroganin?
1: I don't.
0: Shroganon?
1: I said I don't know.
0: But as soon as they said West Lincoln.
1: Yeah.
0: As soon as they said West Lincoln.
1: I'm like, obviously.
0: Oh, yeah.
1: Obviously.
0: Of course we're going to West Lincoln.
1: Who was the guy? Was it Bilsma?
0: Yeah.
1: Bilsma was there. He's like.
0: Bilsma was the one that.
1: Let's have it at my house, guys.
0: The armed people protecting Six Nations. Yeah. And that, like, he said a whole bunch of problematic. Like, there's a whole bunch of problematic.
1: If it was Bilsma, it would have been like a family reunion. I'm allowed to say this. Allegedly. Allegedly.
0: Is that how that?
1: I think that's how that works. I'm
0: okay,
1: no lawyer, right, but as long as you say allegedly, you could say anything.
0: Mayor Matt.
1: Matt Sisko, shout out to Matt Sisko.
0: Yeah, in the city of St. Catharines.
1: Yeah.
0: I'll be the first one to get on Matt with one T or any of the other mayors for just kind of doing the lip service, flag raising, you know, kinds of things and rainbow benches and crosswalks and, you know, everything like that. And I'll be the first one to criticize that stuff as virtue signaling. But I think in this instance, when it comes to white supremacy and white nationalism is the gateway drug to white supremacy, I think it's really important that they call it out. I haven't read the letter, though, because, like, I've had at least

0: package it for people that, don't have the time. Is my understanding of the journalisming.
1: No. We have to look for keywords and not to bury the lead. So Matt Sisko opposes white supremacy. Perfect. Summed up to letter.
0: let me see if I can get my hands in the letter. So yeah, let me just give a couple. I do want to share Jamie Jacobs' perspective.
1: Yes.
0: Jamie Jacobs, respected historian, Seneca leader. Just there. I mean, I could go on and on
1: about
0: all the wonderful things when it comes to Jamie Jacobs. He said, history post. The name for Lake Ontario is derived from the Huron people who lived along the northern shore on the lake and along the upper St. Lawrence River. The traditional name of the Huron people is Wendat. The Huron Wendat speak Northern Iroquoian, while we Haudenosaunee speak Iroquoian. Those two languages are very similar as they come from the same language family. The Huron Wendat language was recorded first by the early French explorers and the Jesuits who accompanied them. We know this because the earliest Jesuit dictionaries that were written in the Huron language, they recorded Ondatio, which is Huron Wendat and is translated as large lake. The Haudenosaunee pronounce it as Onyedatio, which translates to good lake and has the objective prefix. That's the O. That means it's not gender or person assigned. It's for an object, for example. I realize the word Iroquoian is not politically correct these days, but it still uses a language family classification. Yeah, I don't call us Iroquois, but the language family is still Iroquoian.
1: Correct.
0: The word Skunnetdayo is used as the name of a person because it has the repetitive S on the beginning with the subjective prefix. So the S refers to a person. Like it's a noun, basically, yes. Or pronominal prefix. It's particular to the Haudenosaunee hereditary chief's title among the Seneca Nation. Yo is the objective prefix for it, but the Y comes off. Nyajar is the noun base for lake, and Io is the adjective to be good. Wendat, Huron, O, objective prefix. Nadar, noun base. Io, adjective to be large. So it I just think it's nice to have a little a little linguistic breakdown. And I did think because the like I do think of Skunnetdayo or Skunnetdayo or you know depending on what Haudenosaunee nation you're saying it in, that the EO does mean good, but I guess for the North Iroquoian languages it meant large.
1: Yeah.
0: So just some context on the linguistic root of the word. I love like this stuff. Jamie Jacobs posts I can just read until I can read them 24 hours a day and just learn all the things, or I could go to language school.
1: For 2 years.
0: For 2 years.
1: You're going to leave your best friend. It's okay. It's okay. Continue.
0: The Grand Chief, Pierre Picard, of the Chiefs Familiaux de la Nation Wendat, the official Wendat Nation, said the Grand Chief in the Chief Statement on Lake Ontario, the malicious, derogatory, and hostile remarks made by the President of the POT USA, Mr. Trump, regarding renaming Lake Ontario to Lake America are unacceptable and strongly condemned by the Grand Chief and the Chiefs. First, we would like to inform the Wendat that we're currently drafting an official letter that will be sent without delay to the PMO with copies to all of the people that it needs to be sent to. This is to express our firm opposition to any attempt to rename the lake. We're hereby affirm our support for any initiative aimed at ensuring the preservation of the name Lake Ontario. We would like to emphasize that the name Ontario originates from the Wendat language, written Ontario. According to our standardized spelling, it means the lake is beautiful, great. For the Wendat Nation, the place name has considerable significance to our history, culture, identity, and rest assured we remain united, determined, and unequivocal in our commitment to defend our rights, territories, and our history. So there you go. I think the voices that you need are those First Nations voices.
1: I agree.
0: So I'm glad to hear the Seneca voice. I still sort of see this is Seneca territory, a mix of many nations that are welcome here, not to diminish anybody, and I'm for everybody's indigenous rights, but I do think that the Seneca relationship to the neutral people in the area is an important part of the history of this area. So I think there's Jamie Jacobs sort of giving what I would call a local voice. Thank you. You actually asked me to seek out Grand Chief Pierre Picard and his perspective from the Wendat perspective, and then you got the Canada Chief.
1: Yeah,
0: the Canada Chief, and they're all kind of saying the same thing.
1: Yes,
0: they're all kind of saying the same thing, and I mean credit again to Carney for starting also with the Wendat spelling of Ontario. He probably called them up. Right?
1: He definitely did not.
0: No, he had someone call them up. I don't mean he called them up. He had someone call them up.
1: No,
0: he had his, like what's the equivalent of the like we have producers.
1: Yes.
0: What does the PMO have?
1: Chief of Staff?
0: Yeah, I guess so, right? Yeah. Is that what the Chief of Staff is?
1: I would imagine so.
0: His EP, his executive producer?
1: Yeah.
0: So he had his EP
1: call up the Chief. Yeah,
0: he had his EP, yeah. No,
1: we didn't.
0: His executive producer call up the Chief.
1: He Wikipedia'd it.
0: I can find the St. Catharines letter on white nationalism and maybe give it a scan through the break. I got one more segment.
1: Is this it?
0: One more segment here.
1: It's crazy how

0: time flies.
1: It's been a slice.
2: It's 7 years.
1: It's been a slice.
2: I'm licking the microphone. That's weird. Sorry.
1: Just wait for 2 weeks, folks, when this is the All Sean Show.
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1: It's gonna be lovely.
2: It's gonna be crying for the first month.
1: it's gonna be a good show. This is still, I think, an okay show at least. We'll be right back.

0: A look at the forecast. Today we have a sun and cloud mix ahead with a 30% chance of showers this morning. Temps going up to a warm high of 26. It's going to feel a lot warmer with a humidex of 30. Tonight, increasing cloudiness this evening. We have temps going back down a bit, not too much, to a warm low of 20. Tomorrow, cloudy skies all around and a 60% chance of more showers late in the afternoon, going up to a high of 28, humidex 33. And then Monday, sun and cloud mix, a 40% chance of showers, and a high of 26.
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0: Landscape of Nations shared the city of St. Catharines.
1: Why did you listen to me? Anyways, continue.
0: White nationalism stands in direct opposition to the values of St. Catharines. Groups that seek to divide people based on their race, ethnicity, religion, where they were born, or other aspects of who they are do nothing to strengthen our communities. They exist to divide them. We should have no hesitation in calling that out and standing against it. What do you think? That's the meatiest line.
1: I like it.
0: So white nationalism is bad.
1: White nationalism is bad.
0: But nationalism is okay.
1: No. Wow. What? Just to be clear, I did not say that.
0: Okay.
1: I'm asking. Yeah, no, people don't understand that. I think you had a great analogy that...
0: I actually stole it from Jace.
1: Okay, go ahead. Say it again.
0: Patriotism.
1: Yes.
0: Is fine.
1: Yes.
0: Saying, I'm like, Oneidas are awesome.
1: Yes.
0: Is great. Nationalism saying Oneidas are better than Ojibwe's. Not so great.
1: Don't be that Oneida.
0: Yeah, exactly. Yeah. That's the line between nationalism and patriotism. Yeah.
1: No, you
0: be proud of who you are.
1: You said earlier in the show about it being the gateway drug. That nationalism is the gateway drug to
0: white supremacy.
1: Yeah.
0: And I'm gonna miss this. Like these aren't the opinions that I have about white supremacy being embedded in most Western institutions as the standard default and the norm are to establish white as the default. And I do believe that that's a form of white supremacy.
1: Correct.
0: I think that you can call something white supremacist without meaning that it puts on a hood and burns crosses on the lawn type thing like that. And that's the thing. Yeah. Like when you do racist things to other groups of people, your willingness to look at that or not, I think, is adjacent to how racist you are as a person. But if I think it's sexist when you call women girls.
1: Yeah.
0: Yeah, I think it's sexist. Do I think that you are a misogynist to your core? I can't know that. But if
1: the answer there was no, Carl. I mean, you had one chance. But anyways, continue.
0: But it's up to you what you do with that information. Yeah. Like if I say, Sean, like we don't do that anymore. Mm. Like, you know, have a look at why you do that, and you're like, why don't you have a look?
1: When you push back.
0: Yeah. So, and it's the same sort of thing with white supremacy. Like I just believe that white supremacy isn't bad. It with my goodbye, as I'm getting all these messages or people like, I'm gonna miss you. Let's talk about white supremacy.
1: Let me talk about how racist you are one last time.
0: But I like I say that coming from a place that I know that I inadvertently have biases against many groups of people, and that I inadvertently discriminate against many groups of people, and I invite people to call me out on it. Mm. And I'll try to change. I'll try to do better. Because we just live in a society with all these biases. So, but to circle back to the letter of St. Catharines, like I'm glad to hear them say that they're against white nationalism.
1: Yeah.
0: Like, I'm glad to hear them say that clearly in clear, unequivocated terms. Like, they don't qualify it in any kind of way, but it is a city that loves nationalism. Like, in it, you know, and we are in this nationalistic debate right now with Canada. Like, it's not, Carney at no point is saying Canada is better than the United States of America. He's not saying Canadians are better than Americans. So it's not that at all. But I am just worried about the sort of flag waving jingoism that can be at the heart of who Americans are as people, and that will become part of the Canadian identity. I'm a tragically hip Canadian. Like, I like that idea of Gord Downie having that critical lens on who Canadians are and digging deeper to go, like, darn, our people locked a guy in the trunk of a car and he died because they were, you know, fighting for what at one point was a quiet revolution. Mm. And Maître Chenu, Mark Carney, channeled Masters of Our Own House, and it went too far. You know, what does that mean? What did that mean for Quebec sovereignty, Quebec nationalism, Canadian nationalism, the, like, looking at all of the things of Canada, trying to, again, look at reconciliation with September 30th right around the corner. And there are a lot of people listening right now. There are a lot of people not listening right now in positions of power that are going to go, shoot, like, this is a really healthy opportunity to have a reminder that if we want to wake up in the morning and call ourselves good people, then we need to do something about these historical injustices. And so, to circle back to the letter, like, I obviously love it. And but I, you know, again, I would challenge the city to go, but what are you doing about the systems of power that allow white nationalism and white supremacy and other forms of harm to thrive. How many black people do you have in leadership in the organization formally? Mm-hmm. How many racialized people do you have in leadership? How many indigenous people, First Nations specific? And I would look to even understanding the difference between First Nations and indigenous rights in this territory, mm-hmm. and how they overlap, but how they're also dynamic and different. I'm necessarily different from our friend Elaine's Mi'kmaq people and from our friend Dave's Innu people. And that doesn't mean that I'm better, but understanding the differences between our nations, I think, makes you a better citizen and resident of this territory. And so the letter's fine. It's just, you know, it's surface level.
1: Yeah.
0: It's surface level. But it still needed to be said.
1: Yeah. Because my initial reaction was, why do we even need to say this?
0: Yeah.
1: In the 21st century? Like, obviously, we should be opposed to white nationalism.
0: Yeah.
1: And that kind of, yeah. Yeah.
0: No, and it's good. They had to say it. Like, yeah. They had to say it. They're, actually, you know what? They didn't. They didn't have to say it, right? Like,
1: yeah.
0: I don't know. Did Mayor Jim put out a letter?
1: So this is where I was trying to reconcile in my head is like so I'm like, I don't know that Matt needs to say this. I don't know if the city of St. Catharines needs to say this.
0: Yeah.
1: But then I'm like, but if Jim doesn't say it,
0: yeah, right?
1: Which he hasn't. Just to be clear, Jim Diodati has not said anything.
0: Okay, to date, there's been no statements.
1: There's been no statements.
0: City of Niagara Falls.
1: I may
0: West
1: have,
0: Lincoln beat
1: West Niagara Lincoln Falls. Beat Niagara Falls. I may or may not have reached out to a person who is running for office and said, "Has a heads up, you should release a statement." There hasn't been, but yeah.
0: Couple messages here. Good morning, Carl. I love listening to your reviews and advice. When I turn on CKTV News and hear your voice as a fill-in, I light up. Thank you for being you. I'm going to miss you. Thank you. Thank you very much for that, Denise. Appreciate your take on current events as always, and wishing you both all the best. Thank you. Thank you very much for that. Jennifer from Port Erie says, I'm so proud of you, bro, for following your natural gift and talents. It's an honor to be able to pursue language, and I can't do it without the support of my family. When I'm hungry, please feed me, sis.
1: I was just going to say.
0: Deb from Windy Windsor said Google changed the name of the Gulf in the first week completely. Yeah, they caved. It was Apple Maps took the names of southern Lebanese cities off of their map service when Israel and Hezbollah went to war. As a matter of fact, you can look that one up. Lieutenant Colombo Crystal Beach said, "Good morning, guys. Iranian president just signed an executive order to change the old spelling of USA to UASSA." Clever, great show, guys. Randy Man from Meriton said, "Enjoy your journey, Carl." And was a great show. Elaine sent some well wishes too. So thank you to everybody who sent the well wishes. And I did on the One Dish One Mic post. I made sure that I want people to know that I believe in a free Palestine from the river to the sea. I believe in land back. I believe that we should defund the police and put those resources in other locations. I believe that we need to fight for our mother, the earth, and that we aren't where we need to be. And that means that many people that are comfortable right now are going to have to get a little bit uncomfortable, but it's worth it. You know, as someone that's on their fitness journey, mm-hmm. that you're not going to be in the kind of shape that you want to be in if you don't, you know, maybe hike a little bit further than you're comfortable doing or run a little bit faster than you were before. And it's the same thing as a society. If we don't fight for that social good, then we're not going to get to where we need to be. This show has been such an important part of that. And I'm honored to have played a role in shaping it. But also very confident that I'm leaving it in great hands. And I'm excited to see what you do next, friend.
1: I told you. First thing is 10-12 new start time.
0: One dish, one mic from 10-ish to 11.
1: Yeah, 10-ish to 10:59, just to be clear. Everybody gets a promotion too, by the way, just so you know.
0: We're going to double everyone's pay.
1: Yeah,
0: here.
1: Exactly.
0: This is phenomenal.
1: Yeah. I get double the wage now that you're gone, right?
0: Exactly.
1: Lisa, I hope you're listening.
0: You can have 100% of my Well, anyways, that's it.
1: Carl Doxater, I love you, my friend.
0: Love you too, bro.
1: It's been a quick, fast, chaotic 7 years.
0: One last time, thank you, Jace, for producing the program. Thank you to CKTV News for hosting the program. Thank you, Sean, for being the best co-host that a guy could ever ask for.
1: Love you guys.
0: Nigitwiswagwek.

0: You say you can't imagine your child being diagnosed with cancer, but you can. Imagine thinking your child has a tummy ache, but it's actually a tumor. Imagine some kids are headed to practice and yours is headed to another procedure. Imagine every week there's yet another appointment and another payment you can't afford. Imagine losing your job, losing your home, and then losing it all.
1: We can't conquer childhood cancer until we confront it. Donate to Childhood Cancer Canada and let's face the unimaginable.
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3: Good morning, I'm Tom McKay. Here's what's making news. Niagara police are investigating a serious motor vehicle collision in Thorold. As a result of the investigation, Merrittville Highway is currently closed from Seaburn Road to the golf course. Police have also closed Beaver Dams Road from Highway 406 to Merrittville Highway. We will have more details as they become available. Hamilton police say a 3D-printed firearm and silencer are among the weapons seized during a drug investigation in the city's East End. Police began investigating suspected drug trafficking from a home on Kenilworth Avenue North earlier this year, executing a search warrant on Wednesday. Officers seized fentanyl, methamphetamine, hydromorphone pills, and psilocybin mushrooms. Police also recovered two Uzi-style firearms, including one that was 3D printed, along with a 3D printed silencer, ammunition, and brass knuckles containing a spring-loaded knife. 41-year-old Brandon Mitchell and 43-year-old Jolene Keogh, both of Hamilton, face several drug trafficking and weapons charges. Mitchell also faces charges for allegedly violating probation and a court order. Anyone with information related to this incident is being asked to contact Hamilton Police. The Niagara SPCA is urging people struggling to care for their animals to reach out for help instead of abandoning them. The message comes after 11 8-week-old puppies were found abandoned earlier this week in two boxes in the Haldimand area. Executive Director Amelia Canto was asked what owners should do if they can't care for a litter of puppies.
4: We would ask that they call us. We will talk to them about options because abandonment just isn't one of them. So just make that call to us and we will work through that situation with them. We will make room in the shelters and have them come in so that we can take care of them.
3: Canto adds the puppies will likely be adopted fairly quickly with applications available through the Niagara SPCA. The puppies were given food and water while volunteers were called in to help bathe them. To learn more or want to support, visit NiagaraSPCA.com. At least 27 people have been killed following a Russian attack on the Bucha district close to the Ukrainian capital of Kyiv. Officials say at least 50 residential buildings had been damaged in the attack, which also sparked a large-scale fire that spread to homes and a restaurant. Almost constant air raids in Kyiv have now reached their third day, choking the economy in the Ukrainian capital and severely disrupting civilian life. And the federal government has announced $5 million in urgent humanitarian aid to support Nepal after a flash flood tore through the border region with China this week, killing more than 600 people. Foreign Affairs Minister Anita Anand says they know that there are more Canadians that are in the region.
5: It's 866 Canadians have registered with us in Nepal, and over 10,000 Canadians have registered with us in China.
3: Global Affairs Canada is aware of 32 missing Canadians and permanent residents in the area. So far, no Canadians have been among the 121 foreign nationals who have been rescued. In sports, the Toronto Blue Jays combined quality pitching and a lethal offense last night to beat the visiting Seattle Mariners 8-1. They moved to within 2.5 games of the final AL wildcard berth and will be looking for more of the same today when right-hander Jose Soriano starts for the Jays in the middle set of their three-game series with Seattle. There are two games in the CFL tonight. The 4-7 Hamilton Tiger Cats visit the 4-6 Calgary Stampeders, who are in the basement of the West Division. Elsewhere, the 6-4 Saskatchewan Roughriders host the 5-5 Toronto Argonauts in Regina. And back home, our Welland Jackfish get ready for a home game against Toronto in Canadian Baseball League action tonight. The 29-17 Jackfish host the 15-31 Maple Leafs on their home plate at Welland Stadium. Tee-up is set for 6.05 p.m. For more local news that matters to you, go to cktbnews.com. Your weather forecast is coming up next.
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3: Taking a look at your forecast, we have a sun and cloud mix today. It's also going to get warm with a high of 26, the humidex 30. Tonight, some clouds start rolling in the evening time as temps go down. Not by much, just a little bit to a warm low of 20. Tomorrow, cloudy skies all around. There's also a 60% chance of showers late in the afternoon, so keep that umbrella handy. It's also going to be nice and toasty with a high of 28, humidex 33. And then Monday, get ready for a sun and cloud mix, 40%. Chance of more showers and a high of 25.
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8: Welcome back. A really great friend of the show, Wild Bill Sawchuk from the St. Catharines Standard. Hey, Bill, good morning. Bill?
9: Gene, the talking machine.
8: There you go. I thought I put you to sleep. Hey, Bill, renaming Lake Ontario to Lake America, the insults flying back and forth. Like, listen, you and I have been around the block a couple of times. We're not rookies at this. But can you remember a 24-hour period like this from anywhere?
9: No. It reminds me of the WWE wrestling, which I'm like a kind of closeted fan. I don't go around talking about it, but I do watch it every once in a while. And yeah, it's there was a time when politicians really didn't talk like this much, maybe behind closed doors, but not out in the open. And the gloves are clearly off, and that package to help us help work people employed work with deal with the tariffs, I think it's going to be really important. They're talking about 7% unemployment.
8: Yeah.
9: As a result of the trade war, that's a big number.
8: Yeah.
9: And much like the pandemic, it's going to disrupt the economy. I think we're in for a rough ride. It seems like most people feel we should stand up for our sovereignty, and that's going to be expensive, but it doesn't seem like there you can make a deal with the guy in the White House, so this is where it's going to end up. And is anybody surprised that he wants to change the name of Lake Ontario to the Lake of America?
8: Yeah,
9: I don't know. It's interesting, but you're totally right. We seem to be in uncharted waters, and I seem to be saying that a lot lately.
8: Yeah, no kidding. I the same package. I was just saying. Do you agree with me? It kind of reminds you of the CERB package that we had during COVID.
9: Oh, absolutely, and that's like an economic stimulus.
8: Right.
9: It was run out very quickly. There were obviously all kinds of problems with people who were applying who didn't deserve it or shouldn't have got it, and then those appear to have kind of not being collected anymore. Partly because I think a lot of the people they would be collecting from simply don't have the money. Those packages work, but there are obviously serious problems. The one thing is they often go to people who really need the money and they don't sit on it or bank it. They spend it, which is the whole idea, and trying to get it out as quickly and as efficiently as possible was the backbone of what the CERB was supposed to do, and it worked to an extent, but there are obviously problems when you rush into things. I don't think this will be it won't be as chaotic as the CERB, because it's going to be very directed at the industries that are going to get hit the hardest, and they will get hit. We are an elephant on a flea's back, and when the elephant rolls over, you know what happens to the flea.
8: Absolutely. Hey, let's talk some local stuff here. What's going on at Niagara Regional Council? You had a great article in the Standard. So they meet in this closed door session for more than 2 hours back on Thursday to review a confidential report on the municipality's application for a $750 million water and wastewater infrastructure funding and how it would impact ratepayers. Now, when the councillors, after this secret meeting behind closed doors, returned to the public record, they approved what they discussed without offering any details. Like, hello, I think we need to know.
9: Yeah, I think there's you can make a case that these discussions shouldn't have taken place behind closed doors. There are negotiations. That is one of the things in the Municipal Act that allows councils to go behind closed doors to discuss because, you know, it's strategic, right? You don't want to give away to the other side what you're thinking and what you're doing. But a quick kind of a primer on what they're discussing is there is a giant wastewater plant that's needed in South Niagara Falls, and for that area will also affect Thorold and those other areas. It is absolutely needed, and basically it will unlock 30,000 more housing and solve a whole bunch of problems with capacity in other municipalities, because it will take some of that wastewater and also fix long-going problems in Niagara Falls, where all the basically McLeod Road and south, that wastewater, the stuff that you flush down the drain in the toilet, has to be pumped uphill once you get past McLeod Road to get to the wastewater plant in Niagara Falls. So it's really inefficient. You have all these pumping stations, but it's almost $750 billion or $1 million. We're closing in on $1 billion. It's within sight, and the price has gone up almost doubled since they started this project in 2019. They don't have the money. The province and the feds, but the province mainly has come and said, yes, we will help you fund this, but you have to get rid of your development charges, half of your development charges on residential housing over the next 3 years. That's intended to spur housing and help solve the housing crisis, but it also means we have to find a way to get that money back that we wouldn't collect for development charges, which are used to pay for new infrastructure for growth. That the idea being growth supports growth, not the taxpayers who have been living there and paying taxes in a municipality, you know, for decades. It's a kind of a matter of fairness. And so those development charges will have to be made up somewhere. It's likely around 250. They got to estimate because they don't know exactly what the developments are. But the estimation is around $250 million. They'll have to find. And where you get that, you can. We don't know. We don't know what the final terms are. The information that I have that I'm talking about comes from a report, a public report, when they made the application. But the numbers weren't finalized in that application. Obviously, it's an application, and they are negotiating with the province on exactly. Oh, I need a cough button, Gene. And they're negotiating that, and that's what's going on behind closed doors. So we will find out more. There's a meeting Thursday night, but there's nothing on the agenda about it, so I don't know if we're going to be getting anything there.
8: You know, Bill.
9: But yeah, it's a big decision, because we're likely going to have to fund that through debt and rates. Neither one is especially good to replace those development charges that they won't be collecting.
8: Whenever I hear somebody say, you know, we're going to have to find the money, I smell tax hike.
9: Yeah, well, it will be in your water rates, because after Walkerton, they really did the province, and I think most people, I think, agree with it. They separated that out of the budget so it could be monitored. They know they have enough money. They know what money they have. So it will likely come from your water rates, unless they do it all through some of it. I can't imagine they'll do it all one way or the other. There'll be a package, and they don't even know exactly until these negotiations are done how much they're going to have to figure out how to pay. But we need that plant. So and they've been lobbying it for 8 years and getting nowhere with the federal or provincial government for help paying for it. They can't do the ratepayers, the taxpayers can't afford it. Their portion. So they need the help from the upper tiers, and that's what's going on there at the region behind closed doors. The other problem they're dealing with is council now is lame duck. Mm-hmm. So they have had to delegate the authority for negotiating and signing the deal to the CAO, Ron Tripp. Now he's, you know, been actually, you know, he could basically just do it himself, but he is, even though they're lame duck and they can't direct him anymore, he is, you know, including them in the negotiation. They're, in a sense, almost operating like they still have a say. That's how I understand it. Again, it's behind closed doors, so I don't even know exactly what's
8: exactly
9: going on.
8: Why the secrecy?
9: It's interesting, and that's a lot of debt to take on. Wayne Olson, who's Councillor from Pelham, he worked for Frank Stronach in the executives. He really knows balance sheets and debt and corporate financing. And he kind of made a face at me when the application was being said, boy, this is a lot of debt. So I tend to kind of lean on him or take his direction on, because I'm not a finance guy. So that kind of set off a bit of a warning bell for me.
8: Yeah. Finally, I only have 2 minutes left to go. All the candidates are set for the municipal election on October 26th. I've got to be careful what I say, because we have to, you know, offer equal representation. So let me just put it this way. Any surprises you see, like who is running, who's not running?
9: I wouldn't say they're surprises. They're all fairly predictable, but it is setting up some incredibly interesting results, or like races to cover in a bunch of municipalities. And a lot of that has to do with there are no more regional councillors. That's 19 experienced politicians who are, you know, still in the game. They have ended up running for mayor and council and stuff. It's going to make for some really, and there's some really interesting mayoral races. Both in terms of closeness and in terms of some of the candidates. So we could probably talk for 15 minutes about this, because I find it, and I've been doing this for a while, I think it's going to be the most interesting set of municipal elections, which are kind of a sleeper for a lot of people. But nonetheless, those municipal politicians, they are the closest level of government to you. Yeah. They probably have a lot more direct impact on your life other than the provincial or federal, because, you know, when there's a pothole, when there's a big problem in your neighborhood, that's who you, they're the closest to you. Yeah. So they are important. And as I say, we've got 8 incumbents coming back, and four races are wide open. Lots of experienced candidates, Jim Diodati going for a record 5th term. Mm-hmm. There's really interesting, probably the most interesting candidate of them all is one of the people who's running against Diodati. His name's Paul Manning. He's a former undercover cop who was born in England, was doing mob work, and ended up suing the Hamilton Police Department for like $6 million because his undercover work, he said, was compromised by other officers on the force. Again, there's just a lot of races, and it's almost to the point where I don't know where to start. The one in Wingfleet, the smallest one, you have Brian Grant, who won, and he won by 8 votes over Kevin Gibson in 2022. They're going to go head-to-head again. There's a lot going on. Thorold, you've got 2 really experienced local politicians kind of at the top of the heap, with Tim Whaling, who's been a regional councillor experience, and Henry D'Angelo, who's been both a mayor and a regional councillor. That's an interesting race. Welland, without Frank Campion, he's one of the people who have applied to become the regional chair. That's another issue that's going on. So he's not running. You've got, you know, kind of, I think, 4 experienced politicians who aren't running, I think, because they've applied. Gary Zalep in Nagano Lake, Rob Foster in Lincoln, Peter Secord in St. Catharines. They have all been interviewed for that position. It's the second interview that really going to tell us who the favorites are, and that's coming up. Boy, there's a lot to talk about.
8: Yeah, and we will as we get closer to that October 26th date. I'm out of time, but you know what? If I had an extra $50, I would bet that Frank Campion's the next regional chair.
9: Yes, I don't know yet.
8: I know you can't answer, Bill.
9: Number of people have been favorites. Doesn't really seem to be a dark horse right now. And you're out of time, and I'm out of breath. So we're simpatico there.
8: Bill, we always love having you on the show. Have a great day, and I hope we'll be talking again next week. In the meantime, I'm still trying to get over Trump and Ford and Lake America. Thanks so much, Bill. Appreciate you.
9: See you later, Gene. We'll talk to you again soon.
8: You bet. There he goes. Wild Bill Sawchuk from the St. Catharines Standard. He's been covering the region since about 1780.
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8: It's time for Litke's Gotta Take. John Litke joins me once again. Good morning, buddy.
21: Good morning.
8: Okay, well, listen, before we get into today's topic with you, because it's fascinating, you've got another great take, of course. What do you make of all of this? Kiss my ass, then I got a lot of real estate, so you can kiss bigger parts of my ass. And then, you know, Trump's response. And then this morning, Trump saying they're giving serious consideration to renaming Lake Ontario to Lake America. But I this is crazy.
21: It's nuts. I mean, this is crazy town banana pants. I mean, I don't know what there is to talk about with this. You can't give it serious consideration. You can't go changing the name of it. I mean, this is great for script writers. It's funny. It's great fodder for sitting around the bar and making jokes with a friend about. But, you know, it's really concerning from, you know, I understand Doug Ford's reflexive need to push back, and with his comments yesterday calling Trump, a bully and a dictator and a failed real estate developer or something. He went on and on and on. Of course, Trump was going to push back in one way or another, and I don't think anybody expected him to go after Lake Ontario, something that, you know, both countries have agreed to since, I think, like 1777 or something. We've had an agreement upon this. It goes back to indigenous words for the area from two different indigenous tribes, one being the Huron and the Iroquois, I believe. And it means, Ontario means beautiful lake, great, beautiful water is what the translation is. It's hard to wrap your head around, but it's just another day in Trump's universe, and we're all the, you know, we're all the B characters.
8: Yeah, well, Carney is announcing the counter tariffs just after 11 o'clock during hour three of our show. You know, I'm thinking maybe he should say we're going to rename Lake Erie to Lake Kiss My Ass.
21: There you go. I like that one. That's great. I'm on board.
8: All right, let's talk municipal politics. In Ontario, the next municipal election is coming up on the 26th of October. We have to be very careful here at the radio station now that if we have somebody on who's running, we have to give other people equal time. So we're being very careful about some of the guests that we're having on. Like there was a St. Catharines Town City Council meeting the other day, but we couldn't have the mayor on because he's running for re-election. So we had to have a councillor on, and he was with Steph this morning. But I'm just looking at what all of these crazy city councillors are doing. It's as if they're not paying any attention to local problems. For example, the mayor of Montreal, very nice woman, opposed city council debating a motion to cut ties with Israel and labeling it and its actions after they were attacked a genocide. Now, that's not the city's job.
21: No, it's not the city's job, and unfortunately that motion last night was rewritten so as just to condemn the actions of Israel, not to explicitly cut ties and not to label it as such. And, you know, the mayor is right, 100%. This is a complete waste of finite municipal time and tax dollars. It only serves to divide the city. Operationally, you know, cutting procurement at the municipal level, that's laughable. If a city actually enforced a full boycott, you'd be seeing them lose access to software, hardware, potentially even first responder training that municipalities rely on. It would disrupt local infrastructure for zero impact overseas and only problems at home. Legally cutting diplomatic ties would face immediate court challenges for discriminating based on national origin. The mayor of Montreal was correct in opposing this. Yeah.
8: Now, over the weekend, in a predominantly Jewish neighborhood in Toronto, we saw an explicit blood libel tropes shouted on a megaphone in Toronto over the weekend, with a protest speaker using his megaphone to allege Zionists eat children and use black magic. Now, how does that rhetoric on a Toronto City Street Council connect to what's happening inside other city councils in places like Montreal, Ottawa, and Windsor?
21: You know, it all feeds off of each other. When leaders across cities or the provinces or the feds push blood libels or allow blood libels in their streets, extreme views get reinforced, and then that eventually will trickle into the council chambers, like we're seeing in Montreal yesterday, or as we'll talk about with certain candidates that are running in other cities. So when the public is constantly exposed to the demonization of a specific group, people act on those beliefs.
8: Yeah. Now, in Ottawa, a candidate running for mayor has labeled the conflict a genocide as part of his campaign. He doesn't know what he's talking about. But if candidates say their local voters care deeply about an issue, why shouldn't a guy running for mayor take a stand?
21: You know, I guess, you know, take a stand, that's fine. It'll be to the detriment, I think, though, of a campaign. If you care for locally, if you care about foreign policy, go talk to your MP, go volunteer for the federal party, go run for that office. There's lots of legitimate avenues to affect foreign policy in Canada. City Hall ain't one of them. Anyone doing this at City Hall is far more interested in discrimination and political theater than in actually affecting meaningful change, because that's not the place to do so. So, candidates, take the stands that you want, but if you want to weaponize your campaign to push false claims, you're just going to alienate massive swaths of the community, deepen local polarization.
8: What's happening in your city council down Windsor way? It's the same thing, right?
21: Yeah, we've got a candidate that's running here who is pushing a, boycott, divest, sanction program. And, there's nothing wrong with having ethical spending, but what are they actually alleging is happening at Windsor City Hall? Cities purchase items at the best cost for taxpayer dollars. There's no foreign policy ideology associated with buying gravel or asphalt or transit parts. There's false narratives that are created about what these candidates are actually advocating for. And when you look at these policies, it's clearly designed to be impacting Israel and Israel alone, though they won't say that outright and explicitly. I would much rather them be very clear about their bigotry.
8: Yeah. Now, these city councils are doing this, Montreal, Windsor, Ottawa, etc. Are they violating federal anti-racism guidelines?
21: Well, I think that any city that actually does move forward with it, with something like this, unfortunately we haven't seen any actually adopt a policy like this, would be. Virtually all governments in Canada, from the feds have, the province has, and multiple cities have adopted the International Holocaust Remembrance Alliance definition of anti-Semitism, which says to hold Israel to a double standard is considered anti-Semitism. And when we adopted the IHRA in Canada, we put that in with our national anti-racism definition. So yeah, we would be violating federal anti-racism guidelines by trying to discriminate, ostracize, or boycott Israel, for example, and not other countries that are doing actual genocides, for example, like, China, for example. So, it seems like it's always only Jews who don't get to define the bigotry espoused against them, though, when it comes to things like this, and that's what's really a problem here.
8: Yeah, but at the end of the day, with all these motions, and does that actually help anybody overseas?
21: No, this is all political theater, and that's the point. We're in a propaganda war, and unfortunately, there's so many people in our politics willingly signing up to play lead roles or as even their understudies. This achieves zero impact abroad. It causes maximum harm at home. It makes lives for Canadians just tougher generally, getting along with their neighbors, with their family, with their friends. Hateful online vitriol turns to targeted harassment of individuals in your communities, turns in your daily life into walking through minefields. So, I don't know. I think it's a problem. It doesn't do anything overseas. It actively tears our communities apart.
8: Yeah. Hey, listen, you're back with me on Friday. Can I ask you a favor? Because I know
21: sure.
8: that you advocate for Jewish groups, and you've been doing that for your entire life. There's a big conference coming to Hamilton on Saturday. It's called the Dominion Society of Canada. The keynote speaker is a guy by the name of Martin Selner. In his youth, he was convicted of defacing a synagogue, and he is banned in the United Kingdom, but apparently Canada is letting them in. And a lot of people, I don't know if this is true or not, that's why I'd like you to look into it, are saying this is like a white supremacist group, and this conference is happening in Hamilton this Saturday. Can you check that out for me?
21: I will do so, absolutely. I'll get in touch.
8: All right, great take today. Talk to
21: Thank
8: you later.
21: You.
8: All right, there
21: Cheers.
8: He goes. John Letke, Letke's got a take.
3: Here's a quick look at your forecast. Cloudy skies about today. Better get that umbrella handy this morning. We're seeing a 60% chance of showers later today in the afternoon. It's also going to be nice and toasty with a high of 28, humidex 33. Tonight we're seeing cloudy skies, a 60% chance of more showers continuing, temps going down to a low of 20. And then tomorrow, sun and cloud mix, 40% chance of showers with a high of 25, continuing into Tuesday with a high of 28.
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29: He's often mistaken for an adult because of his age. 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
8: Sue Ann Staff from Sue Ann Staff Estate Winery was coming in for the roundtable with Steph Vivier. And I just started talking to her about, you know, how the farmers were affected and how all the people who grow grapes and make our fantastic wine have been affected. So I said, hey, Sue Ann Staff, how about coming on tomorrow morning? And lo and behold, from Jordan, here she is, Sue Ann Staff. Good morning.
30: Well, Gene, you know, I never say no to a microphone or a camera. The media hog that I am. Thanks for having me.
8: Oh, it's always a delight to have you back on the show. You know, I've been spending so much attention talking about people's basements and the cleanup and how much it's going to cost the municipalities to haul away all of the garbage. And, you know, I made that on my hands and knees video for Doug Ford yesterday to initiate the Disaster Relief Fund. But I just haven't spent enough time, and I apologize for talking about the farmers and talking about people like you who grow grapes and make fantastic wine. So we had that mini storm, then we had the two flash floods. What happened at Sue Ann Staff Estate Winery?
30: Well, we certainly saw unprecedented amounts of rain, and you know, I think back to the 55 years I've been here, and then all the stories I've heard from my father and grandfather, and of course they had the stories from the generations before. Never, ever have we heard of a storm as substantial as this. We had on August the 2nd, 5.6 inches of rain or 125 millimeters in 12 hours. And at points it was coming down as fast as 99 millimeters an hour, which is just substantial. And so we had water logging in places we've never seen it. We had water flowing over roads that and drainage ditches that were designed, were good and deep to manage water like this, and it couldn't take it.
8: Yeah. So did you sustain a lot of damage? Is your harvest this year going to be affected by these flash floods?
30: Well, it's a little bit too early to tell. A little bit will be about what happens to the weather in the future. I can tell you there are fields that are still waterlogged. We're lucky up here on the Niagara Escarpment, just, you know, things flow down from here. However, those fields that are totally flat, I'm thinking more specifically down in Niagara and Lake, where there is no place for some of that water to go. And some of the stories are quite scary, quite frankly, of how that water is not leaving the field. They're at capacity. The vines have absorbed as much as they can. The soil has absorbed as much as it can, and it's still there stagnant. Mm-hmm. And what starts to happen then is the vines, and this is grapevines and peaches and cherries and plums, so we're all in this together. What the trees and the vines start to get suffocated from oxygen at the root level. The vines and the trees start to show stress as far as not getting nutrients that they need. They do need oxygen.

0: industry. How much damage do you think has been done, and what effect will this have this year, next year, and for the years to come?
1: Right. So for this year, I mean, I can already see some fields that are suffocating from this problem that there already is damaged leaves have gone brown and are starting to cup from water damage. There is a financial burden as well to some of the growers that are immediately in there with excavators digging out their trenches and digging out ditches and stuff like that. And in areas that they've never had to do that before as well. Also investing more into underdraining. So, I mean, grapes, just think about grapes for a second. I'll just focus on that as my skill set. Grapes are very deep rooted. They don't like water as it is. Most vineyards are underdrained already, at least every other row, if not every row. So it's already a monstrous investment into each vineyard, not only in the vines, but also in what you don't see underneath the ground of getting rid of that water. And so we're going to have to think about a little bit more about where does that water go? How big are those underdraining pipes? And you know, it needs a place to go. It needs to get down to the lake as fast as possible. So what are all those avenues and what are all those ditches and drains and creeks that need to be looked at again to make sure we can dispose that water as quick as possible? Yeah.
0: So you obviously would benefit if and when Ford finally opens up this disaster relief fund. It sounds as if the industry needs it.
1: This is a perfect example of where the disaster relief fund would come in. Well, that it really is a disaster, something that's unprecedented we haven't seen before. And I would love to see some more investments here. It's interesting, you know, we've been looking at investments on the irrigation side of how to spread out the wealth for water when we need it. But, you know, it's funny when we hear the opposite problem and we just need to, I guess, keep thinking of those 100-year rains and the way life is going lately, it seems like that the peaks of drought and the peaks of rain seem to exceed themselves and they outdo themselves each time.
0: Yeah, the irony of that does not escape me. We were talking in my office, which is the kitchen, yesterday that, drought, and then, one minor, then two major floods. It's just like all or nothing.
1: And, you know, if we had that disaster, that monstrous amount of rain on August 2nd, that would be one problem. But we're already at saturation because of the previous storms. So the drainage ditches were already full. The fields were already at capacity with lots of water in them. Like every vine and every soil has a different water retention capacity. And they were already at their maximum. So when this rain came, there really was nowhere for it to go. It was already excessive of what we needed.
0: Yeah. Well, what's next for the industry and for you specifically?
1: Right. So we're just going to have to keep monitoring those vines and see what we can do. For those that are still waterlogged, they're still working frantically at trying to increase the amount of drainage that they have. We'll have to just monitor the vines and make sure that we keep up on our disease management. That's the immediate disaster we need to manage. Make sure the powdery mildew, downy mildew, botrytis are managed. And I'll tell you, I was just doing our budget, and I'm already at the year's budget for what we typically spray. So we'll be at 40 or 50% above of what we needed to be. And then long term, looking at how we can improve drainage, looking at what we can do to our soils as well to mitigate the damage from this year, how to get more oxygen into the land, and how to do things like our worms have been damaged from this, for crying out loud. Like they've drowned. The microorganisms that are in the soil that help promote digestion and aeration in the soil, they've been waterlogged. That all needs to be reestablished and reinvigorated for future years. So it isn't just a one-year problem. This will be 2 or 3 years for those farms that were waterlogged.
0: Wow, it's really quite incredible. I'm so glad I had you on this morning because I need to pay more attention to this. And you know, whenever I see you, you're always so optimistic. I mean, you're really up against it, but I admire your optimism and positive outlook for the next couple of years. And all I can say is, but best of luck to you and the entire industry.
1: Well, you know, farmers are resilient. We always look at next year as a better year. Well, the joke as a farmer is we've only had two good years, 1958 and next year, because you always know that next year could only be better than the one you have.
0: All right. Hey, thanks for coming on this morning. I always appreciate talking to you when you're here, and it's great to have you on the show. You really opened up my eyes this morning.
1: Anytime, Gene.

0: Okay, thanks so much.
1: Be well.
0: There she goes, Sue Ann Staff from Sue Ann Staff Estate Winery.
2: Here's a quick look at your forecast. Cloudy skies about today. Better get that umbrella handy this morning. We're seeing a 60% chance of showers later today in the afternoon. It's also going to be nice and toasty with a high of 28, humidex 33. Tonight we're seeing cloudy skies, a 60% chance of more showers continuing. Temps going down to a low of 20. And then tomorrow, sun and cloud mix, 40% chance of showers with a high of 25. Continuing into Tuesday with a high of 28.
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0: a former member of Parliament for 18 years, member of the Privy Council of Canada, and right now an energy expert, president of the Canadians for Affordable Energy, and of course the Gas Wizard. Good morning, Dan.
1: Good morning, Gene. Thanks for that intro.
0: All right, let's just get the bad news out of the way. Gas and diesel going up big time tomorrow. Regular up 4 cents a liter, premium up 4 cents a liter. Oh, my goodness. Diesel up 7 cents a liter tomorrow.
1: Yeah, back to $2.30 a liter at the top end for diesel. And we were $1.32 this time last year, Gene. As for gasoline, yeah, it's now making a bit of a comeback. It looks like there's nothing happening with the Straits of Hormuz or any of the entanglements. It looks like Iran wants to wait until Trump says uncle and hits the U.S. November midterms. But it also means gasoline is up 4 cents a liter tomorrow and likely looking at another 2 cent a liter increase come Thursday with diesel up about 4 cents. Now watch what diesel does, because we talked about this two or three times. While Wall Street likes to play this short-selling game of oil, they can't short-sell diesel or gasoline. You either have it or you don't. You either need it or you don't. And there's no this, you know, playing this game of trying to create another market around paper that financializes those assets. Important to know then, diesel is really reflecting the scarcity in the world. And yep. So at $2.30 a liter, I think a lot of people are going to have to think twice, including the trendies out there that say, oh, I don't drive or I drive an EV. Guess what? Nothing moves in this country. It is the global workhorse with our diesel. And so its price going back to record levels here should shock Canadians and people around the world.
0: Yeah. I want you to put on your political hat and a former member of the Privy Council hat on. there's a bit of a jigsaw puzzle I'm trying to put together this morning, and maybe you can help me with the final few pieces. Our beret-wearing European Prime Minister is finally back in Canada. Now, the trade deal runs out at midnight tonight, which means we could have 50% tariffs on many goods tomorrow at this very, very time. You know, they talk about the negotiations on places like the CBC. Well, I found out how they were negotiating last week. They had two meetings, each lasting an hour and a half. That means nothing. Now, the Prime Minister shows up in Canada, and the first thing he does is he goes to the Maritimes, and he's part of this announcement yesterday, the Newfoundland, Quebec, and Labrador new Churchill Falls agreement worth billions of dollars for electricity. And the federal government, man, I don't know where it's getting all this money, is providing $10 billion in financing. Yesterday, he said this was the most important story in Canada, yet the tariffs are running out at midnight. And as the Canadian-American Business Council stated last week, that could cost more than 137,000 jobs in Canada in 2017 and more than 200,000 jobs in America next year as well. I mean, I don't think this guy wants a deal. I think he wants a return to Orange Man Bad, where he tricked all of those senior citizens and the elbows up crowd to elect him in the last election. Put the jigsaw puzzle together for me. What do you make of this whole thing?
1: Yeah, well, it's a smokescreen. We've known about the Churchill Falls project for quite some time. We know that Premier Joey Smallwood did not get a great deal at the time, and for 40, 50 years, it's been a, you know, it's stuck in the craw of many people in Newfoundland that they were, you know, getting their hydro sold to Quebec for 0.6 cents a kilowatt hour, and Quebec was selling it to the United States for 10, 20 cents. So that deal had to be changed. But to actually have that as a priority when you look like it looks like the country is facing an economic tsunami, given that so many companies have already had to contract. Look here in Niagara region, how many have contracted or relocated steel, chemistry, fertilizer, refining, and even auto manufacturing. So those are the big ticket items that you know, are up for grabs at 12:01 this evening, tomorrow morning, and none of them seem to be closer to obtaining any kind of credibility. We do, of course, have Carney doing a smokescreen by playing the Churchill Falls thing, which is a pittance compared to the damage that's going to be done. But you know, it really does interest me to hear, you know, some of the news outlets there saying, oh, the petition to kick the U.S. ambassador out of Canada is growing with 200,000.
0: It doesn't mean it. That doesn't mean anything. He'll never get
1: kicked. Well, no, that's distraction. Yeah. That's diversion. Yeah. That's left wing liberalism trying to play this game of orange man bad, U.S. bad, and really papering over the fact that this economy is going into the wastebasket very quickly.
0: Yep. And you know what? And I always like to point out to people, you know, you were a Liberal MP for 18 years, and I voted Liberal for all of my adult life, and the same thing happened to me that happened to you. We didn't leave the Liberal Party. The Liberal Party left us. And, I mean, you know, BC is burning. The tariffs are coming into play at midnight tonight, and we have a prime minister on vacation in Italy. And listen, everybody needs a vacation, but that was not the right time to take a vacation. And we could, like, economically be screwed tomorrow morning at this time.
1: Well, that's right, and it does suggest where Mr. Carney's priorities are, given that most of his assets are in the United States. Hell, his family lives there. Canadians are going to be that stupid simply because they're getting a little bit of money. In other words, a federal civil servant job. Smarten the hell up. As for boomers who did very well, got their pensions, got their homes paid off, got the living life of Riley, look around you, because that next generation where, you know, people walk around with the eyes you once had, looking forward to a future, are not looking forward to a future thanks to the selfishness of liberal voting boomers. Yep. You brought this upon yourselves. You had your elbows up. Well, guess what? Tomorrow morning, the country is going to be ankles up.
0: Yeah, well, their grandchildren are going to hate their guts. Finally this morning, and you know this as well as me, if you want to hide something in government, announce it late Friday night or Saturday. Oh, and look what happened on Saturday last weekend. The Environment Minister, Julie Drabrusen, served legal notice that the mandates suspended 6 months ago on EVs are going to be permanently abolished, announcing it on a Saturday because she just knows they were wrong all along.
1: Well, they were wrong, and their alternative is to substitute it with something that guarantees that people can only buy EVs. Why? Become familiar with the term 75% reduction in emission tailpipes. That's what replaced Carney's frivolity and Trudeau's frivolity over the EV mandate. Look, if you taking the efficiency of vehicles today and trying to reduce it 75%, no technology exists to do that. So really what they're saying is, hey, you can buy a vehicle and buy a Big Mac truck that runs on 8 cylinders and now has to run on 1 cylinder, which is really dumb. We're going to get you to go with those EVs, whether you like it or not. Oh, by the way, we got these cheap Chinese junk EVs you can drive around. And so folks that are willing to tool around in their little four-slice toasters on wheels or their little golf carts, over-glorified golf carts, get ready, because your opportunity to buy cheaply made appliances to get around from point A to point B is just around the corner, because the Liberals doing sleight of hand. It's a bait and switch. It's a smoke screen. And what they're doing is saying, yeah, we got rid of the EV mandates, but now we're going to make it impossible for you to buy efficient, reliable, cost-effective, internal combustion engines, the kind of which has driven our economy very strong in years past and supported the auto sector. It's all gone, folks. And you voted for this, and you went with the fake. You went for the head fake that the Liberals are providing. Good luck and good riddance, because you look great in your little tricycles in the middle of winter.
0: Thanks so much. We'll talk to you next Tuesday morning.
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0: There he goes, Dan McTeague, President of Canadians for Affordable Energy.
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17: From the National Newsroom of the Canadian Press, I'm Don Mitchell. Efforts to save survivors from the massive glacier collapse that caused flash floods in Nepal continue for a fourth day. Poor weather temporarily hampered aerial rescue operations in Nepal along the border with China as searches seek about 3,000 believed missing. ABC News foreign correspondent Britt Collinette is in Kathmandu.
18: The death toll now rising to more than 600 as teams work night and day to find any survivors. Soldiers carrying 350 people trapped inside the mud-filled hydroelectric dam tunnel to safety. And teams using bulldozers to scoop through the rubble in the hope of finding survivors, but mud and rain hampering efforts.
17: Meanwhile, Ottawa says it will send $5 million in urgent humanitarian aid to support Nepal. Secretary of State for International Development Randeep Sarai says the funding will help the Red Cross, Canadian NGOs, and United Nations organizations. Additionally, Global Affairs Canada is deploying 5 consular officials to Kathmandu and is prepared to send more. Foreign Affairs Minister Anita Anand says they know there are many Canadians in the region.
19: 866 Canadians have registered with us in Nepal, and over 10,000 Canadians have registered with us in China.
17: Global Affairs is aware of 32 missing Canadians and permanent residents in the area. A group of soldiers in Niger rebelled against officers at a key military base and fired at sensitive locations in the West African country's capital of Niamey. Authorities say the overnight incident is an apparent mutiny and threat to the country's struggling armed forces. Since a coup in 2023, the impoverished nation of more than 25 million people has severed ties with longtime Western security partners. Canada's new federal chief justice says the court is doing what it can to manage an unprecedented increase in cases in recent years, but insists what they're dealing with is not sustainable.
20: Chief Justice Alan Diner says federal court judges and staff are working evenings, weekends, and even on vacation to deal with a major increase in immigration cases. He says there are about 6,000 immigration cases a year when he joined the court in 2014, and now the federal court is on track to receive up to 33,000 filings this year. The federal court has jurisdiction over visa cases, removals, and refugee appeals, among other matters. Diner says the court is using technology to find efficiencies where they can, but they need more judges to handle the increased caseload. He says there are still just 44 judges doing 6 times the work that existed back in 2020, the last year before immigration cases began to spike. David Baxter, The Canadian Press, Ottawa.
17: And BC Conservative leader Carrie Lynn Finley insists suggestions that a recording shows she illegally offered jobs to legislators in exchange for resignations is preposterous. The statement comes as police in the province say they're aware of a recording from social media of Finley addressing Conservative legislators. In an email, Mounties didn't confirm or deny an investigation into the matter, nor the identity of any person subject to such an investigation. They added that that would be disclosed if and until such time as charges have been laid. This is the Canadian Press. In sports, 2 games in the CFL today. The 4-7 Hamilton Tiger Cats and a 4-6 Calgary Stampeders get it all started this afternoon. Later in Regina, the 6-4 Saskatchewan Roughriders host the 5-5 Toronto Argonauts. Good pitching and a lethal offense powered the Toronto Blue Jays to an 8-1 win over the Seattle Mariners last night. The victory moves the Jays within 2.5 games of the final American League wildcard berth. Colorado Avalanche defenseman Cale Makar has signed the richest deal in NHL history at just over $163 million over 8 years. The 27-year-old is coming off a season in which he had 20 goals and 59 assists. Makar's extension surpasses an 8-year, $136 million extension signed by Minnesota forward Kirill Kaprizov last September. And all 3 Canadian teams in action in a 13-game Major League Soccer schedule today. Toronto FC hosts New York City FC. CF Montreal visits Lionel Messi and Inter Miami. And Sporting Kansas City hosts the Vancouver Whitecaps. From the Canadian Press, I'm Don Mitchell.
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24: Graham Richardson here in for Vashi Capellos this week, and welcome to the best of the Vashi Capellos show, where we take a look back at some of the top interviews and best moments from the past 5 days of news. Here's what's ahead on this hour of the program. Obviously, we spent a lot of time this week digging into the trade war, how talks broke down, what Canada's response means, and what might happen next. We begin with Scotty Greenwood, former U.S. diplomat to Canada, founder of Ottawa Street Strategies, a keen observer of the Canada-U.S. relationship. We spoke with her about what's been reported and why talks broke down, and the reaction from the American side, what it might suggest about where things are going from here. Then, taking a closer look at how Canadian exporters are impacted by Canada's counter-tariffs, we spoke with the owner of BC Wallpaper Company that has fallen through the gaps of federal support programs because he has too few employees to qualify for any of the federal measures. Taking a break from the trade war, a provincial election campaign now officially underway in Quebec. Voters there will head to the polls October 5th. CAQ leader Christine Frechette telling reporters this week Donald Trump is her principal opponent. We'll be joined by La Presse Ottawa Bureau Chief J.D. Bellavance for a primer on the race. And rounding us out this hour, Money Talk with John Klotz. We chat about back-to-school budgeting, getting kids ready for class without breaking the bank. All of that is ahead on the Best of the Vashi Capello Show.
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24: Welcome back to the program. I'm Graham Richardson, sitting in for Vashi Capellos on this Wednesday. I hope you're having a good day. It's been stressful. I don't know about you. I'm a bit of a political junkie, obviously, because of the job I do. And I've been having trouble sleeping. And it's in direct relation to what our two countries are facing. I can't put it down. I'm very concerned about the economy. I'm very concerned about the relationship between the two countries. And I appreciate there's a lot of bravado out there, but there's also a tremendous amount at stake. Someone who knows all about this, Scotty Greenwood, founder of Ottawa Street Strategy, former U.S. diplomat to Canada. She joins us now. Scotty, I'm not alone. I'm going to hazard to guess more Canadians are disturbed by this than Americans, but I will note that the coverage in America has been quite significant on this issue for a variety of reasons.
2: You're right, Graham. You're not alone. There is significant coverage. I'm one of the people that's with you in the worry, mm-hmm. You know, because when you think about it, a tariff war between the United States and Canada is truly a lose-lose proposition.
24: Yeah.
2: You know, there's no victory actually isn't in winning the war. It's in ending it. And at the moment, we're in an escalation mode, not in an off-ramp mode. And that worries me a lot. For the sake of the economy, both sides of the border. Totally agree with you.
24: Is there that off-ramp you talk about? I read something about the off-ramp. The off-ramp back when they renegotiated NAFTA, apparently being, you know, being between Chrystia Freeland and Jared Kushner, and I'm sure Gerald Butts was in there as well. You know, like, do you see anything here where there, whether it's Jamieson Greer and Charette, where there could be some common ground to turn this down and get a deal?
2: Interesting the way you frame that. I hope so. I mean, the game has changed a lot in what they call the White House season two of Trump, yeah. Right? You know, the first time around, it really was a trade negotiation. It was trying to get to a better trade deal. And now, this time around, it feels like on the Canadian side, there's a good faith effort to get a good agreement on trade. But on the U.S. side, it's increasingly just an exercise in sheer power.
24: Yeah.
2: And so the challenge, I think, is, you know, the goal here should be leverage. It shouldn't be revenge. So I think that the off-ramp or the future lies in Canada exercising its leverage. And that is pretty un-Canadian, if I can say that. And
24: potash, oil, you think? Are we at that point?
2: It could be. Like, there Canada has all kinds of leverage if it chooses to use it. But up until now, the Canadian approach has been proportional, yeah. Reasonable, rational. And that's you know, that has served Canada really well. The question now is, you know, is it going to work with this particular White House? Because they're willing, this White House is willing to do things that apparently that inflict economic pain, if not catastrophe, on the United States. So, like, look at, we have survived disagreements before. The danger now, Graham, I think, is repeatedly putting our economic foundation at risk. And that's what I worry about. And I hope we're not going there. I hope you and I are too pessimistic and actually this will all be okay, but I worry.
24: Yeah. And I guess the problem is as well is if you take the president at his word, which is a challenge, he just does not see it this way as mutually beneficial. You know, the ripping off stuff, the deficits, you know, like the, all of the, like today's out saying Canada's got to be taught a lesson like we're a child, you know? And so I don't know if he necessarily cares about economic benefit. I think he cares about winning because if you would know this better than me, but if I read some of the Republicans in those states that are close, particularly border states, they are very concerned about how this is going to turn and how it may affect the midterms.
2: Oh, absolutely. And anybody who's paying attention to the economy is really worried about the debt and deficit, really worried about inflation, and really worried about trade war spiraling with the most important economic partners that we have in the United States. But, you know, to your question, I don't think it's about winning for the president. I think it's about attention. Mm. You know, the aim in a trade war really isn't that one side wins. The aim, you know, you've got to get to a place where you've got an economy where both win.
24: Not to be too nationalistic. I would argue Carney is hoping for that and has said that many times. It's just the other side has not, right?
2: Yeah, the Prime Minister is navigating this remarkably well. But, you know, Canadians are mad right now. Like, just
24: no,
2: angry.
24: it's like nothing I've ever seen. It really
2: agreed.
24: Is.
2: Yeah. Yeah. But, you know, the case for economic cooperation, when you think about it, is really overwhelming.
24: Yeah.
2: And certainty is what creates value. Uncertainty is what carries just a gigantic price. And so this period of uncertainty is incredibly problematic for both countries. And it's, you know, as good as it feels to just get revenge for all the insults and the, you know, all of that, it's better to just have leverage and just like get through this and get to the other side, hopefully with some kind of an agreement intact.
24: Yeah. And that obviously would be the beneficial end game, but, you know, and we're going to listen to Gavin Newsom with Vashi last night. Look, he's a partisan. But you know, the way he is talking, is that this is the final throes before lame duck. This is not 2024, and that he believes Trump is going to reverse himself on these things quite quickly because of what he's facing from his own party. Do you think he's too optimistic?
2: That's pretty optimistic. I mean, look, I hope he's right. I hope that there's a reversal. I really do, and that would be good for the United States of America if that comes about. But it's equally possible, Graham, that rather than Taco Tuesday, you know, what you get is the president officially notifying trade partners in writing of pulling out from the agreement, from the USMCA.
24: Yep.
2: And if that's something that the agreement gives the, you know, any one of the three countries, US, Mexico, Canada, the authority to do, you can pull out at any time with 30 days written notice. And if that occurs, I think the big risk is, I think, you know, Mexico, Canada will be fine. Mexico, US, I think will benefit, but Canada, US, will suffer. And that is a very difficult scenario for the United States. And I don't, you know, Governor Newsom is right that some Republicans are concerned about the economy. They're concerned about it for lots of reasons, including this trade war. But it's not all Republicans. And even the ones that perhaps disagree with the president won't dare say it before an election.
24: Right. Right. The fear factor. Yeah.
2: Yeah. It's legitimate. Right.
24: So what's next, do you think? Like, even if forget the off ramp, what do you think is next in this extraordinary time?
2: It's so hard to predict, you know. Mm-hmm. I mean, any prediction, you know, I don't know what the president will do because he doesn't know what he'll do, right? Hasn't decided yet. Mm-hmm. So I hope that cooler heads prevail and worries about the economy in the United States kind of cause the U.S. to stand down or find a common ground with Canada. I hope that's what happens. I worry that it's actually the opposite. So we'll just have to see.
24: Yeah. All right, Scotty Greenwell, we'll get some, both sides of the border need some sleep, and hopefully
2: right.
24: We turn the corner here and things improve. Really appreciate your time as always. Thank you.
2: Yeah, thanks so much. Appreciate it.
24: All right, Scotty Greenwood, founder of Ottawa Street Strategy, former U.S. diplomat to Canada.
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24: Welcome back. I'm Graham Richardson in for Vashi Capellos. We're getting some details now from both businesses and also from government about these relief programs. Everything is rushed out so quickly that, you know, it's difficult also because Parliament's not sitting to get details on what exactly people can apply for and how. Some of the businesses are saying that this relief has been targeted to companies that are larger than 10 employees. And a lot of these small companies that export to the United States don't qualify. They're smaller than 10 employees. Blaine Marinuk is the president and co-founder of West Coast Walls. They make peel and stick wallpaper. He joins us on the line from Abbotsford. Hi, Blaine.
12: Hi, Graham.
24: Tell me what you do and how the tariffs are impacting your business.
12: We design, produce, and ship wallpaper and decals, stickers, primarily in North America, but also worldwide.
24: So when you're doing, when you're into the United States, what kind of numbers are you looking at with these 338 tariffs?
12: Well, about 35% on average of my monthly revenues are from the United States. And the tariffs hit all my products. And so everything that I ship now to the United States is subject to those tariffs.
24: What was Friday night like for you? Not great, eh?
12: Oh, gosh. I described it to someone as someone telling you you're going to have a terminal illness diagnosis on this date, and then you find out, no, you don't. Yes, you do. No, you don't. Yeah. Yes, you do. And then finding out, oh, yeah, yeah, you actually do. So it was
24: Like the rest of the country, you probably let yourself get optimistic with the messages coming from both sides that they were close, right?
12: Yeah, although I read between the lines a little bit from the Canadian response at the time, and it seemed much more guarded than the proclamation that came from the States. So I was cautiously optimistic. I think mildly more hopeful is a better word.
24: Yeah. So you Can you get help from the government? Can you get access to these relief programs, as far as you know, as of now?
12: Very little. In fact, it's probably my biggest complaint is I know that the government can only do so much. I'm not asking them to do everything. But I think what's missing from the grand announcements we hear from behind the podium in front of a press gallery is that there's a huge chunk of people like myself that don't qualify for a lot of these programs. I'm not quite big enough, apparently. By my own research from Stats Canada, there's something like, I think, 30 or 40,000 businesses that export to the United States, of which a good chunk of them are small businesses like myself. And I have only 4 full-time staff. I don't meet the threshold for... I don't think I meet the threshold for any application other than one, which is very beneficial. And I have applied and hoping to hear back soon, and that's to help work sharing. And that's a temporary relief so that I don't have to lay off my staff. It just allows them to continue working part-time, and the government helps with the rest of the salaries. So that's welcome. If I might add, one thing that I've been hearing a lot about is, you know, we need to expand our horizons and look elsewhere other than the United States. That's true. But it's very difficult for a small business like mine to do that without some sort of help.
24: Of course.
12: And I can't do it.
24: You can't just, you should just export to Asia more. You can't do that on your own when you've got a small company, right?
12: No, it's not easy. And there are programs that help. But again, you have to apply for tens of thousands of dollars in help, or you have to have a certain size, and or you have to wait 90 days for your application to be reviewed. It's I might not be around in 90 days.
24: Yeah. So if you had 11 employees or 10 employees, you'd have much. What would be available to you?
12: Well, there's interest-free loans. I think Minister Jolie said they were forgivable loans, but they're not. They're actually kind of, you know, some of it might be repayable, some not. 10 seems to be the threshold, and there's also revenue thresholds for different grants as well. So it's not really small business. It is small business, but it's not small like mine.
24: But just don't be too small. It seems ridiculous, right? It seems ridiculous. Like... You know, 4 versus, like, I wonder why, like, well, look, I mean, the policy is probably in place because there are literally thousands of businesses, and they had to do, you know, they had to do a cutoff somewhere so that people, I have no idea. But it seems like you've got a legitimate claim here. You've got 4 people working in Abbotsford. You've got a big chunk of your business in the United States. These programs should be designed for someone like you. Have you heard anything? Have you reached out to your MP? Have you heard anything from people who, you know, about whether they're going to change the criteria and allow smaller businesses to access as well?
12: Yeah, I've reached out to my local MP, a classic fill in the online form, and we'll get back to you. I haven't heard back. I've sent emails to our premier and our ministers responsible here, pleading my case and asking for some sort of help. I haven't really heard back from them. And as you said, Parliament's in recess, so there's not a lot of attention other than through the media that you guys can put out there for people like myself.
24: We're going to raise this next chance we get with Finance Minister or whoever. Like, we've got smaller businesses that are getting no help. That can't stay the same. So we will obviously raise it when we can, because, you know, as everybody knows, anybody who's ever been in business anywhere or worked with businesses anywhere, smaller ones are just as important. Maybe not by dollar size, but certainly for families. And it just seems, it almost seems arbitrary at 10. I'm assuming there is some kind of a policy decision, the discussion inside saying, if we go below this number for employees, it's going to be too hard to administer. But they got to figure something out here, because I can't imagine how many other smaller businesses like yours there are. There's quite literally thousands.
12: Yeah, there's actually tens of thousands in Canada. You know, during COVID, the government reacted and kind of waived a lot of the qualification rules just because they knew it was an exceptional circumstance. So when governments make programs like this, somebody has to draw a line and say, well, you have to have 10 employees. These are a little bit extenuating circumstances. This is, you know, not something I didn't bargain for. And, you know, the other thing, too, about small businesses, which a lot of people that don't know, when you start a small business, there's actually very little funding available from banks or governments. When you're trying to start small, you have to bootstrap. You have to pay out of your own pocket, your friends and your relatives. And, you know, I've personally put in a lot of money to make this company what it is today. And the risk of losing it is not just losing a job or losing the jobs of my staff, but losing my investment as well. And it hurts me just as hard, if not harder, than a bank would if they lost the money.
24: If you don't get any help, how long can you hold out with this situation?
12: Oh, that's a really good question. I lose sleep at night about that.
24: I think
12: I have maybe a 3-month runway, and then after that, unless there's some other government help or some other changes to the tariff rules, you know, I'm looking at 3 or 4 months, and I don't know what I'll do then.
24: Mm. And how long have you been in business?
12: We started in 2019, so 7 years.
24: Yeah. It's a lot of blood, sweat, and tears, and stress, right? And stress. Really appreciate your time, Blaine. Wish you well. If anybody needs some peel-and-stick wallpaper and decal manufacturing in Canada who's listening, how can they reach out to you?
12: Westcoastwalls.ca.
24: Westcoastwalls.ca.
12: Yeah.
24: Might be a little help if people are listening, if they're looking for something.
12: Love to help people make their rooms look better.
24: Thanks for your time, Blaine. Good luck.
12: Appreciate it, Graham. Bye-bye.
24: Bye-bye. Brutal. It's not, you know, I get it. Like, you know, like, it's not like government's saying his business is not as good as another business. They have to draw a line somewhere. But like he says, this is very much like COVID.
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24: Welcome back. I'm Graham Richardson sitting in for Vashi Capellos. She is on assignment in Toronto. Quebecers heading to the polls in early October. The Coalition Avenir Quebec is after 8 years in government, and there are issues that could dominate the campaign that might change things. Sovereignty, energy, housing, Trump, finance. I always joke that, you know, after 30 years, some odd years of covering politics, I still don't understand Quebec, even though it's right there. I still don't understand Quebec. So who do I call? Joël Denis Bellavance, Ottawa Bureau Chief for La Presse. Joël, good to have you on.
19: Good to see you, Graham.
24: How are you?
19: Very good, actually. It's a quite, I like, you know, election day call. It's very exciting, lots of energy, lots of comments to get, and you can get a sense of where the campaign is already going while you watch this, when you watch the press conferences of each leader. So it's interesting on which themes they want to focus and some of the comments, some of the topics they want to avoid in this early days, early campaign start.
24: JD, the PQ, the sovereigntists, are, it looks like in polling, is out front. Did it make a difference that they said they're not going to look at a referendum while Donald Trump is in office? How did that play in Quebec?
19: Well, there was a sense of understanding, but still, I believe that this will be a burden for the Parti Québécois because Donald Trump is really, really, but really attacking Canada these days. We've seen it again today. So he's going to be a dominant theme in this election. Who's being able to face Donald Trump with the federal government as an ally? So that, you know, if you look at it this way, that almost excludes the Parti Québécois because it wants to go on its own way. How can you build alliances with other provinces like Ontario or New Brunswick or Manitoba while you are presenting your case for a referendum later in that first mandate? So that's going to be a major problem for the Parti Québécois. So you're right in saying that the polls indicate that Poitiers-Plamondon is leading right now, but it would be a minority government according to some poll, some seat projections. And I would argue that the campaign will show that Christine Fréchette, the Coalition Avenir Québec, should not be counted out. She's been very impressive over the last few days, even since she made the announcement last week with Churchill about Churchill Falls in Newfoundland, Labrador.
24: Well, and Churchill Falls, then the shipbuilding, and you know, the Coast Guard icebreakers, and in Levy, and then overall, as the Trump temperature turns up, that's better for her and less so for the PQ.
19: Absolutely. So we could see a repeat of Mark Carney's scenario. The Coalition of Québec was looking for a Mark Carney person. I think they did find that person in Christine Fréchette, and she gets along very well with Mark Carney, and she's focusing on the economy. And, you know, the image she wants to project is the one of calm, you know, reflecting on the problems and trying to reassure Quebecers that we're going to be okay in this big, big storm that is ahead of us. So, and she had a few good lines today during her press conference that I want to repeat. She said that the Parti Québécois essentially will be a part-time government because it will focus also on its plan to have a referendum. And already she's putting some good lines out there that forces the Parti Québécois to talk about sovereignty while they don't want to talk about it because they want to focus on something else. But it's going to be a very exciting campaign. One for the ages, I would argue. You could see a comeback from the Coalition Avenir Québec. You could see the Parti Québécois finish first, but with a minority government. Or you could see the Liberal Party trying to cause a surprise in this election campaign. So, and the Conservative Party also, Graham, is worth noting that the Conservative Party of Quebec, led by Éric Duhaime, could officially make its entry in the National Assembly for the very, very first time. So lots of stuff.
24: Lots of things going on. Yeah. Given the solid, or the, like, none of those parties are dead, you know, the Conservative

0: So everybody will be able to plead for their case. And at one point, I think there will be a rallying cry for federalists to rally behind a party that will bring stability in Quebec. And that's, I think, is an issue that we have to mention, is the fact that Quebecers in North America control really one government, and that's the Quebec government. Do they want more chaos there? Well, chaos is the rule outside of our borders, while Washington is waging war on us, while the Middle East is still in a conflict, and the war in Ukraine is still going on. I think that is going to be part of the reflection of voters. Who do we want to instill some stability, some continuity, and to be able to go through this storm, because it's going to be a heck of a storm ahead of us.
1: Yeah. When English people hear labeling concerns from the Americans, I would argue it angers them. It's like, don't tell us what to do. This is the way it's been for a long, long time in Canada, and we've come to accept it, embrace it, and it's part of our life. How does that kind of a message play in Quebec?
0: You mean
1: the suggestion that the Americans at the table raised about labeling, about the French language, and about Netflix, and about protecting the French culture. How important is that? It sounds like an obvious question, but important is that in Quebec?
0: It is crucial because it is part of who we are. And I want to bring a point to you. I think that I was thinking about that this morning. I think also not only it's crucial for us, you know, French identity, but also I think Canadians realize it's part of their own identity that make them distinct from the United States.
1: Yes.
0: Preserving French is, I think, will become more of an issue for not only Quebecers, but also for people outside of Quebec, because it's a red line for the federal government. And I think people can be reassured that what makes us distinct is, yes, British Columbia's Rockies, in Alberta oil, Saskatchewan flat field, Atlantic Canada lobster, and the maple syrup in Quebec. But what also is part of our identity as Canadian is the French fact as well. I think people realize that today, and think we can find that reassuring. And the fact that the U.S. has raised that again, I'm not surprised, because it was part of the, it was in black and white in the latest report of the United States Trade Ambassador Jimmy Greer that he tabled to Congress. They feel that the laws in Quebec is an irritant.
1: Yes.
0: In black and white. I've read it. I've written about it. And
1: yes.
0: So to deny it today is like taking me like a fool.
1: Yeah, and he said he tried to turn it down with the CBC and RDI yesterday, saying it was not a red line, but you're right. It was in their long list of irritants. They raised it at the table. I guess the question is, you know, did Carney torque it to justify the walk away along with other things, or was it a real new ask that they pushed harder on the American side? I guess we'll never know, because you've got spin on one side and then you've got the Americans on the other.
0: Here's my assessment on this one. I think it was a combination of factors. The auto sector in Ontario, the fact that we couldn't sign any trade deals with anybody without getting the permission from Washington, and the French fact in Canada. I think it was all of that. Maybe not one more than the other, but a combination of those factors was a red line for Ottawa.
1: Yeah. Politics never boring, eh, JD? Since Fife resigned, you're the statesman now. You're the longest serving bureau chief on Parliament Hill in the press gallery.
0: And guess what, Graham? The kind of news that we're writing about makes me younger every day.
1: That's it. JD Bellavance, Ottawa bureau chief for La Presse. Really appreciate this. Thanks so much, JD.
0: Thank you for the invitation, Graham.
1: Okay.
0: Have a good one.
1: Okay. Great guy and just a great reporter. Just, you know, like, hey, snapshot of Quebec. It's very, very important.
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13: Welcome back. I'm Graham Richardson in for Vashi. We are on our trade break for this segment. It is time for Money Talk.
12: Now, Money Talk. Money!
13: According to a recent analysis of the Retail Council of Canada, back-to-school is a more than $4.5 billion market in Canada, driven by 6 million K-12 students, costing households $600 to $750 per child. It's up 25% over the last 12 years. Those are the stats. 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Hi, John.
14: Hi, Graham. Always nice to be here.
13: Thanks for being here. And you're no pressure, but you're a Trump break. You're a tariff break today.
15: Good.
13: Actually,
15: okay.
13: Though, you know, paper supplies are on the Canadian list. Parents should know that. Anyway, we don't need to get into that. But how can people prepare for this? And is there a way to cut? I'm assuming you're going to suggest there is a way to keep things reasonable at back to school times.
14: Absolutely. You know, by the way, it's hard to believe the summer's almost over. I mean, I stepped outside this morning. I felt a little chill in the air. I'm sure you felt the same. A little bit of fall.
13: Yeah.
14: And I think, you know, for families, you know, the return to school, it's exciting, but also comes with that big bill, right? And it's a bunch of expenses. They pile up and, you know, clothing, shoes, backpacks, technology, school supplies, lunches, all that stuff. And if the kid's going away to university, you know, perhaps residence or deposit for tuition. And this is the thing, Graham, each item looks manageable, but together it can hit your credit card pretty hard.
13: Mm-hmm.
14: And, you know, we've all had a lot of expenses in the summer, and maybe the kids go away or, you know, camps, traveling. So a lot of people feel unprepared. So I think, Graham, my message is really simple. Like, do not shop first and calculate later. You know, this is where the whole budgeting comes in. Decide what your family can spend, build the list, and then shop the number. And I think between you and I, the goal is not to make the first day of school perfect.
13: Right.
14: It's to start the year out without compiling a huge debt that follows you all the way till, you know, the end of the year kind of thing.
13: Yeah. And because as a parent, you know, that feeling, right? Oh, it's back to school. We got to get serious again. There's no more camps, no more lying around. So let's go to the mall or let's go to Amazon or whatever it is. And wrong way to do it. Think about what you need. Think about whether they really do need the sneakers or the new, laptop if it's of a certain age or whatever, right? And then make your choices based on that.
14: Agreed. Like, I almost suggest like a five-step approach. So the first thing I think a parent should do is take inventory. You go into the closets, look what's there, see if you have any last year's supplies. You know, do you have to get the kid a new knapsack or can you wash the old one? And, you know, also look at what's essential and what's needed. You know, you might need new running shoes, but do you need the premium pair? And I always feel, Graham, you got to set a dollar limit and compare prices and always set a little bit aside for that contingency, because the school may come along and say, hey, we're in this year, you know, we're taking them on a school trip to the aquarium or whatever. And,
13: right.
14: You know, we need some extra dough. And I also feel there's the opportunity to overspend, and you've alluded to this, right? Clothing, you know, that's where people really spend a lot of money, and technology. And I always say, you know, kids kind of, grow, and you might not want to have the full wardrobe for the year, you know, assess as the weather changes. And technology, that's a big one. Does your kid need the most expensive computer out there, or will something, you know, perhaps a drop down list item, will that make sense? And, you know, Graham, we all get sort of alluded into these sales. I see them all the time. You talked about Amazon, you know, 30% off here.
13: Yeah, gotta do it, right?
14: Yeah, but do you do it? Because remember, 30% off is 70% on maybe something you don't need to spend.
13: Yeah, yeah.
14: So
13: I mean, I speak from experience, too. There's that guilt factor, like in your mind, especially when the kids are younger, right? Like, oh, you know, he's got a rip in his jeans from last year. I'm going to look like a bad parent. You know, I better make sure he's got. And look, there is a sense of renewal in September, right? So it can be fun. You can do that, but you don't have to do all new all the time.
14: Well, that's it. And I think you should acknowledge the peer pressure. Like, there's some kids who are going to have nicer stuff than your kids. But I think if you acknowledge it, you kind of set your kid up and say, hey, look, you know, here's an amount of money you can spend. for whatever you want. And maybe if you want to get the more expensive pair, maybe, you know, get a paper route, or what, maybe that's the wrong word to say. Maybe get a part-time job or something to pay for it.
13: Yeah.
14: I think that's it. And also, I think we want to turn this into an opportunity to make it an education. So I think kids should be involved kind of in the whole budgeting of this without kind of being made to feel guilty or feel the parents' angst about money. You know, have the kid make a choice. Do you want, which knapsack do you want? And for a teenager, maybe set a budget and say, you know, if you get the really expensive shoes, you have less money to spend on clothes or whatever. Yeah. And I think there's an opportunity, and you also have the opportunity to teach your kids about needs versus wants.
13: Yeah.
14: That's a big deal, because as a financial planner, that's what we talk about all the time. It comes into retirement planning, anything where you can sort of decide, do I really need it or do I want it?
13: Yeah.
14: And then, you know, the whole thing of delaying gratification. So these are just some tips. And the other thing that I think is, you know, here's something that I think about. So if you actually do a budget and you say it's $1,200 to get the kid or child set up for the year, what if you said, okay, I'm going to learn from this. It's $1,200, so I'm going to put $100 aside every single month for next year, such that when next year comes along, I'm not suddenly reaching for, as you say, the credit card.
13: And I will say, too, you know, like whether it's this or just a shout out to your industry, I think a lot of people are reluctant to talk to a financial planner because they think they're going to be told how they're doing everything wrong. You know, my kids were young. We were both working. You know, our debt was high, you know, all that stuff.
14: Yeah.
13: And I felt the same thing. My financial planner said, you guys are actually doing quite well. And here's where we can adjust here and adjust here and keep doing that. Maybe scale back on that. It was so helpful, peace of mind.
14: That's so good.
13: You know, and this is a mini version of that. Like what you're talking about is prepare for next year through the year. You know, in the news, we always used to run stories, and we still do, right? You've got to have an emergency fund. You've got to make sure you pay more of your mortgage. You've got to put away to your RSPs. You've got to save for your retirement. You can't do it all. You can't do it all. You've got to make some choices, you know? It always bothered me when we put those stories on the news about telling people, well, you've got to have three times your gross salary in your bank account.
14: Right.
13: Yeah, good luck. It's 2026, right?
14: So, exactly.
13: You know, and people feel guilty, right? Oh, I don't have that, and my credit card, I carry a balance. But a lot of it is small things like this and planning.
14: Exactly. No, that's great. It sounds like you got some great advice. And, you know, I feel the client gets the client does the heavy lifting. If the advisor comes along and they're just sort of saying, hey, you've done the heavy lifting, you've worked hard, you've put your money aside, now they tweak it. And I think that's great advice. Not to, you know, why put someone down if especially if they've got the great foundation, as you were alluding to.
13: John Klotz, always great to have you on. Thanks so much for this.
14: Thanks, Graham. Have a great day.
13: You too. That's John Klotz, certified financial planner with some back-to-school tips. We didn't talk about funding RESPs. That's another one that he could have talked about, but it's something to think about, especially when the kids are quite young. Even though they're a long time away, it as you know, as a parent, it creeps up on you very quickly.
15: From the National Newsroom of the Canadian Press, I'm Don Mitchell. Rescue efforts continue today in communities buried by catastrophic floods along the Nepal-China border. In a fourth day of searches for survivors, the death toll and the number of people unaccounted for continue to rise. Here's ABC News foreign correspondent Britt Clinette in Kathmandu.
16: It's a really agonizing wait for the families still standing by for word on the whereabouts of their loved ones. The foreign minister here this morning warning Nepal is on high alert for even more flooding.
15: Updated numbers from Nepali authorities believe the combined death toll in Nepal and Tibet rose to 676 today, with nearly 3,000 people still missing. Meanwhile, Ottawa says it's providing $5 million for life-saving assistance to people in Nepal. Global Affairs Canada has deployed 5 consular officials to Kathmandu to support Canadians and work with local officials. Foreign Affairs Minister Anita Anand says more can be deployed if needed.
17: The 5 consular officials are there on the ground. They're working with the honorary consul. They're very much in touch with officials from the government, with the trekking and hiking companies, and with the organizations.
15: Anand said 32 Canadians and permanent residents are missing in the region. The mayor of Summerlin, B.C. says work has begun in rebuilding the fire-ravaged region surrounding the Okanagan community. Doug Holmes made an address after the Bald Range fire was declared held by the B.C. Wildfire Service nearly a month after it sparked. Holmes says among the top concerns is the local watershed where Summerlin gets all its drinking water, which has been burned through by fire.
18: When spring runoff, you're going to get all that burn debris coming into our water source. All the ash and the algae that we know forms after a fire like that, there's all kinds of concerns that might not show up right away, but in the next few years.
15: The Bald Range blaze was one of the biggest wildfires in BC this year, destroying or damaging 150 structures while forcing 20,000 residents to flee their homes. In the Middle East, Israeli strikes and fire have killed three Palestinians in Gaza today while wounding others. Local health officials in Gaza City say two Palestinians were killed and another was wounded in an Israeli strike on a motorbike. Israel insisting it hit a military operative without elaborating. Gaza's health ministry says at least 1,300 Palestinians have been killed in attacks since a fragile ceasefire went into effect in October. And day three of campaigning in Quebec's provincial election has brought promises on immigration, transit, taxes, and home care. Party Quebecois leader Paul St-Pierre Plamondon pledged to cut temporary immigration by more than half, arguing recent immigration levels have put added pressure on housing and public services. Meanwhile, Quebec Solidaire co-spokesperson Ruby Gazal pledged the party will spend $23 billion over 10 years on public transit if elected. This is the Canadian Press. In sports, we're less than 24 hours away from the start of the U.S. Open with the main draw at Arthur Ashe Stadium starting at noon on Sunday. Number one ranked Jannik Sinner will not be a part of the event. He's sidelined by a right knee injury. Carlos Alcaraz will give it a go, returning to defend his title after missing 4 months. Two games in the CFL today. The 4-7 Hamilton Tiger Cats and the 4-6 Calgary Stampeders get it all started this afternoon. Later in Regina, the 6-4 Saskatchewan Roughriders host the 5-5 Toronto Argonauts. In Major League Baseball, the Toronto Blue Jays will play the middle game of a three-game set with the Seattle Mariners this afternoon. The Jays 2.5 games behind the final AL wildcard berth. Good pitching and lethal offense last night powered the Jays to an 8-1 win over the Mariners. And all three Canadian teams are in action in a 13-game Major League Soccer schedule today. Toronto FC hosts New York City FC. CF Montreal visits Lionel Messi and Inter Miami, while Sporting KC hosts the Vancouver Whitecaps. From the Canadian Press, I'm Don Mitchell.
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1: Graham Richardson here in for Vashi Capellos this week. Welcome to the Best of the Vashi Capellos Show, where we take a look back at some of the top interviews and best moments from the past 5 days of news. Here's what's ahead this hour. The inside story about how talks broke down. The New York Times published an insider account of what happened last Friday that caused Prime Minister Mark Carney to break off talks. We speak with New York Times Canada Bureau Chief Martina Stevens-Gridnoff about her reporting. Then, checking in with some Canadian stakeholders. First, you'll hear from the head of the Canadian Media Producers Association about how Canada's digital streaming regulations played a role in the derailed trade deal. That organization hoping this could actually be a reset in the conversation with U.S. streaming giants about contributing to Canada's cultural sector. Then Flavio Volpe, the head of the Auto Parts Manufacturers Association, discusses how the auto sector played a central role in the deal that was eventually scrapped, what it might take to get a deal on auto tariffs that Canada's industry can live with. And finally, our explainer, how Canada's counter-tariffs will impact both businesses and consumers on this side of the border. Everything you need to know about how Canada's retaliation will be felt across our economy. International trade lawyer Rini Rashid with Macmillan LLP will be here to break it down. All that's still ahead on the Best of the Vashi Capellos Show.
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1: Welcome back. I'm Graham Richardson sitting in for Vashi. Glad you're here with us on this trade and tariff day, another trade and tariff day after an extraordinary 72 hours, really, all weekend long. It's been very difficult to keep up with. And the New York Times has broken some new ground, I think, on how things fell apart. They are reporting today about from both sides of the border, sources from both sides of the border telling the Times about the key moments and what it was that really forced Canada to walk away. Martina Stevens-Gridnoff is the Canada Bureau Chief for the New York Times. Martina joins us on the line. Thanks so much for being here, Martina.
2: Well, it's a pleasure, Graham. Great to talk with you.
1: Anybody should check out The Daily today. It was a great episode, which I sent you a message on. My television mind, the headline, Canada's Had It with Trump. I think that speaks volumes. Your reporting in the Times today, the key moment is that when Carney talked about the pencil signature on Saturday, my reaction was immediate because he doesn't do that in public to Americans unless something's happened. And you found out like that was a very key problem with the negotiations, right?
2: Right, absolutely. I mean, you know, what our sources told us, and I think is true of all negotiations, is that nothing's decided until everything's decided. So I do want to caution that, you know, as we look at individual things that went sideways, we have to look at the bigger picture that was in flux as the puzzle pieces fell apart or could have come together, you know. But I do think that underpinning everything was the fact that there was a cognizance in the Canadian negotiating team that the U.S. side is not shy about, by the way, they could change their mind tomorrow. The Canadian side, just to go into a little bit more detail on our reporting, the Canadian side asked for some assurances that the text was stable, which in sort of trade negotiations means we're not going to be doing this every month, guys. Like this is, you know, we're not going to take out new tariffs on this item, let's say steel or autos, that we've signed an agreement on. And the U.S. reserved the right to do whatever it likes, whenever it pleases. And additionally, I think that they felt that they wanted to sort of keep all the power to change things, but give no power to Canada to make its own changes. And I think that was deeply unsettling. And it's a kind of attitude that underpinned all the topics, the specific issues we've been talking about the past few days.
1: Because it's not, and that's not a conventional deal. I think back to the renegotiation of NAFTA, and there was a signing ceremony, and the notion that that's done now. The irony is, of course, were here because he wanted to rip up what he had agreed to. And the only reason they were talking was because do this or else was the ultimatum. And they chose or else because Canada realized this is never going to end as long as this person's in power. This is the way they're going to run things, and we just can't sign it.
2: Absolutely. And I do think that other countries and other leaders have lived with that reality, right? They've gone and signed deals in pencil. And, you know, and that was their choice. I think Mark Carney has been quite open about not wanting that. And just to go back to NAFTA, you know, apart from the signing ceremony, both the USMCA and NAFTA, and this was a big part of the negotiations, they have dispute resolution mechanisms. They have review mechanisms. Yeah. You can't just pull out of it, as we're finding out right now, where the US has declined to renew NAFTA for the long term, which triggers an entire part of the agreement, which is what do we do when that happens? Mm-hmm. And you don't change things overnight. In what was being negotiated up until late on Friday, the reality would have been that if the United States changed its mind, it would have upended this overnight. So what was it all about, right?
1: Do you have a sense, and I know it's hard to, I know you're in Canada, but you've got your eye on America as well. Do you have a sense of where Americans are on this? Not the partisans necessarily, but the average voters who may sway the midterms. Like, I see Canada bubbling up in coverage. You're above the fold after Saturday. But where is the country? Is it difficult to say?

0: I don't think it's that difficult, actually. I
1: Yeah.
0: think, I think people who are centrist, anti-Trump Republicans or Democrats have always been deeply baffled by the president's attitude toward Canada, starting with, December when Trudeau went to Mar-a-Lago and the 51st state stuff started. But I do think that even people to the right of that are increasingly mystified. They find it additionally injurious to the US economy at a time where there's a lot of suffering because of President Trump's choices, including on tariffs, including, the war in Iran and how it's feeding into energy prices, which kind of underpins everything in an economy, right? And people are like, do we really need this? Like, this doesn't really make any sense. But I think what you'll find is it's only really the hardcore MAGA who will literally believe anything President Trump says today. And if it's the opposite tomorrow, they'll believe that tomorrow. It's that kind of group that are overall supportive of his Canada policy and this war of words and this trade war. Are there Americans who don't love everything Canada does in the trade relationship? I'm sure.
1: Of course.
0: But this isn't about this little topic or that little topic. This isn't just about dairy or just about autos. This is about the whole thing. And it's frankly, as we both know, it's about more than the economy, right?
1: Well, and this is it. And I often, you can't turn back time, but if he had actually been strategic and more conventional, and I know he's not, but if he had been, and he wanted to come into office in second term and dramatically change the trade relationship to tilt it in Americans' favor, why layer on the 51st state stuff? Like, it's just so toxic and so insulting and so, like, I've never seen my country this angry. I really haven't. Not everybody's angry at Donald Trump. A lot of people listening to this who are conservatives might say I'm overstating it. I do not accept that. I think the anger here is something that we will never forget for the rest of our lives at the way he's spoken about our country. And, then we could have a discussion if it's trade. And this is, I think, what the Canadians are trying to get to is let's put all that aside and let's actually talk about the issues. But he doesn't want to. He wants to go further, and I don't know where that leaves everyone.
0: Absolutely. Graham, I've had a fantastic reporting partner in my colleague Anna Swanson in Washington, who covers trade, is a very, very experienced reporter in trade, which can be very technical. And she said to me, we were talking about the sovereignty issue as we were kind of comparing notes. And she said, fundamentally, every trade agreement between two nations is an agreement to give up a bit of sovereignty in good faith and put it in the hands of the other country. And she's so right. And I said to her, you know what? I think bottom line is this government and Canadians just cannot do that with this president because of the 51st state rhetoric, because of the way he attacks in bad faith parts of the economy in ways that are kind of inexplicable, because of sort of distorting reality, even saying, I don't know, Canada has 10% unemployment. It doesn't. It does not have 10%, like, from small stuff to big stuff. And so, yes, when two countries enter this kind of partnership, yes, they do put some sovereignty, the one sovereignty, into the hands of the other. And I think that this Canadian government in this moment with this president just couldn't do it. And seeking assurances to protect itself in the text, which is what the negotiators were trying to do, turn what we're talking about into words in the text, they weren't able to. And so they walked away from it.
1: And I want to point out before we go, I'm out of time, but we Canadians are big customers of the New York Times, right?
0: You are, and we thank you for your continued support and interest. And I think, you come to the Times to understand the US, but increasingly also, I think, to get another perspective and another voice of reporting on Canada. And so it's a really great thing, and I'm very grateful for it.
1: And great to talk to you, Martina. And you are and have been beefing up the coverage in Canada with your bureau. Thanks for your time. Appreciate it.
0: Thanks, Graham.
1: All right, that's Martina Stavisgrudnev, Canada Bureau Chief from Toronto, The New York Times.
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1: Welcome back. I'm Graham Richardson in for Vashi, who is on assignment in Toronto. You can watch her tonight on CTV National News. She's sitting in for Omar Sachedina. If you have, there's been a flurry of issues and news about what's in. Now we've got matching Canadian tariffs on American goods coming in as Canadian goods are tariffed by the Americans on steel and other things. In the midst of this are the cultural industries, and one of the telling walk-away moments for the Canadian team on Friday night, apparently, was a notion that they were attempting, the Americans, to influence or not to respect the French language and the French culture as it relates to streaming services. That, to me, seems like the Primes, the Netflixes, all of those American streaming services that millions of Canadians use. Reynolds Mastin is the president and CEO of the Canadian Media Producers Association. Reynolds, thanks for joining us. Appreciate it.
15: Thank you, Graham.
1: What does this mean that this thing has fallen apart? You talk about the fact that perhaps there's an opportunity here. Can you explain that to people who haven't been following it closely?
15: Well, first of all, Graham, we were very proud of our government on Friday night. They were under enormous pressure. It was the 11th hour of negotiations, but they drew a line in the sand when it came to defending Canada's cultural sovereignty. And I was in a past life a former labor negotiator, so I have mm-hmm. some sense of what it feels like when that clock is ticking and you feel this incredible pressure to get a deal done by the deadline.
1: You've got the President of the United States saying there is a deal, celebrating, saying we're moving on. You know?
15: Exactly. And it can sometimes create this psychology of sort of chasing the deal. Mm-hmm. And so notwithstanding all of that pressure and these last minute demands that were made, including when it came to Canadian culture and Canadian cultural sovereignty, our negotiating team had the courage to walk from the table. And mm-hmm. I think all Canadians should be proud of that.
1: Why is it so important for Canadian media producers that they did that? What is at stake for you?
15: What's at stake is whether Canadians get to control and decide what stories they tell and whether they even have access to Canadian stories on screens in the future. So what was at stake here was, based on the reports we've seen and heard, is the U.S. negotiating team at the 11th hour essentially wanted our government to undo the Online Streaming Act. And that's a piece of legislation that was brought in a few years ago to basically ensure that in the digital space, because we all now stream content, it's mm-hmm. not through the TV antennas anymore, mm-hmm. That Canadian stories still have shelf space and still continue to get made through having streamers like Netflix and Amazon, those streamers that you mentioned, commission Canadian stories and ensure that they're discoverable on their platforms.
1: Somebody mentioned today they do that in Europe. This is not a uniquely Canadian thing, right?
15: It is far from uniquely Canadian. They do that in Europe. And in fact, right at the end of the year, the Australians also brought in legislation with similar requirements.
1: So this is the American behemoth that we all love, right? Like the American creative industry has made some amazing movies, amazing television shows. But it can't just be that, because on our side, it's been an incredible run, too, in the digital space. Like, we've got amazing stories and shows to tell, shows to revel in ourselves. And the suggestion was that let's just take Netflix. And we don't know if this was at the table. The suggestion was that Netflix would not have a requirement to, for instance, get into the algorithm Canadian content, French-Canadian content, which was just a non-starter for the negotiators.
15: It was, because, you know, it's a little bit like when you walk into a grocery store. You know, there are lots of studies that show that if you put a product on a display at the end of an aisle, even if it's not on sale, people are more prone to buy it just because it's got a nice display and you're drawing people's attention to it, right?
1: Of course. Yeah.
15: And the reverse is also true. You could have the best product in the world, but if you put it on a shelf that's too high at the back of the store, chances are not many people are going to purchase it, no matter how great it is. So what was partly at stake here was ensuring that, you know, when you go onto Netflix or you go onto Amazon and you get that homepage, that there are also Canadian choices of shows that you can watch on top of all the other great content that these services provide and that we all love.
1: Are you saying because it all broke down, maybe the streamers will start to talk again about this? Or do I?
15: Well, that's our hope. Because we don't think it makes sense for something like this to find itself the subject of these kinds of high-stakes trade negotiations if there is a way of moving forward together in a more constructive and collaborative way. And so one of the things that, you know, we've been saying on behalf of the Canadian production industry is, you know, let's sit down and have a dialogue, you know, with Netflix, with Amazon, with those big global streamers about how we can ensure that Canadians have access to great Canadian stories in a way that also is aligned with, you know, the commercial objectives of these companies. You know, these are for-profit companies. We totally get that. And we want to partner with them in a way that makes sense for everyone. But at the same time, you know, they are guests here in Canada and they need to play by Canadian rules just like everyone else.
1: Can I get you to take off your hat and put on your negotiator hat in those
15: Sure.
1: rooms? What's it like? Like, I mean, I spoke to some of the people involved in the original renegotiation of NAFTA, and you can imagine what Trump 1 was like. What do you think this was like inside that negotiating room in the final hours?
15: I think it would have been excruciating, quite mm-hmm. honestly, Graham, mm-hmm. the pressure, right? Because it's not just the deadline. It's the fact that, you know, for days and days and days, they have been negotiating with the other side. And so this takes on a certain momentum, and you're doing your utmost on behalf of the entire country to reach some kind of fair and reasonable arrangement with, you know, the biggest economic superpower the world has ever seen. Like, this is a daunting, epic challenge. Mm-hmm. And of course, we all know that the tariffs were going to come into place at 12:01 a.m. on Saturday if a deal wasn't done. And, you know, there was also the risk of other forms of retaliation happening afterwards, right? So it's in that vortex of all of this uncertainty that our negotiating team and the Prime Minister and Cabinet, they had to navigate all of this. And so it truly was an incredibly courageous decision to walk from the table, and clearly the right one, because we've seen all the details that have come out. And had they agreed to a deal at the 11th hour, it would have been a bad deal for Canada.
1: Well, and not to get too into it, but the notion that they could just change the tariff whenever they wanted,
15: yes.
1: Like, what is that? That's not it. Like, that's like you're buying a house or buying a car, and it's like a floating price, and it's at the whim of the person you're buying it from. Like, nobody would ever agree to that.
15: 100%. And, you know, it's actually one of the reasons why preserving the Online Streaming Act is so important, because it basically provides a baseline set of rules that everyone abides by, and that provides predictability and stability and certainty for everyone, including the global streamers, once those rules are in place. If you don't have that, it's a complete free-for-all, and we see what that looks like.
1: Reynolds Mastin, President and CEO of Canadian Media Producers Association, appreciate your time today. Thanks for joining us.
15: Thank you so much, Graham.
1: All right. Lots going on. You see how Reynolds talked about rules, stability, things that people can count on. 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
1: Welcome back. I'm Graham Richardson sitting in for Vashi. The White House, President Trump just signed an executive order renaming, I guess, the American side Lake America of Lake Ontario. Spouted on about how awful Canada is to the United States and how we're ripping them off. Typical talking points, but actually signed an executive order. So there you go. I'm sure people who live both sides of the border around Lake Ontario will probably have something to say about that. Flavio Volpe, President, Automotive Parts Manufacturing Association of Canada, member of the PM's Council on Canada-U.S. Economic Relations, joins us now, trying to hold on like a roller coaster to the news of the day from Friday on and even before that. Flavio, thanks for joining us.
0: Thanks for having me on, and I have a great view of Lake Ontario from here.
1: Yeah? Where are you?
0: I'm in Toronto.
1: All right, of course. In your view, what we know about the deal and your sector, or what was offered and your sector, how far apart are the two sides?
0: Well, it's two-piece on automotive. One is they were offering to reduce their Section 232 tariffs on cars from 25% to 15%, and then have a carve-out for U.S. content. So let's say that's 50%. Bring it down to about 7.5% effective rate. In automotive, in 2024, the last year before the Trump madness, the average profit margin for the automakers operating in Canada was 6%. And so the problem there is we were looking at legitimizing tariffs that we are disputing at a level that's higher than the profitability of the companies here. You know, you're not going to sell a $25 pizza for $20 and be in the pizza business too long. Then the other piece was, as we got to the last day and we're talking about, okay, we're reducing the auto 232s from 25 to 15. When the paperwork started, the final paperwork started changing hands, the clarification from the American side was, hey, by the way, we don't mean medium and heavy duty trucks. Those are not cars, and those will stay at 25. Well, there's a plant in Oakville for Ford, a plant for General Motors in Oshawa that would be immediately affected, and there are two engine plants in St. Catharines and Windsor.
1: That essentially guts those plants. You can't pay a 25% tariff.
0: I mean, it'd be insane.
1: No. Yeah. It doesn't make any sense. Okay. So going forward, where does that leave you and us collectively from your perspective?
0: Well, look, the companies are involved. The auto parts manufacturers have got an exemption. If you're USMCA compliant, you can ship your parts tariff-free. So we averted the crisis that would have immediately shut down the industry last year. The car companies continue to have a problem. And the problem, at the very least, they're compartmentalizing it as a temporary problem on an impermanent national security tariff that they hopefully can challenge back down to the 60-year functional zero. So that's the way they're compartmentalizing, taking on, according to the Center for Automotive Research in Michigan, $110 billion in tariff hits last year. Mm. The second they become permanent is when the future of the seven assembly plants in this country and the two engine plants in this country have to be decided. So we're still in purgatory. You don't know if you're going to go up or down here. But the next time we sit down, we've got the Prime Minister with more resolve on automotive. We've got the Premier of Ontario who got in the way of a bad deal late last week, who all understand that, hey, if this is an economy-wide, a country-wide negotiation where we have advantages and disadvantages and things that they do need, maybe we can also try to save the same sector that the Americans and the Chinese are fighting for as core to their industrial strategy. The two world's biggest economic superpowers think this is the big leagues, and we need to defend ours.
1: Mm. But they don't see, this administration doesn't see ours as a part of theirs. That's a fundamental problem, because it is.
0: But their industry does. Detroit and all the foreign automakers that are manufacturing in the U.S. have repeatedly put on public paper, been at the same hearings that I was invited to in Washington at USTR, gone to the White House, and they're all publicly traded. Their quarterly reports don't lie. They're losing billions, and they've implored the president not to do this. So a lot of this has got to be American heavy lifting that we haven't seen much progress on over the last year, but we may be headed to a different balance after November, maybe that the U.S. auto sector may feel a little bit more emboldened to speak up for themselves or maybe challenge these tariffs in court. We're not in a good place, but we're in a better place than if we had just chosen to surrender that tariff rate Like I told the premier last week, and we've been counseling the prime minister, you will be the heads of the government when the biggest industry in Ontario closes its doors.
1: Even if November comes and he's weakened, it just doesn't seem to me that they're letting go of this view that that all cars should be built in the United States. I appreciate that's a simplistic argument for a complicated process, but it's already hurt potential for growth on the

0: succeed. And if it does, then the industry may have Congress as a, the U.S. industry may have Congress as an ally to rescind 232 tariffs that are based on a national security argument. There's no national security argument with Canada. And Ford, General Motors, and Stellantis, the American brands of Stellantis, they wrote off $55 billion last year because of decisions made by this administration. He is demonstrably hurting Detroit as bad as he's hurting Windsor to Oshawa. And maybe people need that little bit of inspiration, knowing that if they go to court at the same time that Congress is reasserting its power, and it's through a flipped majority, that might not mean everything for Canada-U.S. relations, but it might mean something for the legitimacy and the continuance of national security tariffs on automotive, steel, aluminum, lumber, everything else.
1: Mm. Where would you rate your optimism, pessimism today versus at any other point during the Trump presidency? Trump 2.
0: Listen, when he first threatened us last year, we were all, you know, running for cover. Those were tough days, but we've learned over the last year and a half where some of his pressure points are and where some of his red lines are. We saw him retreat on automotive parts tariffs that we successfully argued together with our American industry partners that would shut down the industry and put 950,000 auto workers at home almost instantly. So we're learning from this fight. We haven't pulled our way out of it, but we are holding our ground. We're not worried about suffering another day, another week, another month, especially if there's a chance to get us back to an even keel.
1: Hopefully it happens. Flavio Volpe from the Automotive Parts Manufacturers Association of Canada, thanks so much for joining us.
0: Always a pleasure. Thank you.
1: All right.
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9: Great to have you with us. I'm Graham Richardson in for Vashi, who's on assignment in Toronto. The Canada retaliation against the United States. I noticed, for instance, cell phones are on the list, and my son is due for a replacement. So should I do that before September 8th? Probably. 50% is a big hit. Reen Rashid is a trade lawyer with McMillan, and joins us now on the line. Reenie, thanks for being here.
10: My pleasure. Thanks for having me.
9: Tell me about the specifics on consumer items that are hit by Canada, and in particular, the counter tariffs against the United States. Should consumers be watching that, like my example with the cell phone?
10: I think definitely. In the immediate short term, it's unclear whether the importers or, you know, the ultimate retailers are going to pass on any of those tariff costs to the consumers. You know, for a very high value good, like, you know, if you're buying an Apple iPhone, that is, you know, a significant chunk of change. So you can imagine that if it's a 50% tariff on that, that at least some of that cost is going to be passed along to consumers. For other goods, it really depends whether businesses are going to hold their breath and see if they can, you know, they can absorb that cost versus lose any business, or whether they're going to say, you know, the only way we can remain competitive is to, you know, pass those costs along, because otherwise we're operating on very, very thin margins.
9: And then people go elsewhere if you can. I mean, or they put off that purchase of the cell phone until hopefully things settle down if they do. People, we were talking in the newsroom the other day about the actual term tariff and how these things are being applied. I mean, simply put, they're basically a charge to bring something into a country and sell it there that's made in another country, correct?
10: That's right. So these tariffs stack on top of, you know, what would be normally considered the MFN tariff, or which is the baseline tariff that you apply across the board to any goods that enter the country. Now, when Canada has a free trade agreement with the U.S., for example, you know, under CUSMA, but, you know, we've got other free trade agreements, then you have a preferential tariff rate, or you've got some exceptions for goods that originate in that other jurisdiction, right? So for U.S. originating goods, you would be bringing them in under a preferential tariff rate. But here, you know, these tariffs are going to apply regardless of that. Except, you know, and part of the reason for this is under the U.S. Section 338 tariffs, which just kicked into force after the trade negotiations broke down, there is no carve out for CUSMA originating goods. So we lost the benefit of CUSMA, and right. Canada is replying in kind.
9: Yeah. And those tariffs, the 338s, have never been used in law, right? It's like a law from the 30s or something.
10: It's a Depression era law. That's exactly right. Yeah. You know, a lot of the tariff mechanisms that the U.S. administration has used have not been tested before. We saw that with the IEEPA tariffs. And of course, when they were tested at the U.S. Supreme Court, they failed that test. But ultimately, it didn't matter because, you know, they just pivoted to a different mechanism to achieve the end result, which is to make it costly to import goods into the U.S.
9: Yeah. What are some of the goods, like, if people look at that list of tariffs on the Canadian side, will they be surprised that they are in various products? Like, are people going to get hit with higher costs for things that they are unaware of because of the tariffs on both sides?
10: I think so. You know, some of the goods are, there's going to be tariffs on cosmetics. There's going to be tariffs on some garment and textile products. There's going to be tariffs on appliances and other manufactured products, you know, and those range from 15% to 50% tariffs. And again, it really depends on whether, you know, wherever it is in that supply channel that you're doing business, are they going to pass those costs along to the next, you know, player down the chain.
9: Mm. Well, I mean, you can eat 5%, but I don't know, you know, 50, 25%,
10: exactly.
9: Like that's a big number. And when I saw appliances on the Canadian side, you know, you think about a renovation, you think about, you know, if you're doing a kitchen or something, I mean, that's, you know, and if it's a full 25% more, there's a lot of appliances that are made in the United States.
10: That's exactly right. And I think part of it, you know, part of the rationale here is they're making it more expensive. And I say that, you know, the U.S. is making it more expensive for U.S. consumers to purchase Canadian products. And the same is going to be the case here with these counter tariffs. And so it's ultimately to try and influence business behavior and consumer behavior. So if you can't purchase that iPhone, maybe you're going to purchase a Samsung. If you can't purchase, you know, one of the U.S. appliances or a U.S. vehicle that you were planning on buying, maybe you purchase something that's manufactured in Canada or finished in Canada instead, or something that's manufactured in the EU. So I think ultimately that's one aspect of it. And then also we have heard from contacts at the Department of Finance, you know, and it is clear in the government notice as well that certain remission programs are still going to be available. So it is possible that Canadian businesses that are importing, particularly if they're not able to source those goods domestically, for example, it's an input and they can't get it from Canada because no one in Canada makes it, then they can access some duty relief. Or if the goods are going to be processed and manufactured further in Canada and then going to be exported elsewhere, there's going to be relief available. So those costs might not be borne by those businesses.
9: That can take a long time, and I know businesses would rather just sell them, right? I'd rather just not have them, but that's not the... Is free trade dead overall?
10: I don't think so. I think it's maybe a little bit of a rebrand, and I think it's a little bit more fragmented than it was before. I think how we operated a decade ago and thinking that free trade was just going to follow along the same path, you know, globally, where you've got a continuous reduction of tariffs and of trade barriers, that's no longer the case. But Canada is, you know, entering into more free trade agreements with other countries, and that's going to open up those other markets. But again, that is, you know, you hit the nail on the head. That's going to take time.
9: Yeah. Rini Rashid, a trade lawyer with McMillan. Thanks so much for being here. I appreciate it.
10: Thanks for having me.
9: All right. So some consumer angles there. When we come back, Pure Politics, our daily debrief panel, we're going to essentially try to figure out what's next, right? And is there a path to something here? Is there any indication that the two sides can get back at it? Eventually, you would think they're going to.
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12: From the National Newsroom of the Canadian Press, I'm Lisa Laporte. Efforts to rescue survivors of the massive glacier collapse that triggered flash floods in Nepal continue for a fourth day. Poor weather temporarily hampered aerial rescue operations in Nepal along the border with China. Nepali authorities say the combined death toll in Nepal and Tibet has risen to 676, with nearly 3,000 people missing. Reporter Victoria Milko reports from a busy military aid relief site at the center of Nepal's search and rescue efforts.
13: We're seeing helicopters coming and going, delivering aid, sometimes bringing people that they find in the search and rescue efforts. You see military officials everywhere right now. There's people that have rappel gear as if they're going to go into the field on the next helicopter. We have people waiting outside the perimeter, looking at lists to see if their family members' names on there for the lost or rescued.
12: The brother of a Canadian man among those missing after the flash floods swept through the Nepal-Tibet border area says their family is on edge as they wait for information. Port Moody, BC's Daval Shah and wife Megha Shah were on a spiritual journey in Nepal when the floods hit. Foreign Affairs Minister Anita Anand has said 32 Canadians and permanent residents are missing in the region. Alberta independence boosters plan to rally today outside the provincial legislature ahead of festivities marking the province's birthday.
14: The Alberta Prosperity Project filed a petition earlier this year pushing for a referendum question on quitting Canada. The group says all Albertans are welcome at its gathering today. Separatist leader Jeffrey Rath is scheduled to speak. He's accused Premier Danielle Smith of betraying separatist UCP members, misleading Albertans, and undermining the province's interests in Ottawa. Smith has called a vote for October 19th, but her ballot will instead ask Albertans whether the province should remain in Canada or hold a second binding referendum on leaving Confederation. Jason White, The Canadian Press.
12: Day three of campaigning in Quebec's provincial election has brought promises on immigration, transit, taxes, and home care from candidates. Quebec voters head to the polls on October 5th. And Star Wars The Mandalorian and Grogu is set to start streaming next week on Disney+. Jon Favreau's film follows Pedro Pascal as Din Djarin, who embarks on a high-stakes mission along with his young apprentice, Grogu. The movie failed to make a major impact at the summer box office. This is the Canadian Press. In sports, the Toronto Blue Jays take on the Seattle Mariners today in Major League Baseball action. The Jays are now 2.5 games behind Cleveland in the American League wildcard race. The Saskatchewan Roughriders can move closer to first place Edmonton in the CFL's West Division standings, with a win over the Toronto Argonauts tonight. The Elks are idle this week. They have a 4-point cushion on the Roughriders. Hamilton visits Calgary in the early CFL game today. The Toronto Tempo will look to shake a 3-game losing skid tonight in Phoenix in WNBA action. All three Canadian teams are playing tonight in Major League Soccer. CF Montreal visits Inter Miami. Toronto welcomes New York City FC, and Vancouver is at Sporting Kansas City. And defending world champion Lando Norris has extended his contract with McLaren until at least the end of 2030, according to the F1 team. From the Canadian Press, I'm Lisa Laporte.
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16: Taking a look at your forecast, we have a sun and cloud mix today. It's also going to get warm with a high of 26, the humidex 30. Tonight, some clouds start rolling in the evening time as temps go down. Not by much, just a little bit to a warm low of 20. Tomorrow, cloudy skies all around. There's also a 60% chance of showers late in the afternoon, so keep that umbrella handy. It's also going to be nice and toasty with a high of 28, humidex 33. And then Monday, get ready for a sun and cloud mix, 40%. Chance of more showers and a high of 25.
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18: Hello, hello, Rob. Oh, my goodness. I can't believe another week has gone by and it's time to chat with you again. You know, it seems like time is flying, but I know in that time, a lot is happening in the world of real estate. So excited to catch up with you.
17: Yeah, the weather's been good, except, you know, a couple of rainfalls, but I think the lawns needed it a little bit. And but otherwise, you know, real estate's moving, and it's moving actually at a decent pace, not at the pace that we were used to 4 or 5 years ago. But it is moving. And I do feel you know, it's going to be like this. It's going to be, you know, slow and steady, nice and even. And but in the new year, next year, I do feel it'll pick up a bit. And then the following years after that, it's going to pick up quite a lot quicker. So it just we just have to go through this economic time. So the people, I'll tell you, and it was funny, I was having this conversation, is that the best time people for retiring was probably in 2020-21, right? They got out. Let's say they wanted to rent a house or they wanted to move away or do something in 2021. If you retired, you would have been very comfortable today still. Now, a lot of business people, because of the way the real estate market went, they're actually, if they were planning on retiring like within the last 4 years, they're probably in it for now another 5 years. Like, right. You know what I'm saying? Like sometimes retirement, if you're in business, could delay you in retiring because of economic times, right? Mm-hmm. And I was just, you know, and like, I mean, that's if you were an entrepreneur and you're working in business and things, and what happens is because of the economic times, there's been a bit of a setback for business people, investors, builders, developers, although everything to do with real estate, everything pretty well, the economic engine is the real estate that kind of is the engine of the economic for the country. So if you were planning on retiring and you in the last 4 years, you probably have to stick it out. Now, if you did retire before during that high boom and got out, you got out clean slate without having to deal with the economic times. But talking about that, is the interest rates now. So I went online. Usually I have either we have two mortgage brokers on hand here at the Golfy team, but over here it was talking about the interest rates, you know, how the war and everything that's happening now. Canada's benchmark interest rate is holding steady, but rising energy prices and geopolitical conflicts spark worries about future hikes. Most major banks expect rates to stay flat through the 2026 before possible increases in 2027. So though inflation risks keep markets volatile. So they think the rates may go up. So the thing is, if you know you're buying a house, lock in right now. If you know you're going to buy a house in the next, I think they can hold it, I think 120 days. So your rate. So lock it in now. And then let's say that if the rates go lower, you get the lower rate, but at least you don't get the higher rate. Now, you know, there's, you know, the hikes, you know, it's the global energy shocks, you know, like what's happening in the Middle East, trade pressures, you know, with the trade split forecast. Most institutions like RBC, BMO, and TD predict holds through 2026, but Scotiabank and market implied models project potential small bumps in the inflation if inflation persists. So we did have a small hike, I think about a week or two ago, and so that's just kind of showing that, you know, they're just kind of keeping things going. But right now, I think you can get a 3-year fix, depending on the mortgage broker or company that you use, is a 3-year fix for 3.89%. A 5-year fix at 4%. Again, these are good rates that I'm giving you. 5-year variable, now 3.35. Now that can change any time, but I like in the last probably 30 or 40 years, only one time was not a good time to go variable, and that was in 2022 mm-hmm. and 21. Yeah. That was the only time.
18: And really, if they had variable for a while, they probably, you know, made it up if you take a look at the whole lifetime of the mortgage, even though it ended up costing them more a little bit for a while there. If you, you know, amortize it all out, it probably still worked out better.
17: Yes, yes. Variable in the long run always wins. But in the tough times are really tough. That's the hard part. And so if like a family that went variable and then when the interest rates went going up and up and up, it was hurting them. Like it affects them like the next month, the next, you know, and which if you have a fixed rate, which everybody did in 2021 and the beginning of 2022 at a great rate. And then all the renewals are coming up this year and some parts of next year, the 5 years that people had the 1.5%, like that's unbelievable. If you got that, you actually paid down quite a bit on your mortgage, which is amazing because 90% of your mortgage payment went probably towards paying down the mortgage, which is fantastic. So, but the one thing is the interest rates, just all I say is get the pre-approval. If you're even thinking about it, get the pre-approval done, lock it in. And don't start looking and then start shopping. You know, you're probably, if most people know they're qualified to buy, but don't get pre-approved like a week before you buy the house. Get pre-approved now and lock in just in case it goes up another 0.25% or whatever. Like you could save yourself over a long-term period of locking in of it could be thousands and thousands of dollars. So it's always good to lock in.
18: And what happens if you get that pre-approval and then you decide not to buy? Is there any downside to that?
17: There is no downside. No, it's good for 120 days. And then you're good to go. Like, I know a client of mine, they bought a brand new house, but they will do their pre-approval. They say February is the closing date. I think it's going to be sooner. So if you go October, November, December, January, so 3, 6, 9. So they have to go probably November to get pre-approved, mm-hmm. like to lock in a rate in November. So hopefully the rates in November are decent. And then they'll be locked. And if it goes up even half a point or a point, they will have that lower interest rate reserved for them that they can lock in at, which is good. But that's the hard thing about buying a house a year in advance. And this wasn't a year. This was probably about 8 months, 8, 9 months.
18: Yeah, it's a long time for a house closing, isn't it?
17: It is a long time because economic things change. Mm-hmm. I've seen people where this is honest to God truth. I remember this one in 2017, and I'm sure it happened in 2022. So we sold a house. We got great money for our seller, two stories. The buyer that was buying his house wanted to delay the closing date, and I'm like, oh, I'm getting scared because I knew the market was shifting down. And so we said, we want a bigger deposit if you want to change the closing date to a later date. So we did. When that guy took possession of that house, and I think it was $365,000. That house wasn't even worth probably $300,000.
18: Wow.
17: So that is scary. Now, another scary point is a lot of people, when they do the long closing date, even if it's a resale home, and they buy a house, right? They purchased it, right? And they paid in a high market. And they say, oh, we got lots of time to put our house up for sale. Even if they delay putting their house up for sale for 60 days in a market that's going down, it could cost them $100,000. And they bought that other house based on the price that at that day that they were going to sell that house on that date that they had the agent evaluate the house. Mm-hmm. And if they wait too long, that price of that house could change, especially in a fast down market, which we experienced in 2022, 23, and even in 24. It just like for 3 years, it just slowly came down and down and down. So you buy a house and you're thinking you're going to get $1 million for your house, but really you're only going to get 900, and it hurts. And so you got to be careful and you got to know the market. You need an experienced realtor. Like I always tell people, like I go, guys, be careful on who you hire. I go, anybody can put a for sale sign on the front lawn. Anybody can do that. A guy and then they just put it on MLS, but it's all behind the scenes stuff that you really have to worry about. The negotiations, talking with the other realtors, marketing, all that kind of stuff. And dealing with other realtors, having the experience could change that, make the difference of probably $50,000, $20,000 to $50,000 less or more in your pocket. And you have to be very careful on that.
18: Well, even more than that, Rob, it can make the difference between selling the house or not selling the house. What do you recommend right now in this current market? If someone wants to move, should they sell their house first or buy a house? Because that's always depending on how the market's going, right?
17: Yeah, it's okay to buy a house as long as you got a condition for you to sell your house. And what it is that on the offer you put, it's called an escape clause, and it basically says, hey, if we get another offer, we need 48 hours to decide whether we're going to firm up or let it go. It doesn't mean the other offer that's coming in has to match or better the first offer. Sometimes it's lower. We just want to get this thing sold. And so, but they would have 48 hours to remove all the conditions and firm up on it or not. So by that time, sometimes when that happens, they've had their house up for sale for 2-3 weeks. And it gives them a good indication whether they want to firm up or not, or they have to reduce the price, or if they really, really love the house and they don't want to lose it, they're going to have to sharpen their pencil on the price of their house. But yeah, I would buy first, put a condition on it, and but don't go in firm. You know, because it could bite you, and you can get the wrong information from the wrong realtor that can end up costing you. And I've seen that where, a realtor told this one guy he can get $350,000 for his house. This is many years ago. At the end of it, he finds out that his house is only worth $300,000. So it actually cost him money. And so you gotta, again, wrong information from the wrong realtor. And I'm not discrediting, you know, realtors, but I think sometimes each realtor, when they're fairly new or they shouldn't be part-time, and there's a lot of part-time realtors out there, but they should have somebody that they can depend on in their office that can help them with, managing the price and making sure, that the client's taken care of. This is one of the most expensive investments that people have. You know, like, you shouldn't have somebody that doesn't understand or know the market or anything like that, put your house up for sale. Everybody's, you know, and I get it. Like there's a lot of realtors we hire, we train, and we've got the best, training system out there when it comes to realtors. Even our, like, we're a sub brokerage, and our broker even said, he goes, we got the best graduating class of all teams out there. So when you're with the Golfy team and you are, the training that we give you and the experience that, and the knowledge that we give you, if you decide to go on your own, you're going to become very successful on your own as an agent, just because of the fact of the training that we have. And like I said, we have the best, we got the best graduating class of all teams out there.
18: Well, they're representing the Golfy name, which is, of course, your name, Rob, right? Rob Golfy. And so I imagine that's really important to you, that you have people out there that are representing you in the way that you want to be represented.
17: Absolutely. Absolutely. And then when people go off on their own, it's like the little birdie, you know, they decide that they have to fly. Yeah. And they go on their own and they ask me to help them, and I will help them. I do help them. I have, it's amazing how many realtors out there that have worked on my team in the past 25 years and how successful they are still today, and very successful. And, so it's nice to know that, that I've taught some people, and a lot of them, they credit me too. They tell people, say, Rob, if I went on any other team and became a member of another team, a real estate team, they probably would not know as much information and experience as, with us. And I know I'm tooting my own horn, but I do, the stats show, the numbers show that we have a great, graduating class from the Golfy team.
18: No, it's great to hear. And, you know, it's always nice for every one person, I think, that comes back and gives you a compliment. There's always like 10 more that think about it, but just never do. So it's great to hear. And we are talking to Rob Golfy from the number one REMAX team in Canada, the Golfy team. And Rob is going to be, sticking around with us here on the Golfy Real Estate Show. If you're looking for a house under 500K, good news. He's got that for us coming up here on CKTV News.
16: Taking a look at your forecast, we have a sun and cloud mix today. It's also going to get warm with a high of 26, the humidex 30. Tonight, some clouds start rolling in the evening time as temps go down. Not by much, just a little bit to a warm low of 20. Tomorrow, cloudy skies all around. There's also a 60% chance of showers late in the afternoon, so keep that umbrella handy. It's also going to be nice and toasty with a high of 28, humidex 33. And then Monday, get ready for a sun and cloud mix of 40%. Chance of more showers and a high of 25.
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18: Welcome back to the Golfy Real Estate Show. I'm Steph Vivier, and Rob Golfy is with us today talking all things real estate. You might not believe this considering how the market has been for the last few years, but there are a number of homes under $500,000 out there in Ontario for sale right now. In fact, they're taking up a bigger share. Isn't that right, Rob?
17: Oh, absolutely. Absolutely. So Ontario's seeing noticeable increase in homes valued under 500,000, according to MPAC. Now, data cited in the article, nearly 24% of Ontario homes now fall below 500,000 compared with 17% in 2022. So things are dropping, but there's an important catch though. Condos are driving much of the improvement. So now about 46% of condos are now valued below 500,000 compared with the 24% in 2022. What's happening is the developers built a lot of these small, tiny little condos and nobody wants them. The builders built them. They thought they were printing money, and they were at one time, but now, because of this economic downturn, they're getting stuck with them. So what a lot of developers are doing right now, they're converting those condos into two units instead of one, just because people don't want these small, tiny condos. Like, you could fit a bed in there, hardly any room for closet space, a little kitchenette and a bathroom. And it's kind of like a bachelor unit, and there's no room for anything. So they need to change that. But there are a lot of places now under 500,000 because of the change in the market. Now, townhouses equals 5% under the 500,000 mark. I know it doesn't seem that much. Semi-detached, 15%. Detached homes, 18%. Compared with the 2016, when 60% of the detached homes were below $500,000. I remember those days 10 years ago. You could easily find. I remember when I bought my house, my first house, it was $120,000. Our family moved in there. The next house, I think it was $250,000. Then the third house was 500 and I think 50,000, which was a big jump. And that was in 2004, which equals probably about 1.5 million, maybe today. Somewhere around there. And then, from there, I renovated a bungalow and I bought it for 450,000. So but I ended up selling that house 450, and that's what, and that house is probably worth, $3 to $4 million right now. So, and I put a lot of money into it. The one I bought for 450, I totally gutted it and renovated it inside and out and landscaping. So my cost on that 450, I had as much in there as in landscaping and in renovations at that time, than what I paid for the house. So I paid quite a bit of money, for that. But, under the 500 now, I looked in Niagara, and there is an abundance of, there's some good deals out there. The one thing is, I'll tell you, if you see a house and it's under 500,000, that's great. Now, if you see a house under 500,000 that's been on the market for 2 months, that's even better for you to look at that house.
18: Oh, really? Why do you think that's a better one to look at?
17: Because there's room to negotiate on that. There's room. Now, don't think, so here's the thing. Like, let's say the house is at let's say it's 500,000, but really the house is worth maybe 380, right? It's probably worth 380. They're overpriced. And you go in and negotiate 425,000. You didn't get a good deal. You got a good deal based on the price that they had it listed for, but you didn't get the market value deal that you should have gotten. So you got to be careful on when you're negotiating, what is the value of that property? And then you got to show, your realtor's got to show the other realtor that this is the reason why we came in. Here is the other 3-4 houses that sold in the area that are very comparable that sold for the 380 to 400,000. So be careful, because you got a deal off the 500 doesn't mean you got a deal. It just means that you paid less, but you probably overpaid still. So you got to be careful. I saw a bunch of $400,000 houses available in Niagara. They looked like pretty good deals, but I saw one in particular that was on the market for over 60 days. And I go, whoa, it looked like it was renovated. It looked like there's got to be something about this house that it hasn't sold, especially at $400,000. And I'd like to take a look at that myself, because it seems like it's a good deal, but maybe there's more room on the price. Maybe you can get it for 350 or whatever. Maybe it is only worth 350. But those are the things you have to look at when you're looking at buying a house, no matter what price range you're buying at.
18: Yeah, lots to look at there. But then when you talk about that, okay, so the condo market, that has to be considered here. Are there areas like, does Niagara, does Hamilton have these homes? Where should people be setting their budget? You know, I hear that a lot. Like, I can't even get a house. There's no way I can buy a house. So is there geographic areas that we should be thinking about?
17: Yeah, there's less in the better areas. There's no doubt. Like, you know, if you go toward like the south end of St. Catharines, you'll find a lot. But if you can find something like that in the north end of St. Catharines, that even better, because you're in a better area, because most people want to move to the north end of St. Catharines, north of the Queen Elizabeth Way. In Niagara Falls, it would be like the north end there is like, you know, the downtown core area. Like if you can find something more south end, south end of Niagara Falls, or actually north end. I think that where the downtown is, I'm not sure if that's east or west there. But if you can find something in the north end or south end of Niagara Falls, fantastic. You're in a good location. The value will increase really nicely. You're in a good, you know, and people want to move in those areas. But if you're in a tough area, like in old areas of different cities, you can find them, but you can have problems. It depends on the neighborhood. You really got to know the neighborhood. So it's very, very important, when you're negotiating to find a good deal, but make sure the neighborhood's right. But you know, like we had so many people coming in from Toronto and bringing their Toronto agents in, coming into Niagara and Hamilton, and they say, wow, these are great prices. And they negotiate a deal, even though they were overpriced. And even though they negotiated an overpriced deal, because the Toronto agent doesn't know the area. Right. They don't know. So it was great for the real local realtor that had it listed. He looks like a hero when he's selling. Exactly. He goes, yeah, we got like, you know, great money for this house. And you know, and meanwhile, you have to wait for another Toronto buyer with a Toronto realtor that doesn't know what he's doing or doesn't know the market to come in to buy the next house in that same street to get the same price. Because the local realtors know that was an anomaly. Like it's not going to happen again. It just doesn't. And so you got to be very careful on who you pick. They know the market. They know the area that you're buying in. Like we had somebody that wants us to sell a house in Markham. I mean, we pass it on, we refer it, or even help it. They want us to help them buy a house. Like we try to stay away because we need, like we do have access to information, but we're not living and feeling the market there. You know what I'm saying? Mm-hmm. And so you really got to know and feel the market. And that makes a huge difference.
18: Definitely. So if people bought, you know, these houses that are now sub 500,000, they bought at the peak, should they sell now? Should they wait a little bit?
17: I think if they're selling, you know what, the market's not going to change that much in the next year. So just sell it, but price it right, sell it at a good price. And if you're selling and buying, it balances out no matter whether the market's low or the market's high. It works out to the same. If you, like I had one guy, he had his house listed for $1.2 million in Fort Erie. And I said, your house is worth $1 million. I said, you got a beautiful house, Fort Erie, to get over $1 million. It's tough, you know? Yeah. But it's a gorgeous bungalow. If that house was, you know, in a different area towards into Niagara, I would buy it because he's got everything. And, so he kind of realizes it. And, but the thing is I can't even remember what I was saying, but he's sitting there with this price. He didn't like what I had to tell him, but he accepts it. He accepts it. And, you know, it's tough. Pricing a house is tough. And telling the homeowner, it's even tougher because they, you know, I mean, that's the hardest part of our job is telling them what the house, what a willing buyer is willing to pay. And it's not the number what they feel it is.
18: Yeah, I can't think of, you know, it's like that anticipation. You can almost picture the anticipation on people's faces. They're waiting for you to tell them that you're going to hand over a lottery amount of money to them, and you got to be realistic.
17: Oh yeah, yeah, it is tough. And then as soon as they hear the number, either they want to kick you out of the house real fast.
18: Mm-hmm. Yeah, presentation over.
17: They can't wait to get rid of you. Let's get the next agent that's going to give us a high number. Who's the highest bidder?
18: Yeah,
17: but it could hurt them more in the long run if they keep listing at a high price and then they end up reducing. So they got to be careful on that aspect of it.
18: We're talking to Rob Golfi. This is the Golfi Real Estate Show. Now, there's all kinds of things that can kill a deal, Rob. But what about mom and dad being the deal killers?
17: Oh, my gosh. They do kill deals. So, okay, I'll give you there's a scenario I'm going to give you here. And let's say your 28-year-old daughter finds a house she absolutely loves. It's within her budget. Great neighborhood. Inspection identifies an older furnace, some windows that eventually need replacing, and a basement that shows evidence of previous leak that reportedly has been repaired. Now, dad walks downstairs for 5 minutes and says, absolutely not, walk away. She listens. The house sells to somebody else. 6 months. Okay, 6 months go by. She's looked at 40 homes now. She hasn't found anything nearly as good. Did dad protect his daughter or cost her daughter the right house? That it happens all the time. So especially if mom and dad are helping out with the down payment a little bit, it happens. So the key thing is, who do they listen to? Like, I hate getting involved in trying to tell the daughter, I think this is the right house for you. This is what the cost is if you do buy this house. And the father, he hasn't looked at any houses. This is the first house he's looked at. The daughter loves the house. And there's no way he's absolutely, and it happens all the time. And a lot of parents kill deals. Then after the kids, they figure out they don't even bring their parents in anymore. They just say, we bought a house, think, and that's it. We'll show it to you when we take possession. You can drive by it. Here's the house.
18: Yeah.
17: And the parents, they realize they messed up that deal. They realized it.
18: Yeah.
17: And then they'll stay out of it. But again, a good realtor will tell that girl, listen, this is what you need, and just look out for it.
18: I'm just saying, like, obviously, like, if you're a young person, you've never bought a house before, and you're very close with your mom and dad, you're going to put a lot of weight into it, especially like you say that a lot of parents are giving the down payment right now, so they feel like they have a say.
17: Absolutely. But the great thing that all the banks have is it's called a Purchase Plus Improvement Program. So, like, for instance, like, because it needed, you know, leak in the basement's been fixed, windows and furnace, they have a Purchase Plus program. So let's say the house is $550,000, right? And you put in your down payment and you need about $10,000 or $20,000 to fix up these things. The bank will give you that $10,000-$15,000 and roll it into your mortgage. So it's not like you're paying a high interest rate, and they'll roll it into your mortgage as long as you qualify for that mortgage amount, and you can replace that without anything. They'll do kitchens, baths. They'll even, you know, help you finish basements if you want to put an in-law suite in there. The Purchase Plus program is ideal for the first time buyer to get a house that they, you know, the furnace is working. If it needs new shingles, you negotiated a great deal off the price of the house because the shingles needed to be replaced. And shingles is not cheap anymore. You're looking at sometimes some $7,000 to $15,000 on an average house, depending how big the roof line is and everything else. But there's opportunities out there that even the parents maybe not even know about it. And if they knew about it, they would say, you know what, that works. You know what, you can buy this house for this much. Your mortgage will be $10,000 more because you're going to fix these things because the bank's going to give you the money. It's no money outlay out of your pocket or your Visa or anything like that. It's just rolled into the mortgage. And it's good, but so many parents do kill deals. There's that happens. You talk to any realtor, they'll tell you, and it's tough. I feel sorry sometimes for the kids that are buying because they realize they lost the right house for them.
18: Wow, you got to really think about who you have advising you when you buy a house. Of course, one of the biggest decisions you will ever make in your life. This is the Golfy Real Estate Show. We're chatting with Rob Golfy. 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
16: Taking a look at your forecast, we have a sun and cloud mix today. It's also going to get warm with a high of 26, the humidex 30. Tonight, some clouds start rolling in the evening time as temps go down. Not by much, just a little bit to a warm low of 20. Tomorrow, cloudy skies all around. There's also a 60% chance of showers late in the afternoon, so keep that umbrella handy. It's also going to be nice and toasty with a high of 28, humidex 33. And then Monday, get ready for a sun and cloud mix, 40%. Chance of more showers and a high of 25.
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2: And welcome back to the Golfy Real Estate Show. I'm Steph Vivier. Rob Golfy is with us. Rob, just before the break, you were talking about when mom and dad kill the deal. Is one of the other problems, too, that mom and dad are sort of stuck in the real estate market, maybe when they purchased their last home, which could be, you know, early 2000s, even late 90s?
3: Absolutely. Absolutely. They look at the price and they just can't believe it. And they haven't been looking at the market like the kids have, because the kids are usually on realtor.ca looking at the prices and looking at the prices. And actually the buyer, usually the kids, they know the prices of homes better than even the realtor in that market. They do. Like, so for instance, let's say, you know, the girl comes to me and says, Rob, I think this is the neighborhood we want to be in. This is it. They know the neighborhood. They know the pricing. How I will find out that neighborhood, because I can't know every single neighborhood in all the different cities and towns, but I do know areas. Now I would do my deep research, do a deep dive research and find out what's going in the area. So I can find out the private for sales. I can find out the current sales and what's active, what's expired that she wouldn't have information on. And I'll say, hey, you're pretty accurate, pretty close on your number, but I think we could push a little harder because I got some information that can push the number a little less to help you get a better price for the house. And that's, you know, that's our job to do that. Now, a lot of realtors sometimes don't even do the research. They say, hey, they're asking 500. Let's go in at 450. I think you got a good deal. And meanwhile, it's not a good deal. So you got to be careful with that. That's one aspect of it. Buyer's remorse. Sometimes buyers do get buyer's remorse. Sometimes the parents push the kids to buy a house that really wasn't for them. And, you know, it becomes a tough situation. And so we do have our guarantee that if you don't like the house that you bought, and we will sell it for you for free.
2: Wow. You don't get that guarantee with other realtors.
3: Yeah. No, we just did one. We just did one.
2: Okay.
3: They didn't like the house. They moved in and it was terrible. So we put it up for sale. We sold it and they bought another one. But they did not. They didn't like the house that they moved into, and we have that guarantee that we will sell your house for free if you aren't happy with the house that you bought.
2: And that's only with the Golfy Real Estate team. All right, Rob, home inspections, we're back to being able to do those, right? During those crazy 2021, 2022 years, people didn't even get time to do that. They had to throw out a number and hope the house was good. But thankfully, we're in a more balanced market where people can do home inspections. Now, generally, if I'm buying a house, I'm going to hire my inspector. I'm going to get that report. But sometimes, I guess the sellers will do the home inspections.
3: Usually, it happens. So in a really fast market, sometimes I see this a lot in the GTA, because they're holding offers, meaning like the house is going up for sale. You can view it, but we're dealing with the offers on a certain date. Sometimes the seller will pay for the home inspection or the realtor to give the potential buyer, whatever buyer becomes. There could be 10 buyers for this, 10 offers. So they give them the home inspection so they know at least what's going on. Now, I've seen that happen. Now, apparently, there was an article in the paper that the inspector promoted the idea of emphasizing positive aspects of a property and placing negative findings later in the report. He also claimed buyers would skip obtaining their own inspection about 75% of the time when a pre-inspection was already available. I'm going to tell you something. If I'm buying a house and the homeowner had a home inspection, I'm still going to do my own. I need an unbiased opinion. I don't need some, like, that inspector is working on behalf of the seller. So he's going to lighten things up. And I truly believe you get your own home, your own inspector all the time. That's it. And picking a good home inspector, it's tough. You gotta interview these guys. You gotta find out what their credentials are and look them up. Like, you know, you don't, you know, again, you, a guy that has a building background, sometimes you see a lot of retired guys that, you know, they built houses or they're in construction and stuff like that, become home inspectors. They know behind the scenes, behind the walls, they know all that kind of stuff. You know, I've learned over the years, just looking at thousands of homes, what to look for, even sometimes better than the home inspector, but they've got tools that they can see, you know,

0: there's any moisture behind the walls. They can't, you can't get every one of them, but what's behind the walls you don't see, right? Like, so, but I truly feel, you should always have a home inspector when you're buying a house. If you can do it. And right now in the market that we're in, you should right now have a home inspection clause, finance clause, or whatever, or if you have to sell a house, selling your house clause. And now, as we talked about last time, insurance clause, mm-hmm. because you want to make sure you're not in the flood area.
1: Yeah. Yeah. So how do you, like, what kinds of questions would you ask? How do you know you're getting a good home inspector? Would you go by referrals? Like, what are you asking when you talk to these people?
0: Yeah. Yeah. Referrals. You go by referrals. You try to Google, find out information, find out how long he's had his license. And I think there's a association that they belong to. Find out how long he's been a member of the association. Just do research. Don't find the best. Listen, don't look for the guy that's got the best deal, because you're not getting, like, how would you like to buy a house and you hire a guy that was the cheapest home inspector out there, and then you find out when you move in, you got some structural issues on the house? Okay. Now, structural issues on a basement, like a foundation, sometimes you can't tell because if everything's all finished. But if there is structural issues, you're going to have water problems. But if he misses something, you're stuck with that. Can you sue the home inspector? Well, guess what? He makes you sign a form saying that the most you could sue him for is what the cost of that home inspection is.
1: And what do they cost? Like, what's a home inspector going to run you?
0: They're probably about between $400 and $500 a home inspection.
1: Which is literally nothing compared, you're going to put out $500,000 for a, you can't spend $500, you know?
0: Exactly. But you got to be careful, though. Like, you know what I mean? Like, you got to make sure that he knows what he's doing. He's got all the tools. And I remember one when it's almost in my second year in real estate. And this couple ordered a home inspection. They didn't even show up. The couple that the house.
1: Okay.
0: So I'm representing the seller, right? So it's not my client. So I'm there, and the guy's walking around the house. Oh, furnace looks good. Check mark. Bathrooms look okay. Check mark. He didn't even check anything.
1: Oh, wow.
0: He looked at the furnace based on how nice it looked. He didn't look at it and say, hey, listen.
1: Check the filter. None of that.
0: Exactly. I couldn't believe, like, somebody hired this guy.
1: Right.
0: And this guy was in and out in probably, I don't know, half an hour, 20 minutes. And I'm like, I feel sorry. Whoever uses this guy, because I don't know if I doubt he's still in business.
1: So
0: eventually,
1: not your go-to home inspector. You're telling me that's not who you work with, right, Rob?
0: No. And you got to be careful, because home inspectors do miss things. They do. And it's hard to catch anything. It's hard to catch anything that's behind the walls. But the one thing is, I'll tell you, like, when I walk into a basement, I look at the corners and see if there's any watermarks, and even the carpet. Like, sometimes you go in the corners and first of all, go outside, look at the downspouts where they are, and then go in the house and see if there's any water issues there. You know, and that's an easy fix. The downspouts, you can make sure you put a drainage thing that goes away from the house. Mm-hmm. But look in the attic. That's one thing. A lot of things. A lot of times, like, just we were talking about last couple of weeks about the guy that hired somebody to put the roof in, the shingles, and he didn't do the openings for the vents. Right. So it built up mold in his attic. So now this roof is going to get all replaced with new wood and new shingles. And so, like, even though it looks good on the outside, but inside it's cooking, and it's going to cause problems, and it's going to cause you some health problems. Looking at wiring, especially older houses, look at the switches. Those are key things you have to look for. And see how they see if there's animals in the attic, or see, you know, there's so many different things, like, you know, furnace, how old the furnace is. I see these old Grimsby furnaces. I'm not sure if ever seen those. They're still around. There's this company, and it says Grimsby on it. And those furnaces, I'm telling you, were built like a tank. They were built to last forever. And I still see them out there. The only reason people replace these furnaces is because they're old, but they run pretty good. And they're probably not as efficient as the new ones, but they still run. They still, those are something you look at, whether do you want efficiency or do you want something that's going to last forever? What else do you look at? Windows, if they're wood windows, I think the last set of wood windows that went in were in the, probably 80s. Windows last a long time right now. Like if you like all vinyl windows, but there's some aluminum windows out there and some wood windows out there, they need to be replaced. And it's tough because that windows are expensive now to replace. And so people are looking for that. So you have to show the expense. That's where you use a Purchase Plus Home Improvement program. Furnaces, Purchase Plus Home Improvement. And same thing with a kitchen. You can have the right house, the most beautiful house, and you say, listen, this kitchen's dated. Most young people are buying it. They're going to end up living with it because it's expensive to replace. Just again, do the Purchase Plus. You just got to look at everything, wood floors, everything, even get a drainage. Like, if there's a lot of big trees in the area or there were a lot of big trees, you got to look at your, drain to make sure, it drains well. Cause sometimes a lot of people in older areas, they have to get Roto-Rooter or somebody to cut all the roots that are going through the lines underground, and they have to do that once a year. So you gotta be careful and watch the age of the house and the trees that have been growing in the area. And if there is a big tree on your front lawn, chances are it's getting into the weeping tile, or not the weeping tiles, but into the sewer drains. And the sewer drain, the old ones aren't as strong as the new ones that they put out there right now. The water that is leaving the house. So you got to be careful on everything. Look at everything. And, a home inspector doesn't have, I don't think they have a camera that looks down the drain, but that is one that could save you money. I know, and it costs money to get somebody to look at it, but if it's the house that you want and you think you're going to be there for a long time, it's worth getting somebody to look at it.
1: All right, Rob, lots to think about there. Thank you so much for outlining all of that. And tell me this is not true. I hope you wrote this down incorrectly. Tell me there's not listings out there in August 2026 where photos of the home have snow in them. Please tell me this is houses in, the Arctic that you're talking about.
0: There is. I was just looking at one.
1: No.
0: I was looking at online. I'm going, you gotta be kidding me. I go, it has snow in it. And we're in August. Like even if it's in like May, this shouldn't have snow in the picture. Like we go out and we get our photographers to reshoot photographs as the seasons are changing. And sometimes you get a snowfall in April. And we happen to have our photography going out there. We have to reshoot the outside again, probably within a month later, less than a month, just because of the snow that, you know, how we get those late snowfalls that happen.
1: Yeah.
0: And, but there are agents. And if your agent, if your house is currently on the market right now and there's snow in the picture, fire that agent.
1: Oh,
0: fire that.
1: Absolutely.
0: Yeah. Especially in the middle of the summer. That is the thing you have to do because they're not paying attention. And sometimes the homeowner's not paying attention because the last time he looked at his listing online was when it was winter, and now he hasn't looked at it because, agent should, change that picture, whatever season it's in.
1: Wow. And you know, some of these houses are $1 million, Rob, like you can't ask somebody to pay $1 million and you don't have an updated photo.
0: we have technology now. We can take a picture, aerial shot of the house with snow, and it actually will bring in how it looks with no snow, like greenery and everything else like that. Even on the shoreline, on the lakes, it's amazing now with artificial intelligence can do now with pictures. It's amazing. You can get a winter, summer, fall picture all the same. And so with artificial intelligence, all they have to do is just put it through AI and it'll take the snow away.
1: That's it.
0: Easy.
1: Really no excuses, right? Rob, no excuses at all. You don't even have to send somebody over to the property.
0: No, you don't.
1: Although the golfy team does, just to be clear.
0: Yes, we do.
1: All right. Well, Rob, I'm thankful that the only white stuff I'm seeing right now is your beautiful white jacket and not snow on the ground. I'm going to enjoy this summer for hopefully about 6 more weeks or so. Always a pleasure chatting with you. Thank you so much for your time.
0: Thank you, and it's my pleasure.
1: That's Rob Golfy from the number one REMAX team in Canada, the Golfy team. 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
8: From the National Newsroom of the Canadian Press, I'm Lisa Laporte. Rescue efforts continue in Nepal and China to find survivors in the aftermath of devastating flash floods that hit the border region earlier this week.
9: The death toll in Nepal and Tibet rising to at least 676 as of Saturday morning, with nearly 3,000 still missing, including about 90 Americans, as desperate family members keep vigil while search and rescue continues. This survivor says he didn't think the flood waters would reach him, but they came at the speed of a bullet and he was caught in mud. More than 4,400 people have been rescued so far, Nepal's foreign minister saying it's their number one priority.
10: The government of Nepal has mobilized all available resources and efforts in its disposal for search, rescue, relief, and recovery operation.
9: Meanwhile, aid continues arriving to relief centers where many survivors fled to, while others are trying to go back to see if anything is left of their homes. I'm Julie Walker.
8: The brother of a Canadian man among those missing after those flash floods says his family is on edge as they wait for information.
11: Deval Shaw and his wife Megan Shaw from Port Moody, BC, were on a spiritual journey in Nepal when the floods hit. Reached at his home in Mumbai, India, Deval's brother, Kaval Shaw, says his family is desperate to know if they've been rescued or found. Local authorities in Nepal say thousands remain missing. Foreign Affairs Minister Anita Anand said Friday almost 36 Canadians and permanent residents are unaccounted for in the region. Don Mitchell, The Canadian Press.
8: A new Lake Ontario sign has been unveiled on the shores of Hamilton. Ontario Premier Doug Ford unveiled the sign today, which bears the words "Now and Always" below the lake's name at 50 Point Conservation Area. Ford says he wants to send a message to U.S. President Donald Trump that Canadians are resilient and strong and, quote, "we will never, ever back down from a bully." Trump signed an executive order to change the name of the body of water from Lake Ontario to Lake America earlier this week. He and Ford had traded barbs earlier in the week in the aftermath of broken down Canada-U.S. trade talks. A separatist rally was set to be held outside the Alberta legislature today, with the province's referendum on the separation question now 7 weeks away. And Star Wars, The Mandalorian, and Grogu is set to start streaming next week on Disney+. Jon Favreau's film follows Pedro Pascal as Din Djarin, who embarks on a high-stakes mission along with his young apprentice, Grogu. The movie failed to make a major impact at the summer box office. This is the Canadian Press. In sports, the Toronto Blue Jays are opening their new Hall of Excellence at Rogers Centre to replace the level of excellence behind right field. Former Jays manager and player Buck Martinez was set to be inducted before today's game against the Seattle Mariners that's set to start within the hour. The 77-year-old Martinez also served as a longtime team broadcaster before retiring last fall. Play is getting underway this hour between the Hamilton Tiger Cats and Calgary Stampeders in CFL action. Tonight, it's the Saskatchewan Roughriders against the Toronto Argonauts. The Toronto Tempo will look to shake a three-game losing skid tonight in Phoenix in WNBA action. In Major League Soccer today, CF Montreal visits Inter Miami, Toronto welcomes New York City FC, and Vancouver is at Sporting Kansas City. From the Canadian Press, I'm Lisa Laporte.
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15: Taking a look at your forecast, we have a sun and cloud mix today. It's also going to get warm with a high of 26, the humidex 30. Tonight, some clouds start rolling in the evening time as temps go down. Not by much, just a little bit to a warm low of 20. Tomorrow, cloudy skies all around. There's also a 60% chance of showers late in the afternoon, so keep that umbrella handy. It's also going to be nice and toasty with a high of 28, humidex 33. And then Monday, get ready for a sun and cloud mix, 40% chance of more showers and a high of 25.
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18: Hey, travel buddies, welcome to this week's edition of Liz Fleming Travels. I say it all the time, but it's true. The best thing about my job is not the places I see, nor is it the fancy schmancy hotels I stay in, nor even the wildlife that I sometimes get to observe as part of my job. The best part of what I do is the people and the friends that I have made along the way. And today I'm welcoming a wonderful friend. She's been on the show before. A few years ago, we talked about the fact that she paints when she travels. She does a whole lot of other things. I am so pleased to welcome Barbara Ramsey Orr, who is a renowned Canadian travel journalist. Barbara, thanks so much for being with us today.
19: It's lovely to talk to you, Liz, and I am still painting, and we're going to talk today about this train trip that I did, and I want you to know that in the evenings, on the lovely linen sheets, I spread out all my paints. I was very careful, but I would do my painting there, and it's still ongoing. Everything I paint is still, sketches, nothing finished, but it's so rewarding. I love it. I would recommend anybody to do it when they're traveling.
18: I love your work, and it's just such a part of who you are. So, train. Yeah. Now, we have talked a lot about cruising on this show, mm-hmm. and we have occasionally talked about train travel. Certainly, I've done the Rocky Mountaineer a couple of times in a couple of different destinations. Mm-hmm. Many years ago, I was lucky enough to do the Orient Express from Singapore up to Chiang Mai. But you've done an entirely different kind of train trip. So tell me all about it. Where were you and what was the train?
19: It's the RENF, I think that's how it's pronounced, the Spanish train system. They have what they call their Spanish version of the Orient Express. And the one I was on was the Al Andalusia, which goes through Andalusia, as one would expect. And it's actually very similar to taking a river cruise, I think, without the water. Really designed in much the same way.
18: And now, why would you say that? Tell me, what are the points of similarity?
19: Well, this was a 7-day trip, all our meals, most of our meals were on board. Lovely, handsome chef, which is always a bonus. Food was delicious.
18: It's good if they can cook, but if they're nice to look at, that helps too.
19: It's just a bonus.
18: Absolutely. It's a bonus, I know.
19: Food was absolutely delicious on board. Whenever we would stop in a town, the chef would hurry out and he would pick up fresh bread and all his fresh ingredients. And then in his tiny little kitchen, he would produce these wonderful meals. It was delicious. But then every day you would wake up in the morning, have your breakfast on board the train, and then the guides would take you to Cordoba or to Merida or any of these wonderful cities that we stopped in, and we would have a whole full day of guided tours. We would have lunch at a Michelin recommended restaurant and then return in the afternoon for cocktails, dinner, and in the evening there would be lovely entertainment, much like they would have like a flamenco guitarist or a pianist, or one memorable evening it was a magician. We even did one night when we did Murder on the Andalus train.
18: All the fun.
19: I know, which was lots of fun. So you see how the same, and then of course we slept on the train. Very similar to being on a boat in many ways.
18: Now, Barbara, this sounds absolutely horrific. I'm so sorry that you were subjected to this for a whole week.
19: I know.
18: It sounds awful. But
19: so awful.
18: But let me ask a few questions.
19: Yes.
18: So let's back it up to the food. You know how important mm-hmm. food is always to me. I always want to know what we're having and where we're having it and when we're having it. And so did you have your meals in a dining car, or were your meals brought to you in your car?
19: There's a dining car, a very elegant dining car with velvet settees and little lamps on each table. And every table had a different bottle of Spanish olive oil, which I thought was a great touch, because you could move tables and have a slightly different olive oil if you wanted to. It was quite cool.
18: Very nice. And how many guests were there?
19: The train can accommodate 65. We weren't a full load. I'm not quite sure how many of us there were on there, but there can be up to 65.
18: Okay.
19: Yeah.
18: And that's very similar to what I did on the Orient Express. We ate in the dining car, although I don't know, did they do this for you? On the Orient Express, if we were back on board, if we'd finished our shore excursion for the day at about, say, 4 o'clock, then they would bring you tea in your compartment.
19: You know, I suppose they would have. I think they I never indulged in that. But the two Australian ladies who were in the compartment next to me, who were a hoot, I absolutely loved them, they arranged to have the best looking server come and bring them coffee at 7 in the morning. They specifically wanted one to deliver the coffee in the morning, and they really enjoyed it. And you could have had any of your meals in your room if you wanted to. But, you know, Liz, the best part about this trip, I mean, we saw wonderful things, we did wonderful things, we ate wonderful things, but the best part of this was the people on board. And there's something probably similar, I've done many river cruises. I think you tend to get very close because your quarters are close, you know?
18: Yes.
19: When you're sitting in the dining coach, you could just reach over and grab somebody's bread if you wanted to. You know, they're so close.
18: Barbara, I've spoken to you about that in the past. Leave other people's bread alone.
19: The thing is, you're so close that conversations, you know, within four or five tables kind of circulate. And honestly, I met the most wonderful people who told me stories and shared their lives. And we just got along so well. And at the end, we were in Madrid at this beautiful hotel where they gave us a fine final lunch. We were all sitting there, and this Irishman, who was delightful, as they all are, I think, yeah, came and whispered in my ear, and he said, "Barbara," he said, "this trip has reignited my belief in humankind."
18: Oh, wow.
19: Yeah. He said he just had such a good, and we loved each other. It was a bonding experience that was delightful. And I was traveling alone. I don't always, you know, quite often I will travel in a group.
18: Yes.
19: This one I was totally on my own.
18: Yes.
19: And I'm fine with that. I don't mind traveling alone. But it was so comfortable. There was no feeling that anyone was intruding your space when you didn't want it to be intruded, like in the morning when, you know, before my coffee, maybe a little. And there was no invasion of your space, but you were always welcome to join somebody, and the conversations just sparkled. I loved it.
18: You know, when I was on the Orient Express, I was told that I would be traveling with two American journalists, so there would be three of us. It didn't take me very long to realize that the two American journalists were not just friends. They were having a romantic train trip. And I was very definitely not welcome.
19: So you were essentially on your own.
18: I was. But there was a group of Australian travel writers on board. And they were very savvy, and they saw my situation over dinner the first night. And as I was walking out of the dining room, one of them said, "Hey, looks like you're the fifth wheel. Why don't you come and eat with us instead for breakfast?" And I just joined the Australian tribe.
19: Yeah.
18: And they were lovely, and we had so much fun. And you're right, you do bond with people in a special kind of way in those small travel situations.
19: Oh,
18: now, speaking of small travel situations,
19: yes,
18: I know that listeners are dying for you to explain what your compartment was like and how it transformed, I'm sure it did, from day to night.
19: Exactly. The train is beautiful. It's all been refurbished. It's from the 1920s, these cars. They're Belle Epoque coaches that have been redone from the bottom up. They were the coaches that are originally used by the British aristocracy when they traveled in Europe. They're very elegant with, embossed wood paneling inside. The compartments are small, as you would expect. And when you first come in, you unpack and they take your luggage away, so you have a little more space. There's quite a spacious closet for your clothes. There's a nice little chair, a little Queen Anne chair, and a table. And then the sofa seating area is a sofa, and then it transforms into a bed in the evening. Not a really spacious bed. Cozy for two, I would say. The Irishman was traveling with another man who was had been a lifelong friend, and the two of them slept foot to head just to avoid any problems. But and for two people, it's snug, but lovely. I mean, a beautiful bed. And mind you, at the end of each day, we were so busy that by the time I got into bed and, you know, did my notes and did a couple of sketches, I was done. I could have been sleeping anywhere, but it was very comfortable. Lovely, lovely cabins with a nice bathroom and a shower and anything you would require. Very similar to a cabin on a river cruise, but smaller, of course.
18: Right. So I'm guessing that after breakfast when you went, I was going to say ashore, but when you went off the train to do your excursions, I'm guessing then your room was transformed back into your sitting room.
19: You know, usually they would have done, but the fellow who took care of my room, he was just lovely. He said, you know, it's really very comfortable to just relax on the bed. And he said, if you'd like, I'll make up your bed and just leave it like that. Because we didn't get back. You'd come back, change your clothes, go and have dinner, go to a show, do whatever. And by 9 or 10 o'clock, you'd come back to your room. So you weren't really sitting. And there are other parts. There's a lounge car and a piano bar where if you want to sit and watch, you know, the scenery or talk or chat or play cards or whatever, you can do that. So actually, he just left mine in bed form the whole time, which was great.
18: So when I was on the Orient Express, it was a little bit different. It was the same in the sense that it was a sitting room during the day and then transformed into my bedroom at night. But my bed came from the ceiling and it was suspended by very heavy chains. And so there was a little ladder that I climbed up, and there was only room for one person. Much as I love my husband, Jamie, I was traveling on my own and actually thinking, you know, I love him to death, but I would have had to make him sleep on the floor because there just was not room for two people. And now the thing about the Orient Express was it was a narrow gauge track. So the train rocked a lot from side to side as it moved. And I remember thinking, I quite liked it. I found it soothing at night. I'd get into my little bed and I would be rocked to sleep. But it was more like being rocked to sleep by a mother on crack, because it was quite vigorous rocking. Some people told me later that they found it very hard to sleep because of the movement of the train, but I didn't. I found it very soothing. What did you think?
19: Well, one of the bonuses of this one is that each night they would park the train in the train station quite a ways from, it would usually be in the outside track, so it would be very quiet. So we were stable at night. The train would start moving again 7 in the morning, sometimes 8 in the morning. And the nice thing about the mornings, Liz, they're so discreet. You would hear somebody walking past your room with tinkling a tiny little bell, so quiet and subtle, but it was the signal that the dining room was open for breakfast. It was such a nice way to wake up.
18: That is lovely. You know, it's little touches like that that you remember after a trip, such as the one that you've just done. So, you know me, I always want tips and advice for anyone who might like to follow in your footsteps. So let's start off with time of year. When did you do your trip and what would you recommend for someone else?
19: I did the trip in June. It was very hot. Spain can be outrageously hot in the summertime. The train runs from April to June and then stops for July and August and resumes again September to November. Because of the heat, and also I think because a lot of the train lines are very busy and they operate on the national train line, so they sometimes have to wait for other trains, et cetera, et cetera. So June was very hot, but I didn't find it uncomfortable. When we did day trips, we would stay in the shade as much as possible, and there was always water, and I didn't mind it at all.
18: Were you on coaches to be taken from the train to various sites of interest?
19: Yes. Usually there would be a coach. Sometimes we'd be close enough to the center that we would walk.
18: Okay.
19: When we were at the end near Madrid, the Royal Palace was just a walk away from the train, so that was good. And then we had dinner one night in a beautiful parador, and we could walk to the train from there. And Liz, I was thinking of you at the time. I thought Liz would have probably got up and walked out of this meal. They came in with little piglets that had been grilled on the barbecue with their little heads still on and their little eyes looking at you. Honestly.
18: You know what? I don't think I could have done that. You're right. I probably would have exited stage right. Yeah.
19: I know. But it's apparently a very traditional way of doing it. They actually break up the little piggies with a plate. They don't cut them. They break them with a plate. And apparently they've been doing this for centuries. I averted my eyes from the heads and ate it, and it was delicious.
18: Well, you know, when we were in Peru years ago with our sons, we had a rule when the boys were traveling with us that we ate all the local food. We tried everything. You didn't have to eat it all, but you had to give it a try.
19: Yeah.
18: With one exception.
19: Uh-oh.
18: That was the guinea pigs in Peru, because they are a staple of the Peruvian diet. And they cook them the same way that you're describing. Mm-hmm. And out come these whole little guinea pigs on a platter. And we had been playing with the guinea pigs the day before at a little guinea pig farm. And I must admit, at that point, I didn't realize that they were for eating. And I was thinking, what a strange thing that guinea pigs as a pet are so popular that they have to farm them like this. It's amazing. Anyway, so I understand you're braver than I am. I'm afraid I would have had to pass on the little piglets.
19: Now, so good. Honestly, it was like I was ashamed of myself, but it was delicious.
18: I'm ashamed of you too, but it's all right.
19: Yes. So back to the question, I would recommend early in the spring, and then like late September, October, when it's a little bit cooler and probably less busy in the cities that you visit. And this is the one that I did, the tour that I did, is brand new this year. They changed their itinerary to move closer inland so that they're doing some of the more less visited places like Merida, for example.
18: Yes.
19: Which is a fantastic city full of Roman ruins that not a lot of people are aware of. It's a gorgeous visit, and their museum there is world class. And I believe it's part of the push of Spain to not necessarily discourage tourism, but to lure it more inland and away from the larger centers like Madrid. Yes. And Barcelona, where there have been, you know, over tourism problems. So right. Yeah, I think that's part of it.
18: Steering tourism is maybe the way we could look at it. Now, let me ask you another question. So you mentioned all these fabulous day tours that you did.
19: Mm-hmm.
18: Is everything included in the price, or are those tours extra?
19: Yeah, that's an interesting question. And it's very expensive, this trip. And when you first look at it, you think, ooh. But you know something, I thought about it afterwards, it's really a bargain. Everything is included. Like it includes all your meals on board, which are fabulous. It includes visits to Michelin recommended restaurants that are to die for. It includes all your tours. It's your hotel. It's your transportation. And that's for 7 days. Like you try staying in a really high-end hotel,
18: exactly,
19: even at that level, and hiring guides and a car.
18: Right.
19: You know, it's really, it ends up being an actual bargain in order
18: And what about alcohol on board?
19: All included, except like mixed drinks. So you find Spanish wines and sherries and they're always pushing them. I don't drink, so I didn't try them. Everybody on board loved them.
18: Right.
19: Yeah, and little liqueurs that they served. So that all came with your meal. But if you wanted to sit in the lounge car afterwards or in the piano bar and have a cocktail, that was extra. Although if there was entertainment, often the drinks would be included. So
18: okay. So yes, the one all-inclusive price tag might look daunting.
19: Mm-hmm.
18: But as you say, if you broke it down and looked at all of the things that you would have to pay for separately if it wasn't an all-inclusive, then it is a good deal. Now, speaking of money,
19: yep.
18: Did you find that you needed euros, or were you using plastic? People ask me this all the time. And Jamie and I went to Norway 2 years ago and went to a fair bit of trouble to get the Norwegian currency because we thought we would need it when we went ashore in small fishing villages and that sort of thing. And they looked at us when we would pull it out of our wallet. They would look at us as if it was Monopoly money. And they would say very politely in their perfect English, because Norwegians learn English in school and it's embarrassing, but we had nothing to say to them in their language. They would say, no, plastic, please.
19: Yeah.
18: No, what did you find in Spain?
19: I don't think I spent a single euro. I used plastic for everything. Mind you, there was very little. I could have spent nothing the whole time. Everything was included. The odd time when we would be given an hour of free time in one of the towns, I would buy a coffee, and I did buy a little dress because
18: Of course you did.
19: Yes, one has to, right? But other than that, I didn't have to spend a penny.
18: Listeners, you can't see Barbara, but Barbara is one of the most elegant women I have ever known in my life. And I always say, one day I hope I wake up and my fairy godmother has come and waved her wand and I am as well put together as Barbara Ramsey Orr. So it hasn't happened yet, but I live in hope.
19: You know, I traveled just with Carry On for this week. And I would recommend to anyone who did decide to do this trip that they do the same. It's close quarters. And you know what? If you're a wise packer, it's so much easier to get around and to maneuver with just a carry-on piece of luggage. It just makes life so much easier.
18: Barbara, for listeners to the show, I had Martha Chapman, our very dear mutual friend, on a couple of weeks ago talking about that very thing.
19: Uh-huh. And I'd recommend it. Certainly for, with these limited space and whatever.
18: Right.
19: And the women dressed well, and they dressed up at night. But you know what? A lot of, especially when it's that warm, most of your clothes are quite light anyway. So
18: yes.
19: It's so much wiser to. There was one woman on board, an American woman, 86 years old, I believe, who brought she had some mobility issues, but she brought a collapsible scooter with her. And it was just amazing. She would carry it. It would collapse, but it was light enough that she could carry it, although they would carry it. Whenever they saw her carrying it, they would grab it and, carry it for her. But we would, as soon as we were doing our walking tour, her little scooter would unfold and she would be out way ahead of us. It was amazing. She was able to, at that age and with her medical issues, to cope with all that. And I thought,
18: You know what? That is a wonderful tip for anyone listening who's concerned about their own ability to keep up with a group and their mobility. That is a wonderful tip. So, listen.
19: We were all impressed with her. And when it came to a little sidewalk edge or whatever, the guide was there to help her anytime she needed any help. But she was a tough old thing.
18: I intend to be a tough old thing too. That's my goal. Well dressed as Barbara Ramsey Orr, but a tough old thing. That is my goal in life. So, Barbara, I want to thank you so much for being with us today. And I want to ask one more favor before you go. Could you tell us again the name of the train and the company with whom you traveled? And maybe if you know of a link that people could go look at.
19: I don't have a link at my fingertips, but it is the El Andalusia, the train, and it's through RENF, which is RENFE, which is the national train system in Spain. And if you just Google the El Andalusia train, it will show up. There is another train, another luxury train. This is a luxury train. The other train goes through the north part. Done it, but it's similar apparently. And the lady with the scooter was leaving from this train and hooking up with the Northern Range to do that one as well. And then the two Australian ladies were flying to Rome to do a Mediterranean cruise. I mean, when you leave Australia, you don't just leave for a week. So
18: no.
19: They were adding on a cruise at the end as well. So it's it's a really good experience, but easy to find. Just Google the Al Andalusia train journey, and it
18: okay. And listeners, do you know my advice is always that if you're planning something like this, do your research first and then go talk to a travel advisor. They can help you to plan your flights and all the things that you'll need to do to get yourself to the El Andalusia. And no better place to look than CAA Travel Niagara. They have lovely people who are very well informed. And if you go equally well informed, then, you know, two heads are always better than one, and I'm sure that they can help you to put this together. So, Barbara, I want to thank you so much for being on the show. It is always a pleasure to talk to you. And yes. And are you off anywhere else soon?
19: I'm doing a transatlantic cruise. I don't know. My husband wants to do it, so we're doing the Queen Mary.
18: Oh, good for you. Well, you know what? Let's have you on the show. And yeah. And maybe, do you think my friend Bob would like to be on the show with you and we could talk about that cruise?
19: Yes, but he'll only tell you all the negative things. You know that.
18: Yes, but you know how I...
19: You know that too.
18: You know how I love to tease Bob about that sort of thing. So I think we'll have some fun. Let's do that. When are you doing that cruise?
19: Yeah. Pardon?
18: When are you doing that cruise?
19: November, October, end of October.
18: Okay. Well, I'm going to be in China then, but when we both get back, we will reconnect and we will talk about that. So thank you again, Barbara.
19: Well, sounds good. Take care of yourself and let's do lunch.
18: We will soon. We've been talking with Barbara Ramsey-Orr, a renowned Canadian travel journalist and a great friend of mine. We're going to take a short break right now, but don't you dare go away because we will be right back with more Liz Fleming Travel.
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15: Taking a look at your forecast, we have a sun and cloud mix today. It's also going to get warm with a high of 26, the humidex 30. Tonight, some clouds start rolling in the evening time as temps go down. Not by much, just a little bit to a warm low of 20. Tomorrow, cloudy skies all around. There's also a 60% chance of showers late in the afternoon, so keep that umbrella handy. It's also going to be nice and toasty with a high of 28, humidex 33. And then Monday, get ready for a sun and cloud mix, 40%. Chance of more showers and a high of 25.
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18: Yes, travel buddies, I know it's only September, but if you're like me, I like to plan ahead. And one of the things I really like to plan well in advance is how I'm going to start celebrating Christmas. Luckily, we have someone here today who can help me with that and help you with that. And that's Katrina Amendolia. She is a group tour planner with CAA Niagara. Katrina, thanks so much for being with us.
4: Thank you for having me.
18: Now, before we get started, I just have to ask you, what a great job, group tour planner.
4: It's amazing.
18: What do you do?
4: I'm very fortunate. So I'm very fortunate that I get to see the world while also planning travel for our members. We plan specialized groups to go all over the world. And I'm very fortunate that I actually get to plan the international travels as well. And we plan day tours as well. Any of our members or non-members can book on. And then they're fully escorted. So we escort our groups. So somebody, a CAA tour director, is always with you in destination.
18: And so are you sometimes the person who goes with the group?
4: I am very fortunate to be a person, a tour director as well, yes.
18: Oh, you.
4: So I get the best of both worlds.
18: Yes, you absolutely do. Okay, well, I could talk about this all morning, but I think that we need to get on to the topic at hand, which is Christmas.
4: Yes.
18: Now, last year, my husband and I were lucky, and we went to Quebec City and did the Christmas markets there. So let's talk about those to start off with.
4: Oh, perfect. I was also fortunate last year to go to the Quebec City Christmas markets, especially on our tour. So I'm very well versed in this tour, which is great because you actually get to stay at the Fairmonts. So not only do you get to go to Quebec City at Christmas time, you also get to stay in the Fairmonts. So,
18: Listeners, if you have never stayed in the Chateau Frontenac, which is the Fairmont Hotel in Quebec City, you must go. It is widely regarded as the most photographed hotel in the world. Mm-hmm. And it is also simply a beautiful place to stay. The service is top notch. The rooms are beautiful. The public spaces are breathtaking. You feel like you're staying in a castle. Did you feel that way?
4: I did. I felt so special.
18: Yeah, it's such a lovely hotel. And it also is right in the heart of everything.
4: Yes, and it's very close to the Quebec City Christmas markets, which is great because everything's within walking distance. So you actually don't need motor coach transportation to get you there, and you can do your day at your own pace.
18: And the thing that I liked about those Quebec City Christmas markets was that they weren't all in exactly the same spot.
4: Mm-hmm.
18: They were sort of sprinkled through the central area of the old city.
4: Yes, so you got to see the whole city while exploring the Christmas markets.
18: Mm-hmm. Now, did you buy anything at the Christmas markets?
4: Of course I did. Lots of food, though.
18: Yes, the food was wonderful.
4: Yes, and it was fabulous. I had the fondue in a little cone. It was so good.
18: Oh, that was good. I had that too. And I bought hand knitted mittens for my two daughters-in-law. And they were adorable. One had a snowflake, and the other was a bee knitted into them. They were beautifully. But the nice thing about the Quebec City Christmas markets were that, so listeners, you need to picture many small kiosks that look very European. They look like little tiny ski chalets. And people are inside all of these little ski chalets, and they're either selling food or drinks or handcrafts, sometimes things like jams and honeys and all that sort of thing. But there's a lot to look at. What did you like best?
4: I liked all the handcrafted vendors. A lot of them came from Germany and different parts of the world, so you didn't actually have to travel too far to get the feel of the German Christmas markets as well.
18: No, and I met the woman who was the originator of the whole thing.
4: Oh.
18: And she was German.
4: Yeah.
18: And that's how it got started. She and a group of other expat Germans, I think it was about 30 years ago, they were feeling very homesick, and they missed the German Christmas market experience. So for the first year, there was a church.

0: extremely cold.
1: Yes.
0: So it was nice that you weren't going very far.
1: And yes.
0: There were always places that you could duck into. Now, we ate a lot at the market, but we mm-hmm. also went to many of the little restaurants in the old part of the city. And there are yes. so many great places to go. Coffee there shops are. And restaurants. Yeah. Did you do that there as well? Are.
1: Yes, actually, on our tour, we have a group meal included at Le Bush. That's one of a very popular restaurant there. And so it's already included in our tour, so you don't even have to worry about that. You'll get to go there for a meal.
0: Oh, that's lovely. And now how much free time do people get to just wander on their own?
1: So you have a whole day for the Christmas markets. Our tour is... It includes a stay at the Fairmont Le Chateau Montebello on the first day, and then we make our way to Quebec City, and we stop at Saint-Anne-de-Beaupré, as well as then we stay 3 nights at the Fairmont Le Chateau Frontenac. You get your whole day free to explore the Christmas markets and wander on your own. So you do have free time and you can take it at your own pace, which is nice. And then also we do stop at another market. It's a little bit out of the city, so we will take motor coach transportation there. It is an optional experience. You also have a guided tour, so you get to see you get to feel Quebec and be immersed in the culture there as well. And then on our last night, we do stop at the Fairmont Queen Elizabeth in Montreal.
0: Wow. Oh my yeah. goodness. You have just mentioned three of my favorite hotels in the whole world. Wow. Chateau Montebello. Oh my goodness.
1: I loved that place.
0: Listeners, the Chateau Montebello is the world's largest log cabin. And that so doesn't begin to describe what it is. It's a beautiful, beautiful hotel built of logs. It was built during the Depression when labor was very plentiful because people were just trying to get a job. And they were able to build it in a matter of, I think it was 6 weeks over the course of mm-hmm. one summer. And it is a spectacular hotel. You feel as if you are visiting at someone's incredibly upscale cottage with lots of cozy plaid blankets and places to cuddle up by the fire. And there's a giant fireplace in the lobby. And oh, what a
1: and
0: great
1: just imagine that at Christmas time, too, with the giant tree. And you can go for a walk on the trails. It's just so beautiful.
0: Oh, and then... the Queen Elizabeth in Montreal.
1: Mm-hmm.
0: Oh, listeners, sign up for this right away. This is an incredible tour. And yes. and you know who stayed at the Queen Elizabeth in Montreal, of course, John and Yoko.
1: Uh-huh. Yes, that's true.
0: Yes, and you can even see their room. I mm-hmm. sat on the bed in their room and tried to channel their spirit of peace and love. So this sounds like the most incredible tour, but you have other Christmas options. You mentioned
1: yes.
0: a cruise on the Danube.
1: Yes. So if you are interested in going to Europe and experiencing all of the Christmas markets there, we're actually doing an iconic Christmas market river cruise on the Danube. And it starts in Budapest. And we have a pre-night there where you'll get to explore the tour there. And it's with AMA Waterways. So all of your shore excursions are included. We then go to Vienna, which is the largest Christmas market in the world, Melk, as well as Reinenberg, Neumannberg, and we have 3 nights at the end in Prague. So you get to experience all of the famous Christmas markets and just be in the heart of the city during the most wonderful time of the year.
0: And it is beautiful. I've done part of that cruise as well. And Vienna's Christmas market was spectacular.
1: Yes.
0: You feel like you have walked into a Christmas card. Everything is twinkling and the music is playing and you can smell gingerbread baking and everyone is drinking Glühwein, which is yes. the hot mulled wine. And it is just wonderful. And it's amazing how many Christmas ornaments you didn't know you needed until you get there and you think, oh my goodness, I need to buy two of those and four of those. And it takes care of all your Christmas shopping for the year.
1: That's true. Pack light.
0: Exactly. And now you have even one more place.
1: We do. We have a couple close to home, actually.

0: So we have a couple day tours that, so if you're looking to stay close to home and you can't actually travel that far, we bring Christmas to you, which is great. So you
1: That's
0: can
1: so
0: either
1: nice.
0: see Dr. Seuss's The Grinch Who Stole Christmas, the musical with Mirvish, and includes your transportation as well as lunch at the Hot House Cafe in Toronto. But also, I don't know if you've ever heard of the Walters family. Have you ever heard of the Walters family?
1: You know, I have, but so vaguely that you're going to have to fill me in. Tell me
0: That's
1: about it.
0: okay. So they are a family band. So the Walters family has two venues. Normally in the summer, they have a barn, which is lovely, and you go to and you get to experience the music. They have multiple different acts that you can choose from. But at Christmas time, it's called a Walters Family Country Christmas, and it's at the Sanderson Center in Brantford because you never want to go to a barn when it's too cold. So
1: No.
0: they let you go inside,
1: Nice.
0: and it's a beautiful. It's a harmony of classic country, Christmas songs, as well as they put on a fantastic show, and they just make you feel like you're ready to get celebrating the holidays.
1: That's lovely. Now, I think the most important question on most of our listeners' minds right now would be, is it too late to book?
0: It's not too late to book. We do have space on all our tours. I would recommend booking sooner than later because people are starting to think about Christmas already and space is filling up. So if you're ready and you're excited, and I would book now.
1: Okay, I think that's very good advice. It's amazing how quickly you blink your eyes and it's Christmas.
0: It's
1: Like,
0: true.
1: I always wonder where the fall went. It just and honestly, I should be aware of this because my birthday is in the fall, but no. All of a sudden I blink my eyes and I'm 2 days away from Christmas and I still have half a dozen presents I haven't bought or wrapped. So, yes, do it soon. And I wanted to come back to something that you said earlier, and that is,
0: Yes.
1: you don't have to be a CAA member, do you?
0: No, you don't. So you can, if you're a CA member, that's great. We can always make you one if you're not. But you also can book on our tours if you're not a CAA member. And it's the price on the flyer is the same price. So there's an, it's that's a benefit as well. So, and it's great. And
1: Now,
0: the transportation included is even better.
1: oh, absolutely. Now, let's just talk for 1 second before I let you go about that. For all of these trips that we've just talked about, are you able to leave your car at the Meriton?
0: Yes.
1: Yes, on the
0: Yes. So
1: Meritonville
0: on our,
1: Highway. Yeah.
0: yes, on Merrittville Highway, you're able to park your car. All of our tours include motor carriage transportation. If you're going to the airport or to Quebec, you will have motor carriage transportation round trip. If it's a day tour, same thing. We do have a couple other pickup points, though. We pick up for our day tours in Welland, Grimsby, and Thorold here at our Chemung Parkway office. Or if you're taking a flight or a multi-day tour, we do pickups in our Thorold office as well as at Gateway Niagara in Grimsby. So
1: That
0: we
1: is,
0: make it very easy for our members.
1: that's very, very easy. And listeners, think about this. If you were to do the Danube cruise option and you were to leave your car at the Chemung Parkway lot for free, that's the important word there, free,
0: Yes.
1: you will save yourself a couple of $100. Because I'll tell you, when I have parked our car in Toronto at the airport, it can cost upwards of a couple of $100 for a week or
0: Yes.
1: 10 days. So this is a very big, big benefit. And then to have mo free, I love that word, coach transportation to the airport where everything is taken care of for you, that's a giant benefit. So keep that in mind. Book now. And one more question. Is it
0: Yes.
1: easier for people to book online, or should they plan to come into one of the branches to sit down and talk to someone?
0: I would definitely plan to come into a branch and talk to someone. That way you get all the information and you get a full on all the full service. So in person is always better. And you can book your appointment today at CAA Niagara.
1: Okay. You have been wonderful. Katrina, I
0: Thank you.
1: can't thank you enough for being with us today. And I'm already feeling very Christmassy. I think I'll go sing Jingle Bells for a while.
0: Sit by your fire and warm up a little bit.
1: Exactly. We've been talking with Katrina Amendolia, who is the group tour planner for from CAA Niagara. We're going to take a short break right now, but don't go away because we will be right back with more Liz Fleming Travel.
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3: Taking a look at your forecast, we have a sun and cloud mix today. It's also going to get warm with a high of 26, the humidex 30. Tonight, some clouds start rolling in the evening time as temps go down. Not by much, just a little bit to a warm low of 20. Tomorrow, cloudy skies all around. There's also a 60% chance of showers late in the afternoon, so keep that umbrella handy. It's also going to be nice and toasty with a high of 28, humidex 33. And then Monday, get ready for a sun and cloud mix, 40%. Chance of more showers and a high of 25.
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0: fair. Don't get burned by your old AC system this summer and avoid expensive breakdowns during the hottest temperatures of the year. 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
5: From the National Newsroom of the Canadian Press, I'm Lisa Laporte. Authorities in Nepal say they are still finding survivors and taking them to safety days after catastrophic flash floods along the country's border with China. More than 3,700 people have been rescued in Nepal so far, with updated figures showing nearly 3,000 people remain missing. The death toll in Nepal and Tibet has climbed to 676. Chinese authorities are reporting 7 deaths and more than 550 others missing. Nepali Foreign Minister Shishir Kanal says they are reaching out with rescue efforts.
6: As operation continue, we have requested specific and specialized assistance from our friendly neighbors, where such support can further strengthen our search and rescue efforts in areas such as opening the tunnel where people have been trapped, technologies that help us locate people alive in affected areas, quick forensic and DNA analysis, and mortuaries to keep the bodies. An 11-member specialized technical reconnaissance team for tunnel rescue from India has been mobilized, and a tunnel rescue team from China is expected to arrive very, very soon.
5: Foreign Affairs Minister Anita Anand confirmed this week 32 Canadians and permanent residents are among the missing. Day 3 of campaigning in Quebec's provincial election brought promises on immigration, transit, taxes, and home care.
7: Party Quebecois leader Paul St-Pierre Plamondon pledged to cut temporary immigration by more than half, arguing recent immigration levels have put added pressure on housing and public services. Meanwhile, Quebec Solidarco spokesperson Ruby Gazal pledged their party will spend $23 billion over 10 years on public transit if elected. Conservative leader Éric Duhaime turned to the cost of living, promising to pull Quebec out of the cap-and-trade carbon market and suspend the provincial fuel tax for at least 5 months. The province's campaign is scheduled to last 39 days, with an election scheduled for October 5th. Don Mitchell, The Canadian Press.
5: A new Lake Ontario sign has been unveiled on the shores of Hamilton. Ontario Premier Doug Ford unveiled the sign, which bears the words "Now and Always" below the lake's name at 50 Point Conservation Area today. U.S. President Donald Trump signed an executive order earlier this week renaming Lake Ontario Lake America. And Star Wars The Mandalorian and Grogu is set to start streaming next week on Disney Plus. Jon Favreau's film follows Pedro Pascal as Din Djarin, who embarks on a high-stakes mission along with his young apprentice, Grogu. This is the Canadian Press. In sports, play is underway this hour between the Toronto Blue Jays and Seattle Mariners in Major League Baseball. The Jays moved to just 2.5 games behind Cleveland last night in the American League wildcard race. The Jays opened their new Hall of Excellence today at Rogers Center by inducting former manager, player, and team broadcaster Buck Martinez. Hamilton and Calgary are at play this hour in CFL action. Tonight, the Saskatchewan Roughriders can move closer to first place Edmonton in the West Division with a win over the Toronto Argonauts. Edmonton is off this week with a 4-point cushion over the Rough Riders. The Toronto Tempo will look to shake a 3-game losing skid tonight in Phoenix in the WNBA. And all three Canadian teams are in action tonight in Major League Soccer. CF Montreal visits Inter Miami. Toronto welcomes New York City FC. And Vancouver is at Sporting Kansas City. From the Canadian Press, I'm Lisa Laporte.
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10: Taking a look at your forecast, we have a sun and cloud mix today. It's also going to get warm with a high of 26, the humidex 30. Tonight, some clouds start rolling in the evening time as temps go down. Not by much, just a little bit to a warm low of 20. Tomorrow, cloudy skies all around. There's also a 60% chance of showers late in the afternoon, so keep that umbrella handy. It's also going to be nice and toasty with a high of 28, humidex 33. And then Monday, get ready for a sun and cloud mix, 40%. Chance of more showers and a high of 25.
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0: Gully Swagweg, what can I hate la do? Guy got when I slid age, you need to go golly. We got to need you with what can I chat? That's it. That's the last time I'll bring the show in.
1: You know what's funny? You know what's not funny, but maybe a little tragic, is that this might be the last time you're going to bring us in. Actually, now they say this, I probably should be saying this, but it's the last time you bring us in Oneida, because you're going to be bringing us in another language soon.
0: Oh, yeah, maybe. It's not a secret.
1: Okay, sorry.
0: Yeah, no.
1: As I'm saying this, I'm like, wait.
0: It's wild, because, like, I feel like I've got my real life, like, you know what's happening, and people in my circle know what's happening. I've known for a long time, like everything from the show to the college to, like, going to college. So, but then I've got, like, a listener life, like, a radio life. And then, like, a social media life that's here.
1: One of my favorite things about hanging out with you outside of the show is I don't think you fully realize how famous St. Catharines famous
0: you are.
1: Because we'll be walking through the market and everybody's like, oh my God, there's Carl Dockstader.
0: It is what happens. You're kind and I'm glad for the work that we've done for the show and for the community and like filling that void that hasn't otherwise been filled. So yeah, just like housekeeping notes just to get it out of the way.
1: Yep.
0: This will be it for a little while for me for the show. So I'll still be around. I still want to make social posts. I'm still an activist in anytime. If anything, I feel like taking a step back from regular hosting responsibilities will give me more freedom to pursue activism on the side of my main pursuit that'll be going back to language school. And I'm going to take Cayuga language for reasons that I still don't even fully realize myself.
1: And for context for listeners, Cayuga is one of the six Haudenosaunee languages.
0: Yeah.
1: Coincidentally, not Carl's language.
0: No. So it's the other little brother language. Yeah. My choices were Mohawk and Cayuga, predominantly down in Six Nations. Yeah. I mean, people speak all six languages, including Tuscarora, which is experiencing an amazing revitalization. The things they're doing in their longhouse and the young people that are keeping language going into the future, it's inspiring. And it did inspire me to want to go and learn a Haudenosaunee language. Yeah. Not Oneida. So I'm going to go and take Cayuga, and it's a two-year program. The goal is that I'll be a fluent speaker by the end of 2 years. That's their words, not mine. That's their goal for me. So I know that you're supposed to be very careful about using the word fluent in any of the languages because they're so deep and dynamic and rich. So, but I'm all in. So I'm clearing the table. So it's not that I love you less, listeners of One Dish, One Mic, or you personally, Sean, or anything like that. the opportunity at Niagara College again it's just been stellar. Like it's an organization that there are some very exciting things that are coming at the college, and some things that I definitely would have loved to have been a part of, and that I would have been welcome to be a part of, and that I'm just going to have to leave with a very capable team of people that's there. They've great leadership. I trust Leah. I trust all kinds of people that are part of that team. And so anyways, I feel like this is like just the Carl segment
1: as
0: here.
1: It should be. No. This is the all Carl things. Show.
0: True. But again, I'm not going away forever.
1: No, so you are still going to be alive.
0: Socials and stuff, and I'll still be around. So I definitely there are stories. I do feel like we have to weigh in on the Lake Ontario thing, like obviously, because there have been things from like the Prime Minister's post that I think was decent to things that have been a hot mess of a post, like that idiot running for mayor in Toronto, Brad Bilford Joe Ford or Steve Steeford or
1: Chad Chatterford,
0: exactly, Kyleford. Like I don't know, he's got all these first names and stuff, and so but it's been weird in terms of hot takes and stuff. So but yeah, they're so show wise, I think that for Labor Day what are you gonna do with your life?
1: I am going to like normal be late, so
0: the show is now going to start at 10:12,
1: just to be clear. 10:12.
0: Nice. Oh Chase, you are so lucky.
1: I have a lot of good plans that may or may not come to fruition. Who knows? You know what, we'll just see how it goes. But so this being Carl's last week, we are going to do a best of. I don't know how
0: live though No. Oh, today's live.
1: Today's
0: you
1: live.
0: Mean next week.
1: Next week is going to be a best of.
0: Next week will be best of.
1: I'm going to see how far we can go back into the archives, and I want to play our very first segment.
0: Oh, wow.
1: I want to see how awkward we are.
0: That's, wow. I'll be listening.
1: I'm going to be listening. Yeah. I'm going to be listening with you. We are going to drive for an hour next week. Just down the back roads of Niagara, all in through Pelham.
0: I'm looking forward to the way that the show will take shape under your leadership and direction. And I leave the show in very capable hands.
1: I'm excited.
0: I do feel like there were things that I wanted to try that worked when you weren't here. There were things that I wanted to try, much of which did not exactly work. But the favorite person at the Friendship Center is always the youth coordinator. And it's not necessarily because the youth coordinator is a phenomenal person. Like, I hear about legendary youth coordinators of the past and everything like that.
1: Shout out Harry Hill.
0: It's the station, though. Yeah. Like, it's the station and mm-hmm. the person and the need that's there. And so I feel the same way about One Dish, One Mic. Like, yeah, man, like, you're great, obviously. Mm-hmm. And like, I try to be humble, but I know I bring a lot to the mm-hmm. table. I have gifts that fit this particular role. But more importantly than ever, we need a steady voice, First Nations mm-hmm. voice. And I say First Nations specific, not to exclude Métis, not to exclude Inuit, but to be specific. Mm-hmm. Again, I'm having this conversation with a lot of people where people are just throwing around Indigenous.
1: I'm excluding the Métis and you, and this is the new direction of One Dish, One Mic.
0: it's your prerogative. I'm editorially, just the new editorial standpoint.
1: Brian Kahn, I'm coming for you.
0: But I don't know how much you want to talk about the Lake Ontario story.
1: I do have thoughts.
0: Okay, yeah. All right. I mean,
1: we'll hit them after the break.
0: Yeah, we got a couple minutes before we head in. So
1: my show just started, Carl. We're only a minute in.
0: So yeah, I feel like we have to talk about that story. I feel like there was another big one that was on the docket that I feel like we gotta get into. So
1: it's just been a wild week of chaos between like Donald Trump, between all the celebrities that are dying. Dolly Parton just passed. Like.
0: Yeah. It's been something. Yeah. It's really been something for Newsweek.
1: Yeah.
0: So there has been
1: a lot of chaos has been happening.
0: I did share a post, the last post that'll make for a little while. We'll see. Like I like the idea of playing with some editorial formats and stuff like that. But I have been advised by everybody who has done editorial language. Actually, what I heard is that I think I got this from the Auntie's Dandelion.
1: Yeah.
0: Which is a great TikTok and podcast and
1: the Auntie's Dandelion.
0: Auntie's Dandelion, okay. Yeah. She does Mohawk language and just does so much, like teaches and everything. And so she talked about how a standard European language takes about 2,000 hours of fluency to learn, and that Six Nations languages take about 6,000 hours of fluency to learn. And
1: then
0: when we were with Richard Merritt the last time, he was talking about the complexity of Ungwahome languages mm-hmm. and how that probably was a contributing factor to like the complexity of our government, he called this Anishinaabe territory.
1: Yeah, this is why. Listen,
0: he said, "Don't say this on air." We're saying it on air.
1: I'm not one to argue with a doctor, but he is a doctor
0: of like
1: of I don't know
0: of history.
1: Listen, I never said he what. I said he's a doctor.
0: So, but then he also talked about like really the Haudenosaunee contribution to this territory and the world is the complexity of our government.
1: Yeah.
0: It's a marvel that it was as advanced and cohesive as it was at the time. We still have it, we still run it, we still do all the things. And so I'm just so curious about what role language could play in that, because I'm lucky. I feel like you and I are both. Yeah. We have the gift of being able to converse in English at least at a level that's good enough to have a radio an AM radio show. So
1: I mean, we're not FM, but
0: no, I mean, maybe never FM level, but we're definitely AM AM good.
1: Yeah.
0: So but yeah, I'm curious about those ideas in the language.
1: I've always wanted to learn my language. I've taken several language classes where, you know, you kind of start and stop or they're like a couple month intervals. One of the quotes that I heard that I absolutely love is, in order to actually decolonize your mind, you need to learn your traditional language. That once you learn that language, it brings a perspective and an understanding to who we are as people. At a much higher rate, but also at a rate that is that is in is at a rate that you cannot achieve when practicing in English, right? Like, it just changes and alters your mindset and how we say things, see things, and say things, and how we view things. Like, again, the biggest example that I have is in Anishinaabe, the word for drum is Dewegon, which when translated to English is like living heartbeat. Like, how do you think that would affect your point of view or your perspective on a drum that in Western society we view as an instrument, right?
2: Yeah.
1: But for Anishinaabe people, I'm assuming for a lot of the Haudenosaunee people, like it's deeper than that. It means more than that. And I think that is again to fully achieve decolonization. To fully decolonize your mind, you need to take that next step into fluency into your language. That's why I tip my hat off to you, Mr. Doc Sader, because you are living the dream. I mean, you're living a Kyugan's dream, but still a dream.
0: We're going to leave it there. I'll be right back.

0: Taking a look at your forecast, we have a sun and cloud mix today. It's also going to get warm with a high of 26, the humidex 30. Tonight, some clouds start rolling in the evening time as temps go down. Not by much, just a little bit to a warm low of 20. Tomorrow, cloudy skies all around. There's also a 60% chance of showers late in the afternoon, so keep that umbrella handy. It's also going to be nice and toasty with a high of 28, humidex 33. And then Monday, get ready for a sun and cloud mix, 40% chance of more showers and a high of 25.
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0: Wiggly Swogwig. It's the last time I bring it. No, I won't do that for every single.
1: Yes, you are. Every single show.
0: Every single segment.
1: Every single segment, I need tears. Tears of joy, tears of sadness, tears of Carl.
0: Loving you is wrong.
1: I don't want to be right. You know, I didn't even know the song. I just knew that was coming up.
0: The Prime Minister and the President are fighting.
1: You know what my favorite, before we even get to it, my favorite response is, Canadian geese are now called Donald Ducks. I thought that was hilarious. I am such a child when it comes to, anyways, continue.
0: This whole, like, my favorite take on this is actually my sister's take from the last show.
1: Okay.
0: When she's like, must be nice for Canadians to know what it feels like not to have the treaties honored, basically. Yeah. Like, it's, you know, wow, you're now Canadians care all about treaties. Now, all of a sudden, they're like, oh my goodness, how could another nation not acknowledge our sovereignty? Like, wow, yeah, that must be real tough, Canada. Must be real tough.
1: You're
0: going to
1: just come and change the names of everything?
0: Right? I can't imagine what that feels like. Love the Haudenosaunee. Yeah. Love the Anishinaabe. What the heck? Love Palestinians. Like, just all the nations of the world. Like, yeah, wow, Western nations. So hard for you.
1: I always go back to that James Franco meme where he's being hung and he's like, oh, it's your first time?
0: Right. Exactly. Yeah. Exactly. Exactly. So, the ups and downs of the story without giving the whole context and everything about everything. Yeah. And we kind of talked about Carney and we got that one angry anti-Carney text that, you know, the blank word Carney, the blanket, that man can do no right. So otherwise he's beloved right now.
1: Yeah.
0: Like Democrat news. What do they call it now? MS Now, I think the Democrat, it's a Democrat talking piece, but they hate Bernie for some reason. So the MS Now, centrist Democrat talking piece is like, oh, Carney's the best. Yeah. And we love him.
1: Doug Ford, too.
0: Yeah, yeah, and Doug Ford is the best.
1: All of a sudden, Doug Ford's a progressive.
0: This is wild. So these beloved Canadian icons standing up and championing the rights of every everyday Canadians, as they always have and are doing and always will do. Yeah. No downside to that. In Carney's part, he listened to WOB.
1: Yeah. He's like, I know an Indian.
0: He listened to WOB, who from day one was like, this guy's loopy. Yeah. Don't do it. Ask the Iranians. Yeah. And I'll tell you all about it. So Epstein class and, you know, all that. So WOB said all the things. And Carney independently suddenly arrived at his own conclusion a couple days later. At the, like, wow, I don't think we can trust Donald Trump. So
1: second term, 6 years into his presidency.
0: Who knew? Yeah. Who knew? Shocking.
1: Our prime minister's finally realized. Anyways.
0: Shocking. He, in the middle of the night, you could hear Carney going, Christia? Christia? Christia, come back. Come back, please. And then she called him and he fell asleep.
1: Yeah, exactly.
0: So the trade war has escalated and Donald Trump's retaliation for the trade war is that he renamed Lake Ontario Lake America. And, like, he made a whole thing out of it.
1: He did.
0: Like, he had a whole, like, he had a pen and
1: a whole signing ceremony,
0: and it's an official, like, proclamation or whatever.
1: My favorite Donald Trump line. Did you watch the video?
0: No.
1: Favorite Donald Trump line is, we have a gulf. We have a lake. Now we need an ocean. It's going to be the Atlantic or it's going to be the Pacific. I don't care which one, but we're getting an ocean. Like, listen, if you're going to colonize, do it Donald Trump style.
0: It's true. He's saying that, like, he's just unabashed.
1: Yeah.
0: Like, he's on it. Like, I'm no fan. Like, I don't like talking about Donald Trump in the same way that I don't like talking about a lot of like people who seek attention because you're giving them what they want.
1: Yeah,
0: that's my critique of MS centrist Democrat news, right?
1: I love
0: that. CNN and, you know, all the ones, right? They're like, this guy's the worst. Now 7 more hours of Donald Trump coverage of how he's the worst. It's like, you realize you got him elected, but anyways. So he's renamed the lake. It's led to, I've got several statements here. So yeah. I'll I'll let you pick. Do you want to hear Jamie Jacobs' linguistic analysis of the origin of the name of the lake? Do you want to hear, I've got the Wendat Nation statement, and I've got Mark Carney's statement, including the reaction of the people on Reddit from Indian Country Today.
1: So I think, like, order of operations,
0: yes,
1: we should
0: yes.
1: see how the Prime Minister responds.
0: Yeah, yeah. So President, we'll shots go, fired from the President.
1: And then we'll go linguistically into Jamie Jacobs, and okay. we'll finish up with the Wyandotte statement.
0: Okay, perfect, perfect. All right. So Trump says it's Lake, it's Lake America now. And Mark Carney says, what's that? I need my most boring voice. The name Lake Ontario.
1: Oh, that's way too much emotion.
0: I know.
1: Way
0: right?
1: too
0: I know.
1: Much.
0: I need to tone it down even more. The name Lake Ontario comes from the Wendat word Ontario, which appropriately means the lake is beautiful, the lake is big. The name is more than 400 years old, predating both the Confederation of Canada and the Declaration of Independence of the United States of America. We know that America is changing. Their trading relationships, their foreign policies, their national monuments, their hydronyms. Canadians also know that naming reality means calling it Lake Ontario now, then, and always. That's wonderful.
1: Yeah.
0: That's really wonderful. Yeah. Thank you.
1: Yeah.
0: Thank you, Mark Carney.
1: Yeah.
0: So,
1: well,
0: yeah,
1: I mean,
0: I don't know.
1: Which is, so like there is a local girl. Shout out to this girl by the name of, I think it's Sarah Hester.
0: Woman. Yeah.
1: Yes, my apologies. Who rightfully pointed out. So before Mark Carney responded and before this change officially happened,
0: yeah.
1: she rightfully pointed out that that. The name Lake Ontario predates Confederation, predates the Declaration of Independence. I instantly went to the Nicolas Cage movie.
0: When Americans asserted their sovereignty.
1: Yeah. And then rightfully says that the province of Ontario is named after that. So I just wanted to acknowledge her for that.
0: Yeah.
1: But I guess the key takeaway though is that. The word, the origins of the word, right? That was my logic in the order of operations.
0: Yeah, a couple of things are happening. Carney's telling us how smart he is by using the word hydronym, which is the proper name of a lake or other body of water.
1: Yeah.
0: Lake, river, or other body of water. I also would look that up. I didn't know that.
1: This is Mark Carney's, Justin Trudeau's take on quantum physics. When Justin Trudeau is like, oh, I know quantum physics, and he goes in to explain it, that's what that was.
0: Letting us know how smart he is. Yeah, I mean the Reddit on it in Indian Country Today is, does this fall flat for anyone else? And it's just words.
1: I'm glad, so we have the same, because I think that it's such a colonial response to fight for ownership over a name.
0: Yeah.
1: Right? Because we have, and Anishinaabe people have their own name for Lake Ontario. I'm assuming the Cayugas have more. I don't know why I'm pointing to you like you're Cayuga.
0: I'm just Kayakono now. It just happened. It'll happen.
1: Like, you're going to be all six
0: it's
1: nations.
0: Automatic.
1: Are you going to be the Thanos of language? I got to collect them all.
0: So far, I can say Skeno. I can say like one word.
1: Skenigo.
0: So we'll see. So no, they just feel like there's a lot of missing the point on this. So like, I mean, credit to Carney for saying but it's like when you often say that Justin Trudeau inherited the playbook for reconciliation with the Truth and Reconciliation Commission and did like less than 10 of them or whatever the number was,
1: 12.
0: the 94 calls to action. Yeah, he did 12 of the 94 calls to action, but he inherited a playbook. It's the same thing. Like, Carney benefits from the legacy of Canada, which I think now has a rich history where I think pretty much every Canadian, even the right-wing ones, acknowledge that there is a strong history that made this place what it was before settlers came here, before colonizers came. And so credit to him for leading with that. But in a land acknowledgement-y, you know, kind of way, then he gets into, now what I have to say. Now, the white, listen here.
1: We had the Indian words. Now let's use a big white complex word.
0: Technocrat white dad has got something to say about this. So, yeah. So, all right. Let's leave it there. We got a couple more takes. You can text us if you're listening to the 10 a.m. version. We replay this a couple times. Yeah. But if you're listening live at 10:29, you can text us. 905-688-2582. We'll be back.

0: Taking a look at your forecast, we have a sun and cloud mix today. It's also going to get warm with a high of 26, the humidex 30. Tonight, some clouds start rolling in the evening time as temps go down. Not by much, just a little bit to a warm low of 20. Tomorrow, cloudy skies all around. There's also a 60% chance of showers late in the afternoon, so keep that umbrella handy. It's also going to be nice and toasty with a high of 28, humidex 33. And then Monday, get ready for a sun and cloud mix, 40% chance of more showers and a high of 25.
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1: Ani? 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
0: Ani?
1: Ani, bonjour.
0: Escanahe? Tran?
1: Quay, quay?
0: I can't actually hear Sean for reasons I don't fully understand.
1: Am I not alive?
0: Oh, there you are.
1: Am I alive?
0: Yeah, you're here.
1: Can you hear me?
0: I can see you. Can other people hear you?
1: Can other people see me?
0: You just exist in my imagination the whole time.
1: Can you imagine this is like a Fight Club and you're just talking to yourself? Also, that makes me Brad Pitt.
0: I was gonna say spoiler alert.
1: Not to ruin the movie that's been out for 40 years.
0: No, Jason and I talk about this all the time. Like, there's a statute of limitations on a movie spoiler, yes. I guess.
1: How long?
0: I guess. Like, what's in the box, man? What's in the box? But you could say that without explaining the context. And people that know will know.
1: Yeah.
0: And then people that don't know will be like, oh.
1: Seven? Is that seven? Was that a seven reference?
0: Yeah, it's Brad. That's Brad Pitt. You gotta do it over the top. What's in the box, man? What's in the box?
1: That was such a good movie. I'm going to watch that movie tonight.
0: It's David Fincher. Yeah. It was his birthday yesterday.
1: Really?
0: Yeah.
1: Well, happy birthday.
0: Just what people tuned in for our opinions on Fight Club
1: and White Bros.
0: and David Fincher. So, all right, they're like just out of the box.
1: It was ahead.
0: Where are you on the Lake Ontario thing? It's not real. Like, he's not really going to be named Lake America. Everyone's going to call it Lake Ontario forever.
1: So fine, they're not going to call it. But like with the Gulf of Mexico,
0: yes,
1: I'm pretty sure Google changed it to the Gulf of America.
0: Oh, interesting. Okay, let's go. So, like, this one I can research right now. I'm going to go
1: because there is some actual repercussions from I guess it's not even repercussions, but there's some like logistical changes that would happen. Nobody's going to call it the freaking Gulf of America America, Lake America. I can't even keep up with all these Americas.
0: Lake Ontario.
1: Okay. Now what about, now go to the Gulf of Mexico.
0: Okay. All right.
1: See if it's...
0: Yeah, I'm going, zooming out, and Gulf of Mexico. Brackets, Gulf of America.
1: Yeah.
0: Yeah, it's in brackets.
1: Is it in brackets?
0: Yeah.
1: Now, I think...
0: That's amazing. There, so there's a little, it's weird. There's so Gulf of Mexico, and then in brackets, there's a little D, and then Gulf of America, and then in brackets, there's a little R. So I don't know what that means.
1: Oh, there's a legend there somewhere.
0: I don't know what that means.
1: Our producer knows. No, he does not.
0: Oh, he doesn't.
1: Look, he looks like I just want to say. You got to say something. Perspective.
0: Yeah, no, he's
1: you're allowed to talk.
0: Yeah.
2: Okay, I was going to say, do you think that means Democrat and Republican?
0: That was the joke. That was the joke. I just made that up.
2: Oh.
0: I just made that up. Thank you.
2: I was like, wow, they actually did that?
0: No, but like basically, because the Democrats are going to call it the Gulf of Mexico, and the Republicans are going to call it the Gulf of America. So it'd be the same thing. Like that'd be the tug whistle for all the people that want to have their conferences in Hamilton and get rejected.
1: Yeah.
0: They want to have their conferences in... I know you want to weigh in.
1: No, I
0: know
1: you want to weigh in. I don't. I'm good. Go ahead.
0: No, you have a thought.
1: I don't have a thought.
0: You have a thought.
1: I don't have any thoughts.
0: You have a thought.
1: I have a big head, no thoughts. This is a tough life being Sean.
0: The Dominion Society
1: yes.
0: wanted to have effectively an anti-immigrant, like some sort of
1: yeah,
0: I want to be
1: white nationalist.
0: Choose my words carefully, but yeah, they wanted to continue their white nationalist messaging,
1: yeah.
0: And so Hamilton said no, and they can't tell private businesses what to do, but private businesses said nah, it's not gonna happen.
1: Shout out to like the mayors too, like Andrew Horvath. I don't even know who the mayor of West Lincoln is.
0: Is it Shroganin?
1: I don't.
0: Shroganin?
1: I said I don't know.
0: It is. But as soon as they said West Lincoln.
1: Yeah.
0: As soon as they said West Lincoln.
1: I'm like, obviously.
0: Oh, yeah.
1: Obviously.
0: Of course they're going to West Lincoln.
1: Who was the guy? Was it Bilsma?
0: Yeah.
1: Bilsma was there. He's like.
0: Bilsma was the one that.
1: Let's have it at my house, guys.
0: The armed people protecting Six Nations. Yeah. And the, like, he said a whole bunch of problematic. Like, there's a whole bunch of problematic.
1: If it was Bilsma, it would have been like a family reunion. I'm allowed to say this. Allegedly. Allegedly.
0: Is that how that?
1: I think that's,
0: how that, that's how that works.
1: I'm no lawyer, right, but as long as you say allegedly, you could say anything.
0: Mayor Matt.
1: Matt Sisko. Shout out to Matt Sisko.
0: Yeah, in the city of St. Catharines.
1: Yeah.
0: I'll be the first one to get on Matt with 1T or any of the other mayors for just kind of doing the lip service flag raising, you know, kinds of things and rainbow benches and crosswalks and, you know, everything like that. And I'll be the first one to criticize that stuff as virtue signaling. But I think in this instance, when it comes to white supremacy and white nationalism is the gateway drug to white supremacy, I think it's really important that they call it out. I haven't read the letter, though, because, like, I had at least a couple people show me, like, wow, did you see this? What do you think? And they show me on their phones an official letterhead. Like, it's not built for social media.
1: Yeah.
0: An official letterhead with, like, this densely worded essay. I'm like, wow.
1: That looks fantastic. I'll go back to you in 3 to 5 days.
0: I also oppose white nationalism, I think. So I don't know if you read it. Did you journalism it?
1: No, I didn't really journal. I read it. I mean, I skimmed it. Like, I journalismed it. I skimmed it. I looked for the important words.
0: We're supposed to do the deep analysis and then package it for people that don't have the time. Is my understanding of the journalisming.
1: No. We have to look for keywords and not to bury the lead. So Matt Sisko opposes white supremacy. Perfect. Summed up to letter.
0: Let me see if I can get my hands in the letter. So yeah, let me just give a couple. I do want to share Jamie Jacobs' perspective.
1: Yes.
0: Jamie Jacobs, respected historian, Seneca leader. Just there. I mean, I could go on and on about all the wonderful things when it comes to Jamie Jacobs. He said, "History Post: The name for Lake Ontario is derived from the Huron people who lived along the northern shore on the lake and along the upper St. Lawrence River. The traditional name of the Huron people is Wendat. The Huron Wendat speak Northern Iroquoian, while we had Anishinaabe speak Iroquoian. Those two languages are very similar as they come from the same language family. The Huron-Wendat language was recorded first by the early French explorers and the Jesuits who accompanied them. We know this because the earliest Jesuit dictionaries that were written in the Huron language, they recorded Ondatio, which is Huron-Wendat and is translated as large lake. The Haudenosaunee pronounce it as Onyedatio, which translates to good lake and has the objective prefix." That's the O. That means it's not gender or person assigned. It's for an object, for example. I realize the word Iroquoian is not politically correct these days, but it still uses the language family classification. Yeah, I don't call us Iroquois, but the language family is still Iroquoian.
1: Correct.
0: The word Skunetdayo is used as the name of a person because it has the repetitive S on the beginning with the subjective prefix. So the S refers to a person. Like, it's a noun, basically, yes. Or pronominal prefix. It's particular to the Haudenosaunee hereditary chief's title among the Seneca Nation. Yo is the objective prefix for it, but the Y comes off. Nyajar is the noun base for lake, and Io is the adjective to be good. Wendat, Huron, O, objective prefix. Nadar, noun base. Io, adjective to be large. So it just, I just think it's nice to have a little, like, a little linguistic breakdown. And I did think, because I do think of Skunetdayo or Skunetdayo or, you know, depending on what Haudenosaunee Nation you're saying it in, that the EO does mean good. But I guess for the North Iroquoian languages, it meant large.
1: Yeah.
0: So just some context on the linguistic root of the word. I love, like, this stuff, Jamie Jacobs posts, I can just read until, like, I can read them 24 hours a day and just learn all the things. Or I could go to language school.
1: For 2 years.
0: For 2 years.
1: You ain't gonna leave your best friend. It's okay. It's okay. Continue.
0: The Grand Chief, Pierre Picard, of the Chiefs Familiaux de la Nation Wendat, the official Wendat Nation, said the Grand Chief in the Chief Statement on Lake Ontario, the malicious, derogatory, and hostile remarks made by the President of the POT USA, Mr. Trump, regarding renaming Lake Ontario to Lake America are unacceptable and strongly condemned by the Grand Chief and the Chiefs. First, we would like to inform the Wendat that we're currently drafting an official letter that will be sent without delay to the PMO, with copies to all of the people that it needs to be sent to. This is to express our firm opposition to any attempt to rename the lake. We're hereby affirm our support for any initiative aimed at ensuring the preservation of the name Lake Ontario. We would like to emphasize that the name Ontario originates from the Wendat language, written Ontario. According to our standardized spelling, it means the lake is beautiful, great. For the Wendat Nation, the place name has considerable significance to our history, culture, identity, and rest assured we remain united, determined, and unequivocal in our commitment to defend our rights, territories, and our history. So there you go. I think the voices that you need are those First Nations voices.
1: I agree.
0: So I'm glad to hear the Seneca voice. I still sort of see this is Seneca territory, like, you know, a mix of many nations that are welcome here, not to diminish anybody, and I'm for everybody's indigenous rights, but I do think that the Seneca relationship to the neutral people in the area is an important part of the history of this area. I think there's Jamie Jacobs sort of giving what I would call a local voice. Thank you. You actually asked me to seek out Grand Chief Pierre Picard and his perspective from the Wendat perspective, and then you got the Canada Chief.
1: Yeah,
0: the Canada Chief, and they're all kind of saying the same thing.
1: Yes,
0: they're all kind of saying the same thing. And I mean, credit again to Carney for starting also with the Wendat spelling of Ontario. He probably called them up. Right?
1: He definitely

0: Taking a look at your forecast, we have a sun and cloud mix today. It's also going to get warm with a high of 26, the humidex 30. Tonight, some clouds start rolling in the evening time as temps go down. Not by much, just a little bit to a warm low of 20. Tomorrow, cloudy skies all around. There's also a 60% chance of showers late in the afternoon, so keep that umbrella handy. It's also going to be nice and toasty with a high of 28, humidex 33. And then Monday, get ready for a sun and cloud mix, 40% chance of more showers and a high of 25.
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0: Landscape of Nations shared the city of St. Catharines.
1: Why did you listen to me? Anyways, continue.
0: White nationalism stands in direct opposition to the values of St. Catharines. Groups that seek to divide people based on their race, ethnicity, religion, where they were born, or other aspects of who they are do nothing to strengthen our communities. They exist to divide them. We should have no hesitation in calling that out and standing against it. What do you think? That's the meatiest line.
1: I like it.
0: So, white nationalism is bad.
1: White nationalism is bad.
0: But nationalism's okay.
1: No. Well, what? This,

0: Just to be clear, I did not say that.
1: Okay.
2: I'm asking.
0: Yeah, no, people don't understand that. I think you had a great analogy that...
1: I actually stole it from Jace.
0: Okay, go ahead. Say it again.
1: Patriotism.
0: Yes.
1: Is fine.
0: Yes.
1: Saying, I'm like, Oneidas are awesome.
0: Yes.
1: Is great. Nationalism saying, Oneidas are better than Ojibwe's. Not so great.
0: Not so great.
1: Not so great.
0: Don't be that Oneida.
1: Yeah, exactly. Yeah. That's the line between nationalism and patriotism. Yeah.
0: No, you
1: be proud of who you are.
0: You said earlier in the show about it being the gateway drug, that nationalism is the gateway drug to
1: white supremacy.
0: Yeah.
1: And I'm gonna miss this. Like these aren't the opinions that I have about white supremacy being embedded in most Western institutions as the standard default and the norm are to establish white as the default, and I do believe that that's a form of white supremacy.
0: Correct.
1: I think that you can call something white supremacist without meaning that it puts on a hood and burns crosses on the on the lawn type thing like that. And that that's the thing. Like when you do racist things to other groups of people, your willingness to look at that or not, I think, is adjacent to how racist you are as a person. But if I think it's sexist when you call women girls.
0: Yeah,
1: I think it's sexist. Do I think that you are a misogynist to your core? I can't know that. But if
0: the answer there was no, Carl. I mean, you had one chance. But anyways, continue.
1: But it's up to you what you do with that information.
0: Yeah.
1: Like if I say, Sean, like we don't do that anymore. Mm. Like, have a look at why you do that, and you're like, why don't you have a look?
0: When you push back.
1: Yeah. So, and it's the same sort of thing with white supremacy. Like I just believe that white supremacy isn't bad. Goodbye, as I'm getting all these messages or people like, I'm going to miss you. Let's talk about white supremacy.
0: Let me talk about how racist you are one last time.
1: But I say that coming from a place that I know that I inadvertently have biases against many groups of people, and that I inadvertently discriminate against many groups of people, and I invite people to call me out on it, and I'll try to change. I'll try to do better because we just live in a society with all these biases. So, but to circle back to the letter of St. Catherine's, like I'm glad to hear them say that they're against white nationalism.
0: Yeah.
1: Like, I'm glad to hear them say that clearly, in clear, unequivocated terms. Like, they don't qualify it in any kind of way, but it is a city that loves nationalism. Like, in it, and we are in this nationalistic debate right now with Canada. Like, it's not, Carney at no point is saying Canada is better than the United States of America. He's not saying Canadians are better than Americans. So it's not that at all. But but I am just worried about the sort of flag waving jingoism that can be at the heart of who Americans are as people, and that will become part of the Canadian identity. I'm a tragically hip Canadian. Like, I like that idea of Gord Downie having that critical lens on who Canadians are, and digging deeper to go, like, darn, our people locked a guy in the trunk of a car and he died because they were, fighting for what at one point was a quiet revolution. Metro Chenu, Mark Carney channeled Masters of Our Own House, and it went too far. What does that mean? What did that mean for Quebec sovereignty, Quebec nationalism, Canadian nationalism, looking at all of the things of Canada, trying to, again, look at reconciliation with September 30th right around the corner. And there are a lot of people listening right now. There are a lot of people not listening right now in positions of power that are going to go, shoot, like, this is a really healthy opportunity to have a reminder that if we want to wake up in the morning and call ourselves good people, then we need to do something about these historical injustices. And so, to circle back to the letter, like, I obviously love it. But I would challenge the city to go, but what are you doing about the systems of power that allow white nationalism, white supremacy, and other forms of harm to thrive? How many black people do you have in leadership in the organization formally? How many racialized people do you have in leadership? How many indigenous people, First Nations specific? And I would look to even understanding the difference between First Nations and indigenous rights in this territory, and how they overlap, but how they're also dynamic and different. I'm necessarily different from our friend Elaine's Mi'kmaq people and from our friend Dave's Innu people, and that doesn't mean that I'm better, but understanding the differences between our nations, I think, makes you a better citizen and resident of this territory. And so the letter's fine. It's just, it's surface level.
0: Yeah.
1: It's surface level. But it still needed to be said.
0: Because my initial reaction was, why do we even need to say this?
1: Yeah.
0: In the 21st century, like, obviously we should be opposed to white nationalism.
1: Yeah.
0: And that kind of, yeah.
1: No, and it's good. They had to say it. Like, yeah. They had to say it. They're, actually, you know what? They didn't. They didn't have to say it, right?
0: Like, yeah.
1: I don't know. Did Mayor Jim put out a letter?
0: So this is where I was trying to reconcile in my head. Is like, I'm like, I don't know that Matt needs to say this. I don't know if the city of St. Catharines needs to say this.
1: Yeah.
0: But then I'm like, but if Jim doesn't say it?
1: Yeah, right.
0: Which he hasn't. Just to be clear, Jim Diodati has not said anything.
1: Okay, to date, there's been no statements.
0: There's been no statements.
1: City of Niagara Falls.
0: I may
1: West have, Lincoln beat
0: West Niagara Lincoln Falls. Beat Niagara Falls. I may or may not have reached out to a person who is running for office and said, has a heads up, you should release a statement. There hasn't been, but yeah.
1: Couple messages here. Good morning, Carl. I love listening to your reviews and advice. When I turn on CKTV News and hear your voice as a fill-in, I light up. Thank you for being you. I'm going to miss you. Thank you. Thank you very much for that, Denise. Appreciate your take on current events as always, and wishing you both all the best. Thank you. Thank you very much for that. Jennifer from Port Erie says, I'm so proud of you, bro, for following your natural gift and talents. It's an honor to be able to pursue language, and I can't do it without the support of my family. When I'm hungry, please feed me, sis.
0: I was just going to say.
1: Deb from Windy Windsor said Google changed the name of the Gulf in the first week completely. Yeah, they caved. It was Apple Maps took the names of southern Lebanese cities off of their map service when Israel and Hezbollah went to war. As a matter of fact, you can look that one up. Lieutenant Colombo Crystal Beach said, good morning, guys. Iranian president just signed an executive order to change the old spelling of USA to U-A-S-S-A. Clever. great show, guys. Randy Man from Meriton said, enjoy your journey, Carl, and was a great show. Lane sent some well wishes too, so thank you to everybody who sent the well wishes. And I did on the One Dish One Mic post, I made sure that I want people to know that I believe in a free Palestine from the river to the sea. I believe in land back. I believe that we should defund the police and put those resources in other locations. I believe that we need to fight for our mother, the earth, and that we aren't where we need to be. And that means that many people that are comfortable right now are going to have to get a little bit uncomfortable, but it's worth it. You know, as someone that's on their fitness journey, that you're not going to be in the kind of shape that you want to be in if you don't, you know, maybe hike a little bit further than you're comfortable doing, or run a little bit faster than you were before. And it's the same thing as a society. If we don't fight for that social good, then we're not going to get to where we need to be. This show has been such an important part of that, and I'm honored to have played a role in shaping it, but also very confident that I'm leaving it in great hands. And I'm excited to see what you do next, friend.
0: I told you. First thing is 10-12 new start time.
1: one dish, one mic from 10-ish to 11.
0: Yeah, 10-ish to 10:59, just to be clear. Everybody gets a promotion too, by the way, just so you know.
1: We're going to double everyone's pay.
0: Yeah,
1: here.
0: Exactly.
1: This is phenomenal.
0: Yeah. I get double the wage now that you're gone, right?
1: Exactly.
0: Lisa, I hope you're listening.
1: You can have 100% of my nut. Well, anyways, that's it.
0: Carl Doxater, I love you, my friend.
1: Love you too, bro.
0: It's been a quick, fast, chaotic 7 years.
1: One last time, thank you, Jace, for producing the program. Thank you to CKTV News for hosting the program. Thank you, Sean, for being the best co-host that a guy could ever ask for.
0: Love you guys.
1: Nigitwiswagwik.

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2: From the National Newsroom of the Canadian Press, I'm Lisa Laporte. Rescue efforts continue in Nepal and China to find survivors in the aftermath of devastating flash floods that hit the border region earlier this week.
3: The death toll in Nepal and Tibet rising to at least 676 as of Saturday morning, with nearly 3,000 still missing, including about 90 Americans, as desperate family members keep vigil while search and rescue continues. This survivor says he didn't think the floodwaters would reach him, but they came at the speed of a bullet, and he was caught in mud. More than 4,400 people have been rescued so far, Nepal's foreign minister saying it's their number one priority. Meanwhile, aid continues arriving to relief centers where many survivors fled to, while others are trying to go back to see if anything is left of their homes. I'm Julie Walker.
2: Meantime, the brother of a Canadian man missing in Nepal with his wife says he feels the Canadian government should press Nepal for answers and more information about missing Canadians. Kaval Shah says Daval Shah and his wife Megha Shah were visiting Nepal from Port Moody, BC, when the flash floods hit on Wednesday, but no one has heard from them since Tuesday. There's been a massive increase in immigration cases in Canada over the last 6 years. In the wake of the COVID-19 pandemic, it has reportedly led to unmanageable workloads at the federal court. Chief Justice Alan Diner says immigration filings started to climb quickly in 2021, with 9,700 cases brought before the court that year. He says the federal court is on track to see upwards of 33,000 immigration cases this year. Ontario Premier Doug Ford says Lake Ontario will always be known as such by Canadians and the rest of the world, no matter what U.S. President Donald Trump calls it. Ford was on hand in Hamilton today for the unveiling of a Lake Ontario sign that bears the words "Now and Always" underneath the name. And an international manhunt is underway after Austrian police say a 200-carat diamond necklace was stolen from a museum in Vienna. Sotheby's auction records show it was sold in New York for $4.2 million back in 2015. Police say the suspect smashed a glass display case with a hammer. Here's Dutch investigator Arthur Brand.
4: Maybe they know they will get arrested. I don't think they are stupid. So it could be like taking one for the family. Like, these people say to the family, we are going to steal this necklace. We will get caught, but you can sell the diamonds. And after 4 or 5 years, we come out of jail and the family is rich. We have seen that more often.
2: Authorities say the necklace was once owned by an Egyptian queen. This is the Canadian Press. In sports, the Toronto Blue Jays opened their new Hall of Excellence today at Rogers Centre to replace the level of excellence behind right field. Former Blue Jays manager and player Buck Martinez was inducted before the start of today's game against the Seattle Mariners. The 77-year-old Martinez also served as a longtime team broadcaster before retiring last fall. The Toronto Tempo will look to shake a three-game losing streak tonight in Phoenix in WNBA action. Paris Saint-Germain forward Bradley Barcola is reportedly headed to Liverpool in one of the big money signings of the summer transfer window. Reports say the clubs have agreed to a deal worth $166 million U.S. In Major League Soccer action, CF Montreal visits Inter Miami, Toronto welcomes New York City FC, and Vancouver is at Sporting Kansas City. From the Canadian Press, I'm Lisa Laporte.
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7: 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Hope you're all doing great today. I'm in my hotel room in Cologne, Germany, attending Gamescom, the annual video game convention, probably the biggest in the world now that E3, which used to take place in LA every June, is no longer. So this is where all the action is, where you get to see the latest games and the coolest hardware for the year to come. And so on today's show, we're going to learn about the ROG Xbox Ally X20. So this is an upcoming handheld PC, kind of looks like a Nintendo Switch, if you will, but it's a full-blown, powerful AI PC designed primarily for gaming with its controls on each side and a gorgeous 7.6-inch OLED touchscreen. But this bundle to celebrate the 20th anniversary of ROG includes augmented reality glasses that you can plug in when you want a bigger screen experience. It simulates over a 100-inch screen in front of your eyes, so you can kick back and enjoy games or other content, like reading ebooks, watching movies, and so on. Speaking of gaming, also on today's show, we're going to kick things off with Macca, the content creator popular on YouTube, to talk about gaming monitors. He's got a partnership with LG. We're going to hear about the Ultra Gear family of monitors and why they're great for gamers. On the back half of the show, Walmart joins us to talk about Walmart Extended Care. It's giving you an extra year's worth of warranty on several tech products for free, along with tech support. And then finally, Amber Mack will join us. She's, of course, a mompreneur and a tech expert. We're going to chat back to school tech, some gadgets for kids of all ages, to round off today's Tech Talk. And so without further ado, let's officially kick off the show with our first interview. Well, it's back to school season, folks, and while students are out hunting for the latest study gear, it's also a perfect time, really, for everyone to give their home office and gaming setup a serious upgrade. And you can maybe take advantage of some sales around this time as well. Well, today we're joined by tech and gaming creator Patrick Macca to discuss the latest and greatest in tech, and specifically LG's newest Ultra Gear monitors. If you're into tech on YouTube, then you know Macca for his walkthroughs, his gaming guides, and hardware reviews. Macca, great to have you on the show. Thanks for your time today. How are things going with you?
8: Hey, Mark, and hey, everyone listening. I'm doing great, and thanks for having me.
7: Awesome. For anyone new to your channel on YouTube, can you give us sort of the quick story here, how you got into gaming and tech reviewing, and then we'll dive into monitors in a moment.
8: Yeah, of course. So I'm Macca. I'm a Toronto-based content creator. I've been gaming since the 90s, playing Doom on the family computer in the living room. And since then, I haven't stopped with gaming or tech, and I've turned it into my full-time job.
7: Yeah, dream job, right? I'm sure you get that all the time. And hopefully you were old enough to play Doom, because it was rated M for mature, if I remember correctly. I'm not sure how old you are. I'm not going to do the math and put you on the spot, but I have fond memories of that genre when first-person shooters came out in the 90s. Duke Nukem, Doom, Quake, great stuff, Half-Life. I'm glad that you and I like the same kind of gaming. And wow, what an incredible journey. Congrats on your successes. And given your background with testing so much gear over the years, obviously your standards are pretty high. Tell us about the LG Ultra Gear lineup and what it is about this series that caught your attention.
8: Yeah, the biggest challenge has always been choosing a monitor that's fast and sharp for gaming or daily work. And usually there's a place where you have to make a compromise, but LG looked kind of directly at everyday features that gamers, students, and professionals mention. So whether that's motion blur or a clunky setup or washed out colors, they solve them all in kind of one single lineup.
7: All right, So let's then talk specs. For those listening who love their specifications, they know what they're looking for in a monitor. LG dropped these UltraGear monitors earlier this year at the big consumer electronics show CES in Vegas. What can we expect?
8: Yeah, so now you're talking my language. Let's get into a little bit of some specs. First up, we have a 39-inch LG UltraGear Evo GX9. It features a 5K 2K display. Not to get too technical, that just means it has a lot of pixels. It's going to combine ultra-high resolution with an ultra-wide canvas, so you'll get an incredibly sharp detail and a huge amount of screen space, and playing games on it is unreal. When you boot up something like Assassin's Creed Black Flag Resynced, beautiful game, by the way, that display curve wraps right around your field of view. And then when I switch back to work, the massive resolution lets me split up my screen, lets me keep my editing timeline, my internet browser, my notes, and more kind of open side by side, all on a single screen. Then you have the smaller sibling, the 27-inch UltraGear Evo GM9. It really sets the benchmark for 5K gaming, essentially incredibly high resolution with much finer detail and sharper textures. It features next-generation Hyper Mini LED technology, which uses thousands of tiny little LEDs to precisely control what's bright and what's dark on your screen. Along with the VESA Display HDR 1000 certification, this means that basically it's certified to be seriously impressive with brightness, contrast, and color. If you're playing in a dark and moody game, maybe like Elden Ring, you'll get both the shadow details and the explosive highlights, and it'll make it easier for you to spot enemies that are hiding where on other monitors that might be washed out.
7: So that visual quality sounds awesome, Macca. What about the users who are looking for maximum screen real estate? Let's say even a 39-inch monitor isn't big enough for you, which is kind of comical, but in today's day and age, it's mind-blowing. What can we expect from the LG UltraGear family in that regard?
8: Yeah, so if you're thinking about massive scale and you want to make things even bigger, there is a 52-inch LG UltraGear Evo G9. It's actually the world's largest 5K 2K gaming monitor, and that ultra-wide format can give you the peripheral vision you may not have even known you were missing. So creators, students, professionals will have tons of room to work across multiple applications without constantly switching tabs or relying on something like a slightly clunkier dual monitor setup. Another incredible option is the 45-inch LG UltraGear GX9, very similar to what I use on the daily basis. And it has a pretty dramatic 800R curve, which means that it's pretty drastically curved. It's going to make a much more immersive experience, almost like a cockpit feel. And the huge 45-inch display will give you a pretty expansive view of the game world. So if you're into something like a racing sim, for example, the combination of that sweeping screen and near instant response time makes the action feel incredibly close. And finally, the newest powerhouse joining the lineup is the LG UltraGear G5, the world's first native 1000 hertz FHD gaming monitor. And FHD simply means full HD resolution. And while the 1000 hertz means that the screen can basically refresh 1000 times per second, which is a lot faster than maybe the TV in your living room, the result is an exceptionally smooth and responsive experience, and you can feel that difference in a fast-paced competitive game. And because the 1000 hertz performance is native, the monitor is designed to deliver that speed at full HD without needing to overclock the display.
7: All right. Yeah, lots of industry jargon here, Macca. I love it. I'm a geek. I wear my pocket protector proudly. This all resonates with me. But just to summarize, incredible color and brightness and contrast, fast speeds to keep up with those action games and racing sims. So the 1000 hertz is crazy because a lot of the TVs out there today, as you hinted at, they just may be 60 hertz, right? 60 frames per second. Some have 120. This is an incredible 1000 hertz. So really keeping up with that fast-paced action. And to my earlier point, giving you an edge perhaps competitively for those listening who love esports. We are joined by Patrick Macca. Macca, of course, is a renowned tech and gaming creator, best known on YouTube. You got to give him a follow. Macca's as it sounds, M-A-K-A. So look, these are all important features that folks definitely should be excited about to, again, seamlessly bridge between work and play. To wrap things up for today, Macca, if you had to summarize what the LG Ultra Gear monitors represent, what would be the biggest takeaway?
8: That's a great question. Honestly, if you look at how, you know, chaotic a dual monitor setup can be with the amount of cables and making sure you wire them correctly and switching between inputs and stuff like that, the biggest takeaway here is just going to be simplicity. Whether you're a student or a creator like me, or maybe you're just a working professional, sometimes you want that one thing that can do it all. And that's what was addressed here. Like you said, you hit the nail on the head. To summarize, this is the lineup that will take you from your 9 to 5 to your 5 to 9 or your 5 to midnight if you're like me.
7: Yeah, exactly. And I'm sure maybe a little past midnight as well. All right. Amazing insights, Macca. Thank you so much for coming on the program. But before I let you go, as I mentioned off the top of our interview, back to school, it's a busy season. It's here. I understand that LG is actually running a pretty cool contest for students right now. Can you tell us a bit about it?
8: They are. LG's celebrating back to school by inviting Canadian post-secondary students aged 19 and over to show us the space where they study, create, game, and unwind. Entering is super easy. You're just going to create an original Instagram post or reel using a photo or video to showcase your setup and how LG technology could enhance that setup. You're going to post it to your public Instagram feed. You're going to follow and tag LG Canada. Just make sure you include the hashtag LG back to school in the caption, and you don't need to already own an LG product to enter. So if you're looking for an upgrade, this is a great opportunity. There are 3 prizes up for grabs, including an LG Gram Pro 16-inch laptop and 2 LG Ultra Gear gaming monitors. The contest is open until September 3rd, so there's a little bit of time there to get creative to show us your setups. Head over to lg.ca for all the contest details and official rules. Thank you so much for having me today. I had a great time.
7: Likewise. Yeah, that's amazing giveaways, by the way. An LG Gram Pro 16-inch laptop and 2 LG Ultra Gear gaming monitors. The contest is open until Thursday. That's the 3rd of September. So you heard what Macca said. Head over to Instagram. Share your space where you study or game. Or if you're a content creator, you have to be 19 or older. Make sure you tag and follow at @LG_Canada and include the hashtag LG back to school to be eligible for this giveaway. Awesome. Macca, thank you so much for your time and keep up the great work. You're an awesome follow on YouTube. Thanks again for your time.
8: Thank you. Have a good one.
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15: I'm here at the 2026 Gamescom in Cologne, Germany, beautiful West Germany. ASUS is, as always, crushing it here. 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Great to see you. And how you been keeping, Sasha?
16: Good to see you. Yeah, it's been a busy couple of months. 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
15: Well, the brand's on fire, so congratulations. ASUS and its sub-brand, ROG, the gaming line, turning 20 this year. And you're celebrating appropriately here at Gamescom. You announced the availability of this new handheld bundle with glasses as well, which is optional. So why don't we first start talking about the brand ROG?
16: Yeah, so ROG is the gaming brand of ASUS. So ASUS does anything computer related. ROG started with motherboards. So basically when people building computers back in the day, more and more people started to play games on it. And at some point, ASUS realized, hey, there's a big market for this. There's actually a lot of people who just build a computer for gaming only, and then created a motherboard lineup specifically tailored just for gaming and for overclocking as well, mm-hmm. boosting the performance. And then that evolved into a whole series of products, so graphics cards, monitors, and now we have pretty much everything covered. And the mantra behind it is really, if it's ROG, it is meant for gaming, and we try to make the best products for everything. So if you're gaming, we have an ROG version for it. We have an ROG router for better internet connection, stable connection. We have ROG handhelds. If you're on the go, we have laptops, we have monitors.
15: And desktops too.
16: And desktops too, yeah. Fully ready made desktops. If you're too busy or you don't want to, you know, can't be bothered to build your own desktop, it can be quite a hassle. Mm-hmm. We have a fully ready made gaming desktop for you as well, just out of the box, ready to go.
15: All right. And then ROG Ally came out a couple of years ago. This is a handheld PC that you can play on the go with its beautiful screen, but you can also connect it to a monitor or a TV for big screen fun as well. Tell us about the ROG Xbox Ally X20 bundle.
16: So yeah, it is our 20th anniversary, and we kicked off our 20th anniversary celebration at Computex in June, just a few months ago, and we released a couple of new product special editions of products that are 20th anniversary themed. So it's a nice gold theme, 20th anniversary. We're celebrating ourselves, but also for our customers who helped us build this beautiful brand, these amazing products, with all their feedback and suggestions and ideas for how to improve our products and come up with new products. The most interesting that you see here at Gamescom for the systems group is obviously the Ally X20, which is the 20th anniversary. And what's really new and special about it is that OLED screen. So we made the display bigger and we went OLED. So you got much higher brightness, 1400 HDR. You have those beautiful blacks, super strong saturated colors, and it is bigger, 7.4 inch now compared to 7 inch previously.
15: Because this is radio, Sasha, or audio podcast, I just want to explain to the listeners that these are handheld PCs. It may look a little bit like a Nintendo Switch, but just to give people an idea of what it kind of looks like. So you've got controllers on each side and a beautiful screen in the middle, but it's a full-blown Windows PC, so very powerful, and you've got integrated digital stores where you can download content like the latest AAA PC games and the Xbox games too, and play it again on the go. So it's meant for portability. That's the same as the original ROG Ally, but as you mentioned, an improved screen, a larger screen, and there's also some tweaks to the controls as well, right?
16: Yeah, so we have TMR joysticks now. Those are tunnel magnetic resistance joysticks, so they're more accurate. They have a lower dead zone, so that means if the joystick is right dead in the middle and you only touch it slightly and move it slightly to the left or up, it can recognize that instantly. And we also have a really cool new D-pad that you can pull up and rotate and then flip down. And it transforms between a regular plus D-pad.
15: Yeah, four-way rocker.
16: Yeah, between a four-way rocker that looks like a plus, right, to a dish D-pad, which a lot of people prefer because it allows you to go into all those diagonal movements really quickly when you're doing something like Street Fighter. That's something that's really cool and handy.
15: So I mentioned earlier you can game on a big screen if you want. There's an optional docking station that you sell as well, or you can connect it directly via HDMI. But it's also a full-blown PC. You can attach, if you want, a wireless mouse and keyboard, and you know, you're in a hotel traveling for business, it can be your full PC, and then you can game as well with your feet up on the coffee table kind of thing.
16: Yeah, so that's really exciting about it. The way you describe it is, I would say it's like a gamepad, essentially, if you know the controller that you have for a gaming console in your living room. Mm-hmm. So think of that, cut it in the middle, and then you squeeze a 7.4-inch display in between. So kind of like a small tablet, a big phone screen right in the middle, and you hold it in your hands. And that's kind of what the handheld Ally is. It allows you to play any kind of game because it runs on PC hardware. So you're able to play games from any platform, any storefront, and that's really what makes it really appealing compared to other handheld consoles where you're in their ecosystem.
15: Mm-hmm. We are chatting with Sasha Krohn, Director of Technical Marketing at ROG, or Asus, the sub-brand ROG Republic of Gamers. We're chatting about the ROG Xbox Ally X20. We'll get to the bundle when we wrap up in a moment, but the Xbox part, so this is in partnership with Microsoft?
16: Yeah, it's in partnership with Microsoft, and that has been very exciting and fun for us. And you also see that we're optimizing the software and working closely with Microsoft on having the same kind of UI and user experience on our handheld as customers expect from a living room Xbox console. So that's been a really cool partnership for both of us.
15: And it supports Game Pass, right? You can play games on that service?
16: Yeah, we actually bundle it with Game Pass. And the bundle that you mentioned, though, that's the hardware bundle. So we have our own OLED-powered 240Hz AR glasses. So those are glasses that you put on your head and you see a giant virtual display. You can connect those to anything you want, really, but we bundle them together with this handheld. So the idea there is you can be on a flight, on a plane, for example. You can lie in bed and not bother your better half when they're maybe trying to fall asleep. You can still play a little bit and it's all dark in the room.
15: It's like simulates a 100-inch screen. That's the idea. So you can play on the 7.6-inch screen, but also plug this in and then it's much, much bigger to you, and it's private viewing.
16: Yeah, exactly. I mean, it really depends. It's about field of view. It depends how far away you're from the TV or the monitor. But I would say it's similar to like a 100-inch TV from a couple of feet away,
15: right,
16: or like a 27-inch monitor on your desk. That's right, about the dimension.
15: And there are some options where you can actually make it almost like a VR headset by increasing the zoom and stuff. There's some tricks there that I got a chance to play with when I played Doom on the Xbox Ally X20. So you can buy just the 20th anniversary edition of your handheld PC, but you can also opt to get the augmented reality glasses and a case as well from Pelican. Can you tell us about that?
16: Yeah, so what we announced at Computex was that bundle. So you could get the handheld, the ROG Xbox Ally X20, together with the AR glasses that we did together with Xreal. You also get a Pelican case, and you also get a D-brand Killswitch protective case for the handheld itself. And what we're announcing here now at Gamescom is the price for the set and what exactly is included. So the Pelican case and the D-brand case. And we're also announcing that you will be able to buy the X20 glasses and the X20 handheld ROG Xbox Ally X20 individually. So if you only want the handheld or you only want the glasses, you can buy those individually.
15: To get accurate pricing, head on over to rog.asus.com. When is it available? And pre-orders already started, right?
16: Yeah, so the pre-orders start right now, and it will start shipping on October 15th.
15: October 15th, the availability. Thank you so much, Sasha. 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
14: In case you weren't aware, Walmart Canada has launched a new extended care program that I think you're going to want to hear about, especially if you buy consumer electronics like TVs and laptops. And hey, we are in the back-to-school season after all, so that might be top of mind for you for computers. To explain what Walmart Extended Care is all about and how it works, we're joined by Mallory Craigmile, Walmart Canada's VP of Entertainment. Welcome to the show, Mallory. Good to talk to you.
23: Hi, Mark. Thanks for having me.
14: Now, before we talk about this new extended care program, why is Walmart and Walmart.ca an ideal place to buy tech, consumer electronics?
23: Yeah, great question. Walmart is very focused on helping customers find the products that they want at everyday low prices. Customers can shop electronics, whether they want to shop in-store or online. They can have the items delivered to their house. We can even deliver to campus, just making it a super convenient, an easy way to browse and purchase products that are on their list for heading back to school.
14: So two good points, really good pricing that, of course, Walmart is known for. You might think of Walmart for things like groceries or, you know, home items and all that, but definitely consider the tech that they've got. And then secondly, you may be going anyways, right? You're like, I know we head to Walmart multiple times per week. In fact, we've got one a stone's throw from our place and we're there a lot. So you may already be there. So head on over to the tech area to see what they've got. But I did want to invite you on, Mallory, to talk about this Walmart Extended Care program, which is new. I think it was unveiled at the end of May officially. Can you tell us what it is at a high level?
23: Yeah, we launched in May, as you said. We're super excited to be able to bring the Walmart Extended Care Program to customers. It just adding that extra peace of mind as they're purchasing these electronics items. The program is available for TVs, laptops, desktops on eligible products. It covers both the repair or replacement costs related to a claim that a customer would make. And it also offers 2 years of tech support for customers. So really putting any concerns that they might have on these big purchases at ease. Customers are able to access the extended care program after the first year of the manufacturer coverage. So they get, for eligible products, they get 1 year manufacturer coverage and then an additional year of coverage on top of that. And one thing I really wanted to highlight that I think is extra exciting is we've got on TVs, our Walmart branded On program, where we already offer a 2 year manufacturer warranty. So you would have an additional year on top of that for those On branded items. So really excited to be able to offer that trust that customers can have in their purchase when they're coming to Walmart for electronics.
14: Yeah, I've reviewed On branded products in the past. That's spelled O-N-N, right?
23: Yes.
14: That's like your house brand. All right. So thanks for that. That was a lot of information to unpack. So it's an extended warranty program that you said you have up to the year after you've purchased the laptop or desktop or TV in which to add this. Is that correct?
23: So customers don't actually have to add it. It's automatically available to them as soon as they make that purchase of eligible items. Customers would have a 1 year manufacturer warranty.
14: Right.
23: And then the additional year of coverage automatically. So really super easy for customers to be able to access this care.
14: All right. Just to clarify, this isn't something you purchase, whether it's right when you buy the tech item or up to a year after. So it's just added on, you mentioned.
23: Yeah, it's within the purchase. So there's no additional cost for customers to be able to access this.
14: I really want to drive that point home. That's awesome. Okay, that's good to know. And you said, so it's mostly computers and TVs for now. Those are the two big categories. And I say computers because that's both laptops and desktops. And then you said this also includes tech support. You mentioned the phrase peace of mind. I think that's great for those who aren't super tech savvy. And so if you have an issue with what you purchased, this new extended care program also covers tech support. Is that email? Is it chatting over web? Is it a phone call? Is it in person? Can you talk to us a bit more about that part?
23: Absolutely. It's tech support that is available 24/7. Customers can access bilingual support through a virtual automated assistant. Mm. You know, really helping customers be able to troubleshoot problems that they're having on products in a really quick, easy to access way.
14: So my family doesn't have to call me now.
23: No,
14: because I'm the go-to guy, as you can imagine. I'm only kidding. But that's great. That's good to know, Mallory. We are chatting with Mallory Craigmile. She is Walmart Canada's Vice President of Entertainment. It's a new role, by the way. Congratulations.
23: Thank you.
14: Yeah, awesome. I know you've been with Walmart for a very long time and in electronics, but this is a new position for you. So we've covered what this is. It's an extended warranty program on select tech items, and that includes tech support. Can you please clarify if this is Walmart in-store or at walmart.ca? And how do you know if what you're about to buy is covered by Walmart Extended Care?
23: Yeah, absolutely. It's available for both items purchased in-store as well as on walmart.ca. If a customer has any questions about whether their item is covered, they can simply look at the product page and get more information there. Or if they're in-store, they can talk to an associate. When they make their purchase, if they're in-store, they'll get a pamphlet from the associate who's checking them out, where they can get more information about the program. If they purchased online, they're going to get a follow-up email after their purchase that, again, gives them more of that information. Now, if they're like me and they might misplace a pamphlet or forget about that, they can always go back on to walmart.ca/extendedcare and find out more information and quickly get the right links, whether they're looking for a coverage or tech support in the moment.
14: Okay, thank you for that. And again, just to remind listeners that this isn't anything you need to do. It's included and there's no cost for Walmart Extended Care. What about Walmart Protection Plan, I think it's called? That is an optional, like an opt-in extended warranty as well, if I'm not mistaken. Can you explain the differences between the two? And can you add Walmart Protection if you already have extended care, or is that redundant?
23: Yeah, you can absolutely add the Walmart Protection Plan on top of this care. So we wanted to make the coverage something that everybody had access to for at least those 2 years after a purchase. But you can also purchase the Walmart Protection Plan on top of this extended care that would come with your product already. Mm. So say, for example, you wanted to add on 2 or 3 more years of protection. It just gives you additional peace of mind, especially on those high value technology items that, you know, you maybe want to get that extended life out of. You can absolutely add on that extended care for the items.
14: I know this was announced in late May, but when does Walmart Extended Care officially start? Is it now?
23: Yes, it is available right now.
14: And speaking of which, my last question is, again, circling back to what I said off the top, that it is back to school season. What does Walmart expect to be hot this year for students when it comes to gear that can help a student out?
23: Yeah, we are ready for students, whatever they're looking for. We know that tech is a super important part of their back to school, back to campus needs. So whether they're looking for laptops, desktops, other accessories, we have have everything that they would require. We're very excited about the fact that we just launched right ahead of back to school, the Dell brand in laptops. So we do expect that to be a really important brand for kids as they're heading back into the classrooms. But we've also got an assortment of gaming keyboards. We're definitely seeing a trend with those younger customers looking for the more high-tech keyboards to pair with their laptops or their desktops. Another important category is phones, making sure that students have the way to get connected with each other, as well as, you know, making those phone calls back home or doing their online shopping at walmart.ca, we hope. So don't forget about those Samsung, Google, Apple phones as well as they're thinking about their back to school lists. We're also seeing trends on a lot of that wearable tech so that they can stay really connected while they're on campus or at school, whether it's fitness tracking or just general wearables. And of course, the new Ultra Human and Samsung rings that we also have in our assortment. Mm-hmm. And then another trend that we are seeing is point and shoot cameras, you know, definitely wanting to capture the moments. These are important years as they're in college or university. So those point and shoot cameras is another trend we see as students are heading back into the classroom. So whatever they are looking for, we have the assortment that can meet those needs. And our stores and our website are ready to help them find exactly those items.
14: All right. Where can we learn more about the extended care program itself?
23: Yeah, you can find out more information either talking to an associate or going onto our website, walmart.ca/extendedcare. All the information that you need to find can be found on that page.
14: All right, walmart.ca/extendedcare. Thank you so much for your time, Mallory. It's been great chatting with you. Congrats on launching this program. It's a no-brainer, and it's already included and baked in, so a lot more value to the purchase. Thank you so much, Mallory. All the best.
23: Thanks, Mark. Thank you for having me.
14: Speaking of back to school, we chat with tech expert Amber Mack for her picks when we return on Tech Talk.
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6: Welcome back to Tech Talk. The back to school season is always such a busy time of the year, am I right? Many parents are making plans for a smooth September, and so to help us with some tech basics for students and the whole family, thrilled to have back on the show Amber Mack, mompreneur and tech expert extraordinaire, this time joining us with three quick back to school tips. Hey Amber, good to talk to you again.
7: It is good to talk to you as well. By the way, Mark, just a side note, my son is going into his final year of high school.
6: Oh my gosh. Well, you've been on this show for so long. It even predates your son, and I can't believe he's already graduating high school. Congratulations to the Mac family, and that's awesome for your son. So very exciting, and no doubt tech plays a key role in his final year, and perhaps if he does anything after high school, any post-secondary education. So why don't we first start with creating a simple printing routine. I think you've got some tips for us there.
7: Yeah, I mean, this is a big one. You know this as a dad that during back to school season, the mornings are really, really busy. So I highly encourage parents to get set up for the back to school season. And that includes getting a printer. So my pick this September is the HP SmartTank 7602. This is an all-in-one printer that makes it really easy to print from your phone, for example, through the HP app. You know, we still have to print, Mark, many documents. If you're signing documents for school, or maybe there's a school project, we're printing every single week in my house. A few things that I love about this printer. One is that it comes with 3 years of original HP ink. So that is a lot to get started. So that means you don't have to worry about refilling the ink for quite a long time. And more importantly, not only can it print, but you can also use the HP app to scan and manage documents. And you can do that all wirelessly at home. So having a good printer set up, I think, is key all year long, but especially for back to school.
6: Right. And not just for students, to my earlier point that it's great for the whole family. I'm still printing contracts and other items, some hard copies that I want. It's great for students, of course, but for moms and dads as well. Good stuff there. And it's an all-in-one printer, as you mentioned. So not just a printer, but a scanner and a copier as well. All right. So next up on your back to school tech tips, I believe, is setting up pain-free Wi-Fi, which the printer works on, and probably dozens of other devices in the home.
7: Yeah, so this is a big one. If

0: you're struggling in your house in terms of wireless pain points. So, you know, maybe it's lagging, maybe, you know, you're not getting good speeds when multiple people are online and using Wi-Fi, you may want to upgrade your Wi-Fi. So my pick is the TP-Link Deco BE85 Wi-Fi 7 mesh system. When we use that word mesh, I think, of course, Mark, you understand this, but this idea that you're blanketing your home in Wi-Fi, even into those far to reach corners. Also, it's able to handle the load of streaming, the load of doing any type of coursework. You know, many young people have to watch videos, especially when you get into the post-grad years as well. So really a great setup for your home if you have students who are in K-12, or maybe you have a student who's going off and living on their own for the first time. This is a really great gift. So a good option to be able to ensure that you have the coverage that you need, especially, I don't know how you find it, Mark, but I find sometimes people forget that you do have to upgrade your hardware when it comes to Wi-Fi in your home. And sometimes we get a little bit slow to do just that.
1: Yeah, these are all great points. Yeah, mesh, first of all, I agree with you. Whether you have a larger home or an older home with, you know, say concrete walls, there's often dead zones that a mesh system can often address, because it's multiple pucks, if you will, that you can place around the home. And you've got multiple devices on the network at the same time, or multiple people using multiple devices on the network at the same time. And this can all result in a slowdown, some congestion. So this is great. I'm a huge fan, as you probably know, of TP-Link and the Deco branded wireless system. So great stuff there, and Wi-Fi 7 being the latest and greatest. So really good for back to school and all year round. We are chatting with Amber Mack, tech expert and mompreneur, on this program quite a bit. Fun fact, Amber and I co-hosted a TV show in the early 2000s. Boy, have times changed since then. Wasn't it called Gadgets and Gizmos?
0: It was, right? Gadgets and Gizmos. Right. Actually, I just went to a meeting recently, and there was someone who came up to me who said, "Oh my goodness, I used to watch you when I was a kid." And I was like, I think you're wrong there. I think you must have been an adult.
1: Yes. Testament to your amazing expertise and professionalism, Amber. I understand you have some advice on getting help with school transportation.
0: Yeah, so this is a big one. So my son is 17, and we've been using teen accounts on Uber for the past couple of years. Teen accounts on Uber are for teens aged 13 to 17. And so this is a way that I'm able to add him to my family profile, and I can follow his trips in real time. I can get status updates in terms of where he is, and I can stay connected. There are also, Mark, other safety features built in, like PIN verification to make sure he gets into the right car, as well as ride checks. So if the course that they're taking, if it goes off track, I'll get notified immediately. So all of these things are really helpful in terms of those teen accounts on Uber. And I mentioned this, Mark, because I know you know this intimately, being the dad of three young people, is that when they get into high school, especially, you know, they have to go from one place to the other. They're going out with friends. So I really like this idea that if I can't get him to a school event or where he needs to be, I have that help from Uber teen accounts.
1: Mm-hmm. I do really just love being able to see where they are on a map. You know, traveling, it gives you that peace of mind to know that they're in good hands and that you can follow them along and all that. So great stuff from Uber, this teen account. Is it a separate app, or it's all part of Uber?
0: Yeah, so they need to download the app, and then you can add them to your family profile. So it makes it really easy for them to be able to be added essentially to your profile. Obviously, you know, the parent, like everything, pays for everything. Just want to mention that.
1: All right. So, but just to clarify, it isn't called Teen Uber. It is part of the Uber app.
0: Exactly.
1: Okay. Yeah. Thank you for that. All right. And then, Amber, where's the best place for us to learn more about these three tips and all your other work?
0: Yeah, absolutely. So we just published a blog post where you can get the pricing on the printer that I had mentioned, so pricing from TP-Link, a link to the Uber app, although I'm sure lots of people have the app already. But all the information is over there at ambermack.com, and it is the most recent blog post that you can check out for back to school.
1: All right, ambermack.com. I also strongly encourage listeners to sign up for your free newsletter, ambermack.com. Thank you so much again for your time, Amber. All the best, and congrats to Ash for finishing high school. Very exciting times indeed. All the best. Thanks so much, Amber.
0: Thank you so much for having me.
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0: 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I will be writing an article for Post Media with some highlights from Gamescom. 350,000 plus people were there. Unbelievable. This is a massive show, but a convention center that's, I think, 2.5 million square feet. I mean, it's just monstrous. So yeah, I did as much as I can. Sore feet and sore thumbs. I got a chance to play quite a bit. So I hope you like my write-up. If you want to reach out on social media to say hi or you have any tech questions for me, you can do so on several platforms. I'll spell my name in a moment, but you can find me on X, Threads, Blue Sky, Facebook, Instagram, YouTube, TikTok, and LinkedIn. It's Mark Saltzman, MarkSaltzman. 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
4: This is what people think being a paramedic is like. Clear. But life isn't like the movies. Paramedics are taking back-to-back-to-back calls. It's trouble.
5: From the National Newsroom of the Canadian Press, I'm Lisa Laporte. Foreign Affairs Minister Anita Anand says one Canadian previously believed missing in Nepal after deadly flash floods this week has been confirmed safe. This brings the number of Canadians in the region whose whereabouts are unknown to 31. Meantime, updated figures from Nepal today show more than 3,700 people have been rescued in the aftermath of the devastating flash floods near the border with Tibet. More than 600 people have died. Ontario Premier Doug Ford was in Hamilton today for a special unveiling.
6: Ontario Premier Doug Ford unveiling a giant billboard on the Canadian shoreline, Lake Ontario, now and always, and taking to his social media and to the press to promote it.
7: But just in case President Trump or anyone else forgets, we've set up the sign to remind them it's Lake Ontario now and forever.
6: It's the latest show of defiance by the Canadian official following President Trump's executive order directing U.S. federal agencies to call Lake Ontario Lake America.
8: So this is Lake Ontario in Canada and in the United States. But we're going to make a little change. We're going to call it something different than Lake Ontario. We're going to call it Lake America.
6: After months of tariffs, 51st state threats, and personal attacks on Canadian leaders, the move has been met in Canada largely with ridicule.
7: Long after President Trump is gone, it will still be called Lake Ontario.
6: I'm Julie Walker.
5: Day three of campaigning in Quebec's provincial election brought promises on immigration, transit, taxes, and home care.
9: Party Quebecois leader Paul St-Pierre Plamondon pledged to cut temporary immigration by more than half, arguing recent immigration levels have put added pressure on housing and public services. Meanwhile, Quebec Solidarco spokesperson Ruby Gazal pledged their party will spend $23 billion over 10 years on public transit if elected. Conservative leader Éric Duhaime turned to the cost of living, promising to pull Quebec out of the cap-and-trade carbon market and suspend the provincial fuel tax for at least 5 months. The province's campaign is scheduled to last 39 days, with an election scheduled for October 5th. Don Mitchell, The Canadian Press.
5: A violent gang in Haiti has released 6 children and 7 women days after more than 50 people were kidnapped from near Port-au-Prince.
10: Where I come from, it doesn't matter which end of the car goes around the corner first.
5: And Tom Cruise will reprise his role as NASCAR driver Cole Trickle in the follow-up to 1990s movie Days of Thunder. Cruise made the announcement from Daytona International Speedway today, hours before NASCAR's regular season finale. Anne Hathaway will co-star as a team owner and engineer in the film scheduled for release by Paramount Pictures on June 2nd, 2028. This is the Canadian Press. In sports, week 13 of the CFL season continues today. The Toronto Argonauts are in Saskatchewan tonight to take on the Rough Riders. The Toronto Blue Jays held a pre-game ceremony today to welcome Buck Martinez to the Jays Hall of Excellence. The new hall replaces the level of excellence at Rogers Centre. Martinez is a former Jays player, manager, and broadcaster. The Toronto Tempo will look to shake a 3-game losing streak tonight in Phoenix in WNBA action. All 3 Canadian teams are at play today in Major League Soccer. CF Montreal visits Inter Miami, Toronto welcomes New York City FC, and Vancouver is at Sporting Kansas City. Canadian downhill mountain biker Jackson Goldstone successfully defended his UCI Elite Men's World Championship today. From the Canadian Press, I'm Lisa Laporte.
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10: Here's a quick look at your forecast. Cloudy skies about today. Better get that umbrella handy this morning. We're seeing a 60% chance of showers later today in the afternoon. It's also going to be nice and toasty with a high of 28, humidex 33. Tonight we're seeing cloudy skies, a 60% chance of more showers continuing. Temps going down to a low of 20. And then tomorrow, sun and cloud mix, 40% chance of showers with a high of 25. Continuing into Tuesday with a high of 28.
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12: It's the TED Radio Hour from NPR. I'm Manoush Zomorodi. In the summer of 2018, Kizmikia Corbett had just gotten a great job offer. She was living in Washington, D.C., and up for anything.
13: I was having fun. I was living this single life in D.C., which is amazing for that. And I kind of came into that summer saying I was going to take on new experiences.
12: One night, she went on a first date. The guy was attractive. They ordered tacos and beer, then more tacos and beer.
13: He was fun. Why not?
12: As the night went on, they talked about their families, whether or not they wanted kids. And then Kizmikia asked her go-to question. Do you plan on vaccinating your future children?
13: And this is going to sound maybe not the best, but the reason why I always ask that question, especially with guys that I was maybe interested in having a future with, is that it helped me to weed out what I would have then considered to be just not smart.
12: That may seem kind of harsh, but Kizmikia at the time was an up-and-coming immunologist, dedicating her life to developing new vaccines. So his response was important.
13: He said something to the tune of, yes, I plan to vaccinate my kids, except for flu. And essentially he said when he gets the flu vaccine, he gets sick, which is a bundle of a lot of things. The idea that a vaccine could make you sick. Just because you get the vaccine, you should not get sick at all. There is misinformation in there, right? So I was shocked.
12: Mm-hmm.
13: I'm sitting across a man who I consider to be much smarter than me. He has his PhD in educational psychology, so he studied children and all of these things.
12: Fascinating.
13: It's like, wow, he thinks this. That was kind of like ding, ding, ding, ding, ding.
12: Uh-huh.
13: Oh my goodness. We have a major problem here.
14: I guess he didn't realize that he was sitting across the table from a woman who had just invented a novel flu vaccine that was then slated for clinical trial.
12: Kizzmekia Corbett picks up from the TED stage.
14: At the same time, I was a research fellow at the National Institutes of Health Vaccine Research Center. And so normally that answer would have sent me packing on to my next first date, but I like this guy. And so I stayed and I answered a few questions after getting another beer. I told him that yes, the flu vaccine does have viruses in it, but those viruses are not alive, and so they technically cannot make you sick. Sure, you may feel a little groggy after getting the shot, but that's just a sign that your immune system is working. And I asked him a simple question. Did he know that there are 200 or more viruses that can cause flu-like symptoms or the common cold? Surprisingly, he was not offended, and he asked me out on a second date. And I got more than a second date out of this guy. I got my first understanding of what I now like to call vaccine inquisitiveness. It wasn't that he was just reluctant to get himself vaccines or to get his future children vaccinated. It was that he had questions, concerns, misinformation buried deep down for which he needed an expert like myself to answer without scorn and without judgment.
12: So it's interesting to me because there's this key moment where you slowed down and you took the time to sort of talk it out with him and be patient. And is that what sort of made you realize, like, okay, my job is not only research, but it's communicating around the incredible research I do?
13: I always considered my job to be communication. I remember actually hearing an ad in D.C., very clearly a radio station that mostly Black people would listen to. Mm-hmm. And I remember the ad was about joining HIV clinical trials from my center. But the voice was one that most Black people wouldn't resonate with. I believe it was this high-pitched, like super like, please join this trial.
12: Go ahead, say it. A really white voice.
13: I remember telling my boss at the time that there's no way that anyone would join the clinical trial after listening to that ad. So I always knew that communication was a part of it. What I didn't necessarily realize before that moment was that listening was the biggest part.
12: Mm-hmm.
13: Everyone has their own story. Everyone has their own reasons for not being vaccinated or getting vaccinated. And most of what I did during that time was just hear someone out that I would normally write off. That was the most important thing that I did. It wasn't what I said, it was what I did around listening.
12: There is a lot of confusion around science and medicine right now. On the one hand, we hear that AI and gene editing may eventually eradicate all disease. On the other hand, misinformation breeds mistrust in the scientists doing this research. Sometimes for understandable reasons. So today on the show, two stories about what medicine can and can't achieve, and ideas about staying connected to our humanity in our high-tech era. Later, you'll hear a father's story about accepting the limitations of science for his son. But first, back to Kizzmekia Corbett. A year and a half after that first date, she was still seeing that guy and working on creating vaccines for when a pandemic might hit. And then it did.
15: Infected hundreds in China has now reached the United States.
16: Climbing to 105 cases.
17: It is a pandemic at this point. Let's talk about what that means. The criteria of a pandemic.
14: In January of 2020, that virus that was circulating was deemed to be a coronavirus. This was a moment that me and my team had prepared for. We joined forces with Moderna and we promised ourselves that we were going to get in a phase 1 clinical trial in only 100 days. a purely scientific goal, by the way, but as I look back and I write this speech, I think there was probably a little bit of ego attached to it too. But that's okay, because we did it. I mean, after countless hours in the lab, that vaccine, mRNA-1273, or what you now know to be called Spikevax, went into a phase one clinical trial in only 66 days, a world record. Now, at the end of the year, that vaccine was determined to be 94% effective against severe disease. But what was the gut punch for me was that 20% of people said that they were not going to take that vaccine. 20% of people were what the WHO would call vaccine hesitant. Now, vaccine hesitancy is not new. Even prior to the pandemic, vaccine hesitancy was deemed to be one of top 10 global health threats. And the truth of the matter is that vaccinologists like myself had long ignored this population of people who just were not going to take vaccines for one reason or the other. We were too busy publishing our data in world-renowned journals, kind of talking to ourselves.
18: What I appreciated was that in your talk, you showed a little bit of regret that you were so focused, so intent on creating this vaccine to deal with the coronavirus in record time that maybe you forgot some of these things because you were a little bit in the scientific bubble.
13: I am currently in the scientific bubble because that's how I've been trained. I've been trained since I was 19 to think about science strictly for the purpose of science. Mm-hmm. There was at one point, you know, I mean, there were tens of thousands of people dying a day. There was no, I mean, we should have gone faster, frankly. Mm-hmm. What happened was a series of very miraculous scientific feats that led to really good vaccines in very short period of time. So I will not ever regret that. But what I will always regret is that we didn't take our time helping people to understand what was happening in real time. There was one moment where I said, oh yeah, the vaccines are protecting against transmission. Absolutely true in that moment. Absolutely. This is when the mask started coming off. It was like one of the first nights where on a Friday, I almost remember shutting my computer down and saying, I don't need to work this weekend. I'm good. We did what we came to do. So scientifically, a very key moment in the pandemic, but a moment. Not explaining that it was a moment was a communication failure.
14: What I should have said is that over time, as the virus mutates, the vaccine may not be as good at curbing transmission. And then we should have taken just a little bit more care and tenderness to talk to people about the possibility of vaccine injury. Even if vaccine injury didn't turn up in our clinical trials, there was always this possibility, and those types of stats didn't matter to someone who was reading headlines about vaccine injury and deciding whether they were going to get themselves or their loved ones vaccinated. One of the major concerns was that we were moving too fast. There was so much research that was done prior to the pandemic. People studied coronavirus's basic biology. The Nobel laureate studied how to make mRNA feasible to deliver medicines into the body. We even did our thing too. All of that research pushed the coronavirus vaccine out quicker, safer, and more effective. All of that withstanding, some people still had questions that needed to be answered. They were unconvinced. And it was our job as scientists to make them convinced. Except that failed communication lingered on, and I'm afraid that maybe some of that failed communication is the reason why today we have a rise in vaccine refusal. Kindergartners are showing up to kindergarten without their full vaccine regimens. Measles is on the rise in many communities. And measles, by the way, is a vaccine preventable disease. And for me, that's really unfortunate because I know that there are 23 viral families that have the potential to infect humans. So it's not a question of whether there will be another pandemic. It's a matter of when.
18: In a minute, vaccine researcher Kizmikia Corbett on how she now talks to people who distrust vaccines. The phrase she came up with that she thinks can crack open the conversation. Today on the show, honest conversations about what medicine can and can't achieve. I'm Manoush Zomorodi, and you're listening to the TED Radio Hour from NPR. Stay with us.
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18: It's the TED Radio Hour from NPR. I'm Manoush Zomorodi. Today on the show, how we can talk more frankly about what medical innovations can and can't achieve. We were just hearing from vaccine researcher Kizmikia Corbett, who is now at the Harvard T.H. Chan School of Public Health. During the pandemic, she served as scientific lead on the Moderna COVID vaccine, which was developed in a world record 66 days. It is credited with saving millions of lives. But millions of people also refused to take the vaccine, which was incredibly frustrating for Kizmikia and her team. In 2021, she went on TV for an interview and tried to offer an olive branch to skeptics.
19: Doctor, thank you so much. I'm saying thank you because
13: I was on ABC Good Morning America.
19: So thank you
20: for
19: that.
20: Thank you for getting vaccinated.
13: In 2021, so this is around the time that it started to be known that COVID vaccines were safe for children.
19: Vaccines and getting the vaccines, that was a big push of yours. Is it getting better, that hesitancy going away a little bit?
13: He said to me, you know, so what do you think about, are people just vaccine hesitant or... And I said, no, people aren't vaccine hesitant. Many people are vaccine inquisitive.
20: Vaccine inquisitive. And you know what? It is getting better. People have questions, but they are seeking the answers in the right place. And we are seeing high turnout.
13: I never said that before. That had been a seed, but I never put language to it.
18: Mm-hmm.
13: And to some, it might feel ridiculous. We no longer say homeless person, but we say unhoused. For people who might have mental illness, different levels of mental capacities or learning abilities, we say neurodivergent. Those types of things change the way that people view themselves, but it also changes the way that we view them. It's so easy to say, I won't take the vaccine. It's a few words, it's a tweet, but there's a reason behind that. Sometimes it's a hard no, and that's fine. But there are very few people who are like that.
18: Mm-hmm.
13: Most people exist in the gray area. And I'd say 95% of that gray area is question marks.
18: To me, the word inquisitive is very warm and inviting. It's saying you're an interested person. You are a curious person. You are a person who likes to learn instead of saying you are cautious and making choices out of fear.
13: Oh, yeah. I mean, I use that phrase to humanize the idea that it is okay to have questions and concerns around anything medically that could be happening to you. But in my case, particularly vaccines.
14: Vaccine technology is going to go on and on and on. But I like to believe that vaccine hesitancy does not have to go on with it. If researchers would just open their minds to vaccine inquisitiveness in the same way that we open our mind to scientific inquisitiveness. If community and science were to meet. And that's not really that revolutionary. We already know that when community and science meet, science advances faster. Vaccine refusal turns into vaccine acceptance. Actually, when vaccine inquisitive meets a scientist on a date, it turns into a marriage. And you know one thing about this is that my husband still has questions every single time we take our children to get their vaccines. And I still have to find the answers. Not just as a scientist, but now as a mother. Because I'm concerned about my children's safety, and my children's lives depend on it.
18: So let's say someone is a vaccine skeptic or is vaccine inquisitive, as you would say. What do they need to know about, say, this next pandemic that might be on the rise? Because we're hearing a lot of things. We're hearing hantavirus and Ebola, and then we're also hearing an administration and state houses that are trying to roll back science funding and are anti-vaccine. What should someone be thinking about?
13: What I want to come out of this conversation is that outbreaks are going to happen because that is what viruses do to survive. And all of us should be thinking about how we can keep the lines of communication open. Mm. The idea that we only talk about viruses and vaccines and all of this when the moment and the outbreak is happening, it helps to actually increase the skepticism because, like, where did this come from? Uh-huh. I think about that. If I were to put myself in someone else's shoes, oh my gosh, a new virus, a new type of vaccine. These people say they're going to have it out to me by the end of the year in record speed. No one's ever done this before. Why wouldn't I be skeptical of that? And so I think we have a lot of work to do around keeping the lines of communication open.
18: So let me ask you, what are you working on right now? Tell us about it.
13: I'm making vaccines in the form of nanoparticles. One of the things that we do that's really cool is we create very small linkers. So just protein sequences that can link different viral proteins to those nanoparticles. And so we can put many different viral proteins on the surface of nanoparticles, give them as a vaccine, and then hypothetically protect against many viruses at the same time.
18: Oh.
13: And many people have done that, but the secret sauce in my lab is using those very small linkers to drive the immune response in the direction that we want so we can target the protein in the right direction to get the best type of immune response that we would want.
18: That's exciting. I am a vaccine believer, but I've realized I am also vaccine inquisitive in that I want to learn more. And so there's a meeting point right there, right? We can all be inquisitive.
13: We can all, even myself.
18: Hmm.
13: The truth of the matter is that curiosity and science exist right here as I look out of the window. Why are the leaves blowing in this direction and not the other? The sun shining here versus somewhere else. You'd be surprised how many little small questions you have throughout the day simply do not have answers or theories behind them yet. So at any point, you become a scientist. And inviting that type of curiosity from the community into science, particularly into vaccine development and understanding, can only make what we do better.
18: That was Kithmikia Corbett. She is a viral immunologist and now a professor at Harvard's T.H. Chan School of Public Health, and also married to the man she had that date with two children. You can see her full talk at TED.com. Today on the show, what medical treatments can achieve and being honest about what they cannot. As Kismikia pointed out, there are still so many mysteries about how the world and the human body work. And accepting, even embracing those mysteries, is at the heart of our next story.
0: There are wonders all around us. And the mystery of what it means to live and why all this happens is both terrifying and wonderful. And I think there is wonder and joy to be found, even in the most difficult situations.
18: This is James Robinson. I have known James ever since our boys were in kindergarten together. After we first met, I quickly learned that he and his wife, Tolly, also had toddler twins, and that one of those twins, a boy named Nadav, was very sick.
21: Hi, my name is James. I live in Brooklyn, New York with my wife, Tolly, and I'm a dad.
18: This past year, James Robinson told Nadav's story on the TED stage.
21: And when people hear that, they always ask me the same question. How many kids do you have? Well, the answer is three. Three amazing boys. And then they say, how old are they? And that's where things get a little complicated, because one of them, Nadav, was born with a heart defect and died 9 years ago at the age of 5. When I tell people this, they always have the same reaction. That's the worst thing I could ever imagine. In fact, some of you are probably feeling that right now. But they don't realize what a privilege it was to be his father and how grateful I am for having had that experience. And today, I'm going to explain why.
0: When he was born, they told us that his heart had not formed correctly, that it would require 3 surgeries before the age of 4, the first at only 5 days old, that these surgeries would not cure his underlying condition, that there was no fixing his heart, and that the goal was to get him to teenage years where he might be eligible for a heart transplant.
18: And how did you and your family cope during those first years?
0: We coped as best we could. What was important to us was to have as much information as possible. The irony of the situation was that we quickly learned that there was a lot of ambiguity in medicine, that even though the doctors were extraordinary, there were still limits to what they could know, and that what we had to do was find a way to collaborate with them on caring for our son, both medically and as his parents.
21: Let me tell you what it's like to get that news. It is absolutely terrifying, because it makes you realize how little you know. I didn't know whether these operations would be a success. I didn't know whether Nadav would live or die. And worst of all, if he did die, I didn't know how I would tell his brothers. Parenting is all about making choices. We wrestle with the unknown as best we can, hoping that things will work out for the best. We hope that the decisions we make are the right ones. And when things go wrong, we worry that there are no right decisions at all. We simply do not know. But there is also wonder to be found in the unknown. When we are first conceived, on the outside of the embryo are tiny hairs called cilia. Their job is to beat the amniotic fluid around the embryo. This lays out the proteins that tell our organs how to form. If the cilia are not working,

0: quite right, and this is what happened with Nadav. The flow is erratic. The proteins are in the wrong position, and our organs are malformed. This happens in the span of 3 hours. In time for dinner and a movie, your fate is sealed. It absolutely blew my mind to learn this, and had he not been warned of the heart defect, I never would have appreciated it. Forget that anything ever goes wrong. How incredible is it that anything ever goes right? Of course, as the parent of a medically complicated child, you don't have a lot of time for philosophy. Suddenly, we had to start thinking like doctors. I realized how ambiguous the practice of medicine is. Everything is open to interpretation. We learned that doctors are not magicians or gods. The best doctors were the ones who were honest and humble about what they didn't know. And one thing doctors knew nothing about was how to parent our children. As one doctor said to us, never forget that he is our patient, but he is your son.
1: Those first few years of Nadav's life were full of endless medical appointments, giving him medication, getting him to physical therapy. But you guys also had a lot of fun with your three boys, like despite how sick he was.
2: Yeah, there was normalcy, and normalcy is chaos, and normalcy is unpredictable. We loved to play in the house. It was fantastic to just be silly a lot. We would wake them up every morning by singing them college football fight songs, for example. We would read books in silly voices, which got on their nerves, which as a father, I think is always, you know, very gratifying. We went for long walks. We went to museums. We went to aquariums. We went to zoos. We just tried to get out and experience life as best we could.
1: Okay, so with the chaos in mind, you and your wife, Tali, decided to take the kids to a place that was really important to you. Can you tell us about that decision?
2: Yes. So Nadav had 3 surgeries before the age of 4, all of which went sort of well. But after the 3rd surgery, I got an invitation to give a talk at a conference in Australia, and they were going to fly me business class. And I said to them just off the cuff, like, could you turn that into economy tickets? And they said yes. And so I suddenly had the opportunity to take our whole family down to Australia for very little money. You know, we're not rich. And this was an opportunity to sort of like show them a country that we loved, because my mother is from there. We used to go every summer to Australia, and I would see my grandparents. And so this was kind of a tempting opportunity, and it was one of those moments, and there are many of them when you have a kid who's medically complicated, where you have to weigh different things. The risk was that he was obviously a medically complicated child who had just had a surgery. And the benefits were that this was a place that we wanted him and his brothers to experience. And so we had long conversations with his doctors. They went back and consulted amongst themselves, and eventually we decided that we were going to go.
1: So you go to Australia, you get there. What were the first few days like?
2: It was great. It was absolutely great. I mean, we love the country for a reason. There's just something about being there that makes us feel whole.
0: It was fantastic for 2 weeks. And then 2 days before we were due to return home, we noticed that Nadav was not looking well.
2: We sent a photo to his cardiologist in New York, and she said, you should get him checked out. So we found ourselves going to the hospital on a day where we should have been going to the Blue Mountains and exploring the Australian wilderness, bush. And the news we got there was not good. It was that Nadav had a clot in his circulation that they eventually determined needed emergency surgery.
0: The operation lasted 10 hours, 7.5 on bypass. He emerged alive just barely. And we were called in for a family meeting. The doctor in charge cut to the chase. Nadav is not doing well, he said. And there are 3 things that can happen tonight. First, he could improve. And I'm telling you now, that's not going to happen. Second, he could hold steady. And that's what we're hoping for. Third, he could deteriorate. And in that case, there's nothing more we can do. I had done a pretty good job to that point of holding things together, but in that moment, I shattered into a million pieces. But Tali remained calm. She looked the doctor right in the eye and said, so what you're saying is that it's up to him. Yes, he said, I suppose that's right. Well, I can live with that, she said. I trust him. What Tali trusted was something inside of Nadav himself. She put her faith in the mystery of how we grow and heal, the energy that causes the cilia to beat, the map that tells our organs how to form. She trusted the resilience of life, that somehow Nadav's body would find a way to heal. He made it through that night and many more. But he remained the sickest kid in the ward. More than once we were told that he was going to die.
1: But even as Nadav was clinging to life in the pediatric intensive care unit, James saw how the doctors treated his son as more than just a patient. To them, he was also a child.
0: One day, the doctor in charge of the unit announced that he was going to take Nadav outside. This sounded absolutely ridiculous. He was intubated. He was in critical condition. It took 45 minutes to get him from his room to the elevator down the hall. But it was such a precious gift. Not out of pity or palliative care, but because you recognize that to heal is human. To feel the wind in your hair, touch leaves, smell flowers, to watch your brothers play, to be together as a family, it was an amazingly human thing to do.
1: In a minute, how James and his family got their incredibly sick child back to the U.S. from Australia for an experimental procedure, and how James managed to balance his trust in medicine while advocating for his son. I'm Manoush Zomorodi, and you're listening to the TED Radio Hour from NPR. Stay with us.
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1: It's the TED Radio Hour from NPR. I'm Manoush Zomorodi. Today on the show, honest conversations about the limits of medical treatments. James Robinson is the author of More Than We Expected, a memoir that tells the story of his third son, Nadav, who was born with a serious heart defect. We were just hearing how Nadav's health took a sharp turn while the family was on a trip to Australia. Nadav was intubated, in no shape to travel, and the doctor said they'd done all they could do, so the family was stranded there. That was until James's wife, Tali, read about a procedure being done in Philadelphia that could possibly be a lifeline.
2: There was a doctor in Philadelphia who was pioneering a new procedure, and it was from one of the greatest hospitals in the U.S., right? Mm-hmm. And so what was interesting about that is I don't think anybody else would have found that as an option if my wife did not read medical journals. Hmm. And the reason she read medical journals was because we were looking for absolutely everything that we needed to know to let this kid survive.
1: I mean, that seems kind of crazy. Your wife, to be clear, is not a physician.
2: But the dissemination of information in, I can only speak to pediatric cardiology, is it's not haphazard, but it takes time to disseminate. This was a procedure that had been done on less than a dozen patients. So this was not something that had been accepted. I don't think it was even accepted in the hospital that they were doing it at. It was something that was experimental, right? Huh. And I think, you know, many medical professionals are obviously cautious about the things that they adopt because the stakes are so high.
1: Suddenly, there was a flicker of hope for Nadav. But traveling thousands of miles to get him back to the U.S. was complicated.
2: So his doctors in Australia and the doctors at Children's Hospital of Philadelphia did a lot of amazing work to actually plan out the logistics of getting a kid this sick home. This was the furthest they had ever transported somebody this sick. They arranged to have a specially equipped Gulfstream 3 take off from Philadelphia with an incredible attending physician, two nurses, and a respiratory therapist. They flew from Philadelphia to Oakland, Oakland to Hawaii, Hawaii to Fiji, Fiji to Sydney. It was miraculous. You know, one of the nurses said, "Don't worry, we'll get your boy home." And then he unzipped his jumpsuit, and underneath was he was from North Carolina, and he was wearing a Greg Olsen jersey. Greg Olsen used to be a tight end for the Carolina Panthers, whose son also has a heart condition similar to our son's.
1: Oh,
2: and he had thought to wear that under his jumpsuit, right? And he unzipped to show us. And we're like, who are these amazing, remarkable people? And it is so humbling, Manoush, to know that there are people who've chosen this as their profession, that have dedicated their careers to helping children like our son.
1: Wow, right.
2: But one of the problems with heart kids is that they drain into their lungs, they drain fluid, and he was draining 9 liters a day, which is hard enough to keep a kid alive in the hospital. They were going to do it in the flight, so they have to replace the fluids with something called fresh frozen plasma. The doctors in Australia had come up with a system of defrosting it at various stages throughout the flight so that they could replace his fluids. The issues with like things like taking fentanyl across country lines, right, and cross borders, I mean, that's hugely complicated. You know, the boys' visas had run out by this point, so we actually had to get the Australian border security involved. So the logistics in this were insane, but they got him home, and that was as much him as it was them. I remember when the doctor from the U.S. arrived, she said, should we sedate him? And the doctor in Australia said, no, I'd avoid that unless you absolutely need to, because he's likely to surprise you. And that reflected the fact that he had gotten to know our son medically, right? That he knew how he reacted to certain things. He knew how tough he was. He knew what he could tolerate and not tolerate. And he was passing that knowledge on to the doctor, something that was not on his chart, but something that he felt in a very human way.
1: Was Nadav able to communicate with you at all at this point? He was on oxygen, right?
2: He learned to talk while intubated, which was insane.
1: Wow.
2: There was a speech therapist who showed up at our bedside. And we were like, why? Because this is a kid who's intubated and sedated. And we said, why are you here? No offense. And she said, well, because he can't talk. And she said, well, he can still communicate. She taught him how to communicate using his eyes, just pointing to the book he liked just by using his eyes. And then she taught him how to blow bubbles. And that was because she wanted to teach him how to speak. This is a kid who's intubated. And she taught him how to speak, like he could croak through his intubation, the tube, which was insane. Talking is important, right? Like being with your family is important.
4: The procedure in Philadelphia was successful. Nadav was no longer in critical condition, but his underlying issues persisted. The biggest problem was that there was still some fluid in his lungs and we couldn't leave until it cleared. We spent 6 months in Philadelphia waiting for that lung to clear. In that time, Nadav learned to walk again, to talk again, to eat again, to smile again. We took him outside as much as possible. We wanted him to feel like a kid again because we knew how important it was to help him heal. That lung did not clear. No matter what the doctors tried, they were completely baffled. Eventually, they decided to try a last-ditch procedure to address his lymphatic system, something that nobody quite understood. And thankfully, it worked. His lungs cleared. We were under no illusions about his condition. He still had a single ventricle. His body had actually grown all sorts of new connections, hoping to rebalance his circulation. And while I was amazed that his body was finding ways to heal itself, we knew it was unsustainable.
1: You actually sent Nadav to school, which you didn't get to talk about in your TED Talk. Can you tell me why you decided he should go to kindergarten, despite how tough it would be?
2: We wanted him to live as long as possible, and we also wanted his life to be full, right? And, you know, 4-year-olds, 5-year-olds should be in kindergarten, right? Like, that's just a normal thing to do. So we decided when we got back from Philly after 6 months to enroll him in the kindergarten, the public school across the street from our house. Nadav was not in great shape, even though he had sort of learned to walk again and write again. Like, he was on oxygen, supplemental oxygen, which meant that he had an oxygen tank that went everywhere, and he had a nasal cannula, these two things in his nose that gave him the oxygen he needed to breathe. And so our first meeting with the staff at the school was a little fraught. You know, like, I think they wanted to help, but this is just probably the sickest kid any of them have seen in their lives, especially like the poor school nurse must have been looking forward to a year of skin knees, right? And all of a sudden she's handed the world champion cardiac kid.
1: Yeah.
2: and this conversation was a little tense because there's a lot of logistics you have to work out. Who's going to take him to the bathroom? Who's going to take him upstairs? This sort of thing. But the teacher who would be in charge of him at one point looked over to me when it was especially tense and said, "Don't worry, we're human." And at that moment, I knew we were in good hands. She asked actually to come a little late to school so that she would have the time to explain to his classmates what was going on. And most parents or adults, when they see a kid with a nasal cannula, like completely freak out. Like it's all they will ever see. They will never be able to look past it. And that goes, that's true of anybody in a wheelchair or anything that's unusual. Adults have a really hard time with it. But kids, if you explain to them what the nasal cannula is for, that is to give him oxygen that he needs to live,

0: tell this story. Because I'm able to share his life with other people in a way that hopefully makes an impact. And as a father, that's incredibly meaningful. I had known this when he was born, that this was a possibility, right? And in his 5 years, I had to wrestle with that a lot, right? There's this thing called anticipatory grief that I think anybody who has a kid feels, right? And you are grieving almost from the moment he's born in a way, even though you hope that he will live as long as he possibly could. And I think what had happened was, as a father, you feel the obligation to explain the world to your children, to tell them as much as possible. And I realized by this point that this was one thing I could not explain. This was something beyond my understanding. And so when the time came to tell the boys what had happened, I told them the truth, that he had died. And I trusted their strength and resilience to eventually be able to make sense of that, which is a very hard thing for any human to do. You know, it's not an easy thing by any stretch of the imagination to have to face this, but we all have to face it.
1: Since then, you've written a memoir and you spend a lot of time touring hospitals, talking to families of other patients, and especially talking to doctors. What do you tell them?
0: I've met hundreds and hundreds of people, clinicians, therapists, families. I've just met all these amazing people who are wrestling with these same issues. And I hear things that allow me then to take some of those ideas and share them with other medical professionals. And I think the ability to talk about medicine as an essentially human endeavor and all the implications therein is something that I think is not often taught in medical schools and does seem to have a big impact on those folks.
1: Like, what do you think the thing is that you say that surprises physicians the most?
0: I'll tell you the thing that I tell them that I think they need to hear the most, which is doctors have to be open and honest about what they don't know. They have to admit that there are limits to their knowledge, that a lot of these things are unpredictable and not as well researched or understood as they should be. And I think that's important for them to admit that, because it changes the dynamic between family and doctor to a point where you can both recognize that ambiguity as you make decisions. And I think doctors have a hard time doing that. And I understand why. You know, they'll be seen as not well-trained or incompetent or, you know, but I think there's a way of communicating that to families in a way that's reassuring and not devastating, right? Which is to say, here are the things we could try. Honestly, we don't know how they could turn out. In my experience, I tend to see things happening this way, but we don't really know what could happen. And this is a decision that we have to make together, I think, is a very healthy thing to say to a family, rather than pretending you have all the answers.
1: Right. I mean, I talk to a lot of researchers. Did you find yourself ever caught up in this idea like, well, you know, innovation is and progress are so fast right now in medication and medical treatments and technology and gene therapies and all kinds of things. If we can just hang on, maybe there will be a breakthrough for us.
0: There is no doubt that medicine is advancing at a rapid pace. There are things that could have helped our son that exist today that did not exist 10 years ago. You realize that medical progress depends on people doing risky things, but not in like in a haphazard way, but in a way which is like, okay, you know, we've got to do something better than what we're doing now, and I think this might work, right? And so most of the things we take for granted now are derived from procedures like that. Our son was benefited from that. The reason he was able to leave Children's Hospital of Philadelphia was because of a lymphatic procedure, which is rarely done, which is not well understood at all, the lymphatic system or its effect on these kinds of patients. And so they're beginning to learn about this in part because they do procedures on children like ours and learn from that. Are they risky? Yes. Do parents need to understand what it means to take those risks? Yes. But it's not just some sort of magical technical innovation that's going to save this, that's going to help this. Although technology does help and investment in technology is hugely important, it's humans incrementally understanding these mysteries which are hidden to us and sort of working their way past them as best they could. The three surgeries that our son had are temporary. Hopefully kids in the future will never have to endure them. They're not fixes. They are elaborate hacks designed to twist the body's circulation into a stable state in the hopes that they can grow old enough to be eligible for a transplant or to be able to

0: have a good chance at a transplant, I would say. But is there a magic bullet? Sure, maybe 80 years from now, somebody will be diagnosed with a single ventricle in utero, and the doctor will say, we'll just take care of it before they're born. I'm sure that's going to happen. But Manoush, I actually believe that as humans, we have to come to terms with the fact that there's things we will never understand. And this experience taught me that, that there is always a limit to what you can know. And I think the humility to accept that helps you cope with that, that terrifying reality in a way that allows you to live your life and find grace in the things about humanity that do matter and that are really important.
1: I've already told you how this story ends. Well, here it is. 5 months after we returned home, Nadav died. And when I held him in my arms that night, I felt all sorts of emotion, pain, sadness, grief. But the emotion I felt most of all was pride. Parents live for these moments of pride, graduation, getting married, having kids. I realized that many of these things we would not experience with Nadav. But in his 5 years together, we experienced as many moments of pride as most parents feel in a lifetime. And then it was time to tell his brothers the one thing I had always feared. When I think back to that moment, I think back to conversations I would have with my own father when I was young. We would go outside at late night and we'd look at the stars. He'd explain to me that we were seeing the stars as they were millions of years ago, that even though they appeared in the sky, some of them may no longer exist. I asked him what was between the stars, and he said, nothing. I refused to accept this. We argued about it endlessly. I could not imagine such a thing as nothing. My father's own father had died when he was just 16 years old. I grew up afraid of death, terrified of the concept of nothingness. And when it came time to tell Nadav's brothers that he had died, I felt the same sort of dread. As a father, I always felt it was my job to teach my children about the world. But until Nadav was born, I didn't realize how much our children teach us. Our 5 years together taught me what it means to be human. It revealed unexpected wonders. And it made me realize that there are some things we will never understand. And so when the time came, I told his brothers the truth as best I could. Your brother has died, I said, confirming against my will the empty darkness that surrounds every shining star. Thank you.
2: That was author James Robinson. His book is called More Than We Expected, 5 Years with a Remarkable Child. This interview was done in partnership with the team at TED Talks Daily. You can hear James's full talk and much more on the TED Talks Daily feed. Thank you so much for listening. This episode was produced by Matthew Cloutier, Avery Keatley, and TED Talks Daily's Lucy Little. It was edited by Katie Monteleone, Sanaz Meshkinpour, and me. Our production staff at NPR also includes Rachel Faulkner-White, Fio Guerin, Harsha Nahada, and James Delahousie. Our executive producer is Irene Noguchi. Our audio engineers were Damian Herring, Patrick Murray, and Ted Mebane. Our theme music was written by Ramtin Arablouei. Our partners at TED are Sal Khan, Logan McClure-Davda, Helen Walters, Roxanne Hilash, and Daniela Balarezzo. I'm Manoush Zomorodi, and you have been listening to the TED Radio Hour from NPR.
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13: From the National Newsroom of the Canadian Press, I'm Lisa Laporte. One of more than two dozen Canadians missing in Nepal since deadly flash floods hit the border region near Tibet this week has been confirmed safe. Foreign Affairs Minister Anita Anand released this statement today confirming the news, though no other details about the person were provided. The statement says there are now 31 Canadians and permanent residents missing in Nepal. Meantime, flood survivors are reaching safe areas as families await news of nearly 3,000 people who are still missing.
14: The death toll in Nepal and Tibet rising to at least 676 as of Saturday morning, with nearly 3,000 still missing, including about 90 Americans, as desperate family members keep vigil while search and rescue continues. This survivor says he didn't think the flood waters would reach him, but they came at the speed of a bullet and he was caught in mud. More than 4,400 people have been rescued so far. Nepal's foreign minister saying it's their number one priority.
15: The government of Nepal has mobilized all available resources and efforts in its disposal for search, rescue, relief, and recovery operation.
14: Meanwhile, aid continues arriving to relief centers where many survivors fled to, while others are trying to go back to see if anything is left of their homes. I'm Julie Walker.
13: It's day three of the election campaign in Quebec ahead of the scheduled vote on October 5th. Parti Québécois leader Paul St-Pierre Plamondon's plan to cut temporary immigration in the province by half if elected has drawn criticism from his rivals. They're accusing him of making immigrants in Quebec bear the blame for problems in public schools and for putting the province's labor shortage at risk of worsening. St-Pierre Plamondon says the Parti Québécois would never blame people who became Quebecers, but blames the CAQ and the federal government for strains on public services. BC Premier David Eby has called a by-election in a riding where the embattled leader of the BC Conservatives is set to run. A statement from Eby's office says voting day in Abbotsford Mission is set for Saturday, September 26th.
16: Never touch the buttons.
13: And Star Wars The Mandalorian and Grogu is set to start streaming next week on Disney+. Jon Favreau's film follows Pedro Pascal as Din Djarin, who embarks on a high-stakes mission along with his young apprentice, Grogu. The movie failed to make a major impact at the summer box office. This is the Canadian Press. In sports, the Calgary Stampeders beat the Hamilton Tiger Cats 28-23 in CFL action today. Meantime, play between the Toronto Argonauts and Saskatchewan Roughriders is just getting underway. The Toronto Blue Jays held a pregame ceremony to welcome Buck Martinez to the Jays Hall of Excellence today. The new hall replaces the level of excellence at Rogers Centre. Martinez is a former Jays player, manager, and broadcaster. The Jays went on to edge the Seattle Mariners 4-3 this afternoon. In Major League Soccer, CF Montreal visits Inter Miami tonight. Toronto welcomes New York City FC, and Vancouver is at Sporting Kansas City. The Toronto Tempo and Phoenix Mercury play tonight in WNBA action, and McLaren is locking up defending Formula One world champion Lando Norris to a contract extension. From the Canadian Press, I'm Lisa Laporte.
16: Yep.

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5: Checking the forecast, we're seeing increasing cloudiness tonight with temps going down a bit to a warm low of 20. Tomorrow, though, lots of clouds all around. There's also a 60% chance of showers later in the afternoon. It's not only going to be wet, it's going to be warm with a high of 28, humidex 33. Going into Monday, we're seeing a sun and cloud mix with a 40% chance of more showers with a high of 25. And looking ahead to Tuesday, similar conditions continuing, but it's going to be warmer with a high of 28.

0: Welcome to Searching for Solutions, powered by First Ontario Credit Union, enabling a community of understanding through open conversations. Over the past few weeks, thousands of people across Niagara have discovered just how vulnerable our homes and communities can be to water. And I just want to start by saying, for all those who have been affected, I can't even begin to imagine the challenges, the feelings, the concerns, all the work that's gone into it, and the countless stories that have been told, the neighbors helping neighbors, the people who have been displaced, and people whose histories have been destroyed in terms of the memories that have been created because of the floods, not once but twice, that came through our community. So I want to acknowledge that, and here at the station and on Searching for Solutions, we just wanted to extend our thoughts. These situations don't end with the immediate aftermath. Often when we think about what happens with devastations like this, the news cycles stop, and the social media feeds start to reduce in terms of the coverage and the remarks, but then people are left with months, if not years, of trying to recover. So this is a challenging time for many communities in Niagara, and we just wanted to acknowledge that. St. Catharines, Lincoln, Niagara Lake, Niagara Falls, and other parts of Niagara have experienced extraordinary rainfall and flooding. We've seen the images: flooded streets, overwhelmed drainage systems, sewage backups, sub pumps running continuously, and basements filled with water. For many families, this isn't an abstract conversation about weather or infrastructure. It's drywall being ripped out, furniture and family photographs being thrown away, insurance claims, restoration crews that now come into your home, and the fear that every time another thunderstorm appears in the forecast, could this be the next time? In St. Catharines alone, 138 millimeters of rain was recorded during the July 27th, 28th storm. Across a series of major storms, the city received nearly 400 millimeters of rain over roughly a week. Just think of that. So the 138, that was six times the previous record. Six times the previous record. That is a considerable amount of rain in a very short period of time. And then you couple that with the next one that happened, and you get to 400 millimeters. And you saw what happened in Niagara Falls, Lincoln, Niagara-on-Lake. As many of you know, I've spent 8 years as mayor of St. Catharines, so I understand the other side of this conversation as well. Municipalities build and maintain storm sewers, sanitary sewers, catch basins, culverts, pumping stations. And I can say we've invested millions of dollars underground in infrastructure. Most of you will never see that. But infrastructure has design limits. And when a month, or sometimes several months, worth of rain falls in a matter of hours, the question becomes, where does the water go? So this is the question I wanted to explore today, and we spent a lot of time trying to figure out how we can help you in our community talk about the solutions around what can you do as a homeowner. Because there's a temptation after an event like this to immediately look for someone to blame. Well, it's the city's fault. It's the sewer system. It was development that happened down the road. It was the homeowner. They didn't do it. They didn't do things properly. These are all, easy questions, easy points that you can point the blame at. But that's not what we want to talk about here today. I think there's another question we need to ask, and it comes around what's happening with the climate. What if the climate we're designing our homes and communities for is changing? And it is changing. Environment Canada identifies heavy rainfall as one of the types of extreme weather linked to human-caused climate change. This is a fact. It's science. While attribution science looks at how climate change influenced a particular event, so adaptation just can't be a government discussion. It has to happen at the municipal level, at the neighborhood level, and increasingly in our homes. So today on Searching for Solutions, we're going beneath the ground with an expert who has spent many years trying to figure out how to flood-proof, if you will, basements to understand what actually happens when the storm hits. Why one basement floods while the next door stays dry or only gets a few centimeters of rain inside, and what homeowners can realistically do to protect themselves. My guest will be Rick Robson, a foundation expert. He has spent most of his life working with basements, foundations, drainage, and water problems. He is one of the foremost experts here in the Niagara area on this. He'll be joining me after the break for an in-depth and informative discussion. You don't want to miss it, whether you have been affected by the flood or you were spared the last two rainfalls and your house is still dry. You want to be able, I think this is one of those shows where you want to listen and hear what could be done to prevent something in the future. This is Searching for Solutions, powered by First Ontario Credit Union, enabling a community of understanding through open conversations. We'll be right back.
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0: 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So joining me is Rick Robson. He's the owner, founder of Foundation Expert. He has been in this line of work for pretty much, I think, since he was 12 years old. He was saying he had to fix a crack for his dad, who had a construction company. And he has, honestly, when you look at Niagara, he's probably been a part of a lot of the significant infrastructure builds when it comes to homes, or has provided consulting on what's happening with the building of homes as well. And so he's joining me. Welcome to Searching for Solutions, Rick.
1: Thank you, Walter. Glad to be here.
0: And it's one of those situations where we found each other, we connected through Mayor Sisko. You have had some flooding, obviously, like a lot of people in the community. Mayor Sisko had flooding, and you had an opportunity to be interviewed by one of the media. And there was, Mayor Sisko was in the area. You guys connected, and then I reached out to Mayor Sisko, you know, just offering any support I could offer to a mayor, because I know how challenging the situation is. And the first person I said, look, I'm looking for somebody who's not a municipal employee who can talk about infrastructure, housing, what's happening with sort of these floods, and you know, why are places flooding, and what are some of the issues around it? And he goes, I got the guy. His name's Rick. He is a wealth of information. So you're already connected with the mayor.
1: Yeah. It's funny. And it was an accidental run-in in my front yard, okay, with a CHTV lady. And when I gave her my background, she said, oh, wow, man, I'm going to come into your basement. And I educated her as we went along. She did the skit, but she returned the Sunday of the next flood, in that morning, though, before the rain started, with Mayor Sisko. And this diagram I've got laying down in front of you so that I could help educate you is the one that I drew for him as I draw these diagrams for all of my clients, because it's just very educational and it brings you in. And he stood up and looked at me and said, I just want to give you a hug. and that was great. He said, I just learned more in 2 minutes than I've known my entire career.
0: Well, and that's what we're trying to do here. And you and I have talked coming up into this show, and there's a lot of information, so we want to get through as much information as possible. And Rick, before we talk about solutions, take us underground. When the volume of rain that has fell in St. Catharines and in Niagara over the past couple of weeks, when that comes down in a short period of time, what is actually happening around somebody's house?
1: Okay, so Walter, what I normally introduce to people right away when I'm at their home is the first thing I explain to them is, look at, your basement is a hole in the ground. What do holes in the ground want to do? They want to fill up with water. We have to come up with solutions to stop that. If you go into a 100-year-old home, like the downtown core of St. Catharines here, you will find a grooved trough all the way around the floor on the inside of the foundation wall. That was before weeping tile systems. Weeping tile didn't come into the bylaw for the building code until 1950. The water used to flow into them basements, hit that trough, and dump down the sanitary sewer, and that's how they kept them drying that day. We now install weeping tiles on the outside. Weeping tile is responsible for keeping water to its lowest elevation around your house. And so basically, when water is falling, rain is raining, pouring out, and it's hitting the ground, and basically it's not disappearing when it goes underground. It goes down to what we call water table, okay? And actually, this spring was a good
0: illustration
1: of what water table is doing, because it was at total capacity, and you had pools of water floating around everybody's yards for quite some days, meaning water table came right up out of ground. So what's happening is water table, when the rain goes down there, it doesn't just sit there, it's actually on the move. Yeah. Okay, and so we have making up our soil in this neighborhood of town, or this whole city, is sand, clay, stone, silt, rock, okay? And so basically, if you look at it, the water is moving through its easiest route, through whatever it finds, which will usually be sand and rock, okay?
0: Path of least resistance.
1: Path of least resistance, and you can also look at it like the term I usually use is the Amazon River, and your home may be in the path of the Amazon, but the neighbor's home may be on the tributary, so you're getting the most water. So this home can fill up quicker than another home. So it all depends on what's going on underground. So where the confusion is, and as you asked me earlier, why did my neighbor get 4 inches? Why did I? Oh, by the way, I got it too. So I got 2 feet in my basement. Okay. And so that kind of explains it right there.
0: And so when it comes to, you know, my basement flooded, people, and you've heard that, my basement flooded, but it means different things. You know, what are the different ways water actually gets into a basement? You said you yourself had it in for 2 feet of yours. How does water get in?
1: Okay, so I mean, there's many paths for water to get in. So let's remember, you're holding the ground, you want to fill up with water. We've put in a solution to get rid of it. Weeping tile is supposed to keep it to its lowest elevation around your house. So in most cases, and in the north end, and the building code back in the 1950s allowed us to use the sanitary sewer as the outlet for the weeping tile.
0: Right.
1: Okay. And so basically, there's nothing the matter with the sanitary sewers. We've never had a problem in the 25 years I've been in my house. A lot of my neighbors are blaming the sewers, and I've explained to them, no, the sewers are fine. But basically, the system not only had the weeping tile going on, but back in the day, the eaves, troughs, downspouts were also allowed to be attached to the yes. weeping tile. The city actually put a program in where they asked people to get that off and put smoke samples down into the sewers and hunted around for where the smoke was coming out of eaves, troughs to tell those people you need to get off too, okay? So fine. That's one way of coming in, is backing up through the sanitary sewer. Now, when that backup is happening, water table is elevating, and your weeping tile are no longer putting the water out through the sanitary sewer, so it's elevating. When it gets to an elevation higher than your inside floor, when a house is built, the very first thing goes in a footing and it hardens. A foundation wall goes on top of that and it hardens, and then a concrete floor goes in between all. All of that concrete is matching up to each other. It's called a cold joint. So it's like a man-made crack. So when the water gets too high, it starts squeezing through there. And I witnessed this the other night when I stopped coming in the sewer, stopped coming in the window wells by extending my pipes further away right in the middle of the storm. I then watched it just bubbling under my foundation wall. So now it was elevating higher than the basement floor itself, and it comes in that way. So basically, even people with the flat program, when all of that, it's all about capacity, okay? And so the flat programs don't have anything wrong with them for moderate rains and generally what we get. But when you get a system like this, there's not much stopping it. And I'm not sure if you're going to ask me about sump pumps and that
0: we'll wait to answer that question then because
1: that's going to be the answer, okay?
0: Okay, so you talked about the sewer system, and that's something that we've seen consistently. And I get it. People are frustrated. They go on social media and they talk about the sewer system's failed, and it you know, so I want to just briefly talk about that. What's the difference between infrastructure failure and infrastructure simply being overwhelmed by water? And you've talked about volume, and the sewer systems, they actually work, but it's the volume of water that can't move through that system, so it backs into people's houses.
1: Yeah. So basically, and it's not really backing in, okay? It's not getting out. So when the weeping tile can no longer bleed through the sanitary, and this is a good question, because there's a lot of people thinking they have a lot of sewage in their basements, and they really don't, okay? The sewage is, it comes in the middle of the night, and most people aren't even using their sewer, so that's all gone, and it's gone down to the plant, okay? Where it's being cleaned and dumped out into the lake or whatever. But so what's happening is your weeping tile are pushing into that sanitary sewer. It is going through slowly, but at capacity once again. So it's not getting through that fast. So it's backing up into your water. Yes, it looks dirty. It's more like gray water, but it's not sewage. Oh, a little bit is. For instance, I know I got up in the morning not knowing that my basement was flooded. I used my bathroom, and I had a shower and all that and flushed the toilet. And it was when I went out to check my vegetable garden and realized my feet were underwater out of there, I thought, I better check my basement. What I put down the toilet and what I put out there was maybe might have wound up in my basement. But as far as everybody else's sewage, no. So basically, that's about it. So it all gets down to capacity. So what are you going to do to solve that now?
0: Right.
1: Okay.
0: And so when you look at, let's get into capacity. Why, here's a question that I've seen and people have been asking, you know, why can 10 houses on a street experience completely different outcomes? You talked about you had 2 feet, your neighbor had a couple of inches. What is the difference there? You did talk about sort of the visualization of one house may be in the center of a river, a flow of water that's a river. The other ones, they have different soil types or different gradings. Yeah. Talk
1: about
0: that.
1: Well, at the same time, if you look at the average street, and I've looked at many times houses I'm working on, you'll see one foundation wall is maybe even a foot higher than the other. So there are different depths of basements even within a single street.
0: Yep.
1: So, of course, the lower basement's going to get it first, okay? So that's basically one way it's going to happen. But once again, it is about the soil structure below ground and where the water is finding its natural pathway. Okay, your house might get hit a little bit harder. You also may have foundation cracks in your basement, okay, which means it's going to slip through there a little bit easier as well. And once the weeping tile aren't working, you also have drainage stone underneath the basement floor in your house, okay? And with the system that was built in the 1950s in the Niagara, northern St. Catharines, we've got drainage stone under the floor. And that's supposed to drain also, okay? And what I mean by drainage stone is if I take a pickle jar and fill it up with glass marbles, I can then fill that pickle jar with water. Okay, and basically if I want to empty it, I poke a little hole in the bottom and it'll drain. So the stone underneath your basement floor is like a big pickle jar, and by rights it should have a weeping tile installed into it. And if it's not going to a sump pole because you don't have a sump pole, then it also is being attached to the sanitary sewer somehow. So as water table raises around your house, it's also raising up on your basement floor.
0: Right.
1: Concrete cracks, like it or not, and I've watched many times the water just seething up through the cracks in the floor in many people's houses, and they're actually getting prices to dig all the way around in the thousands and thousands of dollars. You know how many times I have said, look, it will just break a little bit of floor out here, put in a piece of 4-inch tile, under drain that drainage stone into your sewer or your sump pole. Problem gone.
0: So we're going to get into some of the solutions after the break. We're going to talk about what people can practically do, because I don't, you know, in your line of work, can you guarantee a dry basement?
1: At 100% against all factions that can come at it, I would say no, almost, but no.
0: And it's important to understand because we're going to get...
1: But I do have one that I could.
0: Well, we're going to get to that okay. after the break. I'm talking okay. with Rick Robson. 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
5: 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I'm talking to Rick Robson, and he's from Foundation Expert, and he is indeed a Foundation Expert. We're going to be talking about what are some of the things you can do around your home to help reinforce it when it comes to these kind of flood events. And on a future show, I'm going to get into the more frequency of these and look at weather patterns and talk about what we can expect as a community. But right now, this is focused on what could you do in your home. So, Rick, imagine you're standing outside of a house and you're looking at it, and the homeowner has said, "I want you to look at my house to see what is it that could be contributing to the flooding." What's the first thing you're looking at?
6: Okay, so the very first thing I look at as I approach any house is the land drainage and what opportunities are offered. I've been to some places where there are no opportunities, right? Okay, and that's a difficult one. When they do a new subdivision today, they really take into contemplation, you know, what needs to be done to drain water away, but not back in the day. So like where I do live, okay?
5: North End,
6: so
5: St. Catharines.
6: North End, yep. St. Catharines, yeah. So basically, so we're looking at drainage, okay, and we're looking at extension of eaves, troughs, downspouts away from the house, and hopefully they're not draining back towards the house.
5: Right. That's also, you see some people who put like a foot out, you see their drain, their eaves trough come down, and it's a foot out, and you're thinking, well, the water's just going to saturate back into around the house. Like, it's, you've got to put those eaves troughs extensions further out, no?
6: If you don't have good drainage, if you have good drainage, a foot out is under normal conditions, right, pretty well okay. But I mean, the other night I watched it flooding right in through my basement windows, and I have had only a foot out for 25 years, not a problem. Okay, now mine are 10 feet out.
5: Yeah.
6: Okay.
5: Yeah.
6: And basically that solved the problem of the water coming in the windows. Okay. So that's fine. So we're looking at drainage, number one. Number two, I'm looking at the age of the home. I want to see when it was built to see if you even have weeping tile. So if your home was built before 1950, there's a good chance you don't. Okay. Weeping tile came from the farm first. Okay. Yeah. And then somebody adapted it to the homes, and that's how we keep basements dry. Now, if you're built after 1950, fine. You got weeping tile, but what condition are those weeping tile in?
5: And what's the weeping tile made of? Is it clay?
6: So not today. No, they're plastic today, but I stood beside a hole with my father as a young kid many times watching his guys put in weeping tile around buildings, and they used to be 1 foot sections, or about 16 foot sections of clay tile. And you know, we're finding most of that. There were some types of clay tile built then that weren't very good, and it's the yellow in color, and if you find that one, a lot of times it got punky and it broke down and collapsed, okay? I hear a lot of contractors telling people, oh, your weeping tile are all collapsed. And I'm going, well, they're just not watching what their bucket's doing when they're digging around, because the bucket's collapsing them, okay?
5: Right, right.
6: And because we noted that. Usually I'm pulling weeping tile out as good as the day they were new. But their system of working is when you have these short lengths of weeping tile, they just butt together. Unlike a surface where the connection is sealed, they're not sealed. That way, as water raises, because water table comes up. Water comes up into the bottom of weeping tile more often than it goes into the top.
5: Right.
6: Okay. And so therefore it just bleeds through those unfixed joints. Okay. And then it goes usually to the sanitary sewer. And of course, we already discussed the problem with the sanitary sewer backing up. So if it comes into, now secondary, what I'm saying is, okay, now we're in a big deluge like we've had, and you've got to put in a sump pump and a sump hole. Okay. But if you're going to just go by the average sump pump and the average sump hole and not get a backwater valve put on the sewer, you're probably still going to flood. So you got to start thinking about, and I'm going to be installing one myself, and I'm thinking I'm going around not the usual quarter-inch horsepower. I'm going up half-inch to three-quarter-inch horsepower. And discharge is very important off the sump pump, okay? Most people going with inch-and-a-half ABS discharge line pipe. Okay, let's get up to 2-inch now for more velocity. The pump pumping through a small line is just going to do the same problem that the cheaper pump and the weaker pump is doing. So give it some capacity. Another thing people have to really think about is how much head you're putting up on. So basically about 10 feet ahead in the average basement before it turns out. But do not use 90 degree elbows on your pipe as you're joining them together, because that just makes like the water shooting up a pipe and it slams into a wall before it turns left, for instance, and
5: so
6: goes out the wall.
5: The
6: a
5: elbow.
6: Long, slow sweep, okay. Or put two 45s together, okay? Which gives it a nice swoop out. All of this makes things go a lot quicker. Also, I'm working with a young man who bought my construction company, who just sent me a picture of, he put 3 sump holes in a basement, and we started kicking around, wow, that kind of looks bad, and it's taking up a lot of room. So I'm coming into a new solution that I'm going to work with Mark, who is really involved in this, and I really like him. He's very smart, he's a hard worker, and he comes up with some great ideas.
5: So I want to go back to the horsepower. So, you know, when you talk about the power of the pump, are we now looking in, you know, we look at municipal infrastructure and we talk about 100-year storms. Well, what we've experienced over the past couple of weeks, I think you're going to see more frequency. It may not happen again for another 5 years, but it's not good. It's going to be less than 100 years. So when you talk about the kind of sub pump, are we talking about a higher horsepower now?
6: Yeah, just so you know, it's not going to be 100 years. It's going to be less. And if we're getting a change in the climate now, that's something even I'm wondering about. But normally every 4 or 5 years, somewhere in a town gets hit with something like this. And I'm generally telling the people the same stuff we've all covered. So regular, just the average bought $120 sump pump, you know, you're looking at about 1/4 horsepower. And it's pumping about 20 to 25 gallons per minute. Okay, you go into 1/3 horsepower, you're getting about 35 to 45 gallons per minute. You go into 1/2 horsepower, you're getting 50 to 60 gallons per minute. You go into 3/4 horsepower, you're getting 70 to 80 gallons per minute. But you're paying a lot of electricity on that pump too, okay?
5: So, but you're paying a lot of electricity,
6: yeah.
5: But you're also saving potential devastation in your basement.
6: Yeah. Well, what I'm going to be doing is I'm putting in 2 sump pumps, okay, and I'm going to go just with the average one, and I'm going to have the float system and my pump set up, the heavier one, to take on that unusual thing that's going to happen.
5: Right.
6: So it'll be only at that time I'm paying more electricity, okay?
5: Right.
6: I'm also going to increase the volume that goes into my sump pit, which is about as big as the average garbage can that takes garbage away from a house, okay? And that's like Mark, I told you, put in 3 of them. And I've come up with an idea. We're just going to make a much larger hole around our sump hole that goes in the ground, fill it with much more drainage stone, meaning much more capacity, so that you'll have the size of 3 pits, but it'll actually be drainage stone under your basement floor filling up, okay? And it will all drain. You put a bunch of holes into your sump pit. It allows the water to leach back in. And so instead of your sump pump coming on and pumping 8 inches of water out way too often, it's going to be pumping 8 inches of water out, but it's going to be taking much longer to pump it out with the extra space that we're giving all that water.
5: So, one of the things I want to talk to you about, Rick, is, you know, there's a lot of people, when you look at contractors, so you have thousands of homes that have been impacted. So now you've got contractors coming in. What do you say to the homeowner? How do you best prepare them for the discussion with the contractor, where you know that some contractors may be coming in trying to get the highest dollar of, oh, you've got to do this. It's going to cost you $30,000. Whereas you, as a consultant, you walk in and go, I can solve this in $5,000. Like, I can figure out how, you know, what are some of the questions that you think residents should be asking contractors?
6: So I advise people how to deal with contractors quite often. So the one call I get a lot is confusion. Okay, I've had three contractors in. I've got three different prices. One's $5,000, one's $20,000, and the other's somewhere in the middle of that. Okay. And then I've got these different ideas. What the heck works for me? One guy's coming from the outside. One guy wants to go inside. Okay. One guy wants to cheat and put it onto basically the sanitary sewer, but you know, another one's putting in a sump pump and a sump system. So basically, you know, we've got to get down to getting this figured out. Digging around the outside of the house and putting a weeping tile and waterproofing the wall out there is actually what I call waterproofing. Okay, putting an inside system in, which is breaking your concrete floor all around the perimeter of the foundation walls inside your house, or portions of. You don't always do the entire home. And basically, that is, I don't call that waterproofing, even though everyone else does. That's a water leak management system. So you're still inviting your leak in, and you're picking it up inside and putting it away. I've installed both systems my entire life. I have never been back, and I can't believe this track record. Honestly, I've never redone one. Do I get called back to stand up to the guarantee? Certainly. I won't waste your time with that now, but there's a lot of reasons why, and we usually get that solved. So, yeah. Basically, either than that, it's about the four different systems, and you may want to ask that question down the road as to what you can do to get rid of the water from your basement, what works better than the other.
5: So let's do that, because we've talked about sump pumps, we talked about a weeping tile, we talked about drain spouts, you know, eavesdrop spouts going further out into your property so that it's not close to where you are. We've talked about grading. So give us, you know, talk about the four things that you think are the most critical.
6: Okay, so basically, the one method is what's going on here in the north end. Most homes built around the whole city of St. Catharines back in the 1950s is you were allowed to put your weeping tile onto the sanitary sewer. So that is one source of drainage for the weeping tile. Okay, secondary to that, your next source of drainage would be to a sump pump and a sump hole. Okay, so that is your second source of drainage, okay, and you can combine the two if you like, okay. Basically, if you live on a ravine, okay, that's going to be your ideal source. I said four sources, sorry, I should have said three. Living on a ravine like you yourself do, and we talked about this a little bit before the show, is that if you could get your weeping tile out to an elevation lower than your basement floor, whether you're on a ravine or even a good hill, and get your weeping tile out there, you are now ideally solving your basement problem, because that water is freely flowing away. You don't have any concerns about a blocked sewer. Even under normal conditions, there are things that the Ukrainian church one time had a blocked sewer after an event in the basement, and all the things that flushed in the toilet blocked the sewer, and the whole church filled up with water. That was just a matter of unblocking the sewer. Okay, fine. But you get a blocked sewer, it's going to come back. Okay. You got a sump pump, and that's going on. You get an electricity shortage. Okay, the pump's going to quit working. Yes. And I'm sorry, a fourth would be you have your battery backup system. Okay. Yeah. But in the battery backup system, under normal conditions, will work pretty good, okay? Except that they usually say 8 hours. I'm finding most people tell me they quit after 5 hours. But if you look at the size of the pump that is backed up by a battery, which sits on the pipe above your sump pump, it's about as big as your fist or a little bigger. So if you get something like we suffered the other day, that little battery system's not going to help you at all, okay? No. So you've got the concerns normally of electricity loss, okay, plug sewer, and that is all a little bit iffy. But if you've got a ravine and you can put your weeping tile and you're allowed to put it out over that ravine, you're not worrying about electricity, you're not worrying about plugged sewer, you're not worrying about anything, you got a good free flow. And you could put a 6-inch pipe out there if you want. If you want to maximize the flow out, and you're in wonderful condition.
5: But for the average person in something like North St. Catharines, which you touched on earlier in the show, is it's pretty much the floor of an ancient lake. So, you know, the lake used to go up to the top of the escarpment. You've got a lot of sandy loam down there, you got a lot of silt down there. And the homes in North St. Catharines, talk about and we've been talking about stormwater and combined sewer, where there may not be a lot of places that you can direct water because they're closely built together. And, you know, how do you advise people on looking at their property and go, where do you best push the water? One is, you don't want to push it to your neighbor, but do you push it to the road? But then the road, it's going to go into the stormwater sanitary. So, but I guess what you're saying is that it's best to push it as far away from your property as possible.
6: Yeah. So even though I explained I'm on flat land, okay, but fine. My driveway does have about maybe 2 inches of slope from the garage out to the surface of the road, but we have a curb there, so that brings my grass up higher. And I actually talked to Mayor Sisko about this yesterday, okay, because I showed him an idea I have that he's going to be presenting to his boys down at the city, okay?
5: Yep.
6: We're thinking that they might not like it, but I can talk more about it and make it easier. But anyway, so it is to try to get that water out to that road surface, okay? The young man, or the younger man that I'm educating right now on basements, just happens to be a guy from El Salvador who's doing a wonderful job, underdrained a backyard, okay, not far from here, from your radio station. But in that case, we put a landscaping catch basin, unlike the catch basins you see in parking lots and the storm sewers in the roads, okay, in his backyard. And he's got a little pump in there, so he's just pumping his backyard off through a pump that just extends it out over a garden hose, okay? So that's going to help under normal conditions. You could go to a bigger pump. But in my case, I want to run an under drainage line underneath my ground, okay, all the way out to the curb, okay? Now, the water can't pass through the curb, and we don't want... You could get a pop-up system put on the end of that the water will pop up out of the pipe and bleed over the curb. But, you know, that when winter's breaking and you're getting a lot of your water volume and this and that and whatever, and then it ice up overnight, that's going to fail. So I'm talking about trying to drill some holes through the bottom of the curb so that pipe could leak out through the curb. And I don't think that'll hurt the curb at all. Mind you, they shouldn't be allowing people to do that themselves, because guys are going to start cutting the curb out, this and that and whatever, and that just can't go. So maybe it should be a contractor that the city says this guy can do it. I'm not sure what they'll come up with downtown or if they'll permit it, but it is a good idea.
5: So one of the other things that people have talked about, and we talk about North End, and there's been additional infilling and development in different parts of the city, and you know, there's people online saying the flooding was due to this new three-story building that was built just down the road. And I want to touch on this because, you know, someone who's been in construction, the new standards for building in Ontario is that if you build a, you know, say a three-story or four-story building within the perimeter of your property, within the confines of your property, the developer has to build a stormwater catch basin that then, after a storm goes by, this catch basin will then slowly release the water that would be captured on that property. So is that a way of preventing what we've saw over the last, you know, two floods, where, again, it's not because of the infill, because that water is being contained on the property, but it's just sheer volume of water that's coming through the system?
6: Well, these look like mini lakes in these neighborhoods that you're seeing them, you know, periodically and whatever. And so that's a good system as long as you've got the elevation above them, okay? And if you don't have much elevation above them, I was in the area in White Oaks where they have one of them, and looked at a basement. This is just last year under a normal storm that just got completely drenched. So they don't always work the greatest either. But if you're building a new building, one thing is to realize that that new building, and if it's an apartment building, you got that many toilets going onto the sanitary system in that area as well.
5: But they're not flushing at 1 a.m. That's the they're not overwhelming the system because they're not flushing at 1 a.m.
6: No, you're right. They're not. Mind you, in the North End, we don't have too many new buildings going in because so that's one good thing there as well. Okay.

0: a huge amount of water to his buddy's house, Facer Street area.
1: Yeah.
0: And actually, there's an older guy in the house next door to his friend who yelled at them, said, "Hey, can you guys get some rakes?" Because, and he brought them out, and they got boots on, and they went out. And they actually, see, people don't realize that the, it looks like the catch basins, which are the square grates in the streets and in parking lots, are backing up. They're not. They got all kinds of debris that flowed over and blocked the passage for the water into them. And as soon as my son and his friend got rakes on and pulled it all back, the water was gone in 2 minutes.
1: So something as small as
0: that. And that storm sewer took all that water in 2 minutes. Storm sewers are huge. Yep. Sanitary sewers aren't, okay? So, yeah. So were we seeing cars floating? Okay. I'll bet you if somebody got out there, because that had to be at a low road area, there had to be a storm sewer grate in there. And if somebody would have had just in their head to get out there and clear it off, those cars wouldn't have been floating. I could be a little wrong on that.
1: No, but that speaks to, again, the being aware of these, you know, again, people are blaming the city because the storm covered the lids, you know, may have been covered in debris. That debris may have arrived simply as part of that
0: Definitely it did. Absolutely.
1: And so it's one of those things where these are the aftermaths. I'm going to have Mayor Sisko and hopefully Mayor Diodati and Mayor Easton on in a future show, because I want to talk from a municipal perspective, sort of what's happening. But for this show, I wanted to be able to talk about concrete solutions homeowners can do. And so I want to leave you with one question, then I got to do a wrap-up after some commercials. Rick, thousands of residents are cleaning up right now, and many are wondering what to do next. You know, the people now are paying more attention to the forecasts than before because of that psychological impact now of having flooded basements. If there's one thing you want a homeowner listening today to do before the next major rainfall, what would it be?
0: Exactly what I'm going to do. So, okay, I'm going to put in a sump pump and a sump hole. I'm going to discharge it properly away from the house. I'm hoping to use the system I described earlier. We'll find out if I can or not. I'm going to make sure I get a strong sump pump, okay? And basically going to go for good capacity in my sump hole. And there's the flap program, and I understand they're upgrading and changing that, so it's going to be easier for people to use. Just because you're putting a backwater flap on your sanitary sewer doesn't mean at the end of the problem.
1: And
0: okay,
1: to be clear, I can't put one in. Like, it has to be done by a technician, right? Like, it's hard to do. You're going to have to do some digging.
0: Yeah, to do it yourself, you got to be a little bit plumber knowledgeable for sure. You got to get in maybe underneath the footing of the house and stuff like that. So you really kind of want to know what you're doing with that. Okay. But also, it's not a complete foolproof system. Don't forget, even though you are now stopping the water from coming back into your basement, okay, but you're not stopping the water from going back up into your weeping tile, which is out around the house. And once that gets up past floor level inside, it's bleeding in again.
1: The sump pump.
0: That's right.
1: Rick,
0: now that's where you want the sump pump to take over for you.
1: Yes. I'm glad you and the mayor connected, because that connection led to you being on Searching for Solutions today. I've been talking with Rick Robson. Where can people get in touch with you?
0: Okay, so basically Foundation Expert. It's a brand new site up. Okay, can I put my phone number
1: out?
0: Yeah, go ahead.
1: So
0: 905-651-6006. That's my personal cell phone. The web page cell phone, is because it's brand new, I haven't even learned that number yet, but it'll be on the web page. I wrote it down here somewhere.
1: Okay, so check out the website. Rick Robson, he is an expert on this. He'll give you the straight goods, the consulting on it. We're going to be back up with some wrap-up remarks. This is Searching for Solutions, powered by First Ontario Credit Union, enabling a community of understanding through open conversations. We'll be right back.
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6: 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So I hope you were able to take some good information from the discussion with Rick Robson from the foundation company. That's really someone who you should be getting a hold of if you're looking to have a further conversation with your foundation. 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And you know, it's one of those, we wanted to give you some concrete solutions that you can do today. We don't know what the weather is going to be like tomorrow. Homeowners are asking a lot of questions about how to better protect their property. I'm sure the insurance companies are providing information, but also asking questions about what you've done on your property. I think today's discussion with Rick gives you some concrete things that you can do. As Rick said, I don't think any foundation basement, any basement here in the Niagara area is 100%, could be 100% dry proofed. I think there's always a chance, which also means, you know, do an analysis of what's in your basement. Look at the things that are very close to you, they're important to you. Make sure they're in taupe, in those plastic taupe tote boxes. Get things in plastic, get things that are very precious to you, get them put aside. Those who have lost many of those, I'm sure, will say those are the memories that they wanted to be protected, and those are now lost. And so that's what we wanted to talk about today. In the future, we're going to have more discussion about what's happening with the municipalities, how they're addressing things like climate change, climate adaptation. You know, we are facing new realities. I don't think anybody, I hope, can deny that now. Science has told us. 15 years ago, there was predictions that this is what was going to happen. The forest fires, the floods, the hurricanes, the winds. It was predicted. And now we're facing it. And now we got to do as communities do what communities do best, come together, help each other. And I hope you've been able to get some information here on Searching for Solutions. We're just trying to do our small part. So I want to thank Jace for producing the show here today. Rick for being in studio with me. And take care of each other out there. Check up on your neighbors. 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There's a lot of people out there looking to help. Utilize those resources. So take care of each other. This is Searching for Solutions, powered by First Ontario Credit Union, enabling a community of understanding through open conversations. 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
9: From the National Newsroom of the Canadian Press, I'm John Kennedy. One of more than two dozen Canadians missing in Nepal since deadly flash floods hit the border region near Tibet this week has now been confirmed safe. Foreign Affairs Minister Anita Anand released a statement today confirming the news, though no other details about the person were provided. The statement says there are now 31 Canadians and permanent residents missing in Nepal, where authorities updated their death toll today to 676 and nearly 3,000 people still missing. China is reporting 7 deaths and more than 550 people missing. It's unclear whether the latest U.S. tariffs to hit Canada could survive a legal challenge. U.S. President Donald Trump invoked Section 338 of the Tariff Act of 1930 to slap a 50% tax on $20 billion worth of Canadian imports as of last Saturday. It's a section that has never been used, let alone tested in court. The CEO of advocacy group Liberty Justice Center says there's a very strong argument that Section 338 was superseded by other trade laws passed since the 1930s. Meanwhile, on Canadian soil, Premier Doug Ford of Ontario unveiled a Lake Ontario sign at a park on the shores of the Great Lake today, 2 days after the U.S. president signed an executive order to change its name to Lake America.
10: The words "now and always" feature below the lake's name on the large blue sign at 50 Point Conservation Area in Hamilton. Ford says he wants to send a message to Trump that Canadians are resilient and strong and, quote, "we will never, ever back down from a bully." Ford and Trump traded personal insults in interviews and social media posts over the past week after Canada-U.S. trade talks broke down and the U.S. imposed 50% tariffs on about $28 billion of Canadian goods. The federal government has responded with 15 to 50% tariffs on hundreds of U.S. products set to take effect September 8th. Lisa Laporte, The Canadian Press.
9: Day 3 of campaigning in Quebec's provincial election has brought promises on immigration, transit, taxes, and home care.
11: Party Quebecois leader Paul St-Pierre Plamondon pledged to cut temporary immigration by more than half, arguing recent immigration levels have put added pressure on housing and public services. Meanwhile, Quebec Solidarco spokesperson Ruby Gazal pledged their party will spend $23 billion over 10 years on public transit if elected. Conservative leader Éric Duhaime turned to the cost of living, promising to pull Quebec out of the cap-and-trade carbon market and suspend the provincial fuel tax for at least 5 months. The province's campaign is scheduled to last 39 days with an election scheduled for October 5th. Don Mitchell, The Canadian Press.
9: And Star Wars, The Mandalorian and Grogu is set to start streaming next week on Disney+. Jon Favreau's film follows Pedro Pascal as Din Djarin, who embarks on a high-stakes mission along with his young Mandalorian apprentice, Grogu. The film failed to make a major impact at the summer box office. This is The Canadian Press. In sports, the Toronto Blue Jays are gaining ground on Cleveland in the race for the final wild card spot in the American League. Toronto came back for a 4-3 win over Seattle today, and the Jays moved a game and a half behind the Guardians, who dropped an 8-3 decision to Kansas City. Buck Martinez was inducted into the Blue Jays' new Hall of Excellence before the game. An exciting finish in Calgary. Dedrick Mills ran for a 49-yard touchdown with 29 seconds left in the game.